0: you know, listen, we joke about stuff, but I love going to the ballpark. And to be able to go to the ballpark for a living after all these years has been a treat for me. So, like my wife was saying today, you're going to be happy to get home. But by January, you're going to be thinking, okay, when does spring training start? So that's kind of the way it goes. And even in a tough year, we still enjoy it, enjoy being with you, enjoy being with the rest of your crew. And the pregame show with Dan Hubbs today, the pitching coach. And you try to learn something every day at the ballpark. So
1: he is interesting, by the way. We've now had him on a few times. And it's when you talk about someone who's dynamic, when you have somebody who's been a head coach, because if you don't know, Dan Hubbs, our interim pitching coach, used to be the head coach at USC, which is one of the major programs in college baseball, and we understand how big college baseball is. So he understands, you know, recruiting and all these different things, and he understands what Mark Kotze is thinking. So to be the pitching coach and have been a head coach, and I think about Darren Bush, who's been a manager in the minor leagues. He's, you know, bench coach and our hitting guru. So you got these guys around Kotze who understand the pressure, and they understand what he's thinking. I think it's real interesting to have a pitching coach who was a head coach who it's just not about pitching. He understands all the different things and everything that's going on.
0: And he was a pitcher, too. So you're talking about understanding the whole program.
1: Yeah.
0: And that's going to be important for the A's going into the offseason, because they have pitchers on the IL. And so with young pitchers, how do you get stronger to withstand the rigors of playing 162 games? As an aside, you know, Nick Allen is on the Astros, as you know, and he's having a good year for them. He's really helped them. And Dan Hubbs recruited him when Nick was playing high school baseball in San Diego, and he was on his way to USC. I mean, Hubbs felt like he had him, but the A's drafted Nick, was it second or third round, I think?
1: Third round. Nick Allen's third round?
0: And he signed with the A's and joined the A's out of high school instead of playing for Dan Hubbs at USC.
1: There's so many examples of that. Like now it's like, you know, Henry Bolte was signed to go to Texas, and Texas like, hey, we got this kid from California. He was third round. And then all of a sudden Bolte gets drafted in the second round by the A's. Mm-hmm. Big money comes your way, and it's bye-bye college.
0: See you later.
1: How many of these big programs, they fired about their recruiting class. Now you're willing to pay them NIL money, but you still lose them to the draft.
0: It's a little different in football now, or even basketball. They're guys that are going back to college because they're making more money than they might have made in the pros now. That's the way the NIL thing has really skewed things.
1: Yeah, since we're on in Vegas right now, I find that funny, because you guys, when you were the voice of UNLV, you guys were always paying players.
0: Yeah, right. Okay, next subject.
1: Can you imagine back in the day if they had NIL money?
0: Well, I started in 92, and the Rebels only went to the NCAA tournament twice while I was doing their games. So
1: you just missed that group, the Gucci Row.
0: I missed it by year.
1: Wasn't it called Gucci Row?
0: Yeah, Gucci Row was still there when I was doing their games.
1: The Thomas and Mack Center?
0: Because the Rebels were still drawing pretty well. That was a lot of fun to walk in there and see like 15,000 or 16,000 people.
1: Well, the amount of talent that UNLV basketball had was just—it was amazing.
0: It was sick, yeah. The Larry Johnson in that era, and
1: NBA guys,
0: yeah,
1: Stacey Ogman and all those guys, Moses Scurry and all those guys.
0: Yeah, and then when
1: J.R. Ryder then came out,
0: well,
1: you were J.R. Ryder.
0: My first year was 92-93 with UNLV, and one time we ranked 8th or 9th in the country, like 16-2.
1: Yeah,
0: and Ryder was the best player on my birthday in 1993, played Georgetown and blew them out. Would have beaten them by 40, but Rolly Massimino had a lot of respect for John Thompson, and he just kind of pulled back on it. Brought the subs in, so he didn't want to embarrass Big John Thompson on CBS on a Saturday at the Thomas and Mack Center.
1: Wow. You think of how big Georgetown was and John Thompson, and you're like, let's not beat him by 40.
0: Right. They could have beaten him by 40 in that game.
1: I'm serious. If we go back to when I was at San Jose State, UNLV comes to town. You would have been doing the games at UNLV at the time. San Jose State somehow, and we were terrible, but somehow we had the lead at halftime. And we were all yelling at the Vegas players. And then all of a sudden, J.R. Ryder came down the left side, jumped, put it between his legs, dunked, and then pointed all at San Jose State crowd, and then went on like a 25-0 run and blew us out.
0: JR was from the East Bay, so he was
1: from Oakland, right?
0: What year was that? That was like 93. When were you at San Jose?
1: So my first year was 91, so it would have been 92, 93,
0: right,
1: somewhere in there.
0: His last year at UNLV was the 92-93 season.
1: Yeah, so it would have been that year. But he, and then all of a sudden, went on a run and blew us out. But I was like, you could tell, it's so interesting. It's like now looking at our players, like a Henry Bolte. You can tell when you're like watching a guy where you go, that guy's different. He's better than everybody else. J.R. Ryder was like that, and I think you'd say what we're seeing with Henry Bolte. Henry Bolte's different.
0: Well, when you have the fastest sprint speed in the American League, let's start with that, right? And one of the underrated aspects of his game is his arm. His arm is elite. I don't think people run on him that much, but it's been an amazing story to see a guy that would have spent a lot of this year in AAA, given good health for the ball club. And I think Gelof is in that class, too. Gelof has immense talent. He is a gifted athlete. And he's the second fastest, you know, by the numbers, he's the second fastest athletic. So, and Mark Hotze made a good point today when he said that Gelof actually could be or should be the comeback player of the year in the American League. Now, he's only in his fourth year, and his first year was half a season, but I mean, I think you could make a case for it.
1: I think about the year that Zach Gelof has had as a man. You know, all the different awards he's won or been nominated for off the baseball field tells you a lot about who he is as he's trying to make a comeback and he's trying to kind of find his career again, which he did, but at the same time doing so much in the community. He's had this unbelievable year, and like when we talked to Dave Stewart, and he won the Dave Stewart Award. He's the Roberto Clemente nominee. But when we talked to him, Dave Stewart, at the Hall of Fame brunch, where he just talked about how proud he is, and when Dave Stewart says he's proud of you, of the man you've become.
0: You listen when Dave Stewart talks.
1: Yeah, when Dave Stewart says he's proud of the man you've become, says a lot about who Zach Gelof is.
0: Plus, he received the Catfish Hunter Award before the game last night, which is the most prestigious award that any A's player can get because it's voted on by your teammates, and it also represents kind of the embodiment of who Catfish was. And you know all about Catfish and all the time we spent around Ray Fosse. They were very close, and I don't think there was anyone who was more respected on the A's ball club or in the organization than Catfish Hunter. So to win that award, it's pretty important.
1: Yeah, it's Zach Gelof truly is just a great story for the A's. What are some other stories that you liked? I mean, you can go with the pitching.
0: Well, I think JT Ginn pitched really well this year, and it's a shame that he's ending the season on the IL. They think he's going to be fine, and he'll have a normal off season. But I think back on that game in Anaheim and how close he came to no-hitting the Angels. And that was really electric. And when you do what we do for a living, and you see the momentum building, and it's like the 6th, 7th, 8th, now to the 9th with a no-hitter in progress, those are really thrilling things. And he could have easily thrown a no-hitter that night. I also think kind of an underrated aspect of it has been that the A's they've kind of found a bullpen. And we've talked about this a lot over the years where, you know, they were, you know, the vacancy sign was open out there, right? And you get guys off waivers, and they were DFA'd and were released or whatever. How many guys have you seen that are like in their fifth organization, and now all of a sudden they're like an all-star closer? That's the way bullpens are. You know, from one year to the next, you can't predict it. And they've kind of pulled together a bullpen here in the second half, and that's been fun to watch.
1: My dad would have said it's the no-tell motel.
0: Yeah, right. It is the land of opportunity out there.
1: There's no doubt about it. But, yeah, I mean, I said this to Dan Hubbs, the interim pitching coach. I'm like, you know, Medina looks like he could go back to being a starter. It's like, slow down. We found a role for him. Yeah, I mean, Medina could be. Hogan Harris has pitched 73 times. He's my MVP this season. But Luis Medina looks like he could. Whether you want to put him back as a starter, but he could be your closer.
0: He's going to wind up with 60 appearances after having not pitched last year because of Tommy John. That's pretty amazing. And over the last 2 months, his ERA is like one. It's something microscopic. So he's been a great story. No, I don't want him back in the rotation. Leave him where he is. He's having a lot of success there.
1: Well, and also the bullpens are becoming so valuable.
0: Yeah.
1: Whether we like it or not, it's
0: right.
1: the way the game is going. I want starters to go deeper, but reality is you've got to have a bullpen. It's not going to be locked down every night. You're going to give some games up, but on most nights you got to be able to you really got to be able to find 12 outs out of your bullpen.
0: Unfortunately, I think you've got to be able to go 6 because I think it's not sustainable. Look at how many injuries or how many starting pitchers are hurt right now. Tony, bullpens are beaten up. Now, it's hard to get through 6 months, especially for a young player who's doing it for the first time, Tony. But I still, maybe it's old school, but I think, and Dan Hubbs talked about this today, for the future success of the A's pitching staff, the starting pitchers have to get deeper into games. Because when they don't, not every team has 8 lights-out relievers. So when your starter goes deeper, it means that the manager can bring in his leverage guys, as Bo Mel used to call them. If he's only going 4 or 5 innings, now it's a little problematic getting the game to the finish line, Tony. And that's why I think your starters have to go deeper.
1: What are the big plans for Ken Korak this offseason?
0: Playing golf with you.
1: I can't. Mid-October, I will be in Las Vegas.
0: That'll be a big deal, right? Our daughter is graduating from Colorado.
1: Nice.
0: Yeah. She's at CU Denver.
1: It's a December graduation.
0: Commencement is in the middle of December.
1: Congratulations.
0: In Denver. So that'll be a big trip for us.
1: No doubt.
0: To be there for that. So we're proud of her.
1: That's awesome.
0: Yeah, it's neat.
1: What else you got? Any trips?
0: Not at the moment. No trips at the moment. You know, my bride is still working. You know, she's pretty big in Vegas in the athletic world.
1: I thought she retired. She retired and they brought her
0: like
1: back
0: the
1: in?
0: The exact opposite of being retired.
1: She got sucked back in?
0: She works for 2 schools now.
1: His wife was the king of AAA baseball in Las Vegas
0: for
1: all those years. The queen.
0: Right.
1: And she retired from that, and then she got sucked back into athletics or into schools.
0: She likes to work. She does. She enjoys it. She loves it.
1: Well, you know, that means, because you've said you're getting that swing back. This is the off-season to get the swing back.
0: It's a big off-season for me in terms of golf. It really is, because I'm pretty bummed out about the way I'm playing. It's like the reality sets in when you get to be this age, and, you know, maybe I just have to accept it.
1: No, you don't accept it. You're Ken Korak.
0: I'm not shooting my age anymore. That's gone.
1: No, those still a possibility.
0: Those days are gone.
1: You know, our golf season starts Sunday at about 4:30. There's no excuses. I'm the same way. I mean, we got to find it.
0: You want to go play after the game?
1: We got to see. That's the thing. It's like you play for 6 months. You don't play, then all of a sudden we go back and we have expectations, and we're just not good enough to live up to those expectations.
0: You've worked so hard this year, Tony. I mean that sincerely. You and the commander and the rest of this great crew on your set, Steve Sachs, everybody. You guys have done such a great job.
1: So you're good for Shooty Babbitt.
0: All in Shooty, yeah. Korak, you're ducking me on the golf course. That's what he likes to say. You know, I'm ducking him.
1: Well, the reality is you are the leader of this whole thing. You mean everything to all of us because of our respect of who you are. You're kind of like Geloff. Who you are as a broadcaster, but more importantly, who you are as a man away from the mic. I wish everybody could know what a great man you are. And you're going to be around for a long, long time doing A's baseball. Longer than probably you'll want to be, but we're going to have to keep you around.
0: I guess I just won the Chris Townsend Award or something.
1: Yeah, you're like MVP number 2. Hogan Harris, who's your MVP of the team?
0: I think Hogan's a great call. I really do. I think, yeah, I can't argue with that. Can't argue it. I think Bolte and Geloff, but maybe they haven't played. They haven't been here the full season.
1: Yeah.
0: So I think Hogan's a great call by you.
1: All right. I will see you in about 40 minutes on the change. The award-winning.
0: All right, buddy.
1: We haven't won any awards, but the award-winning changeup.
0: We don't need to win any awards to call it the award-winning changeup.
1: I went to journalism school. Don't let facts get in the way of a good story.
0: All right, buddy.
1: Remember that.
0: Thanks
1: great
0: so
1: Ken
0: much.
1: Korak. Have a good call tonight. Here is our final Mark Kotze show of 2026. Time now for the Mark Kotze Show, brought to you by Folsom Lake Ford. This is really one of the saddest moments of the year when I have to say, this is the last show. you and me. This is it. And then all of a sudden you go off into the off season. I can tell you already I'm going to miss you.
2: Well, I'll miss you too, Tony. I do think that it's going to be a busy off season for us. You know, I think there's a lot ahead of us in this organization that, you know, change can always you know, be difficult to go through, but it's also going to bring good things.
1: So at this time of the year, you're doing your exit meetings with the players, what you want to see from the players, what you want them to do in the offseason, kind of help their mindset. Is there an overall thing that you're trying to give the players on their way out?
2: Well, I mean, we definitely need to connect with them because this offseason will be different. We've gone through an offseason in, you know, right before I was hired as a manager in 22 with the lockout. Lack of communication starts December 1st. So you really want to make sure you're communicating with them prior to that date, making sure that everybody's healthy, that they're training, that they feel good, you know, and that they're preparing for a season. So the overall theme is like, let's be ready to have a great season next year. You know, let's focus on our training and come to camp whenever camp starts, ready to get after it and play to a higher standard.
1: Yeah, we're not for sure going to have a lockout. Things can happen. But if there is a lockout, a lot of people don't realize that you just can't connect with them at all, correct?
2: No, that's right. I mean, there's no communication. You're not allowed to talk to the players starting when that lockout occurs. And so it makes it tough. You know, you always want to be connected to your players. And that's how you, you know, further your relationships, and that's how you build that trust. And you want to be a part of their routines, even throughout the off season. That kind of gets taken away if that lockout happens on December 1st.
1: Now let's talk about the team right now. I think you have to be really, really happy. I mean, I know I have been watching this team win, especially here, watching this group win here at this ballpark when it had been such a struggle for a year and a half. What's that been like for you in the dugout watching these guys put up W's?
2: Well, it's always great to win. To watch them play, I think there's a different mindset on the mound right now than we've had. I think these guys are attacking hitters. Obviously, last night was a night where we ran into a player who had a career night.
1: Right?
2: But the positive is, you know, we're trying to attack the zone, pitched aggressively. You know, if you give up a solo homer, let's not compact it with the walks. You know, the theme, obviously, you know, you asked me that question, what do you send with them? We're looking at, you know, improving our base running. We got to improve our base running next season. We obviously know we have to be, you know, improve on the mound. And I think that starts with eliminating the walks. If you look at a team that's kind of comparable, the Chicago Cubs are a team that comes to mind, right? They've given up a lot of home runs in that ballpark. That ballpark can play small as it has this season. It doesn't always play that way, but this season it has, and yet they're still you know, going to the playoffs, and it's all about the free bases, and it's about improving the defense, right, and getting as athletic as you can. I think they're the top team in baseball right now in fielding run value, outs above average. Obviously, it helps to have the possible MVP playing center field. But that's where we want to go. And I think there's a model there for us to kind of look at this offseason and really target those type of athletes and really emphasize a philosophy here that has to be get the ball on the ground and don't give away free bases.
1: Well, if you're talking about the Chicago Cubs, and yes, PCA will win the MVP. He's now the big favorite over Ohtani. You've kind of found your PCA. When I'm looking at Henry Bolte, the potential of what he can do, when you talk about a kid who's his size, his speed, his skill, and probably the most important, his want and desire. A lot of people have skill, but this guy has that. He's not playing for money. He is playing because he loves it and can't get enough of it. You got something special in center field.
2: Yeah, we really do. And, you know, I was looking at his numbers defensively. They've improved since the start of the year when he came and became the center fielder when Denzel went down. You know, that's great. That's a great sign of a young player kind of adapting. And the potential for him to grow, like you said, is amazing. He's got all the tools. He's having a remarkable first season. I mean, if you look at what he's done, where, you know, throughout the minor leagues to getting to the big leagues, there's been a lot of adjustments made for Henry, and you know, like you said, he's got skill set to be a PCA.
1: One of the good things that we saw today, and I was looking out down at the batting cages, was Nick Kurtz was swinging the bat, because we knew when he got that injection in the thumb, the question was, will he be able to do some baseball activity before we leave? How great is it to see him out there swinging it in the cage?
2: No, it's great. Obviously, him and Rook both, you know, getting to swing before they leave, building some confidence going into the offseason that they are healthy and that they can start their training right away, which is a positive, a huge positive. Both those guys, you know, are going to impact our club next season in a big way.
1: And that goes back to when you think about the players who do have to have some type of surgery or they have to have something go on. It's like, get it done now. So it gives you more, because it's like we don't have enough time in the offseason. If you get stuff done in the offseason, it's only a couple months and you're back at spring training. If you get it done early, it gives you more time to heal.
2: Yeah, really. I mean, February 9th is the official first day of camp going into next season if that happens. And like you said, if you wait till, you know, the first week of October, then the next thing you know, you look up and it's January and you're a month away from spring training. So, you know, the other guys that have had the surgeries are progressing well, and Jacob Wilson and Tyler Soderstrom, you know, bigger operations, longer periods of time for rehab, but fully expected to have them ready to go when camp starts.
1: A couple of players want to get into first. What a year on and off the field. You think of all the awards, either nominated or winning, for Zach Geloff, just for being a wonderful person in the community. And then now what he's doing, when you start talking about power, you talk about stolen bases, we start mentioning guys like Sal Bando and Matt Chapman. Just kind of sum up what Zach Geloff really has retained as being, hey, this is a guy we can once again think is a part of the future of this club.
2: Yeah, real credit to Zach for making the adjustments he made this offseason. You know, I think that he recognized he needed to make a change in his swing, and he did that. And look at the success he's having. We've always known the athleticism. We've always known the ability to steal bases. We've always seen him play great defense. You know, it was really the issue was the bat, and he targeted it, went on his own, and worked through some things, found some training methods that worked, and came into camp a different player. And here we are, you know, talking about him as, you know, he could be a potential comeback player of the year, really. I mean, obviously, the guy we're playing is going to be the comeback player of the year, Jordan. I think he only played in 40 games last year, maybe. But Zach Geloff should be up there and should be talked about as a comeback player of the year.
1: Alika Williams, after the game, you said something really interesting. You said he solidified his place on the roster this year for next year. And when I think of watching Alika, and to see how good he is defensively. And we had him on the set yesterday, and he told us that when he first came to the big leagues, he was trying to hit home runs. And I was like, wait, what? You were trying to be Alex Rodriguez? And now he's being who he should be, and he looks like he could be a starter. He looks like he could be. I mean, there's 30 shortstops in the big leagues. Obviously, he can float around, his defensive versatility, but he looks like he's a guy who could start at this level. He's really impressed, and you gave him a lot of love after the game yesterday.
2: Yeah, well, I mean, I've dove into the numbers a little bit defensively, and he's a positive at shortstop, which says a lot about, you know, what he's been able to do on the field for us since he's been here. And offensively, you know, this is maybe a time for him to finally, you know, like you said, identify the player that he needs to be offensively to stay in the big leagues, to impact clubs. And we're seeing it. You know, we've seen it now for not just a couple weeks. We've seen it for a couple months. And that says a lot about, you know, what Alika's realized, that he's taken ownership to, like you said, not trying to be a home run hitter, but just trying to put the barrel to the baseball, you know, get on base, but play exceptional defense. And that's one area that we talked about going into the offseason that we need to improve to be a winning ball club. And I think he's going to be a part of that process.
1: Yeah, I looked at him and said, you're like 170 pounds. What do you mean you're trying to hit home runs? Use your athleticism, for God's sake.
2: Are you sure he's 170?
1: I'm being generous, man. I mean, we didn't weigh that in high school, for God's sake. Before we, you know, I could get into Medina. I can get into Alvarado. Hogan Harris, I would make the case as your MVP, what he has meant to you. He's like your security blanket, what he's done for you. You look at Jack Perkins, how he has I mean, Jack Perkins looks like he's going to be in the rotation next year and 2028. The way he has looked lately, Jacob Lopez. I want to give Dan Hubbs some credit. We had him on the show this week. You know, he took over, and it was like, hey, we need to get better.

0: took over Dan's position as the bullpen coach and has really been a great compliment to Dan. And the bullpen, you know, in my opinion, has only gotten better since Javi's been here as well, which says a lot about the job that he's done.
1: Not enough people ask how you are and what you're doing. Everybody's always asking you about everybody else. I always got to check in on our skipper. How you feeling after the end of this year? How are you doing?
0: You know, it's been challenging, obviously. I think going into the off season, there's a lot to reflect on, a lot to learn from. There's changes to be made. But first and foremost, when we make a decision to hire a new leader, the off season will be busy, and it will be about building a relationship with that person, understanding their processes and collaborating on, you know, how we turn this thing around next season. And
2: when was the last time you woke up actually feeling rested or got through the day without feeling stressed out? 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
12: 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A fly ball to center field. 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Oh, what a play by Denzel! 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
12: We're at Sutter Health Park, and we are here for our last roundtable of the year with the great David Feldman from the Feldy Files, ace historian, all-around great guy, Martin Gallegos. The pen is mightier than the sword. Covers the A's for MLB.com. Man, I can't believe the last one, and here we are. The A's a chance to ruin the Astros season.
14: Feldy? Sure, sure. But first, Johnny, do we get to hear the intro?
12: Oh, yeah.

0: God. You know what?
1: The Round Table, featuring Martin Gallegos and David Philbin.
2: See, now it's the Round Table.
0: I mean, you know, I have a memory of a gnat.
2: I'm just saying, the last one of the year.
0: Exactly. No, you're right.
2: Yeah, you know.
0: You're absolutely right.
2: Nate put the time and the effort.
0: Nate the Great.
2: And it makes me feel good.
0: Yeah, absolutely.
2: It'll make the A's feel good, yes, to ruin the Astros season, yeah. I'm sure. You don't want it to be what you're playing for, but and you're looking for reasons to go out and play hard and compete. And one of them is to ruin another team's season. But it's, come on, let's be honest, it's not the way you want to really the season to be.
3: Yeah, I mean, I think, you know, it's not like if the Astros get knocked out, the A's are going to go and pop bottles in the clubhouse, right?
0: Yeah,
3: but I think it's more, like Feldy said, more just about playing good baseball, you know, a chance for a winning homestand. Obviously, they've been playing a lot better at home as of late. A chance to wrap that up would be nice to finish on a high note. But, yeah, more overall, I think it's just it's good to be playing in some games with some intensity for a lot of these young guys. Like yesterday, you could feel the energy, especially for the Astros. I mean, they were desperate, and I mean, they got an all-time great performance from a guy who most of us hadn't even heard of before last night.
0: That's the great thing about this game, right? I mean, Spence, three home runs. It's like, who knew, right?
2: Hurricane Bob Hazel. Did you look it up?
0: Yeah.
2: I started to look it up. Yeah, this is an undrafted. This kid was undrafted.
0: Yeah.
2: And now he's in the big leagues hitting three home runs in one game in a postseason chase.
0: Yeah.
2: It is. It's what makes baseball great in September. These guys who come up and make a difference. I just, you know, you think back to 20-some years ago and Sean Figgins with the Angels, Felix Rodriguez with the Angels. I mean, just guys who make these huge impacts late in seasons.
3: Yeah, no question. That's why it makes, like you said, what makes baseball fun. You never know who's going to, you know, step up in a big moment. Could be the guy. I mean, you look at that Astros lineup, he's probably the last guy you'd expect to hit three homers last night. You think about the amount of power and juice that they have in that lineup. But, yeah, you just never know day in and day out what's going to happen. And, you know, he kind of spoiled what was a solid outing for Mason Barnett. You know, Mason Barnett, outside of, Spence, had a pretty good outing. But, you know, that's kind of the takeaway, obviously, from that game was what Spence was able to do.
0: Look, I know he had his struggles early in center field, but the fact that Bolte in the first inning was able to catch up to that baseball, he was tailing away. We talked to Sachs about it. That's what blew him away, was the fact that the ball was tailing away, and he just flat out outran the baseball.
2: It was a great catch.
0: Yeah.
2: It was a great catch to see it. And we were talking at lunch today, Johnny, about Joey Votto. He was talking on MLB Now with Brian Kenny about how good outfield defense is now compared to when he played, where he said, you know, you have some 6'3 lumbering drop deer type guy because he'd normally be a DH, but he's out in the outfield. But now look at the athleticism, the positioning, and the speed. When the A's have Bolte in left and Clark in center, there's not a lot of balls that are going to find grass when those two guys are out there.
3: Yeah, no, and that was interesting to me when Clark came back, how that dynamic would work, obviously, because, you know, Bolte got so used to center, you kind of wonder how that would mesh. But it's looked pretty good every time we've seen both of them out there, and that's promising, especially when you think about next season, if both those guys are on the roster, can it work? They've shown that it can work. But for Bolte, yeah, just to see the overall progression with him. I know we talk about a lot about his offense, obviously, and deservedly so, but along that same path, the defense has steadily improved as well. He looks a lot better out there in center than he did when he first came up. He had some, you know, some growing pains. I mean, some glaring mistakes that we saw early in the season, and now there's been fewer and fewer. His routes are better. He obviously covers a lot of ground in the speed, but, you know, you also have to, you know, have your timing right, and it seems like he's gotten a lot better at that. He's worked hard at it. So he's just looking all around like a great player right now.
2: Think about his last 2 days, right? The four-hit game that he has, and then last night called out looking his first four at bat.
0: Yeah.
2: Something that hasn't happened to an A's batter since Justin Dukeshire. No, Justin Dukeshire's a pitcher.
0: Yeah.
2: Who struck out looking four times in a game in 2008. That's pretty good for a pitcher to be up to bat four times
0: exactly,
2: in a game, right?
0: Yeah.
2: Think about it that way.
0: Yeah.
2: Dukeshire pitched 8 innings against the Diamondbacks in Arizona. A's hit 7 home runs that day. It was a great day. But he struck out four times looking.
0: He didn't take the bat off his shoulder at all.
2: No, and a lot of times back then, the A's pitchers were told not to swing the bat because they didn't want to get hurt.
0: Yeah.
2: Only one athletic in recorded history has struck out looking 5 times in a game. That was Tony Armas in a 12-inning game in 1980.
0: Love that. Hey, what do you want to see from the starting rotation in 2027? When you talk about when you see the way this thing will be formed, of course, a lot's going to change. We don't know what's going to happen with the general manager search and all that, but when your ideal scenario realistically, as far as the 2027 starting rotation, you got McGinn and Jump and Lopez. Of course, Lopez going tonight.
2: Yeah, and Lopez, as I've said many times, when it's not August, he's not very good. He's really only good in August, and that's got to change. I mean, his last outing, brutal, 10 runs. And there's just times when he's out there, you're like, what am I watching? So I don't think he comes into camp with a guaranteed spot. I really don't think anybody comes into camp next year with a guaranteed spot.
0: I think JT gave him a good chance of that.
2: Possibly. He's got to be healthy. Yeah. He's got to show that he can. Yes, I mean, he's at every right. And Gage Jump, I'm sure they're going to want him to be.
0: Yep.
2: But Gage Jump, the last 3 months, guess what? Not good. Not good. So it's easy to fall in love with guys early when they make a splash right away. Right? I think Kuroda Grauer is a little like that, right? First 15 games, he's hitting .400, and we think he's our starting second baseman next year, no doubt. It was only 15 games.
0: Yeah.
2: So we don't know. So I think coming into spring, starting rotation, I think it's all in flux.
3: I think for sure, yeah. I think, like Johnny said, I think Ginn, probably of those guys that are killing the roster, probably the lock there. But, I mean, you think back to last year, and you kind of had a lesson there with Lopez and Luis Morales. Those were two guys that we were coming into this year expecting to take that step forward and be established starters. And what happened? Luis Morales was terrible, and we haven't seen him back, and he's been awful with AAA as well. Jacob Lopez had that awful first half, better in the second half. Now, it's interesting talking to Kotze today pregame. He mentioned there might be some fatigue setting in. He actually said maybe he needs to get into better shape for next year.
2: There you go.
3: Lopez does. And, for a lot of these young guys, I mean, they haven't been through a full season. Even like Ginn and Jump, I mean, those guys are finishing on the injured list. And I know maybe if they were in a playoff race or something, maybe they might still be pitching. But it's tough to go into a year trusting guys who just haven't been through a full year. So I think, with Severino and Springs potentially leaving, they got to go out and get a couple of guys who have experience and fit this ballpark as well. Because when those two guys came, fly ball pitchers didn't work. Now you got to find some guys to keep the ball on the ground.
0: You and I talked about the fact that, Feldy, the bullpens are so volatile, right? You just don't know year to year. Ask Chad Qualls, right? Like, you don't know year to year what's going to happen.
2: Ryan Dole.
0: Right. Who's going to be in what role? So, it's mean to say, hey, what's the bullpen like? No, we have no idea.
2: No, and again, we kind of laugh about it, but, Scott Blewett, Seth Johnson, Roy Cross, shake a tree, those guys fall out of it. There's a lot of guys like that. They need to do better at building their bullpen. They need to do better than Scott Barlow and Leiter. I really believe that whoever the general manager is, you're not selling 2027 in Sacramento. You're selling 2028, 2029 in Las Vegas.
0: Yeah.
2: You're trying to overpay for a guy to maybe do a three-year deal, saying, yeah, you're going to have to suffer through 1 year in SAC in a tough ballpark to pitch, but then you're going to Vegas.
0: Yeah.
2: And again, we don't know what the Vegas ballpark is going to play like, but what we do know is there's no state taxes. So that's also very attractive. But I think that's how you have to go about building this pitching staff next year.
3: No question. You can't just expect that these guys who are pitching well now will pitch well next year. Again, we talked about what happened last year. A lot of those guys who had one of the better bullpens in baseball last year in the second half, none of those guys are even here anymore, right? Except for like Alvarado and Hogan Harris. So, like we said, year in year, you never know who's gonna be good, who's not. I think Luis Medina, if you think about the guys currently right now, he's a guy who you feel really good about. And I think, there's talk about, do you move him back into the rotation? Do you leave him as a reliever? I tend to want to leave him as a reliever. I mean, it's hard to find guys who can throw that type of stuff and pitch well in the late innings. He's gotten better and better as the year goes on. I think you got to factor him into that late inning formula. And then, I think, signing guys like Leiter and Barlow, you got to do better than that. Like Feldy said, you got to go out and get some guys with some track record of pitching late in games and kind of try to figure out like a late inning formula so you don't have to go into the year with no roles and just hope guys can kind of settle into roles. You got to get some guys who have done it before, and they didn't do that this year.
0: What has impressed you offensively since the five core went down? What has impressed you about this club offensively?
2: A lot of it's Zach Geloff. Just everything that we wanted him to be. Somebody asked me today, he's like, comeback player of the year. Can Geloff be considered for that? I'm like,
0: yeah.
2: Hell yeah.
0: Yeah.
2: I mean, this is a guy who really came on, burst on the scene in 23, the second half of 23, was a legitimate player, struggled, struck out a billion times in 2024, and then all the injuries last year. I think he has to be thought of as a comeback player of the year candidate for what he is now. This is a guy who knows he belongs at this level with the power, with the speed. I know trying to go for the 20-20, it's hard to steal bases when you keep hitting the ball to the wall. Yeah. But it's just that's been one of the most impressive things for me is Geloff.
3: Yeah, no question. I think Geloff, you think of Bolte and what he's done in the second half. Lawrence Butler turning his season around.
0: Yeah.
3: Jeff McNeil kind of making a case to stick around. I know it's a high price, but maybe he'd come back on a lower deal too. But I think the way he's played in the second half, he's at least guaranteed that he's going to be playing somewhere. Some team's going to sign him. So it's been impressive to see kind of guys step into roles. Leika Williams, he did a lot better than I thought he was going to do when they first came up. I thought we'd see him up here for a couple of weeks, then they kind of cycle in. They have so many infielders, but he kind of took control, especially after Jacob Wilson was out for the year. Donovan Walton's had a nice finish to the year. I think just the way that the offense overall has been able to kind of hold it down, I think they lead the league in homers this month, right? There hasn't been a huge drop-off. Even with all those guys on the
2: I think you mentioned Donovan Walton. I think that's where the Jeff McNeil thing with the $15+ million option. Donovan Walton can probably do what Jeff McNeil does.
3: Yeah.
2: And plus he can play shortstop. So maybe a little more versatility with Donovan that will cost you a lot less than Jeff McNeil.
0: Yeah.
2: Also, if you don't pick up McNeil's option, it's the Mets having to pay the buyout.
3: Yeah.
2: So there's some things to be said there. But it is interesting, depending on what the whole collective bargaining agreement, we all know it's up there.
0: Yeah.
2: If the A's do need to spend money, picking up a $15 million on McNeil is not out of the question.
3: Yeah,
0: it's not. Man, what else, guys? Here we go. Like we are getting ready for 2027 here. I mean, look, we have the off season, and all of a sudden, I mean, February comes so quickly.
2: It does, and I know you didn't want to do grades.
0: Yeah.
2: But my grade for this year would be incomplete.
0: Yeah, yeah.
2: I just don't think you can say what this team was with all these injuries. When you knock out the whole core of your offense, I don't think it's fair to judge them.
3: I agree. I mean, I think we'll never know how good this team could have been. They struggled early on when they did have those guys, but then we just never really got a chance to see all these guys in the lineup click, especially with Geloff and Butler now swinging it well and Bolte into that mix. I think that's what brings excitement for next year is this lineup, if healthy, 1 through 9. I mean, that's going to be pretty formidable.
0: I want to thank both of you all year long for your knowledge and just your how amiable, how approachable you guys are. Thank you so much for taking the time. It's so awesome to talk ball with you all, not only on the air, but off the air. So I love you guys. Thank you so much.
2: I work for you.
0: You work for you.
3: Appreciate
0: great. It.
3: Love doing
0: I work
3: it.
0: For you. All right, that's Martin Gallegos and David Feldman. We'll take a break. When we come back, you'll hear from Stephen Lewis Sachs and Chris Townsend, NBC Sports California, A's Cast, and the A's Radio Network. Enjoy the show.
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12: Dan Hubbs is with us, and, you know, Hubbsy, it's never easy coming in like you did during the season replacing Scott Emerson. What's that transition been like for you?
13: Well, I think the guys have made it nice. You know, obviously, I miss being around Emo, who I was around with, you know, for a couple years, and we're really tight. And I think being around the guys for the last couple years made the transition a lot easier. So it's been a lot of fun leading the group, and I think we've done a lot of good things. You know, obviously we got a lot to work on, but there's been a lot of positives to take out of what we've done, especially these last couple months.
12: Yeah, as we sit here with three games left in the season, what gives you optimism going forward with this staff?
13: Well, I think what you see out of Alvarado, Medina, and Harris at the back end has been really nice to see. I think the acquisitions we made of Blewett, of Johnson, of Roycroft, and of Hartlieb they've been a really nice surprise, really, the last 6 weeks. I mean, they've been able to go multiple innings. They've been able to keep the game where it's been, especially when our starters haven't gone deep into games, which has allowed us to win some games, especially knowing that we have Alvarado, Medina, and Harris to finish. So that's been nice. I think Jump showed a lot of promise throughout the year. I think Ginn had a nice year. Unfortunately, they weren't able to finish the season, but hopefully we'll see a consistent Jump and Ginn next year leading it. And, you know, I think what we saw out of Lopez, you know, for the most part, you take away a couple starts right here at the end. Hopefully he finished on a strong note tonight, but he's had a good second half. And then what Perkins has really done the last couple starts is starting to show what he's capable of doing. So that's been a lot. I think that brings a lot of optimism moving forward.
12: Yeah, you mentioned the bullpen, and they've been really good. How do you look at the way that whole bullpen has developed? Because many of those guys down there have come from elsewhere this year.
13: There's no doubt. You know, most of those guys were pitching in the minor league somewhere, and I think they've embraced what, you know, the pitching group and the analytic group have brought to them on usage, on location, game planning, and I think they've executed pitches. I think the biggest thing is they've thrown strikes. I mean, we talk about it all the time here, is that you will give up a homer here and there here, but as long as you don't walk people, we're always going to be in the game, and I think you're seeing that more and more. I think we've played a lot more competitive baseball at home in particular these last 4 to 6 weeks than we had all year. And the more we can do that, especially as we get the offense healthy moving into next year, I think this could be a place we could have a lot of fun in.
12: Yeah, you know, you have won 6 of the last 9 here at this ballpark. And last night, 8 home runs. So, you know, kind of a almost typical night here, right? And the ball flying everywhere. But just to break down what you just said, eliminating the bases on balls, don't give them free opportunities, that's got to be a key.
13: That is the key in this park, is that if you can get ahead, stay ahead, and then just execute with 2 strikes, you kind of pitch away from where they do damage, know where they have their misses, so that when you get to 2 strikes, you can take advantage of it, and then execute your pitches. The more you give them free bases, the more you give a chance for just a fly ball to run out of here. We know that's going to happen every now and then. You just have to embrace it. We can hit those same balls. It's just the 3-run homer, the ones that we put ourselves into a bad spot because we put 2 guys on base, get behind, and then they pop it. Those are the ones that are hard to swallow. those are the ones that are hard to come back from.
12: Yeah. Dan Hubbs is joining us. The ace pitching coach is in the Astros tonight. I guess the other thing would be, maybe as a pitcher, and it's hard to do this, would be to say, you know, if my ERA is a little bit higher, I've got to live with that.
13: Well, there's no doubt. At the end of the day, the goal is to win the game. And I know that we're in a numbers game where ERA and FIP and expected batting average and expected slug and all of this factors in. But at the end of the day, what really matters is the wins and losses, because we want to be that team like the White Sox and the Cubs were yesterday, or the Padres that are celebrating, getting ready to go to the postseason, because at the end of the day, no one cares what the stats were if you're playing in October.
12: You know, you mentioned Jump and JT Ginn. Fine years. Again, really, I thought an exceptional year in many respects, almost to a no-hitter in Anaheim. But ending the year, both of those guys on the IL, what does their offseason look like?
13: Well, they're both going to be healthy. So fortunately, it wasn't anything serious with either guy. It's just a little bit of fatigue, and we get them right. And, you know, I think that there was a chance that they could have helped had we been in the hunt late, but there was no reason to push it at that point. They should have a normal offseason and be ready to come in and compete and be ready to go start of the season.
12: What have you seen from Jack Perkins in his last two starts?
13: Well, I think the biggest thing is he's attacking the strike zone. You know, he's had one walk in the last 12 and a third, and I think that's been the biggest thing, is that he's confident of all his pitches in the strike zone. I think one thing that we really stressed upon, and I think kind of hit him, was, I don't know, it must have been about four starts ago, we were talking, and he talked about, you know, we talked about him throwing the fastball by people, and I was like, you need to stop thinking about yourself as just a power pitcher and think of yourself more as a movement pitcher. So he has three shapes to his fastball with the cutter, the four seam, and the two seam. He has a really good sweeper and a really good change. And now that he has three shapes that they have to cover as a hitter, it makes it more difficult. They're not just sitting on one shape of a fastball, where if he makes a mistake, now he's getting some foul balls instead of them squaring it up and maybe hitting a double and a homer. He's more confident attacking the strike zone. He's not having to pitch around guys with throwing too many changeups, too many sweepers. And then it makes it so he can strike more guys out as well. And what we're seeing is he's not beating himself in the big spot anymore. He's getting through those innings. If they get a couple guys on base, he's making a big pitch and getting out of it early in the season. If that happened, then it would compound by giving up the three-run homer. And we're not seeing that right now.
12: Yeah. You know, it's not just you guys. So many teams have been hit by the injury bug, Hubsy. How difficult really is it for a staff to get through 162 games?
13: Well, it's not easy. It's not easy. You know, the workload that these guys have over 162 is big, and that's where, you know, what we really need to get to is our starters are going into the sixth so that the bullpen doesn't get taxed. And then the starters are able to be on their normal rest and their normal routine. But it's a long series, and pitching's a difficult thing to do. I mean, your body's not necessarily meant to throw overhand, but the more we can stay on top of our conditioning, our strength, minimizing our bullets in between starts, being smart about our workload, I think then you'll see more guys get through it. I think the biggest thing is when you have a lot of young pitchers who have never been through 162, that's the biggest grind, is how do you do in September when your body's starting to break down, and how can you keep yourself healthy for a full season? Same thing in the bullpen. The more we can go deeper into games at the front end, the less innings they have to throw. I think we're in the top three of innings pitched out of a bullpen, and it puts a lot of pressure on those guys to have to be good day in and day out.
12: That's good stuff. Hey, Hubsy, we appreciate all you've done for us this year. It's been great chatting with you, and good luck in these final three games.
13: Thanks, Ken. Appreciate you having me.
12: Okay, the A's pitching coach, Dan Hubbs, joining us. Johnny D, A's in the Astros tonight, and we'll send things back over to you.
0: Well, he's getting pretty good at those, Dan Hubbs. Great to catch up with Hubbs.
14: He's done it before there, yep. Pal.
0: Yes, he has. He has.
14: I was thinking about him and doing the interviews. If you've been the head coach at USC,
0: yeah,
14: you kind of know how to handle yourself around the media.
0: Absolutely. No question about it. But look, and then look, he said he's proud of, you know, some of the pitchers that have come here late from other organizations, the Hartleaves and the Blewitts and guys like that. And they've been impressive, really.
14: The bullpen has been impressive. I think it may be the most impressive thing about the pitching in the second half of the season. Now, Perkins in his last two starts, he's been great. But, you know, Dan Hubbs is really insightful. He's had a lot of roles, a variety of roles in the game, and I think he brings that to the table as the A's pitching coach.
0: A's Astros, A's, we talked about it yesterday, Ken, a chance to play spoiler, and it was a pretty good game last night. A's came out on the short end, but we have Lopez and Hunter Brown, who's really tough tonight.
14: Well, he's struck out 10 in each of his last two starts. Got to keep the ball in the ballpark, Johnny. I mean, 10 home runs, 8 home runs last night. The kid does something historic. Lucas Spancy hits 3. So, and as Mark Kotze said and Dan Hubbs said, you can't walk people here.
0: Nope.
14: You give up a solo home run, you can live with that. You got to make all the plays defensively, and you have to throw strikes.
0: Yep, stay away from the base on balls. Thanks. See you soon. See you now. That's Ken Korak. I'm Johnny D. And after the break, we're going to send it down to Chris Townsend and Steve Sachs. Townie and Sachs, the NBC Sports California A's Cast and the A's Radio Network.
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1: in the 2026 season, but boy, these games mean a lot because the Athletics are trying to knock the Houston Astros out of the playoffs. They got three shots to do it. Right now, Houston is tied in the American League West. Chris Townsend alongside the two-time World Series champion Steve Sachs. It's hard to believe. From where we started to where we are now, there's just three games left on the schedule.
2: It seemed like yesterday where we were just getting rolling, came out of spring training and looking forward to a big year, got off to a big start here in West Sacramento, and then had to deal with some issues. But here we are, three games left, and they still can be impactful in this race and how it turns out, Townie.
1: One of the main things this weekend to look at is how the Athletics have gotten better throwing the baseball. Obviously, we've spent a lot of time on the bullpen. Yeah. Lately, Jack Perkins, but now you can also say for Jacob Lopez. You know, for Jacob Lopez, one of the big things today is that he's learning to finish a full season. This will be his last start, but he got to the finish line and crossed it.
2: Yeah, no question about it. I think he's starting to get into more of a groove now. He's starting to find out how you go through the 162, deal with issues like having to go down to AAA and come back here, and now he's starting to get more into a groove. A little tough issue on his last outing, but other than that, he's been pretty darn good, and look for him to finish it off tonight.
1: Yeah, a lot to get into tonight, and one thing we're going to talk about is the A's are hitting the ball at the ballpark again. That has been great in September. The way Zach Gelof has really turned things around, and to have Mark Kotze give the vote of confidence to Alika Williams after the game last night was big.
2: That was big. Yeah, I know Alika appreciated that tremendously. A lot of question marks going in and out of guys' heads when they enter the offseason, guys that have been on the bubble. Come over after being DFA'd from Pittsburgh. What a find that was. He comes over here and just does a marvelous job offensively and defensively. So I think he's earned that right to know that next year he's got a spot on this roster.
1: And oh, by the way, Alika Williams will join us on the show today.
2: Yeah,
1: how about
2: nice.
1: That?
2: Love it.
1: So Alika has been absolutely fantastic. We're getting you ready for A's baseball. Three games left in the season. Athletics and the Astros. One of the great signs today, that's Nick Kurtz taking BP.
2: That's Nick Kurtz.
1: That's an unbelievable sign.
2: Wow.
1: You're watching and listening to A's Cast.
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1: Of course, a 7-game hitting streak for Zach Gelof. By the way, a little update. The Texas Rangers already losing 6-2 in the third inning in Minnesota at Target Field. So, Wow. Scoreboard watching here as you have the Astros and the Rangers tied for the AL West title. All right, let's get into Diamond Note number one. And we know it's a lot easier to win ball games and score runs when you hit home runs. And right now, this is not what we call our slug lineup.
2: Yeah.
1: But this has been good to see, Steve. You've seen guys leaving the yard. Like, how about how many times have we seen Donovan Walton go deep lately?
2: Yeah.
1: 34 home runs for the A's. Only the Astros, well, because they hit a few last night, have more than the Athletics at 35. But the home runs, the pitching, and a lot of timely hitting. And next thing you know, the A's are winning games here at this ballpark.
2: Yeah, and this has become a new expectation for this club, is to win at home. You've seen not only what Gelof can do, but how about Butler? Even Jeff McNeil's getting into the mix with his ninth home run. Cortez, Walton, you go down the line. You have guys really turning the dial up now and hitting the ball out of the ballpark. And remember, these are the guys that are subbing in for a lot of the guys that are out, and I don't even look at them that way anymore. The expectation is these guys can come in here and expected to win. That's just the way it is with this new crew, because they've proven they can do it.
1: Be very afraid of the island of misfit toys. They are very tough to beat.
2: Yes.
1: And, you know, Mark Kotze, I had him on earlier today. The Mark Kotze Show will play some of it for you on Sunday. But even in his media scrum before today, talked about a guy like Zach Gelof. It's not going to happen, but he could be up for comeback player of the year. Oh, we found these guys who can really play. Like, we never thought Henry Bolte would be here this year. We thought he'd come in 2027, but he shows up in 2026, and you're like, you found your center fielder for the future. I mean, what we have seen with a lot of these guys who have filled in, Alika Williams, we're going to get to him in a second. Yeah. I mean, whether you talk about Donovan Walton, these guys have filled in and shown you they either, the veteran guys have shown you they're here to stay, they can still have a lot of career left, or it's the younger guys showing you they should be here.
2: It's a comforting fact to know that, hey, you know what, you got guys that are, you know, maybe under the fray a little bit on the bench that can come off and do that. Look what Carlos Cortez has done this year when he's had an opportunity to come and play. Towney just mentioned a myriad of players that we didn't expect to see until maybe later, namely a guy named Henry Bolte. That ball that was hit to right center field yesterday with that viewpoint from behind home plate and above, that ball was trending right center and gaining distance on Henry Bolte, and he was still able to close it with that great speed of his. 30-plus, feet per second? That's like, you know, that's like the fastest guys in the NFL do that. And here's Henry Bolte tearing it up in center field doing it.
1: Diamond note number two, talking about Zach Gelof, what he has done on the field and off the field. You can look at the on-the-field numbers, his last 10 games, showing you the power, the OPS, 1,258, 361 average, stealing bags. But it's also who this young man is off the field. Winning the Catfish Award, Hunter, voted on by his teammates. It's the highest award you can win as an Athletic. He got the Dave Stewart Award, nominated for the Roberto Clemente Award. you could say that his year off the field in the community has been better than his year on the field, and the year on the field has been fantastic. He's showing you again why he's a big part of the future of this team. But Steve, when you talk about a player on the field and then what he's done away from the field, yes, and all these awards, it just tells you what a special person Zach Geloff is.
2: All-encompassing is the way I can look at it and say it. You know, phenomenal player. Zach Geloff is going to be an all-star for multiple years. I believe this. I think him and Henry Bolte are trending the same way. Lawrence Butler has jumped on that wagon the last third of the season as well. Mm-hmm. You've got four all-stars, five all-stars on this team. You're going to have seven or eight if these guys keep doing what they're doing now. And as far as Geloff off the field, not surprised at all. He's raising a fine family out of Delaware. He's a great young man, and, you know, that's just the way he is.
1: Yeah, my mom used to say that all the time. He was raised right,
2: correct,
1: and we've gotten to meet Geloff's parents.
2: Correct.
1: And he's a super,
2: yep,
1: kid, and so much athleticism, power. He's got it all. It's been, yep, a lot of fun to watch. Something that surprises Diamond Note number three, that surprised us here last night after the game, you know, Alika Williams got scratched, but the way that Alika Williams has shown up and played this year, it's so impressive. His manager after the game saying this.
2: Yeah.
0: Alika, as we talk about, has performed at a really high level. And going into the offseason for us, you know, I think he's solidified a spot on this roster with the performance that he's had up to this point.
2: Wow.
1: How about that, Steve?
2: That's a big statement, Towny, for him to, you know, put him on that roster right now. I mean, a lot of things can change, but he's that important to say that he deserves a spot there. You know, I think it's a great compliment to Alika. I think it's the right thing to do. He deserves it. This guy's a real professional.
1: You know, he came over to us, and we thought, this guy's all glove. You're looking here, last 25 games, where he's hitting .288. You see the doubles. You see the power. He's got 20 doubles on the year.
2: Yeah.
1: You forget, out of Arizona State, he was a first-round draft pick by Tampa Bay. And you're going to hear from him in just a little bit on this show, where he talked about he came to the big leagues, and he tried to hit home runs. And you're like,
2: what?
1: Why would you do that? That's not your game. And,
2: yeah,
1: you know, he's found himself again, and so we know he's elite defensively, but we're also seeing how good he is offensively. And whether it's going to be here or somewhere else, he's really looking like living up to that first-round status that,
2: oh, yeah,
1: he could be a starter in the big leagues for years to come.
2: He could. Now, the issue with that is if you stay here or somewhere else, if somewhere else would be, if he went somewhere else, he'd start. Here, if he's not going to start in front of Jacob Wilson, of course, but look, this guy can play multiple positions. That's the new thing today. You come to spring training with several gloves in your bag, and if you can be effective at each one of those, your stock just absolutely surges. You throw on top of that the bat has really passed expectations. This guy's an extremely valuable guy on this team, and he's a great teammate as well.
1: The extra base hits is what's so impressive.
2: Yes.
1: Whether it's the doubles, a ton of doubles, some home runs. He's not the biggest guy, but he's got pop in that bat.
2: Yep.
1: And he's going to join us coming up next.
2: Nice.
1: Right here on A's Cast.
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1: A beautiful Friday night here at the ballpark. Fan appreciation weekend. Going to be a lot of fun. And three big games left. And we already told you the Rangers are losing in Minnesota. So the A's need to beat the Astros tonight, right?
2: The Astros got the tiebreaker.
1: They got to keep this thing close. Let's go to the broadcast booth where we got the Hall of Famer Ken Korak and Dallas Braden. We have A's greatness tonight on the changeup. And I know for Ken, this is your last time on the changeup. You have a lot of thank yous that you want to throw out there tonight.
10: Well, we really are a family, beginning with you and Saxy at Sony. And I think, you know, Dallas, we rely on each other during the season. It's a long year, right? We get together in spring training and then the 6 months of the season. And all the people who work behind the scenes on our end, on A's Cast and A's Radio, the A's Radio Network, and the people that we see here in the booth during the changeup. And so I really think it's the fact it's a family sustains us through the season. So it's really important to me, and just wanted to mention that.
13: Well, I think that's great, and I think you guys will agree with me when I say this. That's what leadership looks like right there. This is the example that gets set each and every day for us. The individual that I've had the opportunity to continue to learn from, even though we work in two different mediums, Korak, you are the rack in my mind, and you have been the sound and the narrator of summer after summer after summer to so many of our fans, so many generations of our fans, and to have you kind of spearheading our group and setting that example day in and day out, not only through the diligent work ethic, but just the way that you connect with fans from small to big, from old to young. I think you, my friend, have done a tremendous job of continuing to pave the way for each and every one of us. And it's no mystery to me that on a day where we're just kind of chopping it up here, Fan Appreciation Weekend, you take the time to thank everybody that makes the wheels go around.
10: Well, it's the truth. And you also gave me like one of the greatest thrills of my broadcasting career. So I'll always remember that, buddy.
13: And I won't blame you for messing up the count either.
10: Yeah, I did mess up the count. You were lucky to get that final out. Let's face it.
14: Hey, guys.
1: That's so good.
14: Oh, man. That's so great. That's great. I love it. Hey, guys, how about the elevator speech on tough season, no doubt about it. But, hey, there's still so many good things to say and look forward to coming out of spring training next year.
13: Yeah, I say what we have watched is a full season of growth, right? And there was a transition period where it went from a season of expectation to a season of learning. And unfortunately, maybe you learn more from some of the mistakes or the shortcomings. And Ken, you have seen so many different times of development, I think, throughout your time here in the broadcast booth. I would be really curious to see or to hear what you think has been one of the more, I think, important phases of the growth that we have seen here.
10: Well, I think adversity can lead to something very positive if you learn how to get through it.
13: Yes, sir.
10: And every young player goes through a slump or a time on the mound when you're struggling. And so you would hope in a perfect world that the A's can grow from this experience. And I also think if you look at the lineup for next year, I mean, we still believe that the A's have one of the best, maybe the best core of young position players in baseball. And now you add Bolte to that list, and you add Geloff, who, and Mark Kotze made a great point that I hadn't really thought about, Dallas. He's deserving of being the comeback player of the year.
13: No question.
10: You think of what he's done.
13: No question.
10: He could be the comeback player of the year.
13: And we've talked about the utilitarian that he is, and to be able to overcome not only what he went through last year, but to overcome multiple injuries this year that I think would have had lesser individuals out for an extended period of time. You get your hand stepped on by a guy like Matt Chapman. You run headlong, knee-long into the wall out in the outfield. I mean, you bang your knee up, it gets split open, and you're back in action, and you now have eclipsed the 20 homer mark for the first time in your career. He's put together an incredible season without playing a full season, and I always like to remind folks, this is a dude who was an infielder and broke into the big leagues this year as a center fielder and has now taken ownership over at the hot corner.
10: And began the year in the minor leagues.
13: Right.
10: Let's face it. And I think they're, you don't want to get ahead of yourself if you're the A's and the pitching staff, but they are, it's a small sample size. They're 6-3 in the last 9 home games here. And I think they're getting a little bit better of a feel of how to pitch here.
15: Sure.
10: And as Katse said, you've got to make all the plays defensively, and you've got to throw strikes. That sounds simple, but that progress has to be made next year, and then the A's pitching could take a step forward.
1: Gentlemen, have a good call on NBC Sports California and on A's Cast. Yesterday, Alika Williams stopped by the desk, and we talked about how he's made adjustments with his hitting. I remember when we talked to you in Vegas. I can't remember which game it was. You had a really good series in Vegas. We talked about you dropping the hands, and I know you yesterday with Steve Sachs were talking about your hand placement. You've made a lot of adjustments. How many have you made this year, and have you found one that sticks?
16: Yeah, you know, our bodies are always changing throughout a year. Fatigue sets in, you know, various things, you know, set in. So you're always making little adjustments here and there to, you know, get to the right positions. So I've definitely played around with where my hands are and what feels the best. But yeah, it's been a learning experience for sure, and just still trying to figure it out, you know, where I like them best.
1: Well, I'll tell you what, you've been the ability to drive the baseball in doubles. That is the extra base hit has been a big part of your game. Talk about that, because you're athletic and you got speed and you've been driving the ball, whether it's down the left field line or into the left field gap.
16: Yeah, I think, you know, my first stint in the bigs, I was trying to hit a homer, you know, just trying to get on the board with one homer, and it kind of bled into some chase, some swing and miss. And I think this year I've just tried to focus on being who I am, and that's, you know, get on base for guys like Kurtz and Langoliers and some of the guys in the middle of the lineup. And that mindset has led to some extra base hits, which has surprised me. So it's not like I'm going out there trying to hit a double. It's just kind of happening naturally.
1: Okay. You were trying to bow up and go yard?
16: Yeah.
1: Why?
16: I don't know. You know,
1: who put that in your head?
16: No one. It was me. You know, you get into a big stadium and you're like, you dream about that your whole life, and you're like, the coolest thing is to hit a big league homer. And I think the more you try, you know, especially for a guy like me, you're not going to find a lot of success doing that.
1: That really interests me, because that's not really your game.
16: It's not my game at all. I was just trying to get on the board.
1: So when you came to the big leagues, you tried to be something you're not. You went away from your strength.
16: Exactly. Yeah, I think that's exactly what it is. And I think if everyone can do what they're good at exceptionally, I think that builds a winning baseball team. So I've learned a lot the last, you know, 3 or 4 years, especially this year, just trying to be who I am and get on base, hit some doubles here and there, and then some homers will come with that.
1: Well, what you've shown is you've shown the ability to play shortstop in the big leagues every single day. By being you, just getting back to who you are,
16: that's right.
1: You're proving, I mean, obviously the defensive skills are off the charts, but now you're showing offensively, you're hitting for average, you're hitting for extra base hits. Alika, please don't change. This is who you are.
16: That's right. Yeah, I gotta remember that. It is easy to try to do more than what you're supposed to do. You know, you try to be someone you're not. So I think just remembering that, be who you are and be good at that, I think that's the key moving forward.
1: You know, working with the hitting staff, how much have you gone over that about what you need to be, staying within who you are?
16: Yeah, I think Bushy has been great with that. You know, he's like, you're gap to gap, you know, you're going to get on base, you're going to use your legs, your speed to score runs. I think that's really brought me back to, you know, all right, yeah, let's focus on who I am and let's not try to be something you're not.
1: Did you tell Darren Bush you were trying to be Alex Rodriguez at the start?
16: No. I don't think I've told anyone that, but that's definitely...
1: This is the first thing you told anybody?
16: Yeah,
1: that?
16: Probably. I think I've mentioned it to a few staff members in Pittsburgh and stuff.
1: Like, yeah.
16: You know, just trying to slow the game down a little bit and be who I am.
1: That absolutely floored me.
17: Yeah, trying to hit home runs.
1: He's 170 pounds soaking wet. You're trying to hit dingers?
17: Yeah.
1: He's a big leaguer now, there's no question. We're getting you ready for A's baseball right here on A's Cast.
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0: Let's take a look at the pitching matchup brought to you by the injured attorneys of Ashton and Price. Well, they got their big going, their big gun going tonight. Hunter Brown up against Jacob Lopez, who ever since he came back from the minor leagues on July 10th has thrown the ball real well. A little blip lately, but yeah. When you look at his body of work from July, he's been fantastic.
1: Yeah, he has, and it's just the guy that's hard to figure out. He is all the time hard to figure out, even when you face him several times. The Astros know that you don't see the ball off of Jacob Lopez very well, and you have to really bear down and try to get a rhythm with this guy, because when he gets on a momentum, forget it. He gets good.
0: Let's get to the matchup of the day. By the way, we have a couple guys really hot that we could go with here.
1: Yeah.
0: Like, I think Lawrence Butler has three straight multi-hit games. I mean, there's a lot. But Jacob Lopez, in his career, you know what? Not only does Jacob Lopez have the A's fans rooting for him today, he's got all of the Texas Ranger fans rooting for him
1: yeah,
0: today.
1: That's right.
0: As he's 4-0 in his starts against the Houston Astros. So this is a big start. You want to finish strong. For all these players, finishing strong, and you could talk about this in your careers, that when you finish strong, what this does for the mental side of the game as yeah. you head into the offseason.
1: No doubt. I had a year like that, Townie, in 1990, where I felt like I was hitting the ball well, didn't have much luck that year. Finished up about 260, which is not good, but I finished it off with a really good rally, and it helped me going into the offseason. Then the next year after that, it was just, you know, continuing on. I had one of my best years ever, so your point is well taken. It means something to go into the offseason on a big positive note, and I know that's where Jacob Lopez is.
0: Update from Target Field. Jacob DeGrom has gone 3 2/3. He's given up 8 earned runs. It's the Twins leading the Rangers.
1: Wow.
0: 8-2.
1: Oh boy.
0: So the A's yeah. need to follow suit
1: yeah, they got
0: and
1: to.
0: Take it to the Astros.
1: Well, yeah. I mean, you know, the Astros have the tiebreaker. So you got to make sure that you beat those guys down, and you got to do it by 2 games.
0: And then you start talking about someone's going to win this division with an under 500
1: yeah,
0: record.
1: Can you believe that? That is something. Wow. Under 500.
0: Oh, Henry Bolte is a special kid. Zach Geloff, what a year. A's baseball coming your way next. And don't you forget, we'll talk to you after the ball game.
2: It's time for Athletics Baseball.
3: He has leisure to the plate and the pitch. That's one drive down the right field line. It's fair, it's trouble. It's gone!
2: Your home for All-Stars.
4: Thrilled to left center field. This is a no-doubter. Swung on, gone. Langeliers is just amazing.
2: And epic moments.
5: I'm batting up. And the pitch to Jonas.
4: Throw to the right. And that's a grand slam. And the A's are back in. A line shot over the bullpen into the berm.
2: Now for the call of today's game, here's Ken Korak and Johnny Dosko.

And the singing of our national anthem tonight in West Sacramento by Bilibi Lee as we welcome you into baseball on this Friday night at Sutter Health Park, the A's and the Astros game two of this four-game series. Ken Korak, Johnny Dosko, Chris Carey, Chris Townsend, and Jenny Kavnar. It is great to have you with us. The Astros beat the A's last night. They remain

0: tied for first place in the West with the Texas Rangers, and they got a big boost last night from their rookie center fielder. Now the 1-1 pitch on the way, and it's swung and launched to right deep. Butler going back, and he's just going to watch. And it's 3-0 in favor of Houston. No doubt. Into the Astros bullpen, the first major league home run for Lucas Spence.
1: Yeah, just his seventh big league hit. You know that feels good for Lucas Spence.
0: And he would have a very historic night out here last night. But the A's had the answer in the third inning, courtesy of McNeil and Geloff.
1: 2-2 pitch from Peter Lambert with first and third. It swung on, a fly ball to right, field it pretty well, going back for what Smith near the track. He's at the wall. It's gone. Home run of the year for Jeff McNeil. RBIs 57, 58, and 59. It's a 3-3 game. 361 feet, 98 off the bat. And just like that, we're tied at three. The 1-1 pitch. That's a fly ball to center, but that's hit well. Going back is Spence. He's at the wall. It's gone! Go back to back with McNeil and Geloff. The A's lead at 4-3. That was 413 feet, 102 off the bat. And the A's, they have their first lead of the night. It's 4-3.
0: It would last until the sixth inning, but then Isak Paredes homered for the Mariners. Now to the seventh, and it was that man Spence again.
1: Here's the pitch. That swung on, fly ball to right, field hit well. Going back is Butler near the track at the wall, and it is gone. Second home run of the game and the second career homer for Lucas Spence, and the Astros take the lead. It's 5-4. Have a night.
0: Well, out of nowhere, right?
1: Yeah.
0: Well, between them, Spence and Geloff would combine for 5 home runs last night. 20th win of that year. He had 4 straight. Geloff, it's a drive to left center, way back, and that one headed for the wall and gone. And Geloff has done it again. And the A's are down by 1. He's been unbelievable. Unconscious. Yeah, that followed a solo shot by Christian Walker in the top of the 8th inning. Teams combining for 8 home runs. This was the last one. And some history from Lucas Spence. And Lucas Spence, it's a drive to right field. Do you believe this? The first 3 major league home runs have come in the same game for Lucas Spence. A no-doubter about 40 feet fair above the A's bullpen, landing on the berm in right field. Just a dream night for this young man.
1: A night he will never forget. He came in with 6 career hits to his name, and they're going nuts in that Astro dugout.
0: And just the 3rd player ever to hit his first 3 home runs in the same game. 7-5, the Astros beat the A's last night. Jacob Lopez pitching for the A's this evening against the tough right-hander Hunter Brown. And again, the Astros and the Rangers, although the Rangers are losing early in their ballgame tonight up in the Twin Cities, Astros and Rangers each with records of 79 and 80. Johnny D will have the starting lineups coming up right after this.
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1: Back here at the ballpark in West Sacramento, crowd filing in on this Friday night, game 2 of a 4-game series between the Astros and the Athletics. Astros 79-80, the Rangers 79-80, but the Rangers trailing in their ballgame 8-2 in the fourth inning to the Twins. So the Astros doing some scoreboard watching right now.
3: as Jacob Lopez gets the start against Hunter Brown. Now, the starting lineup for Houston will be Jeremy Pena to lead things off. He's the shortstop. Yordan Alvarez is batting second. He's the designated hitter. Isak Paredes is the third baseman batting third. It's Jose Altuve to bat cleanup. He's at second base. Yainer Diaz is the catcher. He's batting fifth. Christian Walker is batting sixth, and he is at first base. Cam Smith in right field. He is batting seventh in the eighth slot. Well, what a dream night for this guy. Lucas Spence, the center fielder for the Astros. Three home runs in the ball game yesterday. And one in the second, one in the seventh, one in the ninth. The first three homers of his career. Only the third player ever to do that. So he's in the eighth slot playing center field. Jorge Barroza batting ninth. He's playing left field. All against the left-hander Jacob Lopez, 6-5, a 5.68 earned run average. Now for the Athletics, Hank Bolte will lead things off. He's in center field. Lawrence Butler batting second. He's the right fielder. Shea Langeliers, he's the designated hitter, batting third. It's Jeff McNeil batting cleanup. He's at second base. Third baseman Zach Gelof with two homers in the game last night. He's batting fifth. He's at third base. Donovan Walton is batting sixth, and he's the shortstop. It's Carlos Cortez in left field batting seventh. Tommy White is batting eighth. He's at first base, and batting ninth is the catcher, Jonah Heim, all against the very tough right-hander Hunter Brown, 6-3, a 3.26 earned run average. Every night we have our key performers, and the key performers are brought to you by Golden State Lumber and Showrooms with the premier inventory across the Bay Area, Sacramento, and Stockton. One of the key performers, we go with the pitcher first, is Jacob Lopez. Lopez has had a couple of tough starts after dominating for seven or eight starts, so Lopez trying to get that seventh win. He is one of our key performers. The other one, let's go with Donovan Walton. Walton will be in that sixth slot, 14 for his last 55. He's 5-for-15 against Astro pitching this year, hitting 270. And next home run will be his 10th. He's of another player in double digits in home runs. And those are our key performers, brought to you by Golden State Lumber and Showroom. This copyrighted broadcast is presented by authority of the Athletics, may not be reproduced or retransmitted in any form, and the accounts and descriptions of this game may not be disseminated without the express written consent of the A's. More night baseball tomorrow. It'll be the final night game of the year. Jack Perkins gets the start for the Athletics. And, of course, Sunday will be a 12:05 start. It all starts with, it'll be Towney and Saxey at 5:30. Actually, 6 o'clock, I should say, for the pregame. Ken and I will take it at 6:30 tomorrow. And then 12:05 on Sunday for the final game of the season. So Astros and A's now for the play-by-play. Once again, here's Ken.
0: And Jeremy Pena will lead off for the Astros against Jacob Lopez. Pena, Alvarez, and Paredes. The Astros 79-80, and the Athletics are 63-96. These are the home whites, and the Astros, the orangish-looking jerseys. Johnny Donsko.
3: Yes, they are.
0: Right?
3: Yep. Absolutely.
0: Gray pants. For the Houstonians, beautiful night. Breeze picking up a little bit. The lights are on, but not yet taking effect. Blue skies above the ballpark. And Jeremy Pena, 274, 20 home runs, and 51 runs batted in. The 11th of 13 meetings this year between these two ball clubs in the season series is locked up at 5-5. Pena, right-handed hitter. Deep in the box and open stance. And Lopez delivers. And Pena, it's a ground ball left side. Charge at third. Gelof has it. Sidearm throw to first in time. And that's the way our ball game begins. What was the game time temperature? 80 degrees at first pitch. Just about perfect. Here is Yordan Alvarez, 315, 41 home runs, 102 RBIs. You kind of say this a little quietly, Johnny.
3: I know.
0: Alvarez.
3: What you're saying.
0: He hasn't killed the A's this year. Right?
3: Very quietly.
0: Lefty on lefty matchup. Lopez at the belt. Here it is, and it's taken outside. Tommy White at first, Jeff McNeil at second. Donovan Walton at short. Gelof's at third, and Jonah Heim behind the plate. Cortez in left, Bolte in center. Butler in right, Shea Langelier is DHing for Mark Kotze. And here's the 1-0 pitch to Yordan, swung on, foul back on a breaking ball. A new umpiring crew tonight, although Gabe Morales would be one holdover from yesterday. Ryan Wills has the plate, Morales at first, Ryan Addison at second, Will Little is over at third. Bolte two steps toward left center, and the pitch to Yordan is in for a strike. Fastball 92 at the knees. Well, Johnny Lopez would like to bounce back. His last two starts were really rough.
3: They were, and you know, look, he just wants to finish strong. Last start of the year for number 57.
0: His 1-2 pitch to Alvarez is just high and outside. Well, the Rangers and the Twins in the Twin Cities, 8-2 Minnesota in the fourth inning.
3: Astros keeping a close eye on that one.
0: Here's the 2-2 delivery, and it swung on and missed. A slow breaking ball. Two away. And that'll bring up Isak Paredes. 261, 24 home runs, and 93 RBIs. Number 24 came last night. What a night for the hitters. Eight homers. The Astros hit five. Three by Lucas Spence. Here's the delivery now, and it's taking a strike on the inside corner. Just getting started, two out, top of the first, no score. If you were to calculate the odds of that happening last night, Spence hitting his first three Major League home runs?
3: I would say about 11,000 to 1.
0: I think so. And there is the pitch taken outside. One ball, one strike.
3: And that's no knock to the kid. It's very unlikely.
0: Paredes, a right-handed hitter. Huge room in right center, the infield to pull. He is a pull hitter, and it's taken, and it's inside, 2-1. Jacob, in his last two starts against the Mariners and the Guardians, 15 runs allowed in 6 1/3 innings. And before that, he was on a great roll. Here's his 2-1 pitch, and Paredes takes a slow breaking ball outside. Back to August, his ERA was 2.48 that month. At the belt, and here's the 3-1 pitch to Paredes, line down the left field line, foul, out of play. So many stories around baseball. You know, the White Sox and the Guardians, Johnny. Both teams are in the postseason. But entering today, Cleveland, a game ahead of the Sox in the Central.
3: Yeah, it's a battle, everything but the East.
0: And the 3-2 pitch, and it's bounced foul, third base side. You know, then in the National League wild card, you talk about a team coming up from the outside, it would be the Arizona Diamondbacks.
3: They're still alive.
0: They are alive. And especially because the Phillies lost today to Tampa Bay 2-0.
3: Yeah, the Phillies are reeling right now.
0: Again, the 3-2-2 Paredes is foul back. I mean, the D-backs were two games back entering today. So if they win, they're a game back with two to play. And they have the tiebreaker over the Phillies. Arizona playing tonight, just getting started against the Padres in San Diego. Again, the 3-2 is swung on and missed. Cutter from Lopez, and a good top of the first for the A's left-hander. As the Astros go down 1-2-3 with the A's coming up in the bottom half.
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0: Boltz leads it off for the A's. We go to the bottom of the first after the Astros went down 1-2-3 in the top half. And Boltz, Butler, and Langoliers against the tough right-hander Hunter Brown. 20th appearance, he's 6-3, 3.26 ERA. 120 strikeouts, 51 walks, and the right-hander delivers, and Boltz dribbles it foul. Brown against Atlanta this past Sunday, and the Astros were swept in that series. 5 innings, 3 hits, no runs, 2 walks, 10 strikeouts. He has 20 Ks in 10 innings in his last 2 starts. He's bidding to become just the 4th Astro to put together 3 straight starts of double figures in strikeouts.
3: And that's very impressive stuff, no question.
0: And the 0-1 pitch, and it's a ground ball right to second to Altuve. He fields and throws, and Bolte is out hustling down the line. Out by a half step, one away.
3: Yeah, routine ground ball to second, out by about half a step to a step.
0: And not routine when he's running, right?
3: Right.
0: Christian Walker at first, Altuve at second, Jeremy Peña at short. Isak Paredes over at third. Yiner Diaz behind the plate. Jorge Barroza just up from the minor leagues, he's in left. Lucas Spence in center, Cam Smith in right, and here's the pitch. And taken for a ball, it's 1-0. Jordan Alvarez is DHing for Joe Espada. 1 ball, no strikes, and Butler waits. Here it is, and that's taken inside, 2-0. Lawrence Butler in his last 12 games is batting .362. Perfect conditions out here. Shadows covering the entire field. 2 games left after tonight. And now the 2-0 delivery, Lawrence waits, here it is, and that's inside. Hunter Brown spent 2.5 months this year on the IL with a right shoulder strain. 5th round pick in 19 of the Astros. And here's Lawrence with a green light and a fly ball center field. Spence is right there about 30 feet from the track, and he makes the catch, out number 2. Langoliers, 265, 23 home runs, 58 RBIs. The other Astro pitchers to accomplish that, 3 or more consecutive games, double figures and strikeouts.
3: Yes, Mike Scott.
0: Not Mike Scott.
3: J.R. Richard.
0: J.R. Richard.
3: Okay, Nolan Ryan.
0: Nolan Ryan.
3: Okay.
0: Justin Verlander.
3: Okay.
0: Randy Johnson, outside for a ball.
3: Nice, good name.
0: That's a pretty good
3: list.
0: Yeah,
3: it is. Yeah. Love it.
0: You join that list, you're getting yourself into the high rent district.
3: Absolutely.
0: 1-0 count, 2 out, bottom of the first, no score. And here it is, swung on and missed. 1 ball and 1 strike. Hunter Brown ready and throws, and here's the 1-1 pitch, and it's a breaking ball outside, especially with Nolan Ryan and J.R. Richard and Randy Johnson. There are a lot of opposing hitters who, like, came down with the 24-hour flu.
3: That's right.
0: On their day to pitch.
3: I talked to Dusty Baker about that.
0: Yeah. Here's the 2-1 on the way, and Langoliers takes high. 3 balls and 1 strike.
3: Steve Yeager came up with like a sling.
0: Yeah,
3: it's like,
0: oh, right.
3: I can't go today.
0: Jeff McNeil's on deck for the A's. Bottom of the first, no score. And Langoliers waits, and the pitch by Brown on the way, and Shea swings and misses. A cutter at 91. Collegiately at Wayne State.
3: Yeah, he wasn't highly recruited at all. It had really just that one offer out of high school.
0: And the count 3-2. Langoliers waits. He's deep in the box, an open stance. And here's a 3-2 pitch on the way. And Shea pops it up. Right side, right down the line. Fair or foul. It might be playable. Christian Walker will run out of room as the ball hits the netting, actually. I thought he might have had a play on that ball.
3: It is glove first.
0: It did? Okay, yeah. He went down in the right field corner where the stands jut out right to the foul line. He was maybe 10 feet shy of the line, clearly in foul territory. And watching the replay, Johnny, he was just trying to find it. I'm not sure he really actually ever felt like he had a good read on that ball or could see it clearly.
3: I mean, how many times have we seen it? Bermuda Triangle down the line, Walker was Bermuda Triangled.
0: But you're right. At the last moment, as he reached the sidewall and the netting down there, he reached down the mid, and the ball hit just off the edge of his glove.
3: Yep.
0: Here's the 3-2. Two out again. Langoliers takes high, works a walk, and McNeil's coming up. .267, 9 homers, and 59 RBIs. Geloff's on deck. Bottom of the first, nothing. Paredes even with the bag over third, and the pitch to Jeff, and that's taken for a ball. Last night, back-to-back in the third inning. Now we get a challenge. McNeil and Geloff back-to-back in the third last night.
7: There's a ball. Houston has one challenge remaining.
0: You think about Geloff and Spence combining for 5 long balls. And that doesn't happen very often.
3: No.
0: 1 ball, no strikes. And here's the delivery, and McNeil, a drive left center, up the alley, long run. Barroso, the left fielder, is going to get there, and he makes the catch. Nice running catch by Jorge Barroso, and the A's are out in the first. And after one, the A's and the Astros, no score.
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0: Altuve would lead it off, and then Diaz and Walker. A's and Astros, nothing-nothing, and Johnny Jacob Lopez took the mound, but wasn't happy with apparently his footing there or something up on the hill, and the grounds crew came out, and right now, apparently, as he goes through his warm-up tosses, he's satisfied.
3: Yep, just didn't feel quite right out there. Now he does, ready to go after working a 1-2-3 first inning.
0: Altuve, 250, 16 homers, 46 runs batted in. 6:40 tomorrow and 12:05 on Sunday. Jack Perkins will start for the A's tomorrow. The Astros are listing TBA. I'm kind of thinking Hayden Wesneski tomorrow.
3: Could be Wesneski. Yeah, I don't know. That's good. Look, these are monumental games for the Astros. That's the goal of the A's this series, to just try to ruin their season.
0: Here's Altuve coming up, but you figured that.
3: Yep.
0: You listening to the crowd.
3: Chorus of boos.
0: He was 0 for 4 last night with 2 strikeouts. Top of the second, no score. Lopez goes to work on Altuve, and the pitch is swung on and popped up. Short left. The shortstop, Donovan Walton, going out, calling for it. He's right there. He makes the catch. As is his custom, Altuve swings early in the count. And here's Yiner Diaz. Yiner Diaz, who DH'd last night, is batting 279. He was 0 for 4 last night. He is 7 for 27 this year against the A's. Top of the second, nothing, nothing. The big left-hander turns and delivers, and the pitch inside, 1-0. Lopez usually pitches well, Johnny, against the Astros. His numbers are very good against them. One ball and no strikes. Now turns. Here it is. That's poked foul out of play. Right side. The numbers on Jacob in 4 starts against Houston. A 2.18 ERA. And entering today over 20 and 2/3 innings. 28 Ks. Here's the 1-1 pitch, and that's driven to left down the line. A long run. Cortez, he won't get it. Bounces into fair territory up toward the track, and turning in first and going to second with a slide with a double is Yiner Diaz. And the Astros have their first hit. And Christian Walker coming up. He homered last night as part of a 2-for-4 evening. A's nothing, Astros nothing. Right-handed hitter deep in the box, feet close together, a slightly open stance, lots of room on the right side of the infield, and Jacob fires in a backdoor breaking ball, misses 1-0. One ball, no strikes. Here's the pitch. And Walker, it's a ground ball to third, charging, taking a tough hop is Geloff. He holds the runner and throws to first for the out. Good play by Geloff. Holding at second is Yiner Diaz, and that's out number 2. He's played a fine third base.
3: He has. Yeah, make that play on the short hop. The second hop, and nice play. Look the runner back, and on the run, throw to first for the out.
0: That's Twins-Rangers game, by the way. Bottom of the sixth inning, 8-2 Minnesota. Jacob DeGrom,
3: not real good.
0: He was roughed up. Cam Smith, second year in the big leagues, the former Cubs number one pick, takes high 1-0.
3: That's rare for him. 8 runs in, I think, fewer than 4 innings, right?
0: Again, the infield to pull. Bolte a step toward right center. The pitch to Cam Smith is taken for a strike. Meanwhile, in the top of the fifth, the Guardians lead Kansas City 6-5. And on the way, Jacob Lopez in the 1-1 delivery, and it's swung on and tapped foul. The White Sox in the eighth inning on top of the Rockies 5-1. The Sox aren't making it easy on Stephen Vogt's ball club.
3: Not at all.
0: They're both in the postseason.
3: Yeah, both are in the postseason, but you win that division, you get a little gift.
0: And that's a bye.
3: That's right.
0: That's a bye. You would be the number two seed, the winner of the Central. It's crazy, right? But it's the way it is.
3: And not too many games over 500.
0: 1-2, 2 out, runner at second, top of the second, no score. Cam Smith 1-for-4 last night. And the pitch by Lopez out of the stretch, and it's taken low. Throwing strikes for Jacob. When he's on his game and he's commanding his pitches, he's just so tough to hit. Funky action from the left side. Hitters just don't barrel him up, generally. 2-2. And here's the pitch, and Smith takes outside. You know, last time out against the Guardians, he really struggled. He was lifted in the third inning. He allowed 10 hits and 10 runs. Here's the 3-2 pitch on the way, and Smith hits it foul off to the right out of play. But that's been kind of an anomaly for him. I mean, he struggled early in the year, got sent down, benefited from it. He'd be the first person to say that it was the best thing that kind of happened to him this year, going down to AAA. Yeah. 3 balls and 2 strikes. Smith, a right-handed hitter, and Jacob throws and just missed the outside corner with a slow breaking ball. So Smith has walked, and here is Mr. Spence.
3: See what he does for an encore here. See, what a night last night.
0: Joining Joshua Baez earlier this year for the Cardinals and Zebby Zavala of the White Sox back in 21. 3 home runs, first 3 homers in the same game. They lead from first and second, lefty on lefty. Here it is, and it's high, and it's 1-0. How about the full moon rising to our right, Johnny?
3: Gorgeous.
0: It's rising now above the buildings of downtown Sacramento. 1-0 count, ready, and a breaky ball missed the inside corner. 2-0, a close pitch. And the 2-0, and that's high. I said something last night that actually was not accurate. We were talking about Spence going to Southern Illinois University and being a Saluki.
3: Yeah.
0: He actually went to SIU Edwardsville. SIUE. Here's a 3-0 pitch. He takes a strike on the outside corner from the Ohio Valley Conference. And his average there and his... during his time there after he went to junior college was 385. 3-1 pitch, 2 out, 2 on, and he drives one to right center field. Bolte back in the alley at the track, almost to the wall. He's there a step from the wall, makes the catch, and brushes into the barrier. Wow. Almost 4 straight for the kid, and Bolte tracks it down on a tough night to play the outfield. And then he crashed into the wall with his left shoulder and hangs on. Astros fail to score. We go to the bottom of the second. Nothing, nothing.
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0: A's. Bottom of the second, no score. Good catch by Bolte on that deep drive to right center by Spence. Was not an easy catch. Spence had to kind of lunge at the last second, reaching out the mid and trying to find the wall at the same time. Here's Geloff, and Hunter Brown delivers inside 1-0.
3: Spence seems to be enjoying Sutter Health Park right now.
0: Zach Geloff, 22 home runs. He's batting 259, and the pitch by Brown is taking a strike on the outside corner. Hunter Brown, there was so much talk when Brown first got to the big leagues, Johnny, about the Justin Verlander influence. Here's the 1-1 pitch and the delivery, and that swung on bounced up the middle, and it's going to be taken by the shortstop, Pena, back a second, throws the first for the out. And it was a slow-developing play, and a nice job by Pena going back of the bag. And there are a lot of similarities in their deliveries. Brown and Verlander.
3: And he's from the Detroit area, grew up watching Verlander and Scherzer, and Verlander was his guy, and he teammates with him in Houston.
0: Well, he went to college in about a 9-iron from Comerica Park.
3: That's right.
0: So here's Walton, 270, 9 homers, 32 RBIs.
3: Maybe your 9-iron, not mine.
0: Donovan Walton, and the pitch by Brown, and that's taken high, 1-0. No score. Fastball 97. One ball, no strikes, and left-handed hitter, he takes inside. Well, the Astros, and we'll keep an eye on, close eye on their bullpen the rest of this series. Their pen had to give Joe a spot of 6 1/3 innings last night. Here's the 2-0 pitch, and low strike at the knees, and Walton didn't like it. And apparently Josh Hader was unavailable last night. I would assume he would be tonight. We'll have to wait and see. Two balls and one strike. Hader threw 44 pitches on Wednesday night up in Seattle. Paredes, edge of the grass at third, hitting room in right center, and the 2-1 delivery is a breaking ball outside. Mason Barnett tied his career high with 6 innings last night, and also tied a career high with 8 strikeouts. 3-1 pitch, and that's high. Walton works a walk. He's had a very good year for the A's. After the A's picked him up from the Angels, and combined between the two clubs, his on-base percentage is right around 370.
3: Yeah, it's a good sample size, too. Not too small of a sample size. So, yeah, breakout year for Donnie Walton.
0: Here's Cortez, left-hander hitter. And Carlos takes a strike at the knees. One out, one on, bottom of the second. The A's and the Astros on a Friday night. By the way, the first inning was brought to you by Golden State Lumber and Showrooms with the premier inventory across the Bay Area, Sacramento, and Stockton. Brown at the belt. Cortez hits a ground ball into left field for a base hit. That'll get Walton to second. Just perfectly placed. Paredes was playing kind of in at third, and Jeremy Payne, the shortstop, had no chance, and that ball was chopped right between them through the left side hole. And that'll bring up Tommy White. 250, three homers, nine RBIs. The second inning is brought to you by California Community Colleges. Tommy White, right-handed hitter. And Brown throws, and Tommy fouls it back. The outfield is slightly the other way, playing toward right. We've seen Tommy flip several balls for base hits out to right field. Jonah Heim's on deck for the A's. No balls in one strike. White waits right on top of the plate, and he takes just low and outside. And we get an appeal by the
7: catcher down in the pitch,
0: Yonner Diaz.
7: Here's a strike. Houston has one challenge remaining.
0: It's a good challenge. No balls and two strikes. Center fielder Spence is shaded toward right center, and here's the 0-2 on the way. Runners lead, and Tommy takes just low. Previous three games for the A's, they've totaled 21 runs on 37 hits. That goes back to the beginning of the Angels series on Tuesday. And a bluff, and back to second goes Donovan Walton. He had 9 runs on 14 hits, 7 runs on 12 hits against the Angels, 5 runs, 11 hits last night. The 1-2 pitch to Tommy is fouled back out of play, right side. And as a team, the Athletics have hit 194 home runs. Runners at first and second, and the pitch once again to White is taken high. They appeal, and no on the appeal. 2 balls and 2 strikes. So 2-2 with one out. White waits. Brown at the belt. Diaz sets up inside. Here's the pitch to White. Bounce toward third, a foul ball. How about the Red Sox and the Cubs playing a day-night doubleheader today because of the impending storm that apparently will be lashing New England. That caused the Sunday game to be wiped away prematurely or early, and proactively they played 2 today as White takes and ring them up on the outside corner. And the Red Sox swept the Cubs 4-3 in the first game and 2-0 in the second game.
3: Yeah, pretty scary storm there. They're predicting.
0: Yeah. 2 on, 2 out. Jonah Heim coming up. Well, the A's know how that feels. A similar scenario the A's faced in 2011 at Fenway Park. They lead from first and second, and Jonah Heim takes a strike on the outside corner. No score. Same deal. They moved the Sunday game up to Friday, made it a day-night doubleheader on a soggy and long and difficult afternoon and evening. And the A's played two against the Red Sox. Here's the 0-1 pitch to Jonah, and that's a strike on the inside corner. That doubleheader literally took 11 hours to play.
3: Yeah, started at noon, 11 o'clock at night, you're out of there.
0: Yep,
3: it's crazy. You slept well that night.
0: Well, we slept well. Well, we actually had to fly to Cleveland. We got out of there because of the weather.
3: Yeah.
0: 0-2 count. Walton at second, Cortez at first. And here's the 0-2 pitch now to Jonah Heim, and it's high. Yeah, the doubleheader was on a Saturday. They moved the Sunday game up as part of the day-night doubleheader, which actually the second game started pretty much right after the first game. Here's the 1-2 pitch, and it's a bouncy ball left side, taking it short. Pena has it, flipped to first in time for the out, and the inning is over. And after two complete, the A's and the Astros, nothing.
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0: After two, the A's and the Astros, no score. Top of the third, here's Johnny D.
3: Jorge Barroso will lead things off for the Astros, followed by Pena and then Alvarez as left-hander Jacob Lopez had that stretch of nine consecutive starts, going five or more innings and allowing two runs or fewer as the pitch is taken a little bit low, close pitch, one ball, no strikes on Barroso. Barroso's switch hitter batting right-handed. Again, last two starts, not been great. 15 runs as the pitch taken for a strike at the knees, and it's 1-1. In August, his ERA was 2.48. In July, 3.26. 1-1 the count on Barroso. Scoreless game. We're in the top half of the third. Even with the bag at third is Gelof, just about 6 feet off the line. 1-1 pitch is taken for a strike inside part of the plate on a cutter from Lopez, and it's 1-2. Well, the Astros, they're scoreboard watching. They're seeing that the Rangers are trailing in the seventh inning. There's the 1-2 pitch. Off speed, swung on it, missed, got him on the slider. He strikes out Barroso, and that's the third strikeout for Lopez. One away. And here's Jeremy Pena.
0: Well, unless they're hooked up to the internet in the dugout, it's a little bit hard to see the scores. There's no out-of-town scoreboard here. So
3: there is no out-of-town scoreboard.
0: They're
3: right.
0: Keeping an eye on it, but
3: I'm sure they
0: maybe
3: know.
0: Maybe with some kind of a wireless.
3: Well, I'm sure someone sent someone a text, a coach a text. And
0: I'm sure you're right.
3: Right.
0: Yeah. Yeah.
3: Technology. Now, Pena
0: for
3: takes
0: sure.
3: A strike on a breaking ball, and it's 0-1. Scoreless game, top of the third. Pena Rounded out to Geloff at third base in the first, 0 for 1. The second baseman, McNeil, shaded up the middle as Lopez delivers, and the pitch is swung on and missed 0-2. Yeah, he knew, as Ken said about when he got sent down, he knew it was the best thing for him. He wasn't pleased at first, obviously, and never pleased getting sent down, but he understood really early that it was needed. There's a no ball, two strike count on Jeremy Pena, hitting 273 on the year. As Jacob delivers, pitch misses high and away with a fastball, 91. It's 1-2 on Pena. 20 homers for Jeremy, 61 driven in. Lopez, the former Ray, delivers in the 1-2 pitch. That's hit foul right side out of play. Yeah, that's 10-2 Twins now in this seventh inning. Twins look good shape for that one. The 1-2 pitch, that's swung on. Fly ball to left field. Cortez moving over forward, and he makes the basket catch on the run. He was moving to his right, and there are two away. A nice job by Carlos Cortez. That's 4 out of 5 retired by Lopez. And that'll bring up Jordan Alvarez, the designated hitter. Cody Clemens, 27th home run of the year for Minnesota. What a year he's having. Joe Ryan in that one, 6 innings, 4 hits, 2 runs, 1 walk. He struck out 8. Again, Jacob DeGrom roughed up, 4 innings, 8 hits, and 8 runs. There's the pitch. That misses high to Jordan. 1 ball, no strikes. Jordan, 315 on the year, battling with Chandler Simpson for the batting title. Chandler Simpson with the Rays. The left fielder's having quite a year himself. Here's the pitch to Jordan. That checks his swing. Did he go? He did not. And the count is 2-0. Ken alluded to yesterday, talking with Steve Sparks, the broadcaster with the Astros and former right-handed pitcher with the A's, talked about just how great this guy is. The 2-0 pitch misses outside, 3-0. And, of course, he had that single in the seventh inning of the ballgame yesterday. And for the A's, kind of relief, just keep him in the ballpark. It's a 3-ball, no-strike count on Jordan as the left-hander delivers. The 3-0 is taken high. He lost him on 4 pitches. So Alvarez walks. That'll bring up Isak Paredes, the third baseman. Well, the Rangers only managed 5 hits in that game. So here's Paredes. Isak had a home run in the 6th inning of the game last night. Right-hand hitters. He takes a breaking ball for a strike, 0-1. Great homework by the Astros to get this guy with the Crawford boxes in left field at Daikin Park. That's where Paredes disposes many pitches. All of his home runs in his career have gone to left field. As the 0-1 pitch from Jacob Lopez is taken outside with a changeup, and it's 1-1.
0: The 109th time that Alvarez has walked. And he's been walked intentionally 33 times this year.
3: Yeah, and we talked about it at lunch that he has a chance to, I don't think he's going to break the record now with 2 games left after this one. The 1-1 pitch, that misses high, 2-1. So 2-1 on Isak. On deck hitter is Jose Altuve. No score in the game. We're in the top half of the third. Big hole on the right side for Paredes with that open stance as the left-hander delivers and the pitch taken for a strike on the inside edge. Isak didn't care for it. 2 balls and 2 strikes. Folks enjoying the berm area on the right field wall and right center field wall. It's a beautiful night. 80 degrees at first pitch. As Lopez comes set, now the 2-2 pitch, breaking ball bounced left side, backhanded by Walton. The only play is to second. He throws in time, and the inning's over. Nice job by Donovan Walton to feed McNeil. He was moving to his right, and the inning is over. No runs, a walk, 1 left. We're through 2.5. A's and Astros, still no score.
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0: That's hit foul outside third. One and one the count on Bolte. 6 for 24, hitting .250 against Astro pitching. Hunter Brown, he does not give up a lot of hard contact in the 95th percentile in that department for pitchers. There's a 1-1 pitch. That's in there for a strike on a sinker, 96. It's 1-2 on Bolte. But again, as Ken said, he was out 2 months with a right shoulder issue. Again, the Astros control the tiebreaker with Texas. There's the 1-2 pitch from Hunter Brown. He's out of his windup and delivers to Bolte, and it's swung on, bounced down to the second baseman. Altuve will scoop it up, flip it to first to get the hustling Bolte, and there is one away. Second time, the Bolte has grounded out to Altuve. One away here is Lawrence Butler, the right fielder.
1: And again, there's no consolation prize there.
0: Nope.
1: The loser goes home. No wild card.
0: 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Into the grass at third, Paredes, Hunter Brown, the leg kick, and delivers. Pitch to Butler. That misses inside. One ball, no strikes. Lawrence flied out to Spence in center field in the first inning, 0 for 1. He is 3 for 6 in the series. And swinging a hot bat. 353 against Houston this year as the pitch is taken low. 238 overall, 17 homers, and 61 driven in. If he ends up at 240 with a start he had, a great finish for him. And of course, 17 homers, driven in 61 runs. There's a 2-0 pitch. Brown delivers. Breaking ball misses high. Now 3-0. Or that knuckle curve. Rondek hitter Shea Langeliers. We're in a scoreless game. This game number 160 on the year. The A's 63 and 96 coming in. As Brown, the leg kick and the 3-0 pitch to Butler is taken for a strike inside part of the plate, and it's 3-1. It took a while for the relationship between Brown and Verlander to get to where it is now. I mean, they are a lot closer now than when Brown first got to the big leagues. Ground ball foul outside third. Now 3 balls and 2 strikes. They kind of earn it with Verlander. And Brown was a rookie coming up, and he idolized Verlander growing up in Detroit. But Verlander kind of played things pretty close to the vest. He was not selfish. We gave him information, but didn't really become tight with him till a little bit later. 3-2 the count. The right-hander looks in out of a windup. The 3-2 pitch from Hunter Brown. That misses inside, ball four. So he loses Butler. And that is the third walk issued by Brown. Here's Shea Langeliers. 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
1: The A's are playing very tough on offense. They're good at bat, working the count against Brown, taking close pitches.
0: Here's Shea. As the first pitch misses, 1-0. Shea, 5-for-31 against Astro pitching this year.
1: Brown wants to know where that pitch was.
0: Yeah. Home plate umpire Ryan Willis said, well, you could challenge. They had one challenge left.
1: He said it was up.
0: Here's the 1-0 pitch. That's taken for a strike. One ball, one strike on Shea.
1: That's the thing. If you lose a challenge early, it really changes the strategy.
0: It does. I mean, Diaz losing the challenge on the at bat with McNeil. They have one challenge left for their last 8 innings. And they go over to first, keep an eye on Butler. Definitely strategy in the ABS. They're in the 8th now, still 10-2 Twins over the Rangers. Hunter Brown's 1-1 pitch is swung on and hit over the glove of Paredes on the one hop and into left field. Digging for third is Butler. The throw to third base, not in time. Going to second base, Langeliers. Going to be a hit for Langeliers. It just looked like it was almost overlaid by the third baseman Paredes. It was a one hopper and he just couldn't come up with it.
1: That is the right description.

0: breaking ball. He hit it hard, but
1: it just
0: reached out the glove, and the ball wasn't there.
1: Yeah, that's it. First and second with one out. And it's a hit for sure. And here's McNeil for the A's. That is their second hit. And the A's now have first and second, one out for Jeff, who flied out to left fielder Barroza in the first inning. I mean, that could have been a 5-4-3 double play. So here's McNeil, 2-for-5 in the series, 8-for-34 against Houston pitching this year. And on the grass at third, Paredes, second and third. And the pitch is chopped foul.
0: Now, McNeil's going to make contact here, Johnny. He's going to drive in a run.
1: You know he'll find a way. 0-1 the count on the former Met. There's Hunter Brown at the belt. Now the 0-1 pitch. That's hit foul, left side, out of play. Nice catch from a fan. It is sweet over there to our left. It's a great play. High fives all over the place. That's why you bring your glove. Oh, man. E5 on the Langoliers at bat. Normally, you see that score to hitters, the 0-2 pitch. That's taken high. One ball, two strikes. The official score figuring that that's a play a big league third baseman should make.
0: That might be changed.
1: Yeah. 1-2 the count. So 1-2 on McNeil. As the right-hander delivers in the pitch, that's taken on the inside edge, strike three call, but McNeil's going to challenge.
2: Batter challenging the pitch.
1: Yeah, Jeff thought it was inside. And it's going to be a strike on
2: the
1: edge.
2: Strike. The Athletics have one challenge remaining.
1: McNeil strikes out. The A's have one challenge left, as the Astros have one challenge left, and here's Gelof.
0: Yeah, 3-0-4 for McNeil with runners in scoring position. Normally, he's sterling in those situations. Yeah.
1: So a challenge by McNeil, and the A gets overturned. Gelof rounded out to the shortstop Pena in the second inning, 0-for-1. As Hunter Brown at the belt, and the right-hander delivers the pitch. That misses high, one ball and no strikes. No runs, one hit for the Astros, or no runs, one hit, one error for the Astros. No runs, one hit, no errors for the A's.
0: That's a tough error.
1: It is. 1-0 the count. Langoliers at second, Butler at third. 1-0 pitch. That's hit foul. Right side out of play. 1-1 on Gelof. Two homers last night. He has 22 on the year.
0: I mean, I'm not saying he didn't olay it. He kind of did, right? But
1: yep.
0: Would have been a good play if he had made it, I think.
1: Not an easy play. 1-1 the count. It's just true. The game slows down up here. It's a lot faster down there on the field. 1-1 the count on Gelof. Yeah, the 1-1 pitch. That misses high, 2-1. You talk to former players playing the big leagues. They come up to the booth. What's the first thing they say? A game looks a lot easier from up here than when you're down there on the field. 2-1 the count on Zach. 8 home runs in the month of September. Driven in 16 runs. As the pitch, that misses. And it's going to be a challenge from Diaz. So Diaz taking a chance here.
2: The pitch.
1: They could be out of challenges if he misses this. And it's going to be a ball. So they're out of challenges already. We're in the bottom of the third inning, Kenny.
0: Can't make his manager very happy.
1: Oh. Bill Espada cannot be pleased. So now it's a 3-ball, 1-strike count on Gelof. Crowd getting into it. Second and third, 2 outs. As Brown delivers in the 3-1 pitch, is bounced off the glove of the pitcher Brown to Altuve, throws to first, and Gelof retired on the 1-4-3 putout. No runs, a walk, an error, and two left. We're through three complete, still no score.
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1: We go to the top of the fourth inning. And you hear the boos for Jose Altuve. Altuve, Diaz, and Walker, 4, 5, and 6. In a scoreless game here, top of the fourth. Third baseman Geloff guarding the line. Here's the pitch. Lopez delivers, squares to bunt, pulls away, takes a strike. It's 0-1. It bothered Altuve the first few months it happened. He got used to the boos everywhere he went. But now just kind of is absolutely used to pretty much every ballpark he goes to. Ringing boos. Here's the 0-1 pitch. Breaking ball. Misses outside. 1-1. Altuve popped up to the shortstop. Walton in the second inning. 0-1. He's 0-5 in the series. 6-33 against A's pitching this year. And the boos continuing throughout the at-bat. Here's the 1-1 pitch. That's taken outside now. 2-1. Altuve has 2,516 hits, 479 doubles, Ken, in quite a career. The 2-1 pitch, that swung on and lifted to shallow right. Coming up for it is Butler. Lawrence will make the catch, and there is one away.
0: Fans are pretty relentless here.
1: They are. So, one away in the fourth. Here is Yiner Diaz, the catcher. Diaz doubled in the second inning. No runs, one hit, one error for the Astros. No runs, one hit, no errors for the A's. Appreciate you joining us on this Friday night, last Friday game of the year. As Lopez delivers and the left-hander's pitch. That's hit foul, right side out of play. 0-1 on Diaz.
0: Different kind of a game last night, but it's been intense last night and tonight, and you expect that.
1: It's funny, Lopez had, remember that start he had last year against Seattle late in the year? He allowed 9 or 10 runs.
0: That was his last start.
1: Yeah. Pitches fouled away, right side out of play, 0-2. A similar start, numbers-wise, his last start at Cleveland.
0: The only difference was, Johnny, the last start last year, he wasn't right.
1: No, he was hurt.
0: He went on the IL right after the start.
1: Good point. Yeah, 2 2/3, 10 hits, and 10 runs on the 19th of September. 0-2 pitch misses high. 1-2. So it might be a little fatigue at this point with Lopez, his final start. He's at 56 pitches, but looking sharper than he did in the last start. Here's the 1-2 pitch. Breaking ball bounced to third on 2 ops. Geloff up with it. Slings it over to first in time, and there are 2 away.
0: Well, Mark Hasse addressed that when he met with the media before the game. Said, yeah, maybe there is some fatigue. And he stressed again that it's so important and vital for pitchers, especially guys that haven't pitched that much in the big leagues, to really make sure they take care of themselves in terms of getting stronger, nutrition, all the stuff. Is so important because it's so hard to get through 162 games.
1: It is, and guys start to understand as they get in the big leagues for a few years, understanding their bodies a little bit more, what they need to do. Pitching there for a strike 0-1 on Walker, singled in the second inning, and some of these younger pitchers like Gage Jump and Jack Perkins, I mean, they're learning all about it now. As the 0-1 pitch from Lopez is a breaking ball chased and missed. Good pitch. It's 0-2.
0: Yeah, Dan Hubbs talked about it on the manager show or the coach's show today. And he said it goes even to the between any the your program between starts and what you do.
1: That's right.
0: All that stuff is monitored.
1: 0-2 the count on the right-hand hitting Christian Walker. As Lopez delivers, breaking ball, misses outside, a little backdoor slider, and it's 1-2. I mean, it's so much different now with all the information you have, but the 162, you have to experience it, I think, for a year, and then not that you ever get used to it. Fly ball to deep left field. Cortez looks up, and it is gone. What a blast from Christian Walker. It's 1-0 Houston. Ball was well struck. 106 off the bat, 425 feet. And the solo homer by Walker. And that's his 28th of the year.
0: A pretty emphatic bat flip from Mr. Walker as well.
1: What a shot from Christian Walker. And then Lopez knew it. The 1-0 Houston, and Lopez knew right away. And you, like you said yesterday, sometimes you know when you release the pitch. Here's Cam Smith takes outside 1-0.
0: Well, Walker certainly knew it.
1: Yes, he did. 1-0 on Cam Smith. And the Astros take the lead in the fourth inning. Sixth homer at Sutter Health Park for Christian Walker. Pitched line foul into the photographer's well left side. 1-1 the count on Smith. Smith at 208 with 20 homers and 54 driven in. Here's the 1-1 from Lopez. That's chased and missed. It's now 1-2. At the top of the fourth inning, he is trailing by a run. Ball was well struck by Christian Walker. Jacob looks into Heim. Left-hander, Bummer to deliver his 66th pitch of the night. And it's swung on and missed on the changeup. Down he goes. So Lopez picks up his fourth strikeout. But the Astros get a run on the home run from Walker. One run, one hit. No one ever threw 3.5. It's the Astros 1 and the A's nothing.
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1: We go to the bottom of the fourth. It's a 1-0 Astro lead. As Donovan Walton will be the hitter. The first pitch to Donovan swung on, popped up foul out of play left side. It's 0-1. One run, two hits, one error for the Astros. No runs, one hit, no errors for the A's. Top of the fourth was brought to you by Golden State Lumber and Showrooms with premier inventory across the Bay Area, Sacramento, and Stockton. In the grass at third is Paredes. As Hunter Brown has thrown 59 pitches, delivers the 0-1. And misses high to Walton, 1-1. Walton was inning 319 with the Angels. Picked up by the Athletics to the 1-1 pitch. That misses outside. Sinker, 95. Two balls, one strike on Donovan. That's great at-bats for the Athletics. And of course, had the walk-off homer not too long ago. There's the 2-1 pitch. That misses low with a changeup, and it's now 3-1. So Hunter Brown will take a little walk behind the mound. And now he's back up on the hill, and now on the rubber. You know, with that pitch timer, you take a little walk and get back up on that hill pretty quickly. Here's the 3-1 pitch. That swung on and missed on the cutter. Now 3-2 on Walton. Most at-bats that Walton has had in a big league season, 222. There's the 3-2 pitch. That's taken. Strike three called at the knees, and Donnie doesn't like it. He's going to challenge it.
18: This has been a challenge fest so far.
1: Donnie Walton thought it was low, and he... No.
2: It's a strike.
1: Bottom of the zone. A's are out of challenges. So Walton strikes out.
18: Both teams will not be able to challenge the rest of the way.
1: I don't know when we've seen that fourth inning, both teams out of challenges.
18: Yeah, unless we go to the 10th.
1: Right. Here is Carlos Cortez, who singled in the second inning. 1-0 Astros, bottom of the fourth. Again, Paredes in on the grass at third. Carlos at 255 on the year. Hunter Brown at Wayne University delivers, and the pitch taken for a strike on the outside edge, 0-1. I mean, he was recruited by, I think, maybe one D3 school. And, of course, Wayne University, a Division II school, just kind of a late bloomer. Not get much run in high school at all. There's the 0-1 pitch. That misses high. One ball, one strike. Next pitch. That misses low, 2-1. I'll tell you, Carlos, that's as fired up as I've ever seen him on a home run. The home run he had the other day against the Angels. And he was going nuts in that dugout, as were his teammates. The home run that Carlos hit in the eighth inning of the A's 9-7 win.
18: Sometimes people confuse Wayne State with Wright State.
1: Yes. 2-1 pitch. That's chased and missed. 2-2. Both D2, right?
18: I think Wright State is D1.
1: Oh, is it?
18: Sean Murphy went to Wright State.
1: Okay. 2-2 the count on Carlos Cortez. And the breaking ball hit foul, left side out of play. Only had three hits in this game. Our next hitter is Tommy White. So you think it's going to be Wesneski tomorrow?
18: I'm just kind of speculating.
1: Okay, I like it. 2-2 pitch. That's fouled back to the screen.
18: They're holding their cards close to the vest. The Astros.
1: They are.
18: Perkins for the A's.
1: Yep.
18: Who knows Sunday?
1: 2-2 on Carlos. Hunter Brown, the leg kick. Now the 2-2 pitch. Yeah, misses high. 3-2. So full count of the former Met product. There's the 3-2 pitch. That's hit foul left side out of play again. And you talked about it the other day. Just Carlos Cortez, he's seeing the ball really well right now.
18: Third seed pitch at bat, right? Yeah. Remember Cleveland?
1: Yep. Yeah, he's seeing it well right now. 3-2 the count. Making Hunter Brown work. Over 70 pitches. Here's the 3-2. That misses high ball four. Good at bat. But Carlos walks on base for the second time. And here is Tommy White, the first baseman.
18: Well, four walks, you have to make him pay for that.
1: Yeah, for Brown, four walks and three strikeouts. Tommy White struck out looking in the second inning, 0 for 1. One on, one out. As Brown delivers in the pitch, that's taken for a strike. Fastball 96, and it's 0-1. Exciting to think about 2027, seeing Kurtz and Rooker take batting practice. Here's the 0-1 pitch. That's swung on fly ball to center field. Going back for it is Spence near the track, and on the run, leaps up and makes the catch as he bangs into the wall. Nice play by the center fielder. Going back to first is Carlos Cortez. That's a fine play. As he read it, he saw the ball the whole time and had a good read.
18: He came to the Astros with a very good defensive reputation, Johnny. Plus speed, he has a plus arm. You mentioned SIU Edwardsville and undrafted, but he was actually considered to be a fairly good prospect entering this season.
1: That's a nice play. So two outs, and here's Jonah Heim, who is a right-handed hitter, as right-hander over to first to keep an eye on Cortez. I wonder if Heim's going to stick with that. He's going to take his left-handed hacks in the offseason and take his chances, switch hitting again in 2027. We'll see. As the pitch to Jonah taken outside. One ball and no strike.
18: And a lot of people liked him better left-handed throughout his career.
1: I've always wondered that with switch hitters, if you lose confidence at hitting left-handed and all right-handed, the 1-0 pitch in there for a strike and the count's 1-1. You've seen switch hitters talk about that. They go into slumps left-handed and right-handed. They're still hitting the ball well or vice versa. But for Heim, he just, for now, is giving up switch hitting as the 1-1 pitch from Hunter Brown. That's in there for a strike inside edge, 1-2.
18: Hey, we've talked to switch hitters over the years, and the, you know, it can be a little intense because it's almost like you have to double your work. You're working on your left-handed swing and your right-handed swing.
1: Yeah.
18: And they can be different.
1: Absolutely. That's why we kind of speculated, just could it be, you know, maybe a minor injury? And it wasn't at all, but you could see that happening with guys from both sides of the plate. As the 1-2 pitch from the right-hander. That swung, a busted bat line drive caught by Brown. Heim could barely get out of the batter's box, and the inning is over. So no runs, a walk, one left. We're through four. Still, the Astros one and the A's nothing.
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1: We go to the top half of the fifth inning. It's a 1-0 Houston lead. And once again, here's Ken.
18: And the Astros come up against Jacob Lopez. Lucas Spence will lead it off. He almost hit his fourth consecutive home run. He made the last out of the top of the second with a deep drive to right center that was snared almost at the wall by Henry Bolte. Breaking ball for a strike. I called it a ball. One ball, no strikes. A run, two hits, an error for the Astros. No runs, one hit for the A's. Geloff even with a bag at third and pulled over in the hole. And it's a swing and a ground ball. One hop right to the bag at first to Tommy White. He goes to the bag. One out. Barroza coming up. A wild, almost outrageous story is developing as it pertains to the last wild card spot in the National League. We had mentioned that the Phillies lost today 2-0 to Tampa Bay. In San Diego, after four innings, the Diamondbacks lead the Padres 7-2.
1: They can taste it.
18: Now, here it is, and it's taken inside by Barroza, right-handed hitter. And I'm not saying it's going to conjure up images of 1964 for the Phillies. Oh. Because they would still have a one-game lead, even if Arizona goes on to win that game against the Padres. Swung on, popped up, third base way, a trio of A's, and it's going to be a foul ball about eight rows back.
1: Yeah, Gene Mauch, 1964, huh? Man.
18: Yeah, they were 6.5 up with 12 to play.
1: Man, that is the opposite of a picnic. That's
18: yeah. But nobody thought the D-backs had a chance.
1: Yeah.
18: Right? 2 weeks ago, 10 days ago.
1: Probably not even the D-backs.
18: Yeah, maybe Torrey Lovello. But if they win, that would be their sixth straight win. Barroza broke his bat. 1-0 Astros. One out, nobody on. Top of the fifth.
1: It's funny you bring up 1964 because I'm sure there are a lot of Philly fans thinking the same thing right now.
18: Yeah, because they can get a little doom and gloomy there, right?
1: Yeah, absolutely.
18: One ball, one strike, and again, the D-backs would have the tiebreaker. Here's the 1-1 pitch now, and taken for a strike. If they go to tomorrow, and the Phillies have a one-game lead, all the pressure is on the Phils.
1: Well, exactly. No question.
18: Here's the 1-2 pitch on the way, and it's taken inside, almost hit him. It goes back to the screen. The Cardinals wound up winning the National League in 64, and they also won the World Series. And Kansas City has come back, and they've tied the Guardians 7-7 in the eighth. And the White Sox won their game today. 6-1 over Colorado. 2-2 pitch is lifted left field side. This is hooking in the corner. Cortez in pursuit, and it's out of play. One nothing Houston. Barroza batting top of the fifth. And the count's 2-2. Lopez will make his 73rd pitch. It's on the way. It's swung on, lifted right side, foul out of play. And a tip of the hat to our old friend Denny Matthews, being honored tonight in Kansas City, broadcasting his 8,000th Royals game tonight. Hi, Johnny. 8,000.
1: That's a lot of games, man.
18: It's awesome, right? Here's the 2-2 pitch. Check swing. They appeal, and no on the appeal. And a full count, 3-2.
1: 8,000, how in the world? I mean, that's, how many years is that?
18: Well, he was there at the inception. 1969 for them.
1: Wow. If my math's correct, that's 57 years, right?
18: Here's the pitch, and a ground ball foul left side. It would be 58 seasons, right?
1: 58 seasons, yeah.
18: 57 years, yeah.
1: Wow.
18: He's in his 58th season. Doesn't do all the games. Now doesn't travel a whole lot, but hey, who cares? He's in his 80s. Here's the 3-2 with one out. Lopez throws, and it's a swing and a ground ball. One hop to third. Gelof fires to first for the out, and that's out number two. And we'll pause for station identification on A's Cast and the A's Radio Network.
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18: Here's Jeremy Pena checking in. Two out, fifth inning, 1-0 Astros on the home run by Christian Walker. And the pitch is strike 0-1. Here's the 0-1 pitch, and it swung on and missed. Denny was on MLB Network television today, and they asked him if he was going to come back for next year. And he said, you know, I haven't committed to it yet, but I've got to tell you, when January comes around and then I start thinking about spring training and baseball, I'll be back.
1: Wow.
18: 0-2 count. Hitting room in right center, and Lopez to the plate, and it's taken outside. One ball, two strikes.
1: Who was the old player? Was Rogers Hornsby? When they asked him what he does in the offseason, he said he just looks out his window and waits for spring training.
18: I thought that was Ray Fosse.
1: Could be Ray Fosse, too.
18: One ball, two strikes on the way, and it's bounced foul, third base side, off the bat of Jeremy Pena.
1: The originator was Hornsby, yeah, it's crazy.
18: Bounced out and lined to left. Would you like to go back for like one day and watch Rogers Hornsby play?
1: I think about watching those guys all the time, like Hornsby and...
18: Oh, like your guy, Medvick, Chris Speaker.
1: Chris Speaker.
18: Do you have one guy that you wish you could have watched?
1: Man, it's hard to narrow it down. There's so many.
18: Here's the 2-2 pitch, swung on, lifted left field. Cortez has a play, going back and over, and he makes the catch. Halfway through our ball game today. After 4.5, it's 1-0 Astros.
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18: Henry Bolton leads off for the Athletics. We go to the bottom of the fifth. It's 1-0 Astros on a Friday night in West Sacramento. Bolte, Butler, and Langoliers against Hunter Brown. A's have just one hit. Paredes close to the bag at third. And the right-hander delivers. It is swung on and missed. The attendance is coming in. 9,012. 9,012. And the delivery, and that's a bouncy ball to second. Again, Altuve throws out Bolte for the third time tonight.
1: You know what? I'm going to say, man, I mean, Joe Jackson
18: would be a guy you would have liked to have seen.
1: I would like to have seen, I like your cool Papa Bell, Satchel Paige.
18: I would have liked to have seen Josh Gibson.
1: Oh, yeah, absolutely. Oh, my goodness.
18: My dad saw Josh Gibson play.
1: Wow. That's incredible.
18: Yeah. Here's Butler. 1-0 Astros, bottom of the fifth. Here it is, and Lawrence takes inside 1-0.
1: I mean, Babe Ruth, too, right? I mean, love to see George Herman.
18: Yeah, my dad saw Ruth as well. Yeah. Well, my dad lived to be 105.
1: He did.
18: He saw a lot of people.
1: He did.
18: One ball, no strikes.
1: He loved Freddie Freeman.
18: He loved Freddie Freeman, yeah. Here's the 1-0 delivery on the way. Here it is, and it's swung on its half foul.
1: How's the weather? Oh, it's pretty good. You know that Freddie Freeman can hit.
18: Right. Here's the 1-1 delivery, and Butler takes a strike on the outside corner. 6:40 tomorrow, 12:05, day baseball on Sunday. A's wiffle ball set. Kids 14 and under. It's a great giveaway. Final game of the year. And the 1-2 delivery. And Butler waits. And he takes. And it's just inside. Remember that each team is out of challenges. And the count 2-2. Here's the 2-2 pitch by Hunter Brown, and it's swung on a broken belt loop left field, going to be caught about 10 feet out on the outfield grass by Jeremy Pena, the shortstop, and that will be out number two, and Langoliers is coming up. You can reserve group tickets right now for next season, athletics.com/groups. 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And Langoliers takes outside 1-0. Single game tickets are on sale for next year as well. Langoliers has walked and reached on an error, which was a call that we didn't necessarily agree with. Official scoring decision, but we'll go with it. 1-0 Houston. Hitting room in left center. Brown ready, and the right-hander delivers in the 2-0 pitch, and that's in for a strike on the outside corner. Langoliers waits, and the 2-1 on the way, and it's swung on and missed. The fifth inning is brought to you by Granite Expo, Grand Slam Savings. 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Hunter Brown worked out of a big-time jam in the third inning. 2-2 pitch, two out, Langoliers waits, here it is. And it's swung on and missed, and down he goes. He's on his game tonight. He is just one hit. And after five, it's 1-0 Astros.
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18: Jordan Alvarez will lead it off for the Astros against Lopez. A run, 2 hits, an error for Houston. No runs, 1 hit for the A's. Lefty on lefty. Jordan has struck out and walked. And the pitch is a breaking ball a little bit low. So the Red Sox swept a doubleheader from the Cubs today. Day-night, 4-3 and 2-0. In that second game, the last regular season game this year at Fenway Park. Outside for a ball, 2 balls and no strikes. Because the Cubs and Red Sox will play game 162 on Sunday at Tropicana Field in St. Petersburg. 2-0 pitch, and that's a strike on the outside corner. They're escaping the weather.
1: Yeah.
18: They won't play tomorrow. They're going to play on Sunday.
1: How about that?
18: It's crazy.
1: Wow.
18: 2-1. Voltage shaded toward left center. And the 2-1 pitch is a breaking ball and a pop-up. Left field going to be caught by Carlos Cortez coming on about 4 steps. And he makes the catch. Jordan is out. And that'll bring up Isak Paredes. The Yankees also playing 2 today. And they lost the first game to the Orioles 10-2. And they won the second game 6-3. Here's Isak Paredes, 1-0 Astros. Here it is, and it's taken high and outside. 1 ball, no strikes. We mentioned the Rays over the Phillies, 2-0. 1 ball, no strikes. Rays, of course, will have a bye. And the 1-0, and it's taken outside all the way through the American League playoffs.
1: And what a year for the Rays.
18: Mm-hmm.
1: And we talked about it. They are built for the postseason. The way that team plays the game.
18: White Sox over the Rockies, 6-1. Munetaka Murakami hit 2 home runs. 2-0 pitch is lifted foul straight back. He has 35, and he spent time on the IL this year. He missed a month.
1: Remember Steve Sparks and the scrum asked Kotze, can a team win the World Series without power? And the Blue Jays didn't hit for a lot of pop last year as a team, and they were able to come close to winning the World Series.
18: An eyelash, really.
1: Yeah.
18: Right? 2-1, 1 out. Here's the pitch, and it's popped up. Second baseman going out, McNeil coming on from center. Bolte, McNeil is back there, and he makes the catch. Paredes pops out. Altuve coming up.
1: I mean, they're getting louder.
18: He is 0-for-6 on the series. He's down 1-0. Lopez has been great. He throws to Altuve. It's outside 1-0. So Jacob bouncing back after a couple of tough starts. And knowing this is his last start of 2026. On the way to taking a good feeling into the offseason. 1-0 to Altuve, high in sight.
1: By the way, left-hander Bennett Souza loosening up at the bullpen for Houston.
18: We saw him last night.
1: Yep.
18: 8-7, the Tigers over the Pirates. Petaluma's Spencer Torkelson hitting number 26. 2-0 delivery. Altuve hits a fly ball pop. Back of first. Tommy White in fair territory. The A's first baseman, rim of the outfield grass, makes the catch. Great job by Lopez tonight. He's given up two hits and one run through six, but he's trailing after 5.5. 1-0, Houston.
0: When was the last time you woke up actually feeling rested or got through the day without feeling stressed out? 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
18: Jeff McNeil leads off for the A's, bottom of the sixth. We'd love to see you here tomorrow night, 6:40 for the penultimate game of the 26th season. Dodgers behind Scuba lead the Giants 2-0 after four. Angels 2-0 over the Mariners behind Reed Detmers after four. We have mentioned 7-2 Arizona over the Padres. They've gone to the sixth inning in San Diego. And the pitch is the ball. The Twins beat the Rangers 10-2. Astros win. They're all alone in first place in the West. Joe Ryan got the win. Here's the 1-0 pitch. McNeil takes outside 2-0.
1: Yeah, and since they control the tiebreaker, if they win this game, their magic number would be 1, right?
18: And Jose Ramirez walked with the bases loaded in the top of the ninth. Cleveland reclaiming the lead over Kansas City, 8-7. Cleveland has to win to stay a game ahead of the White Sox. 2-0 pitch, here it is. Swung on, lifted down the left field line, foul, out of play. Toronto beats Cincinnati 6-5. And Milwaukee over the Cardinals, 8-4. Miami 3-0 over Atlanta. Yuri Perez with a brilliant performance tonight. Atlanta had just one hit.
1: Yeah.
18: 7-6 Nationals over the Mets. And that is your Friday scoreboard. So McNeil And Hunter Brown delivers, and his 96th pitch is on the way, and it's lined on the left field line. That will get down for a hit. Good play fielding on a hop is Barossa. The left fielder plays it back, holds McNeil to a single. Excellent play by Barossa. That ball was headed into the left field corner.
1: It was. You see McNeil just serving that ball down the left field line. He has so much fun to watch hit.
18: Geloff coming up. Geloff's 0 for 2. Well, McNeil, over 300 since the All-Star break. Here's Zach. A's down 1-0, and Geloff takes a strike on the outside corner. Remember, you can't challenge. No more.
1: That's right. Unless it goes to extras.
18: 22 home runs. 54 runs batted in. The stretch ready, and the delivery is on the way by Brown. Here it is, and Zach gets a ground ball. Deep short backhand. Pena goes to second, and it's bobbled by Altuve. Everybody is safe. They get a huge break. Oftentimes, you'll see the umpire ruling out at second base, and then the bobble on the transfer. That was not the case.
1: No transfer. He just dropped it, much to the crowd's delight.
18: And he just missed it. E4, fielder's choice E4. The throw was low from Pena, yeah, but very much catchable. Altuve took his eye off the ball. I think he was thinking about trying to turn to double play.
1: Exactly.
18: And didn't get anything there. Now the A's have two on and nobody out. And Donovan Walton coming up, and the Astros thinking about a bunt. Well, Brown dealt with a second and third one-out situation in the third inning and got out of it. 1-0 Astros. They lead from first and second, and around a bunt, taking a strike on the inside corner. Walton didn't like it. But if you're an ace, and Brown is the ace of this staff, you get out of jams like that.
1: And that pitch, if you had a challenge, he would have, because that pitch was low.
18: Here's the 0-1 pitch, around a bunt, drops it toward third, a beauty. Down to get it, barehand Paredes throws to first on a hop, and it's dug out by Altuve, and the runners move up. Donovan Walton is one of those guys, he does whatever he is asked to do.
1: No question. He's a perfect guy to have up there, perfectly placed bunt on the third base line. It's actually a very low throw, as you said, by Paredes, but Altuve able to dig it out, but he's second and third, one out now.
18: And that apparently will be it for Hunter Brown. Joe Espada is coming out.
1: Yeah,
18: they do have the lefty throwing in the pen.
1: And my favorite thing, right? He leaves, he can win it, he can lose it, he can have nothing to do with it.
18: So breaking the action, 1-0 Houston. A's threatening. They have second and third. We're in the bottom of the sixth. And we'll come back right after this.
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18: Left-hander Bennett Souza comes out of the bullpen to work for the Astros. The A's have runners at second and third. They're trailing 1-0. We're in the bottom of the sixth. And Michael Stefanik comes off the bench, and he's batting for Carlos Cortez. So left-handed pitcher, right-handed hitter. Stefanik off the bench last night late, delivered an infield single off the glove of the first baseman Christian Walker. Even with the bags on the corners, and they're back up the middle for Stefanik, who hits a ground ball foul left of the bag at third. McNeil at third.

0: Astros loss, and they would stay tied with Texas. Two games under 500. How about that?
1: It's amazing.
0: They lead from first and second, and Jonah hits a line drive, one hop, and threw it a left for a base hit. Around third is Clark to score, and now the A's have a big inning, and they lead 3-1. Jonah Heim blisters the ball, one hop. Might have hit the glove or the backhanded try by Jeremy Pena. The shortstop didn't matter. And Joe Espada's coming out. Well, that didn't work.
1: No.
0: That did not work at all. I can't imagine that Hunter Brown is the happiest man in this ballpark right now at all.
1: I would think not.
0: Wow. Just like that. Three straight hits off of Souza. Four in the inning for the A's. It's 3-1. One out, two on. Runners at first and second. Bottom of the sixth, and we'll come back after this.
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0: The right-hander A.J. Blubaugh comes out of the bullpen to work for the Astros. 64th appearance, he's 5-3, a 3.59 ERA. 3-1 A's, first and second, one out, bottom of the sixth. And Henry Bolte dribbles it foul off the end of the bat, right side. So Blubaugh, the third Astro to work in this bottom of the sixth. The error by Altuve looming huge. They lead from first and second. Blue ball out of the stretch. The pant legs up high, third base side, and Bolte hits a foul out of play. Base hit by McNeil. Fielder's choice E4 on Gilloff's ball. They is at first and second. Walton the sacrifice. Exit Brown, enters Souza, and then three straight hits by Stefanik, White, and Heim. And here's the 0-2 pitch, the delivery on the way, and it's swung on, foul back. It's interesting with some of these guys like Walton, Alika Williams, Stefanik, were in different organizations when the season began.
1: Yes.
0: Kind of like the bullpen too, Johnny.
1: He's it all together with all the injuries. Yep.
0: Here's the 0-2 pitch with one out. They lead from first and second, and Bolte takes outside. Kase said something interesting about the A's offense, and it's been solid. And a couple of weeks ago, he was asked about it. He said, you know what? These guys know that this is our group. There's nobody coming up.
1: Yeah.
0: There's nobody left.
1: Kind of brought the guys together,
0: and,
1: right?
0: Yeah. They just knew this was going to be their group the rest of the way. Now here's the 1-2 delivery, and it's swung on, driven to right. Cam Smith back at the track, right to the wall, over his head, off the wall. One run is in. The second one waving around third. That runner.

0: score. And winding up at third base is Bolte. And that's a two-run triple, and the A's lead 5-1. Tommy White scored, and behind him, Jonah Heim scored. And 5-1 A's in the bottom of the sixth. White scored from second, Heim right behind him all the way around from first. As Jonah Heim and White and Stefanik and Bolte, all with hits against the Astros bullpen. And Lawrence Butler checks up and takes low. The appeal to third and no on the appeal.
1: It's funny, I've talked to Bobby Crosby about this exact same scenario. Pitcher's pitching well, he comes out, and the hitters just got him out of there. Let's start to play ball, and they have.
0: That ball hit right off the bottom of the wall in right field, eluding the try of Smith. Now ground ball to first plate, the plate, the throw, the dive. Safe at the plate is Bolte. Wow. Light and quick down the line. The throw by Walker was slightly toward the foul territory side of the plate. Yiner Diaz had to go slightly to his right to take the throw, come back and try to slap the tag on Bolte, and Henry diving in with the blazing speed. He is the fastest runner in the American League, and the A's lead 6-1.
1: Yeah, it was contact zone, go zone, and not a very good throw by Christian Walker, and Bolte taking advantage of it. Man, he's flying down that third baseline.
0: Fielder's choice, RBI. And here's Langeliers. And a throw to first, not in time. This is a six-run bottom of the sixth inning for the green and gold.
1: Man. And Hunter Brown, again, the pitcher record on the losing side.
0: The right-hander ready at the belt, and Langeliers swings and misses, and it's no balls and one strike. Six, one A's, two out. Butler's at first, might be going. And the pause, not running, and the pitch is a strike on the outside corner. So the Astros really have had two plays they could have made defensively. One that was clearly the error on Altuve, and the poor throw by Walker, and that combined with the lights-out speed by Bolte. 0-2 on the way, and Shea takes outside. One ball, two strikes.
1: Bolte, I don't know if he thought he got it, but he was kind of, when he was going down the first base line, he had to put on the burners around second.
0: You mean on the ball that he hit to right?
1: Yeah, well, he hit to right.
0: Yeah. Yeah. 1-2. Here it is to Shea, and swung on and missed. And that is out number two. And Jeff McNeil coming up. He led off the inning with a base hit. Well, the A's had one hit in this game going to this sixth inning. That was the base hit by Cortez in the second. They have five hits in this bottom of the sixth. And it's swung on foul back out of play by McNeil. Michael Stefanik, a big pinch hit, base hit, gave the A's the lead, shot up the middle. He was batting for Cortez, and then Denzel Clark ran for him. And Denzel scored a run. The 0-1 pitch, the delivery, and that's taken at the knees for a strike by McNeil, and it's 0-2. Butler's at first for the A's. Here's the 0-2 pitch. Blue ball at the belt. Turns, throws, and it's a little bit inside. The A's are hoping that the Astros will eventually look back on this bottom of the sixth inning.
1: Yes.
0: With a great deal of sorrow. Here's the 1-2 pitch on the way. And a throw to first on it. Maybe a fountain of sorrow, Johnny.
1: I like it. But hey, I mean, that's the goal of the A's in this weekend is to just ruin the playoff hopes of the Astros.
0: Out of the stretch in the 1-2 pitch. And here it is, and it's swung on by McNeil. A fly ball left field. Barroso going back. He's about 10 feet from the track, and he makes the catch. Huge uprising for the A's. One of the most memorable half innings of the season. They score six in the sixth. And after six, it's 6-1 Athletics.
2: The boys have...
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0: Played six innings on this Friday night on the strength of a six-run bottom of the sixth. The A's lead the Astros 6-1. Seventh inning, here's Johnny D.
1: Yeah, you're right. This will be a very memorable bottom of the sixth we just saw. As the new pitcher is Seth Johnson. Great job by Lopez. Six innings, two hits and a run, two walks, four strikeouts. And here's Yonder Diaz to face Seth Johnson as the first pitch from the right-hander misses down and away. With the first pitch fastball at 97, 1-0, 27th appearance for Johnson, 1-0, 6.10, 18 walks and 37 strikeouts. Diaz has doubled and bounced out, 1-for-2. Denzel Clark, the new center fielder, and Bolte moves from center field to left field. As Seth Johnson, the high set, now to the plate, the 1-0 pitch, is hit down the right field line. Going back for it is Butler into the corner, and it will slice foul onto the berm, and it's one ball and one strike. 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With a big error by Jose Altuve on the ball hit by Zach Geloff, and then the floodgates open. The sacrifice, great bunt by Walton as Souza came in to replace Hunter Brown. And Souza allowed three consecutive hits. The first one, that single Stefana ground ball back to Seth Johnson. Gloves it, jogs six steps, underhands to first. There is one away.
0: So one of the runs allowed by Brown is unearned.
1: Correct.
0: All the other runs in the inning earned runs.
1: Yep. So Brown was 5 1/3, two hits, two runs, one earned, four walks, four strikeouts. But here is Christian Walker. He has bounced out and homered. 1-for-2. As Johnson, the high set, now to the plate and the pitch. That's taken high. One ball, no strike. Six runs, six hits, and no errors for the A's. One run, two hits, and two errors for the Astros. That's where we are, top of the seventh inning. As the A's vying for their 64th win of the year. Seth Johnson's 1-0 pitch. That swung on, lifted to left center. Bolte moving to his left. He's near the track. Clark coming over. Clark calls off Bolte and makes the catch on the warning track, and there are two away.
0: Denzel says, you know what? I'm playing center field now. I'm the captain out here.
1: Good communication out there. So two down. Here is Cam Smith, who has walked and struck out. What a job by Lopez, by the way. He retired the last 70 faced, 10 of the last 11 he faced. The only mistake to Walker. Ball comes loose on the field, so Butler will take care of it. But a 6-1 lead for the A's. And Seth Johnson picking up right where Lopez left off. And good for Lopez after the two tough starts to conclude his season with a solid outing. That's nice to go into the offseason with. As Seth Johnson, the high set. And the right-hander's pitch to Cam Smith, a right-hand hitter. That misses low. One ball and no strike.
0: Yeah, for sure. And as we said a million times, he's tough to hit. It's a matter of command for him. You look at the numbers and, you know, teams just don't barrel him up. Don't hit him hard.
1: Here's the right-hander's 1-0 pitch. That misses inside. Now 2-0.
0: You know, just again to reiterate that Texas was beaten by the Twins 10-2. So an Astro loss, they're still all even going into
1: That's
0: tomorrow.
1: Right. Texas Rangers very happy with the A's right now. Here's the 2-0 pitch. That's a towering drive to left field. Going back forward is Bolte at the wall, and it is gone. A solo homer for Cam Smith, and it's now 6-2 Athletics. For Smith is 21st of the year, and RBI number 55. But it's just a solo shot, still a four-run lead for the A's.
0: And, Johnny, in a game that exploded late, Cleveland has beaten Kansas City 12-9.
1: Wow. How about that? And remember, they need to win that division outright.
0: The Guardians scored five runs in the ninth.
1: The September magic of the Guardians at last few years. Pitch in there for a strike, going one on Spence.
0: So Cleveland leads the Sox by a game.
1: Yep. With two to go.
0: It's fun, huh?
1: It really is.
0: Good stuff.
1: Yep. 0-1 pitch. That's taken. I'd be more fun if green and gold were in it, but it is fun to see, just kind of follow it day by day as we get down the stretch, right?
0: Yeah, they thought they would be in it this year.
1: Yep.
0: One of those years, man.
1: The 1-1 pitch. That's taken. Just missed. Close pitch. Now 2-1 on Lucas Spence. The three-homer game last night. I'm sure he had a ton of phone calls from family and friends today or last night after the game. Third baseman, in with the bag. That's Geloff, about 20 feet off the line. There's the 2-1 is taken outside. 3-1 on Spence.
0: The Diamondbacks 11-2 over the Padres in the seventh.
1: Here's the pitch to Spence, lifted foul left side of the plate. Phillies are...
0: That is crazy. Yeah. It's crazy.
1: 3-2 on Spence. The A's sending 10 men to the plate in that sixth inning. 3-2. Well, off the line at third is Geloff. As Seth Johnson to the plate, the 3-2 pitch. That's taken inside edge. Strike three call. Great job by Seth Johnson. Did allow the homer to Smith, but one run, one hit. Nobody left. There's 6.5 innings of play. It's the A's 6 and the Astros 2.
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1: Logan Van Wy is the new pitcher on for the Astros. Van Wy 1-0, 1.74 ERA. And here's Zach Geloff to lead things off. It'll be Geloff, Walton, and Clark. Thanks for joining us. A 6-2 A's lead. Trying to even up this series at 1 apiece. As Van Wy delivers, and the slider misses, 1 ball and no strikes. Van Wy, 4-seamer, sweeper, and sinker. Also throws a changeup now and then, and a cutter. Here's the pitch. That's in there for a strike. The knees on Zach. It's 1 ball, 1 strike.
0: Hartlieb up in the A's bin.
1: 1-1 the count. Team in the bag at third is Paredes. Pitch, big swing and a miss from Geloff. It's 1-2. One ball, 2 strikes. As Van Wy, the leg kick, and now to the plate pitch. That's fouled back to the screen. Rains at 1-2. I love Sparky. He always comes up with these great questions.
0: Steve Sparks.
1: Oh, Steve Sparks is a special guy. Broadcaster with the Astros, former Athletic, actually former Rivercat. He pitched at this ballpark. Here's the 1-2 pitch. That's hit foul, right side out of play.
0: Knuckleballer.
1: Knuckleballer. I had him on the air for a few games up here back in the day. 1-2 the count on Geloff.
0: He does a great job on their broadcast.
1: This play-by-play is solid. He does a great job with Robert Ford.
0: Very much so.
1: 1-2 pitch. That's taken high. 2 balls and 2 strikes. They make a great combo. Robert Ford and Steve Sparks. Good listen. 2-2 the count. Here's the 2-2 pitch. That's waved at a missed on the sweeper. Down he goes. So Geloff strikes out, 1 away. This bottom of the 7th brought to you by California Community Colleges. Here is Donnie Walton, who has walked, struck out, and sacrificed. 0-1. It's a pretty nasty slider there from the right-hander, Van Wy. Here's the pitch. That's chased and missed by Walton. And the count is 0-1. Van Wy, the 4th pitcher of the game. Brown, Souza, blue ball, and now Logan Van Wy from Joplin, Missouri. Born on Valentine's Day, 1999. He's 27 years old. Out of Missouri Southern State. And the pitch, that's hit foul outside first. Past Ryan Christensen down the line. It's 0-2.
0: Missouri Southern, huh?
1: Yeah. Last year at 9 appearances with the Astros. No record ERA of 5. Here's the pitch. That's taken low. And a changeup. 1-2 on Walton.
0: That would be the award-winning changeup.
1: Absolutely. Last appearance was against the Mariners, pitching 2 of those Mariners. So the fly ball to center field, drifting to his left is Spence. He's already makes the catch, and there are 2 away. The two outs here in the seventh inning, and that'll bring up Denzel Clark. Well, in Vegas, the lineup is stacked with options, whether you come for exciting live sports and music, world-class restaurants, or exhilarating outdoor adventures. 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One ball and no strike. 6-2 A's. We're in the bottom of the seventh as the pitch is chopped foul at home plate. And Denzel, one ball, one strike. Tomorrow, again, it will be a 6:40 start. Towney and Saxe at 6 o'clock. We'll take it at 6:30. Ken and I will. Is the 1-1 pitch. That's chased and missed. And it's 1-2. And then the final game, Sunday, 12:05 start. Towney and Saxe at 11:30. And we'll take it at noon. 1-2 the count. Center fielder Spence shaded a couple of steps toward right center. The pitch checks his swing and does get the bat and goes to the screen, remains at 1-2. The Astros only have three hits in this game. Here's the right-hander's 1-2 pitch. That's taken outside. Two balls, two strikes. Here's the 2-2 pitch. That's in the dirt. 3-2 the count on Denzel. 153 on the year. No homers and six driven in. Vanway's 3-2 pitch. That's hit foul to the screen. Remains at 3-2. A's win this game. They will make it 6 out of 11 against the Astros. Chance to win the season series tomorrow. There's the 3-2 pitch. Denzel, ground ball on the right side. Might be trouble. Charging it is Altuve. Bare hands, throws, and they just do get Clark. Altuve knew he had to hurry. Made the barehanded grab and flipped it to first. The inning is over. It's a 1-2-3 seventh for Vanway. And we're through seven complete. It's 6-2 Athletics.
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7: Radio Network, and tonight we have an A's Talk extravaganza. Along with Nate Littlefield and myself, we will have Ray Jensen, the Commander, Cody Elias, and Chris Townsend. The four-person A's Talk postgame show. You guys got us off to a great start this week on A's Talk, Ken, last night, and it's going to be quite the spectacle post.
1: I can't wait.
7: 833-625-2278. We will take your calls. Strap in. That's all I can say.
1: I love it. I can't wait. That's awesome.
7: And a nice ball game so far.
1: It
7: 6-2 the A's with that big six-run sixth inning. Henry Holte continues to do what he's done. Jeff McNeil, you saw a really good at-bat that started off that inning.
1: Yeah.
7: See if the A's bullpen can finish off another win here at home.
1: All right. Thanks, Michael. Calls after the game at A's Talk. As we go to the eighth inning, it's a 6-2 ball game here. The A's lead. A new pitcher on for the A's. Tell you all about it. Once again, here's Ken.
8: Jeff Hartley comes out of the pen for the A's. Lamont Wade Jr. is going to pinch hit for the Astros. He's batting for Barossa, the veteran left-handed hitter, former Giant. Late night Lamont, right, John?
1: That's right.
8: And the pitch to him, and Hartley delivers low, and it's 1-0. 6 runs, 6 hits, A's. 2 runs, 3 hits, 2 errors, Astros. 17th appearance for Hartley. He's 2-1, 3.81 ERA, and Lamont Wade Jr. hits one foul to the right out of play. He had a couple of big hits against the A's in the Bay Bridge series a few years back. 2.06 on the year. 1 ball, 1 strike, and the delivery, and that's taken just outside, and the count 2-1. 6 runs, 6th for the A's tonight. Hunter Brown was cruising. He had allowed just 1 hit and no runs going to the 6th. The 2-1 pitch, and that's very high. But then the Astros had Brown and Souza and Bluebaugh. They all pitched in that bottom of the 6th. And the 3-1 pitch, and that's outside a leadoff walk. And Jeremy Pena coming up, and he's 0-3. Hope you can join us here tomorrow night, 6:40. 12:05 on Sunday, the kids' wiffle ball set. Giveaway to the kids 14 and younger. And it should be another meaningful ball game out here.
1: Yeah, it will.
8: The way this division is going. Hartley throws, and it's taken inside, 1 ball, no strike.
1: Wouldn't it be fun if it came down to Sunday, though?
8: Yeah, I think it likely will.
1: Yeah.
8: One ball and no strikes, and here it is, and that's high 2-0. The eighth inning is brought to you by Granite Expo. 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Jonah Heim goes to the mound. So home plate is dancing around on Hartley. 7 pitches, 1 strike. Jacob Lopez was great. He went 6, 2 hits, a run, 2 walks, 4 Ks. Seth Johnson worked the 7th. He led the home run to Cam Smith. Had a strikeout. Now Hartley with a new baseball. The outfield is pretty much straight up, slightly the other way for this right-handed hitter. Jeremy Pena, 20 home runs on the year. And the pitch to Pena, that's a strike at the knees. Good pitch. Jeremy Pena has been a great postseason performer for the Astros, especially in 22. Here's the pitch to him, and he swings and misses. Now it's 2-2, the 22 ALCS MVP and the World Series MVP. He won a gold glove that year. Luis Medina is up and throwing in the bullpen for the A's. Pena made the All-Star team last year. He batted 304 a year ago. He's from the Dominican Republic. The count 2-2 and swung on and missed. Gets him on a breaking ball away. Good slider from Hartley. So he comes back after falling behind in the count. And here's Yordan. Struck out, walked, flied out. Came in batting 315. He was number one in the league, and Chandler Simpson of the Rays was number two. And they were, again, the only two qualified batters in the American League over 300. Yordan, it's a line drive, sizzled in the left center for a base hit. And that'll send the runner to second, Lamont Wade Jr., 110 off the bat. Wow. I thought for a second Donovan Walton might catch it. It almost took his glove off the A's shortstop. I mean, he had a chance for it, but man, that was a wicked shot.
1: Oh, my. 111 off the bat. Now Hub's going out there to check on the right-hander.
8: 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Yeah, a lot of speculation about Chandler Simpson catching Yordan. He has not hit a home run this year. The last batting champion who didn't hit a home run in that season was Rod Carew in 1972.
1: Is that right?
8: Yeah.
1: Man.
8: He batted 318 that year. He had 51 RBIs.
1: It's a down year for Carew.
8: The great Carew won the batting title 7 times in the American League.
1: I think a 332 lifetime hitter.
8: Here's Isak Paredes, and he takes outside 1-0. So the Astros trying to get back in it. They have first and second with one out. We're in the eighth. The A's lead 6-2. Paredes, great power. 24 home runs and pull power. Hartley delivers, and a breaking ball misses. Well, Rod Carew batted 388 in 1977.
1: Yes, he did. I remember that. Rod trying to get to 400. He had Ted Williams, that famous shot in cover of Sports Illustrated.
8: 2 balls, no strikes. Right-handed hitter. Hitting room in right center, and it's on the way, and that's low. If he loses Paredes, Medina's going to come in this game.
1: Yep.
8: And if he loses Paredes, then Altuve would be the tying run. 3 balls, no strikes. Infield will pull, lots of room on the right side. A single, a walk, and a strikeout in the inning. And Hartley working from the first base side. And the veteran at the belt. Here's the pitch, and it's in for a strike at the knees. Sinker 94. 3-1 to Isak Paredes. He has 3 home runs and 10 RBIs against the A's this year. And the 3-1 on the way is foul back. Had a good cut at a fastball. Chandler Simpson, by the way, was batting 308 when the day began. 3-2, first and second, one out, eighth inning. And Hartley throws, and it's outside, man. Kotze is going to come out. So a break in the action. Luis Medina summoned from the A's bullpen. Bases loaded, one out, eighth inning. It's 6-2 Athletics, and we'll come back after this.
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8: Medina takes over on the mound for the A's, and he inherits a dicey situation. Yes, the A's lead by 4 runs, but Altuve is coming up, and he's the tying run.

0: A's 6, Astros 2. Runners at first, second, and third. Wade at third, Alvarez at second, Paredes at first. Infield plays for two. Medina working out of the stretch at the belt. And Luis throws, and Altuve takes a strike on the outside corner. 6-3, a 3.11 ERA for Luis Medina. 92 strikeouts out of the A's bullpen. No balls, one strike. He turns, throws. Altuve takes inside. He almost was hit by it. Sinker at 97. Denzel Clark, two steps toward left center. Straight away, deep and left is Bolte. Butler slightly toward right center. Infield back. Gelof at third. One step back of the bag. Altuve waits. And the 1-1 delivery to him is inside, almost hit him. You know, Altuve sets up pretty far away from the plate. Then he kind of dives in. And he got buzzed by that pitch. 2-1. Two walks in the inning. Medina, glove on his left knee, now ready. And comes to the belt. And the 2-1 pitch is swung on, a drive to left center, a long run for Bolte. He gets there, makes the catch. That'll score a run, but the A's will take that. Tagging and scoring is Lamont Wade Jr. Back to second goes Alvarez. Back to first goes Paredes. A nice running catch in the alley by Bolte. And the A's lead is 6-3.
1: Yeah, you want to squeeze outs right now, as many as you can, and hopefully get out of here just allowing the one run.
0: And Altuve is still hitless in the series. There's Yiner Diaz, who's 1-for-3 with a double. He is 1-for-7 on this set. It's a four-game series. 6-3, A's lead. Top of the eighth. Medina comes to the belt. And he delivers. And Yiner Diaz pops it up foul out of play right side. 9,012 tonight. 9,012. Jack Perkins on the mound for the A's at 6:40 tomorrow night. Infield to pull. Diaz waits. An even stance from the right side, and he swings and lines one to left for a base hit down the line. That'll score Alvarez as he rounds third. It's now a 6-4 ball game. Stopping at second is Paredes. Yiner Diaz delivers a line drive base hit to left. That ball was hit right on the button. And Christian Walker is coming up. And Walker has homered in each of the first two games of this series.
1: It's got too much of the plate. Heim called for kind of the outside edge. And this breaking ball, too much of the plate, and Diaz took advantage of it.
0: Tough night for the bullpens both ways. So here's Walker. He's bounced out, homered, and flied to center. 6-4. A's lead, eighth inning. And Christian Walker takes inside. They still need to get four outs, my friend.
1: Yes, they do.
0: Long home run in the fourth inning by Christian Walker. His 28th. Hitting room in right center. And the 1-0 pitch by Medina is high, and it's 2-0. Lamont Wade Jr. pinch hitting walk. Pena struck out. Alvarez singled. Paredes walk. Altuve the sack fly. And the base hit by Yiner Diaz. And Christian Walker, the third batter, Luis Medina is facing. Here's the 2-0 pitch on the way, and that's low. Medina pitched in each game of the Angels series, one inning in each game on Tuesday and Wednesday. Didn't pitch last night. Of course, the A's were off on Monday. Brian Abreu is up and throwing in the bullpen for the Astros. Three balls, no strikes. Here it is, and that is outside. Man. You don't think this was going to be easy, did you?
1: Oh, man.
0: Man, alive. The third walk in the inning, and Cam Smith is coming up, and Dan Hubbs, the pitching coach, is trotting out. It's exactly what Mark Kotze talked about before the game about the A's and playing here. He said, you can't walk people.
1: That's the difference, right?
0: That is the biggest key for him going forward.
1: Well, he's been stressing that the whole time. In the last 2 years, we've seen it. Walks just come back to kill you here.
0: So the plate umpire, Ryan Willis, going out, trying to hasten this along. The bases are loaded again. 6-4 A's, and Cam Smith has walked, struck out, and homered. One-time first-round pick of the Cubs out of Florida State. And Hubs back to the dugout. Dan Hubs, who replaced Scott Emerson as the A's pitching coach earlier this year. One-time head baseball coach at USC. So here's Cam Smith, right-handed hitter, right-handed pitcher. Medina throws, and it's outside back to the screen, and that'll score a run. It's a one-run game. Do you believe this? Everybody else moves up. Paredes scored. Diaz to third. Walker to second.
1: It's just unraveling here in this eighth inning.
0: Now a base hit, and the A's likely would be trailing. Wild pitch. No chance for Jonah Heim.
1: I mean, Medina, four appearances in the last six games for the A's. He's a little tired right now.
0: Well, what a topsy-turvy up last three innings here. Lots of room in left center. Smith, a right-handed hitter. 6-5, and Medina throws, and it's taken a strike on the inside corner. Remember again that since the early part of this game, each team lost its challenges. No challenges left. 1-1 count, unless there's a 10th inning. Here's the 1-1 pitch. Medina at the belt. He throws, and it's taken low and outside. Lucas Spence is on deck. Nobody throwing in the A's bullpen. Medina is the fourth A's pitcher to work tonight. A's lead 6-5. Two out, top of the eighth. Runners at second and third. Luis at the belt. Throws, and it's swung on and missed. Sinker 97. Luis Medina right now just trying to keep the A's in front.
1: Yep.
0: Smith waits, Medina ready, working from the first base side. They lead from second and third. And his 2-2 pitch on the way is just outside. 98. Three and two. Breeze blowing out toward left, but it's not a real stiff breeze tonight. Denzel is four steps toward right center. The outfield the other way, all the way around. And the 3-2 pitch on the way is a ground ball back at third. Foul ball left of the bag. Geloff in pursuit to the backhand side, but it was clearly foul. And the count holds at 3-2. The Texas Rangers lost their ball game tonight to the Minnesota Twins. Medina motionless up on the hill. Now he's ready. And comes to the belt with the A's leading 6-5. He throws the 3-2 pitch, swung on and missed. High fastball, 98. Well, wasn't easy, but Medina preserves the lead, and we go to the bottom of the eighth. A's 6, Astros 5.
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0: Van Wyn stays in the game for the Astros. Our ball game goes to the bottom of the 8th. A's now nursing a 6-5 lead. And Tommy White will lead it off. Six runs on 6 hits for the A's. 5 runs on 5 hits and 2 errors for the Astros. Tommy White, right-handed hitter. And Van Wy delivers. It's bounced foul, third base side. Tommy's 1-for-3, had a key single as part of that 6-run uprising for the A's in the 6th inning. Lamont Wade Jr. stays in the game in left field. Hogan Harris is up throwing in the A's pen. The 0-1 pitch to Tommy is taken outside, and it's 1-1. Tommy White almost homered in the 4th inning. Lucas Spence, the center fielder, went back to the wall and made a good play. 1-1 pitch, big cut and a miss. It's 1-2. 1-2. 6:40 tomorrow. 12:05 on Sunday. Last game of the year for the A's. Will it be the last game of the year for the Astros?
6: Stay tuned.
0: Here's the 1-2 pitch inside. You know, let's talk about, you get to the postseason, you're playing October baseball. Most of the wildcard teams, they're going to be playing September baseball. White fouls it back. In fact, if you win your first two out of three in the wildcard, you won't play October baseball, and so you get to the division series. 2-2 on the way. Tommy takes outside, 3-2. Well, entering tomorrow, the Guardians will have a 1-game lead over the White Sox. The D-backs lead the Padres 11-4 in the 9th. Tommy fouls it back. So it looks like for the 3rd wild card in the National League entering tomorrow, the Phillies will lead the D-backs by a game. And if this score holds going into tomorrow, the Rangers and Astros will be tied. 3-2 to Tommy White, swung on and missed. Van Wy has come on. He's retired all 4 that he's faced, and Jonah Heim's coming up. That's kind of a funky angle, kind of a short arm and three-quarter action. Here's the pitch now to Jonah, and he pops it up foul, right side, out of play. Yesterday, the first time that the Cubs and the White Sox clinched the postseason on the same day. They met in the 1906 World Series. 0-1 pitch, and that's outside. 1-1. Which was won by the White Sox 4-2.
1: Well, it would be, as we said, pretty electric if those teams met up this year.
0: And the pitch is taken for a ball. The White Sox won the 6th and deciding game, 8-3. The losing pitcher for the Cubs in that game, Johnny, was Three Finger Mordecai Brown.
1: Legendary right-hander.
0: Foul back, two balls and two strikes. Don't you love this stuff?
1: What a career.
0: These names.
1: Oh, I lie. No, I missed an old nickname. Baby Doll Jacobson and Three Finger Brown, Dizzy and Daffy Dean.
0: They played that sixth game at Southside Park. Comiskey Park hadn't been built yet. Here it is, and that's outside. It was a Cubs team that featured Tinker to Everest to Chance.
1: Oh, my. That's right.
0: 3-2, hitting room in left center on the way, and Jonah hits a drive to right center, sinking for a base hit. It's cut off in the alley by Spence, and Jonah Heim has singled it back-to-back at bats. He's looking for a cushion here, and Volte is coming up. Astros in the ninth, Spence, Wade, and Pena. The key would be take care of all three of those guys. Because if any one of those three guys gets on base and there's no double play, here's a ground ball into left for a base hit. Heim to second. In other words, the fourth batter for the Astros up in the ninth inning, Yordan Alvarez.
1: Stay away from him.
0: Yes. The A's would much rather see him tomorrow.
1: Yes, absolutely.
0: So Bolte hits a shot through the left side hole. And Henry, after a tough night last night, has bounced back tonight with a 2-for-5. And we'll see about the Astros now. And they're going to go to the bullpen. Joe Espada. He's given the grass between the pitcher's mound and the dugout a workout today. So breaking the action. Two on, one out, 6-5 A's, bottom of the eighth. And we'll come back after this.
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0: We come back to the ballpark in West Sacramento. Josh Hendrickson comes out of the bullpen to make his second major league appearance. Lawrence Butler will be coming up. He's a left-hander. They have two on and one out. They lead the Astros 6-5. Hendrickson really a study in perseverance. He is from Perth, Australia. They lead from first and second. Deep and right, Cam Smith, and Butler takes in the dirt. It's blocked by Yiner Diaz. He's pitched pretty much everywhere. Independent ball in his native Australia. He's toiled for many years and finally has gotten a shot. 1-0, infield to pull, and Butler waiting, and the pitch, and that's a strike on the inside corner, fastball at 90. One out, back-to-back hits by Heim and Bolte. A's have 8 hits. Center field, Spence shaded toward left center, the pitch, and that's a strike on the outside corner. 1-2. A's and the Astros in the eighth inning. Game two of this four-game set. Butler out of the box. It's called time. Astros look for two on the infield. And the 1-2 pitch with one out. Ready on the way. They lead from first and second. And Henriksen froze and is swung on. A slap down to second, might be two. Pena flipping Altuve. He goes to first on a hop, and it's dug out by Walker, and the inning is over. An excellent double play because Altuve had to go a long ways. He was set up playing Butler to pull and came across the bag with an off-balance throw, and nice job by the Astros there. However, as we go to the ninth inning, the A's are on top. It's 6-5 Athletics.
10: 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Shine bright with Stitch and Angel. Strike a pose with Nick and Judy from Zootopia 2.

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2: A's lead 6-5. We go to the ninth. Hogan Harris out of the bullpen looking for his 17th save. It's his 74th appearance. Lucas Spence fouls it back right off the mask of Jonah Heim. And the plate umpire Ryan Will is going to kind of walk out a new baseball to Hogan to give Jonah a little bit more time. This is the kid who homered three times last night. And he almost homered in the second inning tonight. And close to the wall, Bolte made a great running catch in right center. Now swung on and missed. Fastball 95 from Hogan. Lefty on lefty matchup. Lamont Wade Jr. is on deck, and then Jeremy Pena. He is nursing a one-run lead. And the 0-2 pitch by Hogan is swung on and missed. Fastball 96. What a year for Hogan Harris. Indeed. So Lamont Wade Jr., and he's going to give way. The Astros are going to the bench.
3: Velasquez.
2: Yeah, it's Velasquez. Nelson Velasquez. One-time pretty big prospect will be coming up off the bench, a right-handed hitter. And he'll be the third Astro to occupy the number nine spot. A's 6, Astros 5 in the ninth. Hogan Harris out of the stretch. The infield to pull. Here it is. Slow breaking ball in for a strike. It's 74. Six-run bottom of the sixth for the A's. They're hoping that will be decisive tonight. And now the pitch. And that's popped up foul out of play. Playing better at home. If the A's hold this lead, they would be 7-3 in their last 10 games here. And again, the Rangers lost. Entering today, the Astros and Rangers were tied. Deep and left, straight up is Bolte. Here's the pitch to Velasquez inside. And it's one ball, two strikes. If he gets Velasquez and Pena, they won't have to face Alvarez tonight again. That's huge. Here's the 1-2 pitch. High, 2-2.
3: Absolutely. Get these final two and see Yordan tomorrow.
2: No offense to Yordan, but the A's would much rather exchange pleasantries with him tomorrow. Here's the pitch, the 2-2 inside, 3-2. Hitting room in right center. A one-run lead for the A's, and Hogan Harris. Left-hander from Louisiana, he's ready, and the 3-2 pitch is swung on line, foul left side, and down the left field line. The Astros battle back to make it close in the eighth. The A's were leading 6-1 until Smith homered in the seventh. The Astros made it 6-5 in the eighth, and now 6-5 in the ninth. One out, nobody on. 3-2 count, and the pitch, foul back, out of play, right side to Velasquez. Velasquez was drafted back in 2017 by the Cubs out of Puerto Rico. 3-2 pitch, and it's low. Missed with a curveball. So that's the tying run. And here's Jeremy Pena. As it's up out, tested so many times in pressure situations, Pena. Now they're going to run for Velasquez.
3: Trammell.
2: Taylor Trammell. And you talk about perennial prospects. That's Taylor Trammell, right? He's going to run at first. We haven't seen

0: Nick Yellen yet in this series. Is that a good year for them? 6-5, one out, one on. Pena's up, and the pitch is taken for a strike on the inside corner. Of course, Nick drafted by the A's out of high school in San Diego, one-time third-round pick. The outfield straight up, and the pitch to Pena is fouled back out of play. No balls and two strikes. Alvarez looming on deck. The A's would give anything for a double play right now.
1: 6-4-3, beautiful in the ballgame.
0: 0-2. Pena, the open stance, he's deep in the box. And here's the 0-2 pitch. Harris throws, swung on, double play ball, Johnny. To short, flip to second, relay to first. Good call by Johnny Dosco. You are a soothsayer. A 6-4-3 double play to end the game. A's win it 6-5. What a night of baseball. Hogan Harris gets the save, his 17th. Time of the game was 2 hours 54 minutes. The attendance, 9,012. Winning pitcher is Jacob Lopez. He's 7-5. The loser, Hunter Brown, is 6-4. 6 runs, 8 hits, no errors, A's. 5 runs, 5 hits, 2 errors, Astros. The Astros fall to 79-81. They're tied with the Rangers atop the West. The A's are now 64-96. And so for the A's, they split the first two games of this series. They're 3-1 on the homestand, and they're 7-3 in their last 10 games here. Andy Dickerson here at the ballpark. Nate the Great back in our studios. Ken Korak for Johnny D, Jenny Kavnar, Chris Carey, and Chris Townsend. The A's hang on and win it. The final was A's 6, Astros 5. 6:40 tomorrow. Jack Perkins on the mound for the Athletics. And this A's win was brought to you by Red Hawk Resort and Casino. And now we send things to A's Cast on NBC Sports California.
2: Fireworks to end the game, and now we're going to have fireworks after the game. What a win for the A's tonight. 6-5 over the Houston Astros. The September Spoilers do it again. And I've been saying this for the last couple days. Who is the MVP of the A's in 2026? I think it's no doubt Hogan Harris. You look at his season, 74 appearances. That's now 17 saves with a 4-2 record. What he has done for this bullpen, what he has done for Mark Kotze, as I like to say, as all the little kids have their security blanket. He has been Mark Kotze's security blanket. Yeah. What an effort by Hogan Harris. And by the way, Steve Sachs, with Minnesota beating Texas today 10-2, we are still tied atop the American League West. And you want to talk about bad records at 79-81.
3: Wow. Yeah, that is a bad one. But, hey, look, I mean, you talk about the security blanket that Hogan Harris has provided for Mark Kotze and the ball club. And he's been just that. You can move him around. You can pitch him at different places. What I liked about what he did tonight, he came in and showed everybody what a closer does. He comes in there, he challenges the hitters, and he fills up the strike zone and lets the defense work for him. You don't have to strike everybody out. Let the defense work, and they did.
2: And Jacob Lopez now 5-0 in his career against the Houston Astros. You have to love that.
3: Yep.
2: But Hogan Harris, he closes it out in the end. Here he is with Chris and Dallas.
4: A's winning a thrilling one tonight, 6-5, and Hogan Harris slammed the door shut, his 17th save of the season, over 70 appearances this year. And I got to talk to you about this bullpen, because you guys have looked great in August and September, really the entire second half. What makes this bullpen go in September?
5: I would say that it's been really good communication recently. So it's, you know, we have an idea if, you know, for some reason, maybe I'll be in like the fifth or sixth that day, and they'll tell me. I remember a couple weeks ago, they're like, hey, bullpen's a little drained. You'll probably be first one out today. I end up throwing the sixth, I think, that day. So it's just there's a lot of communication going on really well right now between us and the coaching staff. So we all kind of have an idea. So it's not like a shock or anything like that whenever someone gets called up. So I think that's a really big part of it.
6: But I feel like it's got to really be impactful, and it's got to really feel good to know that you have the confidence. If you're in the sixth inning, you can see anybody from a Medina to an Alvarado in the seventh inning. Blewett, I mean, Hartley, it doesn't matter. It seems like every guy, Seth Johns, every guy has been able to answer the bell.
5: 100%. I think it's a huge part of the fact that once you understand that you're in the freaking big leagues and they're putting you in for a reason, they trust that you're going to get it done. So just get it done because they believe in you, so you might as well do it for yourself too.
6: I believe in Hogan Harris. I believe in that bullpen. A great win tonight. 17th save of the season, my friend. Go clap hands with the boys and enjoy this one.
5: Thank you, fellas.
2: What's so interesting about what's going on with the bullpen right now, and Hogan Harris just mentioned it, Dan Hubbs, we had him on A's Cast Live. We had Hogan on also today. We talked about the word trust.
3: Yeah.
2: And there's something about when these professional athletes, and you can speak to this with a hitting coach or a certain coach that you had, Steve, when you trust that the coaching staff, especially your guy with a hitting coach or a pitching coach, is truly doing what's best for you in your career for you to be successful.
3: Yeah, no question about it. I mean, there's a good communication like Hogan talked about that goes across the board. There's times when hitters like myself would go in to the pitching meetings and listen to what the pitchers have to say, because I can gain a lot from listening to what goes into the mentality of a guy that's trying to get me out. The same thing would happen, Townie, when pitchers would come into the hitters meetings and they would listen to what hitters are thinking about and how they're going to approach those guys specifically that day. So it's a great thing that you know what's going on, you know what your role is, but the communication is constant across the board, makes for everybody to be a better ball player.
2: And we're not saying that the bullpen is perfect, but they have gotten so
3: way
2: much
3: better.
2: The season has gone on. You look at the confidence in over 60 appearances from Luis Medina. Elvis Alvarado has started to figure out at times. Blewett has been very good since he's come over. But Hogan Harris, what he has been able to do, to watch a guy go from a starter to a reliever, trying to figure out where does he fit in, to all of a sudden the rubber arm guy that can throw 74 times in a season is just so valuable.
3: It's amazing to know that you're not going to hear anything from Hogan Harris like, Coach, I can't, or Skip, I can't go today. You're not going to hear that from Hogan Harris. He's going to be knocking on the door saying, hey, if you need me, I'm available. That's the kind of guy you need. He keeps things simple. He keeps it real. You talk to Hogan Harris, he's the most down-to-earth guy there is, and that's what he tells people. Go out there like he said in his interview. Throw strikes. It's the big leagues. We got to come out here and throw strikes to get people out, and he keeps it real.
2: I did tell him today, sometimes when he doesn't have the shirt underneath the jersey and all the chest hair, it's not the greatest look, but he said he wants to feel free underneath that jersey.
3: Yeah, okay.
2: Can't say enough about Jacob Lopez, too. The way he finishes his season, 6 innings, only giving up 1 run. The Jacob Lopez from July 10th when he came back to the way he finished. Now, he had a couple mishaps here late in the season, but if you go from July 10th to where we are, you now realize you got something special with this left-hander, and he will be in the rotation in 2027.
3: Yeah, I think so for sure. He's going to be. And the way you do it is you just compare and look at the reaction of the hitters when he throws the ball to home plate. The reaction is not the same. It's not a comfortable at-bat for these guys. They don't come up there and finish a game plan that they had against Jacob Lopez because he kind of screws that thing up. It's like Mike Tyson said, everything is great, you got a game plan until you get hit in the face. And then, oh my gosh, then what? And that's kind of what they find out when they get up there and they see where that arm and where that delivery point is from Jacob Lopez is a bit different than everybody else.
2: And remember, we talked about going into this series, the last 6 home series here at the ballpark in West Sacramento.
3: Yeah.
2: This Athletics team, which is different than the one that started the year, is 5-1. 2 more wins, you get a chance to win another series and truly knock the Houston Astros out. Yeah. We may have a situation here where the winner of this division, for the first time in the history of baseball, will win the division without a .500 record. And one of the reasons why, let's get to the Toyota Turning Point, is because this team finds a way to come back. We're going to take you to the sixth inning, and the A's are down, and here comes this A's offense.
3: Yeah, here comes the guy, Jeff McNeil, hitting the ball the other way. He's been hitting home runs lately, too. And how about Zach Yelof? He hits the ball hard all the time. You take advantage of this miscue by Altuve at second base, and how about Stefanik coming off the bench lining this ball?
2: Huge. No doubt about it, and all of a sudden you're down 1-0. Wait a minute, you're up 2-1, and now it's time to add on.
3: Yeah, of course, and, you know, Jonah Heim, he hits the ball hard left-handed. He hits the ball right-handed hard. He hits the ball the other way, and I just love his ability to come off the bench and fill in for that amount of time that he did for Shea Langeliers.
2: I remember telling you, Steve, I've been watching Henry Bolte for a long time, and before you know it, he may be the best player on the team. And I know Nick Kurtz is great, guys, but Henry Bolte is special. Look at him score on a ground ball. Yeah, there are so many things that he can do on a field to beat you.
3: Yeah, you cannot teach that. That's all instinctive. It's the way he slid into home plate to avoid the throw home. If you don't make a picture-perfect throw at home plate, you're not going to get him. And you probably don't get him if you make a perfect throw anyway. It's that speed, the reaction that he has from third base. You can't teach it, Tony.
2: I mean, I want to see Nick Kurtz, who, by the way, it was great to see him taking BP
3: that
2: today.
3: Was.
2: But I want to see Nick Kurtz and Henry Bolte on the field together. But why I say that Bolte all around may be your best guy, I mean, can you imagine what were the expectations when MLB Network all of a sudden, you know, we're in the bottom of our division.
3: Yeah.
2: They're on the East Coast.
3: Yeah.
2: They're not watching our games. And all of a sudden they're like, hey, this Henry Bolte guy could be 30-30.
3: Oh, man.
2: When the rest of baseball is taking a notice of what you're doing, when the A's are having a season like this, it tells you how special of a year you're having, that people in the game right now are recognizing, whoa, the A's got something. They got something going with this kid, Henry Bolte.
3: I can't wait till next year to be able to talk about these guys with a full slate. And you're talking about Nick Kurtz and Bolte, who just, by the way, might be hitting back-to-back next year. You never know. But they'll be in the top three, that's for sure. This is going to be an exciting team to watch next year. The bullpen is going to be great. The starting pitching is going to get better because of the experience that we have right now just on the core on this team. It's going to be a fantastic thing to watch when you get the whole core together, too.
2: How are you feeling if you're the Astros and you're looking up and Minnesota beats Jacob DeGrom?
3: And yeah.
2: I think DeGrom gave up 8 runs in this game, but the final was Minnesota 10-2. You got your guy, Hunter Brown, on the mound.
3: Yeah.
2: Let's look at the pitching comparison. You got your number one guy on the mound. You have to win this game today. And the A's, you get out-dueled Lopez over Brown, and the Athletics beat you here. This was a huge blow to the Houston Astros.
3: Oh, it was, and I think they took advantage of a little bit of the erratic fastball that Hunter Brown's been going through. It's one thing that some of the guys on the radio team told me today. He's been dealing with that. That's why his pitch count gets so high. And here you see 100 pitches in just 5 1/3 today. And he was a little bit erratic with that fastball. I think that was why he was able to be taken advantage of.
2: And, you know, when you think about how you get here and the best players – We talk so much about the skill set, but a lot is attitude. And the way that Jacob Lopez getting to the River Rock Daily Jackpot, he was out there tonight. He was out there grunting. I mean, this is the Jacob Lopez we need to see go into 2027. When he is out there and he's grunting and he's yelling into his glove, and it's the mentality change. The stuff is still the same, but it's between the ears what has changed since July 10th to where we are now.
3: He's a battler, Townie, and the good thing about Jacob Lopez, sometimes it's not pretty. It's a little bit crude out there, I guess you could say, where, you know, his delivery form, how he bounces off the mound and sometimes off balance and everything. But you look at the numbers, look at the reaction of those hitters, man, it ain't good. They're coming back to the dugout and saying, I really can't pick it up. This guy's tough. Be sure you watch this and that. They have a lot more to go up there and expect to find than they originally thought in their game plan before the game.
2: Well, the one thing with these edutronic cameras and all the data that we have that we didn't have years ago, you hitters knew that if a guy hides the ball well, it's a tough at bat.
3: Tough at bat.
2: But what technology has really proven it, and you try and figure out how we can get all pitchers to do that, because when you're not seeing it for a long, long time, and if you watch Jacob Lopez, the ball is behind him and the way he's coming from the side, hitters just don't, lefty or righty, they just don't see the ball.
3: It's not only that they don't see it, it offsets their rhythm. When you can see the ball coming out of a pitcher's hand the whole way, you can get a rhythm with that. When you can't see it at all, and all of a sudden, boom, here it is. It's like, okay, where do I start here? Where do I get this rhythm going? And you can't see it. That's what they do when they hide the ball. Jacob Lopez knows that. He works that to the hilt, and it's been very effective with him. I was loved the way that he approached Yordan Alvarez tonight. I think it was great.
2: I understand when you're coming from the side how tough that is for a left-handed hitter, because it looks like he's throwing it behind you.
3: Yeah, it does.
2: But for you right-handed hitters, talk about how all of a sudden Jacob Lopez now can just get right in on right-handers, and it makes it look like they're very uncomfortable.
3: No question. And the reason that you pointed out a very important point for right-handers is tough, because you're looking around the corner for the ball. I don't see that ball. You're looking for it. You're peeking over there. And all of a sudden, bang, he throws that ball on the inside, and he ties you up. He doesn't let right-handed hitters get extended. That's where you get loft and home runs and great line drives. He ties right-handers up as much as he does left-handers. I can tell you from experience, it's a really uncomfortable and a tough at-bat.
2: And one of the number one things is watching him finish the season.
3: Yeah.
2: We need players that need to learn how you gotta start the race,
3: yes,
2: and you gotta get across the finish line. We're gonna get that with Jack Perkins also.
3: You bet.
2: Good night tonight for the Athletics, no question. We'll hear from the skipper next. 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
4: We talked before the game about Lopez and hopeful that he could go out there and I think you mentioned six scoreless. He went six in one inning, or one run. Yeah. What do you think of his final outing of the season?
5: I thought that might be his best outing of the year. I know he's had a couple other good ones, but to go out at the end of the year, your last start against the playoff contending team, and put up six innings and only give up one run, I thought that was exceptional. You know, what we need from him going forward, and I think this offseason is going to be a lot different for him and his mindset, you know, learning from what happened last offseason, and you know, I'm excited about his 27 year.
4: Offensively, you guys obviously got a rally going there. What did you see just up and down the lineup there to be able to bat around the order there?
5: Yeah, no, I mean, the biggest at bat of the game to me is the Stefanik at bat. Now, this guy, he's been on our roster. He hasn't had very many opportunities. We talked about it when I brought him back. You know, I felt like, you know, I told him there would be limited opportunity for you to play. But this guy prepares every day like he's going to start a game. He's a professional, and there aren't enough guys like him, I think, that are on rosters anymore that provide this type of value, that are prepared every day, that are great teammates, and that at-bat really got us going. And again, then it becomes contagious, and we talk about it all the time. You get a big hit, confidence goes, the next guy gets another hit, and they fed off each other that inning, and it was great to watch.
6: Yeah, in that regard, you always talk about added on, you know, up comes Bolte, he gets that triple. Could you talk about that at bat to add more runs? And then the speed running from third to home in a ground ball is right at the first baseman.
5: Yeah, you know, these are the details to the game, right? Infield in, we've got a speed guy at third base. That we want to challenge the defenders. I thought Walker took a little bit of time in the exchange to make that throw, just enough offline, and Henry slides in safe. So that's the winning mindset right there, and that's the standard that needs to be met as we go into the 27th season, where you're playing every play to win a game, and that's an example, and that's a leadership style quality that I think he provides.
6: Yeah, and Medina especially.
3: I love that.
7: Yes, beautiful.
3: Right? Exactly what he just said right there. The winning mentality. You win. It's every pitch. It's every inning. It's every play. It's the way that you played, Steve Sachs.
7: Thank you.
3: You brought it every single day. And that's what this team, you know, people focus so much on just the stats, but how do you run the bases? How do you play defense? Run prevention is so key. How do you prevent the other team from scoring? I mean, there's more than just walking and hitting home runs.
7: Oh, yeah. I love what he saw, what he said about, you know, those are the little details that make the difference in the game. And they certainly are. Some of them are planned, and some that you do in spring training, some are just absolutely instinctive that you can't just say, hey, do this. It just comes naturally. That's what Henry Bolte's got in spades. He's got it across the board, and it basically set them off to win this game today.
3: Well, you look at how they scored all these runs, putting the ball in play, putting the pressure on the Houston Astros defense, right, forcing them to make plays. A simple ground ball, and a guy's not ready to deliver at home, and Henry Bolte's so fast, you steal a run. Constantly putting pressure on the other team. We just saw it playing against the Tampa Bay Rays. There's a reason why they and the Milwaukee Brewers, they have the best records in baseball. They're constantly putting pressure on the other team's defense.
7: Yes. Yeah, they are. You know, they got the guy in the middle of the order, the little left-hander, Simpson. He's he might win a batting title. This guy is constantly, you know, terrorizing the defense with his speed. Henry Bolte is a lot like that, too. And other guys feed off of that. That's part and one part or a component of the game that must be there. You add on the power, you add on the ability to pitch, and pretty soon you start to get a well-rounded ball club. But those things that you can't teach are great.
3: Fireworks behind us.
7: Yeah. Can you tell?
3: A little crazy. It's like coming down on us right now. It's a little crazy. All right, let's get to Simply the Best. And, of course, that is brought to you by Northwest Exteriors. I'm not going to stop talking about Henry Bolte. It is just so much fun to watch. You know, the last couple nights we're talking about him pulling the ball.
7: Yeah.
3: Now he's hitting the ball off the wall in right field, and it's the triple. It's just dynamic. To watch a dynamic young athlete is so much fun in our game.
7: Yeah, I think, you know, pulling the ball is the least of his worries. I mean, he hits the ball so well to right field. That pulling stuff is going to come. The ball will dictate when you pull anyway. So he doesn't have to worry about any of that stuff. Just go out, hit it where it's pitched like he's doing now. He's going to be fine.
3: You talk about making adjustments. He's made the adjustments so fast. It also says as much as we talk about his skill set, he's also a pretty smart kid.
7: Yes, he's a very intelligent young man. I love that about him. He's able to figure things out. He knows they come, and not all the time. They don't come the same way. Sometimes some parts of the game come faster than others. He knows that. He talked about pulling the ball, that he got extended a couple of times. He knows that's in there. It's already in there. It's just a matter of bringing it out.
3: This is the way to have your last Friday night party, isn't it?
7: Yeah, why not? This is great.
3: You knock off the Astros. We can't stand these guys, and we're trying to keep them from winning the American League West. It's fantastic. Appreciation weekend. You have a great ball game, clutch hitting, some great pitching, and then you finish it off with some fireworks.
7: And they don't stop fighting. I love that.
3: It doesn't get any better than that. We'll continue to break it down right here on A's Cast.
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7: Well, obviously excited about Jacob Lopez's outing. I'm really excited to see how Jack Perkins finishes up, because his last few outings, he has shown you that he could be a big part of the A's future.
17: Sure.
7: When you're talking about the starting lineup, Wesneski up against Perkins tomorrow here at the ballpark, a Saturday night game, 6:40 first pitch. We'll be back for pre at 6 o'clock. But Perkins lately, with all the adjustments, and once again, how he has changed his mentality on the mound, and it's just not fastball sweeper. He's shown a lot of different pitches to everybody, been able to go deeper in games. It's been a lot of fun to watch.
17: It has, and he knows the ability to go out there and throw strike one, Tony, that sets everything up. The stats, when you look at the splits on strike one and 1-0, it's completely different. 131 strikeouts in 116 innings, way over one per inning. I'm happy for Jack. Keep going, young man, because you're on the right path. You're going to be a very, very good pitcher in this organization. I believe that.
7: Yeah, sweeper, cutter, change, throwing it more than the fastball. It's giving the hitters a lot to think about.
17: Whoa!
7: Just a bit outside.
17: Yes.
7: Are you going to be on the call-in show?
17: Yeah, tomorrow, I think.
7: I think I'm going to be on tonight.
17: Okay, I'll be on there tomorrow.
7: Great win for the A's. We're taking your phone calls next. We'll see you tomorrow.
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6: 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Gallup the second for one. Hernandez the first. They get the double play. And the A's have won it.
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11: You guys didn't ask for my hot take. 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
7: Here's your host.
11: He's like the kid, why can't I be a part of it? 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
7: Michael Barabolt.
12: 6-5, the A's victorious over the Houston Astros. They spoil an opportunity for Houston to get a leg up in the American League or American League West race. And the Astros and Rangers remain tied at a whopping 79-81. What a night here at the ballpark in West Sacramento. This is A's Talk. Welcome, everybody. Get in line quickly. That's all I'm going to say. 833-625-2278. The phone lines are going to be jammed. You guys know what's happening tonight. It's the extravaganza with Andy and Nate and Ray and Cody and Towny. And he, of course, Towny's not here yet, but he will be here. A's with the win 6-5 over the Astros. We'll take your phone calls coming up shortly, but now I've got Ray. Ray and Cody have made the trek up. We're still waiting on Towny.
13: I'm here.
12: We're here. So a 6-run 6 for the Athletics. A lot of different ways you can go tonight. Of course, the 6-run 6. You get 6 from Jacob Lopez. 2 hits. Just the 1 run. Obviously, the home run he gave up to Walker there. But just kind of first impressions on what you've seen from the Athletics. I know Towny's talked a lot about like this core of Athletics that has I've been playing more or less over the last maybe 2 months or so, figuring out ways to win here at home. And it's kind of been a lost art since the A's have moved to Sacramento. We saw towards the end of last year they did win 4 series here at home after the month of August. But this group is now running on 5 and still has a chance to win their 6th series to close out 2026. So, Ray, I'll start with you. Kind of what are you seeing from this kind of crop of Athletics over the last, I would say, since the start of September? It's been a different ball club.
14: Yeah, it's a team that's really been playing together, I think, more so than we've seen throughout the first half of the season. They're winning it, like you said, in different ways. I mean, tonight, I think one of the biggest plays was that sacrifice bunt by Donovan Walton. That wasn't something we were necessarily seeing on a regular basis, let alone in the first half last year, or really all of last year. So I think the difference making is to do the little things right makes a huge difference in the long run, and it'll be interesting to see if it could translate over into next season. But the pitching's been better since Dan Husband taken over as the interim pitching coach. The offense has been consistent. We probably will talk about the numbers later, but the pitching's been better since Dan Husband taken over as the interim pitching coach. The offense has been consistent. consistent. When we probably will talk about the numbers later, but the A's have been able to score more runs at home than I think so last year, and they're really coming together offensively as a team. It's encouraging to see, and there's going to be a lot of decisions to be made heading into the offseason on what are you going to do to keep this part of the core in September together. Do you bring in guys that you thought were going to be in a longer-term solution heading towards Vegas, or do you look to some of the guys who have made a name for themselves here on the green and gold in September? Could they be future pieces as we head towards Vegas, too?
12: Yeah, looking at rewarding the good play that they have shown, and they've provided the Athletics over this stretch. And, Cody, I'll now go to you now. Jacob Lopez, you know, something that I like about him, and it's kind of a lost art, the fact that you're pitching to weak contact and soft contact. Because everyone wants to chase velocity and spin rate and throw 98, 99 miles an hour. Well, Jacob Lopez has always been kind of unique in the fact that he doesn't throw, you know, his fastball sits around 90, 91, 92, but does get a considerable amount of swing and miss when you throw in his breaking stuff and off-speed stuff. And he's figured something out. He had a couple rough outings there just before tonight, but you look at how he's turned things around. Over the last few months or so, since he was recalled from Vegas in early July, it's been pretty impressive.
13: Yeah, I liked seeing him finish the season strong after having a couple rough starts, because we were tracking how well he's pitched from July 10th on, and he had a couple bad starts. But to go six innings like he did tonight, to close the season strong, I know it's probably not the season he wanted to have because he kind of imploded earlier in the season, had to go down to AAA, face that, deal with that, come back and pitch better. That's something you want to see. He has the makings of being a guy that could be one of the guys you look at in 2028. It's going to be in the rotation. Another guy's tomorrow, and Jack Perkins, and what he's been able to do, his last few starts since like August 18th, he's been outstanding. But what Jacob Lopez did tonight against the Astros, who he's undefeated in his career against the Astros. I think we're 5-0 against the Astros when Jacob Lopez is on the mound. Very impressed with what he was able to do in a game where the Astros needed the win, because we know what the AL West looks like. It's pretty pathetic, but I mean, someone has to win the division. We're going to see, for the first time in Major League Baseball history, a team win the division potentially that never had that didn't have a winning record. And the Rangers play tomorrow at 1:10, so we'll know if they have a losing record when our game starts. And if we beat the Astros, we'll win another season series versus them, which back-to-back season series wins hasn't happened since 2013-2014. So beat the Astros tomorrow and win another season series versus the vaunted division rival.
12: I love it. And another guy that we've been tracking a lot, especially you, is Henry Boateng. You gave me the numbers since August 15th, hitting .311, 6 homers, 15 extra base hits in that stretch. And a 906 OPS, 2 more hits tonight. His turnaround really has been incredible. And I don't know if you want to call it a turnaround. It's more of like a readjustment. You look at the month of July for him and how much he had really struggled. Came up and had a really nice start to his career. Remember, he came up in mid-May when the Cardinals were in town. Had a nice start for the first 6 weeks of his career. Then the league found a hole in his swing. They made some adjustments. And since then, he has countered back. And he essentially took the starting center fielder spot from Denzel Clark with his play. And he's just such a dynamic player. And there was all the talk of, especially in spring training or early in the season, well, who's the leadoff hitter? Is it going to be Kurtz? Is it Wilson? Is it Langoliers? Is it Butler? Is it Clark? Who should it be? Well, Henry Boateng not only has solidified center field, right, but I think he's solidified that leadoff spot, something the A's have been looking for a while.
14: I agree. He certainly pivoted that spot for me for next year. I'd love to see him at the leadoff position. And, you know, what's most encouraging is how he was able to deal with failure. Because no matter how good you are in this league, you're going to deal with failure at some point. And how you respond, I think, tells a lot about how your career is going to grow and move forward. And he did really well. He suffered through that tough July, kept his head up, and it paid off with a really strong August and now into September. We kind of were worried about where the power is going to come from. He's got 11 home runs on the year now. I'd love to see what he can do with a full season next year. Well, how many we end up playing and go beyond that. But what we've seen this year from Henry Boateng, you have to be really happy and encouraged towards the future.
12: Yeah, no doubt about it. And Ray kind of touched on the power a little bit, something that we didn't see a ton of early on, but since then he's found it. And, you know, there's people saying he could be a future 30-30 guy in the future for Henry Boateng. So just him and Gelof were the two guys I talked about last night, Cody, were, you know, these were two guys that really weren't in the future plans for this year, 2027, going into Vegas in 2028. And now you add Gelof, but also more importantly, I think, Henry Boateng to now this really deep position player core just by what he's done so far in 2026.
13: Geloff has been a great turnaround story. He, Mark Kotze mentioned, and not only on the Mark Kotze show, but also he mentioned in his pregame scrum that he could be the comeback player of the year. It's going to be tough because of what Yordan Alvarez has done for the Astros. He only played in like 44 games last year, and he had a chance to win the Triple Crown. He's not going to get there because Pete Alonso surpassed him by, I wouldn't say a mile, but pretty high amount in RBI. But what Geloff's been able to do, when you put yourself in a category with the Captain Sal Bando, Ace Hall of Famer, was the only ace third baseman to have 20 homers and 15-plus steals in a season. That's pretty impressive. And the versatility he's shown to play third, second, and in the outfield, left, and center field when he's never really done that before has been a nice addition for Mark Kotze. And then what Bolte's been able to do, we ran the numbers down since August 15th, but he also has five extra base hits in the month of September. He's been an outstanding player. Even though he went 0-for-5 last night with four strikeouts in the loss, he had a great play in center field. So you're seeing him grow more and more as a everyday player. And John Morosi said at first that he could be a 30-30 guy, and you're starting to see the flashes of that a little bit.
15: And John Morosi was on AceCast Live earlier this week.
13: He was, yes. All right, well.
15: No, we don't need to talk to him yet. One more thing I want to get into. Cody, you had the stat on Hogan Harris's 17th save of the season. 74 appearances now. That is the most saves by a left-handed A's reliever since?
13: Well, that's tied with Alan Embry for second. Most.
15: Tied.
13: Since the most ever, Sean Doolittle with 22.
15: There we go.
13: Doolittle.
15: Hogan
13: Friend
15: Harris,
13: of the program as well.
15: Hogan Harris doing some big things and got the A's cast live bump today.
13: Yeah, he did. He got the bump, yes.
15: Got the double play from Pena there to end the ballgame to seal out the A's 6-5 win. Hey, Townie.
16: Hey, Mike. Hey, Mike, I'm going to tell you right now, you don't let Ray bully you and tell you what to do on your own show. You and Nate have taken all these phone calls, and you guys are what's about Ace Talk. You've built this thing, and I can't tell you how proud I am of you.
13: That was actually not bad.
17: Yeah.
16: That's my best road trip I think I've ever done.
17: I thought it was good.
15: You tell Townie to stop doing impressions of me on A's Talk.
16: Who does he think he is? He's just an old hack.
18: Is the Royal Rumble ready to go?
17: They're pretty lined up for you.
15: Oh, yeah.
18: Well, you can
15: see right here. So we're starting here all the way down.
16: Have you guys done the whole thanks the callers and all that
15: I
16: stuff?
15: I haven't done that. No, we're talking ball.
17: Yeah.
18: Because I'm about ready to get after these callers. Because I'm going to tell you right now. I mean, you know what? They have gotten out over their skis. We love these guys. We've built this thing around them. But at some point, when I'm getting a text from Dennis from Hillmar today, when he's like, I got to talk to you about tomorrow because he's throwing out the first pitch. I'm like, what does he want me to do? Hold his hand and walk him out to the mound?
15: He reached out to Nate, too.
18: I mean, seriously.
13: What the hell does Nate know about first pitches?
18: I mean, every single time.
17: I throw heat.
18: Freebie slow.
15: You throw heat.
18: Freebie slow. He wants free tickets.
15: Yes.
13: Free sweets.
18: He's trying to get us to get him a suite. Like, how are we going to get you a
15: Greg,
18: suite?
15: Greg was on here the other day and said, I could throw 85 on my first pitch.
17: Yeah, that was insane. He said an 85 strike down the middle. Insane.
18: Worst thing we ever did, Nate, was give these people our numbers. Because you know what the bottom line is as a caller?
15: Not me.
18: Your job is to call, make a point, and then go away. It's not to ask us to take you to the mound or to make sure your parking is okay.
17: I mean, tuck you in, like, read you a nighttime story.
18: I mean, when did we become customer service to the callers, like the concierge? Hey, can you give me tickets? Or, hey, can you give me a full row? Next, you know, they're asking, hey, can I sit in the dugout next to Kotze? I mean, seriously, just
15: can we call pitches like the
18: go away.
13: Marlins?
15: Can we call pitches like the fan that called the Akron?
13: Akron plays. Yeah. Well, here you go. But since you don't have it, we'll throw it out there. You want to call Michael? You can. 833-625-2278. Call him anytime. Nate's on standby all the time to take your calls.
17: Oh, please. Yeah. I thought you were about to give out Mike's real number. I was
13: I don't know what the Petaluma area code even is.
16: You tell Michael.
13: Is road trip calling?
15: Continue, please. Well, I mean, we enjoyed the first one, so just continue.
18: I mean, are we going to get callers talking about, you know, hello, I met Johnny at the VFW when I was in Little League, and Johnny spoke to our Little League, and it was like the coolest thing in the world.
15: Oh, man. Well,
13: are we all going to take phone calls that are different impressions? Is that what we're going to do here?
15: We could. I mean, this is it's the extravaganza.
18: Welcome to A's Talk.
19: Oh, thanks, guys. Happy to be here in wonderful West Sacramento. Bit of a far cry from St. Petersburg. I was just happy I could get here on time. It's a long flight.
17: It's an honor to have you here, Dwayne.
18: The great Dwayne Stats, Rays Television, CBS, Yankees, all those years.
15: Yeah. Oh, Yankee
18: truly
15: talk.
18: One of the greatest careers in the history of television.
19: Yeah, you know it, baby. I'm just a little tired from all these celebrations. Rays have done so much winning, you know. I'm just, God. It's a tough time being Dwayne Stats right now.
18: By the way, it is your show, Michael. Go ahead.
15: Good stuff, Tony. As you know, this is my show.
18: It is your show.
15: And it is the big leagues. We're going to get to your phone calls coming up next. Here on Ace Talk.
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3: You know, really weird when the actual winner of this bracket, of this division, may be underwater and have lost more than they won. And you guys said that's never happened before, or you didn't find one yet.
4: Great stuff. Thanks, Jeff, from the Sid. Appreciate it.
13: It's never happened before.
15: Oh, no, you're taking over?
4: I had to kill that.
15: Are you going to stab me in the back?
20: He's been going on about
15: to reclaim the job.
4: It's time for me to get back. It's time for me to get back. I just at some point you just gotta take that out back and end it.
13: Land the plane sometime.
4: Yeah, land the plane. Land the plane, Jim.
15: All right, Mustang Matt, line 4. What's up,
6: gentlemen? What's going on? I'll be quick because I know there's probably a line. I just wanted to say it was nice to see Jacob Lopez with his 6 innings. 2 hits, 1 earned, 4 strikeouts. One of the balls did leave the yard, but, you know, I think he really took care of us today, kept us in the game, kept the scoring down. I think he's 5-0 against the Astros in his starts, which was pretty good. Also saw a little note that I think we're now 23-23 in one-run games for this year, so a lot of hard-fought games. Really close, so I thought that was great. The unsung hero for this game, though, I think is Mike Stefanik. Getting that pinch hit two RBIs was really good to get that momentum going. But then, of course, we put a 6 spot up in the 6th, and we needed every one of those runs. And let's, you know, tip our cap to Harris for getting us across the goal line and a win. And, you know, I think this sets up a good game for tomorrow. You know, we win tomorrow. We feel really good about making sure that the Astros don't get to bang trash cans in the postseason.
15: Good stuff, Mustang. Thanks so much for the phone call. Tony, before you came in, we were talking a lot. There's so many different stories you can look at with this crop of Athletics. And I know you've been very high on this group simply because they found ways to win here at home. And just overall, they've been a lot more competitive. You look at what Henry Bolte has done since really August 1st, how good he's been. You look at how Donovan Walton has stepped up. I mean, there's Aliko Williams. There's so many guys that you can look at that have found their way and are not only playing for, obviously, this year, but they're playing for contracts. They're playing for spots, whether on this roster or showcasing their talents for the other 29 guys. And which one of those stories really stands out to you?
4: I love the fact that we're watching guys who play with a lot of gratitude, they're humble, and they're not entitled. And what we have seen for basically a year and a half is a team struggle and then make excuses why they've struggled here. And I've tried to highlight, and I've said it whether it's AceCast Live or on NBC, where I point behind and say, this

0: here, and you start getting some type of chemistry, and you start getting something that's very special, and all of a sudden, even when we lose, if you've noticed, we're not getting blown out.
1: Not often.
0: Right? We got so used to, my God, we're losing 11-2. It's 12-4. I mean, games just got out of hand with bad body language. The fight we have seen, and you kind of get from Mark Kotze too, when he's, you know, and I get it because you got your core players. You always want to say, well, if we had our core players, but I think you need to respect what these guys are doing. We're in a win-loss business, and these guys are winning more than they're losing. And they've proven to you, whether it's the ballpark and the ball flies out, I've heard the excuses that the ground's too hard. We heard every excuse why we were losing. These guys are winning, and they're not making excuses. And even when they lose, they're battling to the very end, and it's been a pleasure to watch.
1: Yeah, no doubt about it. And you look at, again, there's guys playing for contracts, whether it's a guy like Jeff McNeil. You look at a guy like Zach Geloff, who was not in the plans. He was out of the future plans coming into this year.
0: You wouldn't have got McNeil if you still believe that Zach Geloff was in the plans.
1: Yeah, and you look at what he's done, 22 home runs now, and his athleticism, and I've talked about on this show, and Ray and Cody, you guys can maybe jump in on this, the fact that he can play everywhere. And, you know, there's a question, well, is he the second baseman next year? Is he the third baseman next year? Is he someone that is going to be a plug-and-play where he's in the lineup every day, but just at a different position because you want to take advantage of his versatility?
2: Athleticism plays in this league 100%, and that's the biggest thing going for Geloff. He has the power to go with that speed. He's shown all the tools, and you have to be proud of what he's been able to accomplish this season. All the struggles he's gone through in the past years with the issues of strikeouts and staying healthy. Yes, he's had some injury issues this year, but they're kind of flunky stuff. He got stepped on the hand in San Francisco. He ran into the fence in Detroit. So you really have to be happy with what you've seen from Geloff, and I don't really, at the end of the day, I'm not sure I care what position he plays as long as he's on the field, because he's so athletic and that makes him dangerous for opposing players to keep track of. He deserves a look next year, absolutely.
1: And you've seen the power this year. 22 home runs. He's one behind Langoliers for the team lead, Cody. And this is someone, again, like Bolte, you kind of, for Geloff, you're re-adding him back to that position player core, the future plans for next year and for 2028.
3: Yeah, and what you're seeing with him this year with the athleticism is the biggest thing is he's cutting down the strikeouts. The strikeouts are nowhere near where they used to be, but he's also stealing bags, and he is showing the versatility. But what he's doing off the field is very impressive, too, with all the stuff he does in the community. You know, we got the Catfish Hunter Award. You know, he's the Roberto Clemente nominee for the Athletics, which you can vote for Zach all the way through, I believe, Sunday. So go out and vote for Geloff for the Roberto Clemente Award.
0: Stewart Award.
3: Yeah, Dave Stewart. The only guy to ever win the Roberto Clemente Award for the Athletics was Dave Stewart. So what Geloff's been able to do off the field on top of having a good bounce-back year, it's been very impressive, and I'm happy for him.
1: Yeah, no doubt about it. All right, what do we got, Nate? Let's go to Dennis. Good evening.
4: Hey, guys. Full house tonight, sounds like. Welcome to everybody. Got the old grizzled veteran back. I heard Townie there, shooting at me, for no reason, but, let him fire away. I'll let him fire away. It's okay. Hey guys, hold on. I got to check something here. Hold on. I was just making some signals for the Astros. Sorry. Hey, great game tonight. That Stefanik hit, that's what you know, got the ball rolling for us, you know, got us ahead. This team, you know, these guys now, they're playing for contracts, they're playing for other places that they'll probably get picked up with. And, you know, they're playing just gritty baseball. And I think Lopez had a two hitter tonight, so real enjoyable game to watch. And anytime we beat the Astros, it's a great night as an A's fan. So you know, real enjoyable game. And also, hey, I've seen this is for Townsend. I seen that nice gray, nice green. This is for Townie. I've seen him with that nice green blazer on.

0: on tonight. Man, that was, you know, I know, like, Michael and Nate, you know, you guys are men of the people still, you know, and you guys dress in, you know, regular polos and stuff, but we see Townie come on. Man, I think he's going to Hollywood now.
1: No love for Ray or Cody, Dennis?
0: Oh, yeah. No, Cody.
1: Oh, yeah.
0: Both of those guys do a great job.
2: Hey, Dennis, now that you're retired and everything, and I see this at the airport all the time, are you going to need, like, a walker to get you out to the mound for first pitch tomorrow?
1: Wow.
2: Are you
1: going
2: to need assistance to get out to the...
1: Brutal.
2: Are you going to be okay?
1: Wow.
2: Are you going to need help, or can you get to the mound?
1: Are you bringing
2: the
1: flag?
0: You know, I did have one request from the great George in San Francisco. He wanted me to run out there and stab the flag on the grass before I threw the first pitch. And I told him, I don't think I can
1: Baker
0: be able to pull that one off, George.
2: Hey, was this Baker Mayfield at Ohio State? Wait.
0: He wanted me to knock Stomper over and grab his flag.
2: Oh, wow.
0: Yeah. No, Townie, you know what? I'm still, hey, God bless. I'm still pretty good shape, so I think I'll be able to work myself out there and I'm planning on making all you guys proud tomorrow.
2: Are you going to throw from the top of the mound?
0: Yes. Yes. Throwing
2: I can't
0: from
2: wait.
0: The mound.
2: I can't wait.
1: What velocity can we expect? What's the spin rate we're looking at?
0: Oh, probably high 40s. You know, might touch 50, maybe. Depends. But
2: just throw a strike, baby. Just throw a strike.
0: It will be over the plate, and it will be accurate.
2: All right.
0: So,
1: Dennis. Well,
0: okay.
1: My only piece of advice is it's brutal here in West Sacramento, so don't bounce it.
0: No, I got it. And I know there's going to be a lot of people out there catcalling me, so I got to get it over the plate one way or the other.
2: Let me tell you something. If you bounce it, we are never going to forget.
0: County.
2: And we'll have it on video. We'll have that video on a loop.
0: Oh, man. No, I can't. Hey, that's no pressure then, right?
2: Nope.
0: No pressure.
2: Nope.
1: It'll make the open of
2: no
1: next
2: pressure.
1: Year's A's Cast Live,
2: oh,
1: for
2: my.
1: Sure.
2: That'll be on A's Cast forever if that ball does not cross the plate.
0: I think Dallas and Chris are going to have it on, too, if I don't get it over the plate.
2: A lot of pressure for the rich farmer tomorrow.
1: Is the whole town of Hillmar coming up for this?
0: Yes, all 14 people. They're riding up in an old.
1: Are they going horse and buggy?
0: Wagon.
2: Oh.
0: Well, a few that won't fit in the station wagon will, but they'll be having the flag up too.
2: Make sure you guys leave early. You guys got that 4 stoplight. There might be a little traffic, so make sure you leave early.
0: You know, hey Townie, you know, we're gonna start. We're gonna probably head out probably about midnight tonight.
2: Oh okay? Yeah, I mean, I saw
1: a long
2: show
1: walk.
2: The Beverly Hillbillies. I know what's coming.
0: So the town's gonna be empty tomorrow. It will be empty tomorrow. Yes,
1: it better be for this.
0: All 14 of the citizens will be there tomorrow.
1: The town of Hillmar is shut down on Saturday.
2: Hillmar is representing tomorrow,
1: September
2: baby.
1: 26th. Dennis, we'll see you tomorrow. Take care.
0: All right, guys. Thank you.
1: That was all right.
2: I love Dennis.
1: Oh, he's great. He's great. He didn't tell us if he did the lap, though. Was he resting maybe for tomorrow's first pitch?
2: I mean, if he does not get it across home plate, he will never hear the end of it.
1: Well, our next caller claims he can throw 85.
3: Ugh.
1: I think he's full of it.
2: Do you have to go there?
3: Ugh. Start the clock.
1: Yeah, start the clock, Nate. Let's go.
4: What's cracking, brothers? Animal House tonight.
1: Time's ticking.
4: Friday Night Animal House.
2: What's tick, up? Tick, tick, tick, tick, tick.
4: Put me on the clock. My calls are valuable. I get it.
3: Oh, dude, I'm getting close.
1: 20 seconds, Greg.
4: 20 seconds is all I need for that guy Townsend. How'd you get him out of retirement? What'd you have to do? How'd you have to con Townsend to get him in there tonight?
1: I got Paul.
2: Hey, Michael, when Michael says, Townie, you better show up, I show up. This is the new King of A's talk. And I'm going to tell you, Michael's like taking over for Korak. He's now running the show around here.
4: Hey, Lightning Bearable, you're a thing of the past, bro. Lightning Bearable's taken over. People don't even remember your name. It's the Bearable show now. We
1: future
4: all
1: is now.
2: The best ability is availability.
4: The future is now. Oh, man.
2: Hey, Greg, if he stabbed me in the back, he could stab you in the back, too. You better watch yourself tomorrow.
4: Oh, I'm sure he can. Hey, tonight's win sets up a great weekend. I'll tell you guys that much. With the Astros right kind of teetering, nobody wants to win this garbage division. The Rangers lost 11-2 tonight. It sets up for a really fun weekend. And if we can take two, man, it is going to be Nate Littlefield's after party is going to be real fun tomorrow night. We can snap off a win.
2: Well, can you imagine? We're looking at having the first division in the history of baseball where the winner is under 500. I mean, it's gross.
1: In a full season.
2: In a full season.
1: 162.
2: I mean, it's gross, but you kind of want to see it because you want to see the Astros limp to the end, and who knows what's going to happen in Minnesota. I mean, today you had DeGrom on the mound, right? You got the great Jacob DeGrom, who Cody used to claim was the greatest pitcher of all time. He gave up 8 runs today. I mean, you're staring at, I mean, how ugly is that going to be when the team from the West is a game under 500? Probably going to happen.
1: And then watch him make a deep run. The
2: well,
1: ALCS.
2: That is a hot take.
1: So you never know.
2: I know.
4: It gets kind of a bummer because it could have been a year for us. That's you're going to look back and go, man, if there was ever a year, you know, obviously looking back in hindsight, 2020, but you know the injuries and we all know the pitching. So, I guess my question for all you guys and Townie kind of touched on a little bit earlier. Going forward, when we look at this roster and we look at trying to get arms, you know, it's kind of a broad question. There's a lot to unpack here, but buying pitchers, trading guys, I mean, we got so many young guys, but we can't keep all of them. We can't keep all of them. It's the way this business works. We got to get pitching. We can't just go buy all the pitchers. Who's going to go? Who's going to be the guys? Because in my opinion, I got a few guys that are probably looking over their shoulder. You know, talk about the clock ticking. I think they're getting the Max Muncy's, the Darryl Hernays, you know, Tommy Tanks. Yeah, I don't know, man. He doesn't look ready. But some of those guys got to go. You got to package deal. I think Lawrence Butler having a great second half, that ups his trade value very nicely. So I want to ask you guys, putting you on the spot, who's looking over their shoulder? Who could we package to go get some real arms for next year and going into 2028?
2: Well, the reality is it's not our job to put guys out there who you say you're going to trade. Just here is the reality. With what has happened this year has caused change. And we've had kind of a philosophy for some of us who are old enough, basically going back to 1981. And for the first time in a long time, you are going to have a change in how you run your business and who is making the decisions. So everything that we have known for all these years and that we have got comfortable with is going to change. Coming up here in the next few weeks, we're going to have somebody who's going to be hired. I don't know if it's going to be one or two people, but somebody is going to come in who is going to be in charge of baseball operations, who will be the head of state when it comes to baseball. They will have a philosophy, and they're not coming in here to go doing a rebuild. They're coming in here saying that we have to win by 2028. I've said we need to win at least 90 games and be in the playoffs, whether that's winning the division or not, but we need to be in the playoffs and win at least 90 games by the time we open up the new ballpark in 2028 in Vegas. Their job is to come in and win and build a team that can win in 2028. Now, how they're going to do that, we don't know. We don't know if it's someone that's with the Rays, with the Brewers, with the Red Sox, with the Dodgers. We don't know who that is. We're doing I believe, a great job by doing our due diligence of going around baseball, interviewing everybody, finding out everybody's philosophy, but then we're going to pick the right guy or guys. Then they're going to come in here, and then we'll find out what their philosophies are. But the philosophy is not going to be tear it down, rebuild. They need to win, and they need to win in 2028. So it's going to be exciting to see how they go about building. It's not only your offense. It's your defense. It's your pitching. We got to be better at defense. We got to be better at base running. We got to be better at the little things. But just know change is coming. And part of having the bad season this year is the reason why we're going to get change, and I believe it's a good thing.
4: Well, Tony, if you're pushing all your chips in the middle for 2028, let me ask you this. With the labor situation coming up and the strike, and I think everybody kind of knows they're so far off between players and owners and that whole deal, how does that affect going into 2028? Because as it's currently constructed, forget the playoffs, we're not even competitive. So how can we make moves next year depending on how it's all going to work out? Because we can't roll into 2028 in Vegas with this roster, not with this rotation, not with this bullpen. So how is that all going to kind of the strike and the looming strike and all that? How's that going to factor in, and how are we going to go get guys? Because we got to get arms. I mean, that's not an opinion. That's a fact.
2: You're going to need to be a wheeler and dealer. Well, first of all, the unknown is, what will be the business structure?
1: Yeah.
2: We have no idea what the rules will be going forward. So when the collective bargaining agreement expires and we go into this between the owners and the players, at some point they will come to an agreement, but we don't know what that agreement will look like. Once we know, that's when you're able to start going after how you're going to build your team. But clearly, you're going to have to be a wheeler and dealer, whether you're trading for, you're going to have to use your own guys, you're going to have to trade for guys, you're going to have to sign guys, you're going to look at guys overseas. Somebody's going to have to come in and do it, and they're going to have to do it pretty fast. So just know that what we're used to and what we're comfortable with is not going to be the norm anymore. It's going to be a different deal. But whoever's coming in, knowing that they've got a project that they've got to put together by 2028, the unknown really is, what will the business model be? That is the real unknown.
1: Well, what's going to be interesting, I think, Greg, thanks for the call. Take care. What I think is going to be interesting is how much activity will there be on the free agent market? Because you're going to have about a month, a little bit less.
2: You mean before it ends?
1: Before December, before that lockout begins. So will there be much activity? Will teams want to overpay for guys if they're that desperate? That's kind of the question that I've been asking myself, in particular with a guy like Tarik Skubal, who is going to get a big contract. But, you know, like you said, will the rules be different? Will he be able to get that contract? And will there be a team desperate enough to give him that contract?
5: I think there will be a team I think there will be a team most likely that will overpay for him. Now, the $400 million that he's talking about, I don't think he's going to get that. But I know he wants to sign by December 1st. I don't think anyone's going to give him that kind of money by December 1st.
2: I mean, we kind of saw it at the trade deadline, right? I mean, how many teams are really looking to say, you know what, I'd rather overpay now before we get to the new system? Whatever the new system is going to be, it will be different than what we have now. They're going to do whatever they agree to. We have to believe it's going to be somehow paying players less money. So is there a team that really is going to say, you know what, I'd rather pay you way more than I have to now than after the new system? I don't know. Skubal may be a one of one on that. Like, all these other guys who are heading to free agency for the first time, or all these other guys who are going to be available, I would say we don't know. Once again, we're talking about the unknown. But I would venture to bet that 95% or even more of the guys, they're not signing until after we have a new deal and after we have the new rules.
1: Now, it's an interesting conversation, even if not with the next tier type of players, too. I mean, will there be teams that, you know, I don't care what the rules are going to be, Ray. I want to get a lot of my roster filled out and have some certainty going into this so that we can plan for plan A, which is a full season, plan B, maybe 100 to 120 games, or plan C, a shortened 60 to 80 games. I think there is some thought to having a little bit of clarity going into this lockout.
3: Yeah, what I find the most interesting towards this impending work stoppage is how teams evaluate their top prospects and do they want them to get more seasoning? Depending how long this work stoppage is, the thing is that if you're on a 40-man, you're not going to be able to play. But if you're not, you can still play in minor league games throughout the year. So what moves are made in that sense to get your top guys more playing time so they're fresher? So whenever we do play, whether in 27 and 28, they are more developed and they are ready to go when your team needs it most to contend.
2: Well, think about those young guys, right? They can't be moved.
3: Yeah.
2: So they're going to play a full minor league system, the full minor league season until we do some type of agreement. So the guys like when Leo DeVries is healthy or Devin Taylor, whoever we're looking at, these guys are going to play.
3: Yeah.
2: We are going to have a full minor league system. So, and then when you think about who's really, how many teams really are going to want to go out and pay overvalue players before the CBA ends? How many of those teams are even out there? Who would be that team? Maybe the Dodgers and Skubal. Maybe, I don't know, maybe the Mets. We'll see how the Mets are. But the majority of baseball is not going to make those type of moves. These teams are just not going to do it.
1: Well, you could also have a team like the Astros who will, who knows if Jim Crane's still going to run operations. If they have a new head of baseball operations, are they going to want to make a big splash early in their tenure?
2: He's never signed a major free agent contract. I mean, their highest guy is Alvarez. I mean, Jim Crane has basically established, you want big money, we'll find someone to replace you. That's what I'm saying. The majority of teams wouldn't make a move like that before December 1st.
5: I think the largest contract they signed free agent-wise was Jose Abreu, and that didn't work out.
2: So the extension for Yordan is the biggest they've ever
5: done? Yeah, I think that's the biggest they've ever got. But free agent-wise, I think it was Jose Abreu. If it was him, it was Michael Brantley. It was one of those two.
2: Which isn't a lot. Yeah, it's under $100 million.
5: Brantley was great for them. Abreu was a Jim Crane sign. Like, Crane was aggressive when he didn't have the GM signed him, and then he just was a horrible player for them. So I think they kind of realized, we're not going to spend that kind of money. We can just find someone else. And that's what they've done. I mean, Yordan makes money. Altuve's taken multiple extensions. You got Correa there, but he doesn't play.
2: They offered Correa over $100 million, but they knew he wouldn't take that.
5: Yeah, and then you got Pena, who's, I think Pena is a free agent after the season. So they got a lot of things anywhere. But yeah, but they're not going to sign a guy to a $150 million contract before the lockout or even after the lockout. What happened?
1: Yeah, Pena's on 1 year, $9.475 million arbitration, and then he'll be a free agent in 28. So one more year under contract for Jeremy Pena. A lot of interesting discussions going into the offseason about how the landscape of the sport will change. Coming up next, we'll take the rest of your phone calls here on Ace Talk.
6: 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So
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11: Smith back at the track, right to the wall, over his head, off the wall. One run is in. The second one waving around third. That runner will score. And winding up at third base is Bolte. And that's a two-run triple. And the A's lead 5-1. Tommy White scored, and behind him, Jonah Heim scored. And 5-1 A's in the bottom of the sixth.
1: That was part of that six-run sixth inning for the Athletics. They took a 6-1 lead and held on for a 6-5 win over the Houston Astros. George, I need to hear the roll call.
12: Nate, Michael, Karate Kid Ray, Cody, and the next future president of baseball operations for the A's, Downey, Downey, Downey.
2: I love it.
12: It is great having you all on today.
2: I love it.
13: Thanks for calling.
2: George, I'd love to be your president.
12: you are, Downey. You are. And, Downey, all I got to say is I need to ask the A's cast broadcasting crew, are you guys going to be ready for the psycho invasion coming tomorrow?
2: No.
1: Who?
12: Hey, Dennis, he's throwing out the first pitch, baby. And you know what
1: we need?
12: Can I make a special request?
1: I didn't know that.
2: That's what we're talking about, throwing on top of the mound. Dennis is throwing out the first pitch tomorrow.
1: I was being sarcastic.
2: Oh, okay. Hey. Sorry.
12: Yeah,
2: I haven't been on the show in a while. Stomper. I'm sorry. I've lost my fastball. You tell Tony to get a sense of humor.
12: Can we have a flag behind him when he throws out the first pitch?
13: What was that, George?
1: What, George?
13: One more time. Sorry, there's separate conversations going on.
12: Can we have Stomper waving the flag behind Dennis when he throws out the first pitch?
1: Dennis's flag from Hilmar?
2: Dennis is not important enough for Stomper to care that he's throwing out the first pitch. Let's be honest.
1: Not if I talk to Cam and Joey about it.
12: I think Stomper would care. I think Stomper would care.
2: Stomper's never even heard of Hilmar.
5: I can't even find Hilmar on a map.
12: Oh, my God. Oh, my God. Yeah. But, hey, the cycles are coming. Nate, we need the slushies. Michael, we need the popcorn. You know, we
1: popcorn may not make it till Sunday, unfortunately.
12: Oh, my God. Oh, my God.
1: It's still next year.
12: But, hey. Oh, my God. Hey. But all I know is, you know, great win today. I want to get two more wins against these guys. Town, you're calling it. You've been calling it all day. Three games out of the four. Mm-hmm. Let's get these Astros out. Let's get rid of them. Let's pull their legs off, whatever we got to do. And, whoa. Downey, when they say your name as the next president, I'll be so happy. I'll be so happy. Hopefully it'll happen.
2: When I get named,
12: I'm hoping it happens,
2: Chief Baseball Officer of the Athletics, and we have our press conference, I'm going to make sure you're right there in the front row, my friend.
1: He doesn't get on the dais with you?
12: Yeah.
2: No, he'll be in the front row. I mean, it'll be a little weird. I mean, when George is around, it makes life better, but George has always got to be someone who's kind of off to the side. But George,
12: yeah.
2: Once I'm named Chief Baseball Officer, you will then become my chief scout of the Pacific Rim.
12: And Townie, the scouting is already on its way, and Major League Baseball doesn't know what they're getting.
2: We're going to take Asia by storm.
12: It's on. It's on. If they call you, it is on. And Cody,
2: oh, it's on like Donkey Kong.
12: I know you want to hire Skeens and Ashcroft and Chandler, but we got to work on the Pacific Rim first.
2: It's fact.
5: You don't want any of those bums from Pittsburgh anyway.
12: Oh, no. But Ashcroft is great, though. I like Ashcroft. Yeah. But, you know, it was great seeing everybody. I got to see Ken Korak. I got to bump fist with Ken Korak. And the great road trip, Mike. Awesome host. Awesome host. The Renegades as well. And, hey, the Psychos are coming. Nate, I know you're excited.
14: So excited.
12: Cody, you got to smile. And Cody, me and Greg are taking you across the Sacramento, the yellow Sacramento Bridge, just like how we did the Roberto Clemente Bridge over there in Pittsburgh.
5: It's when I think of yellow bridges, I think of the Tower Bridge and Roberto Clemente Bridge.
1: On the banks of the Sacramento River.
12: Yes, yes, yes. We're going to have pictures. Me, Cody, and Greg from Slow. Dennis might be there. We'll see what's going on. But anybody else who wants to march Cody
1: across that bridge? Never heard of half of these guys.
12: Hey. But, hey, we're going to have some fun tomorrow. Townie, it's all smiles. Got to get it upbeat. We want to see you. And let's have some fun tomorrow. Dennis, throw a nice pitch, please. The Psychos are rooting for you. Have a great one, you guys.
1: All right, George, thanks so much. Take care.
2: He just puts a smile on your face.
1: Oh, absolutely.
2: I've never heard him in a bad mood. Yep. George has never been in a bad mood.
1: He brings his A game.
2: I mean, every day he's happy. I wish I could be like that. I wish Cody could be like that. I mean, to be happy every day. Clearly, he didn't grow up on the East Coast.
5: Can I say something? I'm rooting for Dennis to fail on the first pitch.
3: Of course. At least he's on brand.
1: And Nate, you wonder why I'm so negative. who am I hanging out with for 6 months of the year?
14: Spikes it in the dirt.
2: I'm rooting for injuries.
3: Holy gosh.
5: You know the video of Cowboy?
2: Cody never disappoints. You know the best one was I don't know where we were. We had a group of people. We're all like, I think the A's. I think we're going to be 500. I think we're going to be in the playoffs. And Cody goes, we won't be 500.
1: Got to give him credit.
2: Realistic.
5: Cody was right.
1: All right, Cal.
2: Is Cal Raleigh going to hit 60 home runs?
5: No, he is not.
2: Cody's been right. Cody has been right all year long.
3: He's told us about it, too.
5: I told you Devers wouldn't. The Red Sox would be better without Rocky Devers.
14: High-level analysis.
1: Well, what about Aaron Judge? Oh, comes back to the Yankees. Oh, he's not going to get a hit in Sacramento. First pitch.
2: Excellent. That's just a hot take.
1: Oh, but he's right about everything. Allegedly.
2: This season. That was last season, wasn't it?
1: He doubled down on it this year.
2: Cody's been pretty good this season. You got to give him his flowers.
5: Yeah. Judge is a flawed player. He won't have a hit here next year.
1: Talk about being happy all the time. You were thrilled at the end of the Marcotte show today.
2: Yeah, how about that? I mean, if you just want someone just to kick you right in the groin, and I'm not wearing a cup, that's how I felt today. You know, here I am, you know, every
1: with
2: Friday.
1: A new roof.
2: Mark Kotze show. I'm trying to be positive. I get him his car. I take care of him every year.
1: Now he has to give the car back, right?
2: And then tomorrow. And, you know, you go through all that, and then he's like, oh, yeah, I'm going to play Augusta. What about you? I was like, man. You know, don't you think you take his boy Townie with him to play Augusta?
5: I'm stuck playing country clubs in Sacramento with Korak.
2: Yeah, I mean, seriously.
14: Have you ever played Augusta, Townie?
2: No, I went to the Masters for my 50th birthday, so I've been a patron.
14: Awesome. Yeah.
2: I've walked around it. He's going to play. He's playing it.
1: So I've heard that's like...
14: They like no lock your phone, right?
1: Yeah, no technology, no cell phones.
2: No,
14: that's awesome.
2: Like, when you stay at one of the cabins, like, the televisions, like, you go in there, and it's just Masters stuff. You can watch any Masters any year. And I guess it's Jim Nance's voice when you walk in, and he says, hello, friends. And they have your name up there. And
14: that's cool.
2: It's like you go back in time.
14: Yeah.
2: Like you're not on your phone. You're not surfing the web. I mean, you, like, go back in time, and you're just there to be there. And I'm not going to be there with Mark Kotze. It breaks my heart. He didn't even think about me.
14: Yeah. You got him a car.
2: Lower level employee is all we are.
1: Good update there, Townie. Good update there, Townie. Oh, gosh. All right. What do we got? Salty Tom, line one. What's up, Salty?
15: Hey, Townie, Michael, Nate, Cody, and I believe Ray, maybe. Is Ray there, too?
3: I am, Salty. How are you?
1: So in care.
15: Hey, Ray. There we go. The Avengers are together. They've assembled. Awesome. So, all right. In a cruel twist of fate, I'm stuck in this crazy tractor beam by the Great Salt Lake. So I can't make it tomorrow. So I had to call in tonight. So I have a high-level question for all of you. This is a group question for our future GM and Townie, our assistant GM and Nate. So, all right. I feel like this year we have, so as you know, we have sort of our Fab Five core of guys, right? We have Kurtz and Langoliers and Wilson, Rooker, et cetera. Question for you guys, where do you see Bolte and Geloff now? Are they in the same kind of tier as these guys? Do we now have a core of seven? What do you guys think about Bolte and Geloff and kind of where they fit in with the Kurtz and the Langoliers and the Rookers and whatnot?
1: Well, it's something that we've talked about, Salty. Thanks so much for the phone call. And look, there's still a lot, I think, to be proven. I think, but I also think there's a lot of excitement with this position player core. Because you look at it, Nick Kurtz now has missed a significant amount of time this year. Tyler Soderstrom, same thing. Jacob Wilson's been hurt every year. So there's still a lot of question marks around this core. But what you've seen in flashes is really promising and really exciting. I think that's what excites Ace fans, is that now you add Geloff and Bolte potentially to that core. And Geloff, you know, is another one that has question marks. He has struggled with injuries. Bolte, first full season in the big leagues. And, you know, he's had a nice year, went through a rough patch, but has figured things out, hasn't had to deal with the injury bug yet. But, you know, there are still question marks when it comes to all these guys. You can find question marks with every single player in baseball. But, you know, at the same time, you love the potential of what this group can do. The problem is they haven't been able to stay healthy, number one. Number two, they haven't really put it all together yet. What say you guys? Ray, Cody, Townie, who wants to go first? Don't all talk at once.
5: We've already answered this about Bolte and Geloff. But I'll answer again. I think they're both part of the few, what we're doing. Bolte, Mark Kotze already said. He said on SiriusXM that Bolte is going to be the center fielder of the future, and Denzel Clark's going to have to come and prove that he could, you know, play somewhere else and earn it bats. We're seeing what we've seen from Geloff. The versatility is going to play for this team. If he stays healthy, he's going to be a guy that's going to be a fixture in the lineup for years to come because he's still young. What is he, 24? 20? Did he turn 25 yet? Like, he's still young enough to be a guy that you can have play second, third, left, center when guys need days off. And the guys we have as our core, Rooker has a knee injury. Kurtz has a thumb. Soderstrom had a hip. Jacob Wilson has a shoulder, hamstring. It's something different. And you feel for the kid, but like it's an injury every year. So finding guys like Alika Williams this year is a guy that's been a nice story who's going to be on the team next year. Kotze already said he's going to play for a position. And what you're seeing from these guys is impressive, especially Bolte and what Geloff has been able to do coming back and having a bounce back year.
1: I guess the question is, right, where do you actually kind of see it, right? Like, you see the possibilities of what this team can look like offensively and as a whole next year when fully healthy. But at the same time, A, that hasn't happened, and B, really before all these injuries started to pile up, they weren't performing at the rate they were expected to perform.
3: Yeah, they started off the season slow, as we all remember, offensively. We had the road trip in Toronto, Atlanta, that we were all panicking. Well, the callers were. Maybe we weren't. On the slow...
1: The callers were panicking game two.
3: Yeah, exactly.
5: We don't panic here.
3: So, for me, it's just a matter of, you know, the injuries are going to happen. It's just... it's unavoidable. It's just a matter of when they happen, can the team pick up the pieces and continue forward? Because for me, so many times this year, injuries would happen and the team would get two down and they would suffer throughout the rest of the team. We have to build a lineup where, yeah, Nick Kurtz is going to lead the way offensively if everything works out. But the other guys, the other eight guys in that lineup need to be capable of striking as well. He's capable, Kurtz is, of making everyone else in that lineup better. So they need to fill their part as well and just play as a cohesive unit. I don't think we really saw that until here in September with this current group of players where it feels like they're really gelling together. We need to see that with the core moving forward, and that will give me hope that we can be really a force in 28 and beyond.
2: It's a very uncomfortable question for me. And I learned years ago from Billy Beane, from all the years doing the Billy Beane show, when he would drill into me, don't fall in love with players. And what I'm hearing from all of you is you've fallen in love with the players. And if I am not selected as chief baseball officer of this organization,
1: I would be devastated.
2: And somebody else is. The reality is somebody else is coming to this organization to run it. They did not draft these players. They did not sign these players, and they're not emotionally invested in these players. There is going to be change. There is going to be a different philosophy. What you guys are also not bringing up is money, contracts. Some guys are signed. We have two guys that you are part of this core you're talking about that have turned down money that we have offered. We have offered Shea Langeliers. We have offered Nick Kurtz. Both of them said no. So there is a lot of things that are going to go into how do you want to build this team. There's people in Boston, when they signed Rafi Devers to the 313 or whatever it was, and he's World Series, Devers was going to be a Red Sox forever. All of a sudden, you have change. And the Boston Red Sox, who used to be a team that was always built like a beer softball league team offensively, you had Craig Breslow, our old left-hander, who went in there and said, nope, we're going to change the Boston Red Sox to be a team that is all about run prevention. In a ballpark that's built for offense, they have changed their philosophy, got rid of Alex Cora because he and his coaching staff did not believe in what Craig Breslow believed in. Breslow won the war, and Breslow's team is in the playoffs now, and their philosophy is not about we're going to outslug you at Fenway Park the way the Red Sox were built all these years. They're now built on run prevention. So once again, we don't know who's being hired and what their philosophy and how they want to build a team going forward. Until we know that, it's almost silly for us to say, well, I see this guy here and this guy here and this guy here. Nobody has a no trade clause. And once again, whoever is coming in, they didn't bring you here. There's going to be movement. So I think a lot of our core guys will be here, but I can't say this guy for sure will be here and play here for the next 5 years. You don't know that. Because like anywhere else, anywhere we work, when a new boss comes in, does the staff stay the same? Doesn't matter what business. New management comes in, there's changes. We're going to have changes. So it'd be great here to say that I see this guy here and this guy here, and this is what it's going to look like in 27 and 28. But I don't think we can do that anymore because we're going to be working with someone who's going to run baseball operations who we've never worked for before, and we don't know what their philosophies are. So, yes, it will sound good to say, well, our lineup, it looks so that we don't know what the lineup's going to look like. And sometimes when you look at the Seattle Mariners, they had this massive strength in pitching and they didn't have offense. Jerry DePoto really never fixed the offense. And once again, they're not going to the postseason. Sometimes you need to trade from your strength to help your weakness. So to answer the question, what we know going forward, we really don't know. We don't be just now. If David Force was still in charge, we could say, yes, this is exactly what we're going to see next year. But the fact that someone else is coming in, we don't know. And we don't know what the new business model is going to look like with the new CBA. There's going to be a lot of change for all 30 teams. Yes. There's going to be a philosophy change. Business is going to be different. How you deal with agents, how you deal with players, how long. You know, they've talked about only having 5-year contracts. I mean, this everything that we know baseball could be completely different by the time we start, right? The ecosystem of the business could be completely different. So it's almost foolish for us to sit here and say, well, this is what I think we'll look like in 27. I just don't think we know.
1: Well, not only will the landscape of the sport change there's a good chance the landscape of this organization is going to change for the long haul. That's why this offseason is so critical for the Athletics. Well, we've been counting down our top moments of the season for the Athletics, and tonight we land on number three. Back in June, the Angels were in town, and they led the A's 11-4 until, well, all this happened.
2: That's where Nate's supposed to play highlights, right?
1: I warned him. Nate, where are we?
2: Nate, you play the highlights?
16: A broken hand loop in the left field.
2: That's the best in the business.
16: And the streak is alive, and scoring is Butler. It's now 11-5, and for Zach Gelaw, he's hit in 23 consecutive games.
17: Here's Ferris to the plate. The pitch, that swung on. Drive to left field, hit well. Going back is Meckler at the wall, and it's 11-7.
16: Here is Muncy, a right-handed hitter, and it's on the way, and that's a drive. This is deep into center. Siri back. Siri at the track, to the wall. He'll watch it fly. And now the A's are down by two. Center field home run by Muncy. Angels 11, A's 9. Working from the belt, and the 2-1 pitch is driven to right. Way back. If it's fair, it's gone. The A's have tied it up, and Haim has done it again. Lightning strikes again in the person of Jonah Haim to keep the A's alive. 11-11 in the ninth.
17: Unbelievable. And Haim is fired up right now. The tear to the plate, the pitch, that's taken high in the A's. Win the ballgame, 12-11. Unbelievable. A 12-11 final. They came back from 11-4 deficit to win this game, 12-11, 3 hours and 28 minutes. As the A's win it 12-11 to get back to 500. What a win.
1: One of the more electric moments of the season, number three on our countdown of top A's moments of the season, and this was June 19th against the Angels here in West Sacramento. I got to tell you, that Jonah Haim home run, that had the same kind of, I guess, as the kids say, aura to it as the two Nick Kurtz home runs against Houston last year, completing that comeback, tying the game in the ninth inning. And given that what he had already done, he had come off that home run in Vegas on the first game of that series against Milwaukee, tying the game with a home run in the 10th inning of that game. And to come back for him about a week later and do that again, this ballpark, this place was jumping. But what are the top moments, if you have one to pick? We still have our poll up on X Twitter, at AthleticsCast24, to be open through tomorrow afternoon. Cody, I'll start with you. Do you have a particular moment or moments in mind that you remember, or maybe it stood out to you here in 2026?
5: Like that one was good.
2: It was electric.
5: It was like
2: amazing
5: to see what Jonah Haim, like the whole comeback, and Kurtz with the walk off, and all. I still think my favorite moment or walk off this year was probably Donovan Walton's, just because
2: Donnie Reaper,
5: because Donnie Baseball,
1: he fell at first base,
5: because he fell around at first
2: barrels.
5: Base, just because of how good of a story he's been,
2: yeah,
5: for the Athletics. I mean, if you look at the current roster of active players, he has the second highest OPS on the team. I mean, what he's doing, he's playing middle infield and over an 800 OPS. So I think his walk-off was probably my favorite moment. I was impressed. Like, we all really loved what we saw from JT Gannon, the almost, no-hitter, or the end up being a walk-off loss. But that could be one you want to look at something. But for me, it was definitely the Donovan Walton walk-off.
1: Ray, what do you got?
3: Man, I've had a couple of moments that I've talked about. For me, after JT Ginn lost his no-no on to Zach Neto and the walk-off homer, then they would come back to win three straight in Anaheim. But probably my favorite moment here in West Sacramento, first homestand of the year against the Astros, Brent Rooker's walk-off on Sunday. That sent the team to the New York road trip on a high note, and I think really set the tone for what would be the best road trip of the year, without a doubt. Took two or three from the Yankees and then swept the Mets when we really had hope that this team could do something special.
1: Yeah, I mean, that's
2: Easter Sunday.
3: Yeah.
1: That's one of a couple that really really weren't on our list. You look at that walk-off. You look at the A's trailing 6-0 in Houston not too long ago. They came back and win. I believe it was the Sunday game. They won 7-6 on a Muncy home run in the 7th or 8th inning. There's been a lot of good ones, even in what could be considered a lost season. Towny.
2: This is my favorite moment right here, being with you guys.
18: Chalk,
2: and the callers
18: chalk.
2: Again. Just to be with you guys again is... And Nate,
1: you were just with us in the conference room.
2: And just Nate, you know, as good as you know, no one runs a show better than Nate in the business, true. as you just heard right there. I mean, it's just, it's hard for me not to pick New York because I've been doing this for so long, and so many times we just gotten drilled in New York. We've taken these teams into New York and just gotten hammered, and it just fries me. And to see them go in and take the 2 out of 3 from the Yankees, which was great because we have struggled mightily at Yankee Stadium. And I think we forget that when we then stayed in town and went over to Citi Field, that the Mets were still supposed to be one of the best teams in baseball, right? They were still supposed to be a team that was going to battle for the National League East. You know, it was going to be them and the Phillies and the Braves, and so whoever wins it, then they could be the wild card. So at the moment, now it doesn't seem like that big of a deal because of the way the Mets imploded. But if we go back in the moment, if you remember, that sweep of the Mets was huge. And all of a sudden, the belief, and I think for us, the fans who watch it and live it every day, to watch our team go to the East Coast and take on these two, I mean, you're talking about the Mets are the number one payroll.
1: Yep.
2: Now, we always think about the Dodgers, but the Mets, no offense, right, are the number one payroll. Number two being the Dodgers. Number three is the Yankees, right? So you took down two of the top three payrolls in baseball on the road in a place, in a city that has been a miserable, if you go back to the 2018 wild card game. I mean, Yankee Stadium's been awful for us for a long time. So if I go back to that moment, I just remember how special I think we all felt it was to go on that trip and go 5-1, and really gave us some, some false hope. But in the end, it made us feel good. It really made us feel good as a fan base. Like, we really did something special.
1: Three shutout wins on that road trip. Yet Springs took a no-hitter into the 7th inning in Yankee Stadium that final day. Two of those games were 1-0 victories. And Tyler Soderstrom, I was looking back, he had a heck of a week in New York. He is on all the highlight tapes in all those games. So you look at Carlos Cortez going back to New York, hit a big 3-run home run on that Saturday game against the Mets. And the A's left Citi Field for the final time to a chorus of boos because the Mets fans were booing their own team.
2: And it all could be trumped if we win the next two games. If we take 3 out of 4 from Houston and knock them out of the postseason, I think we'll all be switching our tune and saying, this was the best moment of the season.
5: I was going to change. Mine actually is tomorrow, when Dennis from Hillmar completely botches his first pitch. That's my favorite moment.
3: You're so bringing the mood down.
5: What?
2: Make sure you got to get video of it.
5: We'll get it.
2: We got to get
5: it. I'll go down on the field and film it. Then I'll interview. How about we interview him after?
2: But how good will it feel?
1: We'll play it here after the show tomorrow.
2: How good will it feel if we win the next two games and we win 3 out of 4 and Texas gets at least one in Minnesota and they win the division and we knock the Astros out? That'll feel pretty damn good.
5: Well, I mentioned playoffs. Before you came in here.
2: Yeah, I'm talking playoffs.
5: I mentioned before you came in here and we talked about it a little bit after the Ace Cats on NBC Sports post game ended that this can be only the second time ever we've won back-to-back season series against the Astros. So that's a step in the right direction, especially for a team that's haunted you over the last 10 years.
1: No doubt about it. Well, this was fun. You guys have fun?
5: Sure.
2: Great stuff, Mike.
1: Oh, God. All right.
14: What update there, Mike?
5: Thanks for having us on.
1: Nate, you're not even here.
3: Come on, Mike. True. Come on, Mike.
1: You said five words the whole
14: show. You sounded just like him there.
3: Come on, Mike.
14: That was good.
2: You had crack yesterday, right? How did that go?
1: It was good.
5: Who's carrying you tomorrow?
14: Saxy,
1: Steve.
14: I think.
1: Sax.
2: And then how are you going to close it out?
1: I don't know.
14: Just honest, just me and Mike just getting real emotional. And
5: did you get Dallas Braden in here?
2: Do you think no chance.
3: You're seeing tail.
2: Well, you did the low-hanging fruit. You went with Carey early.
14: Well, we had Johnny and Feldy, too, and that show was great.
1: When the Angels were in town?
2: Yeah. What television guy wears the color of the opposing team?
5: Chris Carey.
2: Clean it up. Come on. I understand your super talent. I get that. Chris Carey's going to be a... Chris
1: Carey said, we won while I wore it.
2: Chris Carey is going to be a major talent. He'll be doing network stuff, and we'll never remember our names, and we'll never answer our phone calls again. But until then, clean it up. You can't be wearing the red shirt.
1: He'll won't answer our phone calls. I've never heard of half of these guys, and the ones I have heard of are way past their prime.
2: You know, and the great thing is he's not listening to this show because he's at home listening to his own calls right now.
3: Facts.
2: God, I was really good on that. Yeah. Maybe I might make a little drive-by on Sunday, a little drive-by hit on the way out because I love you guys.
1: All right.
14: Thanks.
2: But once again, what you guys have done this year, this has been hard for all of us. Now, I've been trained to do this because I've done some of the worst Raiders, Warriors, and A's seasons ever. So I've been trained to do bad years. But for you guys in the first year having to take over a show, and Michael for the first time, Mike, people need to know, Michael's not some talk show veteran. It's not like he's been doing talk radio for years. This was his first time ever really doing live, talking to people, first of all, being on the air in a major capacity, and he's taking phone calls. When you're taking phone calls, you don't know what these psychos are going to talk about. Listen, these are a bunch of nuts that we're dealing with. And the fact that you did it for the first time this year says a lot about who you are. You're like Zach Geloff, a lot about who you are on and off the air. And Nate, you helping him get through this. This hasn't been easy, and the fact that you guys have gone through this season the way you have, you should really, really be commended. And I said this to you, Michael, that hopefully you won't have another season like this. So the fact that you've gone through a season like this, after this, hell, everything's going to be great.
1: It's all up from here.
2: Right? I mean, we win 75 games, it's going to feel like the World Series. But I want everybody who's driving out there, everybody who's listening, whether you're listening to terrestrial radio, streaming, truly appreciate what these young guys have done. Because doing this job on a nightly basis and trying to figure out what to talk about to be interesting, to be credible, to not, you know, make people in the organization angry and keep your job, they've done an outstanding job, and you guys should really appreciate the effort that they gave you, the listener, and you, the callers, the effort that they gave you every single night. You guys should all appreciate that, and you guys should be committed for the job that you did in year one because you guys have been fantastic.
1: Well, thank you very much, and I was going to get to all this because, you'll have a drive-by Sunday, but... and we're going to have more thank yous throughout the rest of the weekend and on Sunday, but each one of you guys standing in this room or sitting in this room have had a really big impact that have been a huge help for me for this season, making this a smooth transition, as smooth as we could make it, and supporting me in whichever way I needed. And I'm just know I'm really, truly grateful for all of you standing in this room. Andy and Andrew, Drew...
5: Andy Squared.
1: But in all seriousness, thank you all. Thank you
2: Billy
1: all.
2: Billy and Jack and Shelly and
18: Johnny and Jay and Jenny and Dallas and Chris Townsend and Cody and Saxy and Nate, Mark, and Ray from last night.
2: I'm so glad he got you in there at the very end.
3: The very end.
18: And you, Michael.
3: Oh, wait.
2: Oh, and you. Can't forget the guy who's the host.
14: And you, Michael.
2: Yeah. You tell Andrew.
19: You tell Townie. Okay? He doesn't get to come on and do a drive-by whenever he wants. Okay? Michael, you tell Townie. It's your show. Lock the door to the press box.
1: Well, it's good stuff, gentlemen. Well, thanks for hopping on.
5: Michael Barabalt, Petaluma, California, Arizona State University. I don't know what high school you coach at, so I'm out.
2: He's basketball champion.
1: Same high school. Bobby Knight, Phil Jackson.
2: And then the other thing people don't know is that Michael's a very accomplished basketball coach.
1: Not really, but...
2: Yes, I mean, why are we talking... We should be asking you about your basketball mind.
1: We did win a championship.
2: Are we running the 2-1-2 or the box and one?
1: Oh, no. We're playing... We're playing pressure man-to-man. We're coming after you.
2: Oh, wait. You're Bobby Knight and you just run man-to-man?
1: We're coming after you.
2: Do you wear a sweater like Bobby Knight?
1: No.
14: Suit and tie.
1: Hell no.
5: You got Come Jim Boeheim. You're gonna play the zone.
14: Come on, Mike.
1: I do play. We do play zone when we need to.
5: Well, that's lazy defense.
1: But we're all right, Mr. Box and One.
5: Box and One. That's damn right. I'm said that your best
1: let's
5: player.
1: Let's coach against each other. See what happens.
2: Hey, let me ask you.
1: Give us equal talent. We'll see who out coaches the other.
2: When the guy when you have a kid who like thinks he wants to be Steph Curry and he starts bombing threes, there, do you just like son? Do you do the Lou Piniella son? Get your ass over here on the bench.
1: It's not equal playing time. So,
2: all right,
1: I'm there to win games.
5: All right, land the plane.
19: Come on, Mike.
1: Oh, sorry, you want to go out and boozing with the boss?
5: Time for you to go buy us a beer.
2: Hey, have a high life.
1: Oh, yeah. You guys want to go boozing with the boss?
2: Oh yeah. All
1: right, guys, come on.
2: I'm going to the Sheridan to plan tomorrow's show, and you guys are going to the Raven to drink High Lifes.
1: Hey, I heard you big leagued everybody downstairs last night. Is that true?
5: No, they were standing.

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18: I've told the story over the years that I remember when they played the concert opening the toll road. And it was, I remember driving out there and I remember walking up on it. And I remember thinking, man, how far have they fallen? They're doing a concert out in the middle of the toll road. Now, having been around the music industry a whole lot more since then, they didn't care. They were getting paid. You know, I don't care how big you get. You still play stuff that would be otherwise stupid. Birthday parties, backyard, pay them

0: I saw Charlie Robinson, who never got as big as Huey Lewis in the news, obviously, but I saw Charlie Robinson playing an event for an accounting firm that was held at the ranch of a friend of mine in Independence, Texas. And there were probably 300 people. And when Charlie went up on stage to start performing, they sat through about half the first song, and then they all went off and did their own thing. And me and my buddy Patrick Pacheco sat there in chairs. And when they all left by the end of the first song, Charlie said, "Well, I'll just play for you guys. Y'all are obviously fans. What do you want to hear?" And we just called out songs, and he just did one. "My Hometown." "All right, we'll do it." "Sunset Boulevard." "Yeah, we'll do it." So I now realize it wasn't nearly as bad as I perceived it to be, but in my mind, the lore of that story has hung with me over all these years. I've now gone back and looked at it. In my mind's eye, there was nobody there. It was a nothing concert, and they were just on a stage out in the middle of the toll road and singing. But I looked it up, and it actually did have people there. It was sponsored by KLOL. I did not realize at the time. And there was a skydiving exhibition, which I don't remember happening, but that's what the review says. There was a ribbon-cutting ceremony. Okay, well, that's not exactly exciting. There was an opening set played by Jerry Lightfoot and the Essential Blues Band. And then the headliner was Huey Lewis in the News. It says directly on the concrete highway before it opened to vehicular traffic. And that was the part that was funny to me, is that we were out there in the middle of the concrete, and this was a very weird place to be having a concert. But here we are. This is my Huey Lewis and the News story. I'm sticking to it. I am fascinated by man's desire for a drug. The curiosity to try new things, the willingness to alter our state. And then, and we recognize in some, you know, there's two reasons that drugs are made illegal. One of them is that they're really, really bad for you, and that, you know, mommies don't want their kids getting on this drug. And so if we make it illegal, then fewer people will use it. Some people will still use it. That's kind of half the allure to some people. But if we make it illegal, then, but in making it illegal, you go from, well, I want it to be illegal so my kid doesn't use it. But if your kid still uses it, now your kid's going to prison. And you're like, no, my kid can't go to prison. It's just, well, that's a two-edged sword now, isn't it? But the other reason it has to be illegal is because it competes with other drugs that are legal. And so we don't want the legal drugs being hurt by the illegal drugs. So there's always that. But when you recognize that Mexico and the cartels are funding their activities off of sending illegal drugs into this country, and that fentanyl, I'd like the death penalty for people that traffic in fentanyl, because that is deadly to people. The tiniest trace can kill someone. That's an awful, evil drug. So the DEA's Houston division released video of a seizure a little while back out of the Rio Grande Valley. And what they found and where they found it is something you have to hear to believe. I've heard of drugs being hidden up the butt. It was less funny than this. Fox News has the report.
1: Drug cartels hiding deadly drugs in heads of cabbage. Shocking video from DEA's Houston division shows the seizure of more than 2,000 pounds of meth found hidden inside produce shipments. The major seizure, which happened in the Rio Grande Valley, is part of a Homeland Security Task Force investigation. Agencies like the FBI Border Patrol also assisted in keeping those drugs off the streets. Amazing.
0: It was actually cabbage that they showed, and you would peel the cabbage back and there were the drugs inside. And I'm thinking to myself, that's a lot of work to get them inside the cabbage. You know, you got to hollow out the cabbage, put them down in there. You'd have to have a lot of people willing to work in the produce to be able to, I mean, you'd have to. So I got to thinking, where'd they get the warm bodies never mind. 2,000 pounds. DEA out of McAllen working with Homeland Security, FBI, Border Patrol, DPS, all of them, the whole alphabet, pulls over a commercial tractor trailer in the Rio Grande Valley. One ton of meth in tightly wrapped packages. The weight of a Ford Ranger in meth riding up from the valley in a refrigerated trailer. Wow. And to think, I read during all this that FAR Texas moves more produce across that bridge than just about anywhere in the entire hemisphere. Fascinating stuff. And it got me to thinking. It's been 558 days since we announced that a downtown meth lab had been discovered in Houston. Do you remember this, Ramon? There was a meth lab operating in downtown Houston under a high-rise building. Does anybody actually remember that?
2: Now, I know this is radio, so I'm going to try and be as delicate as I can. Here goes, and may God forgive me. Houston has a meth lab in it. Houston has a meth lab in it. I'll expose the details, though it fills me with disgust. Please excuse the filthy dark detail. And angel dust. Fumes escaping from inside it, driving people wild. We must keep these fumes away from every man and child. Now I've taken in some smoke in my day or two, but I can guarantee this smell's not for me or you. It's methamphetamines.
3: This is awful nice of that smart alecky feller.
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16: 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I'm meteorologist Jason Caterina with your KFC weekend weather update. Saturday, mostly sunny, high 85. Sunday, nice with sunshine, high 80. 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

0: Recently, Days Run Together, I can't remember when it was, I interviewed a fellow named Tyler Hassan. He was from Houston, but we didn't know that originally when we reached out to him. And he wrote a book about his experience inside Doge. And you'll remember Doge was the effort by the Trump administration to bring in Elon Musk and these brainiacs to go, hey, run some AI models and find the waste and corruption, the low-hanging fruit, without having to go in and get keys to offices and be put on federal retirement program. And they did. And they found so much waste just on day one. It was just on full display. Well, he's written a book about how all that came to be. It's called Inside Doge, D-O-G-E, Department of Government Efficiency, as you know. And when we talked to him, the book was not available. It was only available by pre-order. And I said to a number of people who emailed, I replied, I'll tell you when it's available, because some people like to go to the bookstore, the old-fashioned bookstore. They have good memories of going. Most of them are now just a coffee shop with a bookstore attached, even the Barnes & Nobles. But if you want to go and buy that book, not to support a great cause, because I think he's a great cause, but he's going to do well financially, but because I think you'll enjoy the read. I've started it on mine, and it's really, really interesting, and not just because we're mentioned in the book, which I didn't know till we were three quarters of the way through the interview, that when our team reached out to him, and he was in D.C. and said, hey, we heard about you being on this project. We'd like to talk to you on air. And he said, that's when I realized this wasn't just some back office thing that we were doing like an audit consultant. This is really turning into something big. Well, it should. And it was noble and it's awesome. Anyway, the book is called Inside Doge. Pivot, new topic. Andrew Coates. He's 22 years old. He lives in Nebraska. You would not have heard his name before. Right now, not hypothetically, not in the past, right now today, or these days, he responds to fire calls as a volunteer firefighter for Cedar Bluffs Fire Department. He is a state-licensed EMT. As you probably know, most firefighters, bomberos, they spend about four-fifths of their time, depending on where they're working, actually running EMT calls, ambulance calls, and only about 20% of their time fighting fires. That's the way that works. He has been running into burning buildings, and he does it for free. All he wanted to do was get paid to do the job he's already been doing, saving lives. First Alert 6 is the station that has the story out of Omaha. I'll let you hear it from them.
1: A career out of it would be the goal to get paid to do what you love.
2: But Andrew's application to the Fremont Fire Department has been rejected by the city because his high school diploma shows he's been homeschooled, which is an unaccredited education in Nebraska.
1: We're not mad about one applicant, my application. I think now it's turned into we want to make sure that every homeschooler has an equal opportunity.
2: And Andrew argues he's more than qualified to become a paid firefighter because he has a state license to be an EMT. The Fremont application rejected in April only said graduation from high school. The city's HR director says an accredited high school is implied.
3: I would say it's a standard understanding that when someone requests a high school diploma or GED, that they're asking for an accredited diploma.
2: But after denying Andrew's application, the city added graduation from an accredited high school to the job description. So backed by some 30 homeschool supporters, Andrew appealed to the Civil Service Commission.
4: I feel that the city of Fremont is really missing out here. In my mind, because of his homeschooling, you guys are discriminating against him.
2: Commissioner Doug Backens disagrees.
5: I don't think there was any discriminatory against him. And when we use that word, I didn't care to hear that word out there.
2: The commission did voice concern.
6: The posting of the original requirements for the job and the ambiguity with what a diploma is.
2: But the commission ruled it can't address city policy.
7: Motion passed.
8: Just means that the Civil Service Commission is not going to step in and protect Andrew.
2: Andrew hopes another paid department will give him credit for experience as a volunteer.
1: I do this job for a living, so that would probably be the dream.
2: In Cedar Bluffs, not far from Fremont, Mike McKnight, First Alert 6.
7: Now, an attorney presented Andrew in the hearing that lasted about 5 hours. In the end, since the commission took no action, Andrew's father says they have 30 days to file in court.
0: Interesting that the county commissioner who said that it's not discriminatory cannot pronounce the word. I'd like to see his credentials. Discrimination does not mean bias or prejudice. Discrimination means legally treating two like things dissimilarly. In other words, historically, this was what my law professor Lino Graglia used as an example. This was before the whole boys and girls bathroom that James Tallarico is in love with. But historically, you could say, this is the boys' girl, this is the boys' bathroom, and this is the girls' bathroom. And the girls may not go into the boys, nor the boys into the girls. You could treat them differently because they were different. They were dissimilar, not similar. They were not the like. So you could set a rule. No girls in the boys' bathroom, no boys in the girls' bathroom. However, in the boys' bathroom, you could not say only the white boys can go in there and not the black boys, because we believe that those are equal things. They are both boys. Their race is not a basis upon which you may separate them, which is to discriminate. The word discriminate is not necessarily a bad word in and of itself. A discriminating wine buyer is just somebody who knows the difference between good stuff and bad stuff. There's proper use of that word. It's just become a shorthand. But the bigger issue here is the idea of homeschooling. Let's be clear what we're doing here. This is liberals hating conservatives. This is liberals who worship the state and their credentials and their institutions. And they know that when you're talking about someone who is homeschooled, you are almost always talking about a Christian and mostly white. Although I have had over the years a lot of black and Hispanic homeschool students reach out to me. We have high school students and sometimes junior high students who listen to our show, our morning show, when they would otherwise be in school, because usually their mom is the one overseeing, sometimes the dad also. And they'll tell me this, and they listen to the show. And if they get their work done, they can take an hour or two or whatever period of time off from their coursework, and they can do that. Some of them will have them write a review of what the show was, or if I reference a book or an article or a concept, they have to then go and look that up and write. That's real life experience. You know, the whole idea of the accreditation and the only edgy look, this guy's doing, he's going in and saving lives as an EMT now. Does he really need some accredited high school? This is the dumbest thing ever. This is absolutely this idea of having to have a degree, having to go through the program that was checked off by some white liberal accreditation woman, because that's who it always is. That's the dumbest thing ever. I've known multiple billionaires in my life, and to a person, they did not graduate college. So tell me what that's for again.
9: Ladies and gentlemen, Elvis has left the building. Thank you and good night.
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11: 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It is an honor to provide this information with integrity and facts about what we as bail bondsmen do. 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
14: Thousands are without power as a powerful storm lashes the Northeast. The early season nor'easter is expected to pummel the region through the weekend with gusty winds and driving rain. Storm conditions started Friday along the coast from New Jersey to Massachusetts, with a lot of rain predicted in southern New England, especially near Cape Cod. And New York, New Jersey, and Connecticut are now all in emergency mode ahead of this weekend's nor'easter, after the Connecticut Emergency Operations Center was activated on Friday. Andrew Whitman has the very latest.
15: Governor Ned Lamont's order means enhanced monitoring in the Nutmeg State began at 10 p.m. Friday night. They'll work with local officials should storm damage happen. Their immediate focus will be on the shoreline communities in Fairfield and New Haven counties, but the rain and wind in the forecast could pose problems for the entire state. In Connecticut, I'm Andrew Whitman.
14: And I'm Jim Forbes.
16: A sheriff's office in North Carolina has shut down its Flock license plate cameras after a detective allegedly used them to track down someone outside of work. Sheriffs in Franklin County say an audit caught Detective Janet Leonard repeatedly using the Flock system to monitor the person's movements. The sheriff fired Leonard and called the surveillance unconstitutional, sending the findings to the district attorney. Voters in New Mexico won't be able to hear from the candidates for governor this year. As Rob Dawson reports, there will be no debate between the pair.
17: Incumbent Democratic Governor Deb Haaland rejected KOB4's request to appear at a debate scheduled for October 8th. Her campaign told the TV station that her opponent, Republican Greg Hull, wasn't serious about debating her and accused Hull of ducking previous opportunities. KOB4 says they'll put two podiums up, and if Haaland doesn't show, they'll hold a conversation with Hull instead. I'm Rob Dawson.
16: Just ahead of what will be an historic weekend for Taylor Swift at this year's MTV VMAs. As we hear from Jennifer Paulsone, she's out with some new music.
18: The Life of a Showgirl, The Encore, featuring the new single, Patient Zero. Three more songs written and performed by Swift, Pink Clouding, Babylon, and Cleveland. Making reference to her new husband, NFL star Travis Kelce, a Cleveland Heights native. Her upcoming video for Patient Zero featuring actors Colin Farrell and Dakota Johnson premieres Sunday at the MTV VMAs, where Swift will receive the first ever award for Artist Director and also make history for the most VMA wins. I'm Jennifer Polsoni.
16: Some researchers at UC San Diego are saying a naturally occurring human peptide is showing promise in combating Alzheimer's and other neurodegenerative diseases. They say the small protein fragment called catastatin, or CST, could prevent many of the key processes that cause the loss of brain cells. I'm Scott Kahn.
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14: Millions along the East Coast are bracing for severe weather this weekend as thousands are without power as a powerful storm lashes the Northeast. The early season nor'easter is expected to pummel the region through the weekend with gusty winds and driving rain. Storm conditions started Friday along the coast from New Jersey to Massachusetts, with a lot of rain predicted in southern New England, especially near Cape Cod. Coastal flood warnings are in place from North Carolina's Outer Banks to New York's Long Island. High wind warnings are also in effect, with gusts up to 60 miles per hour possible, especially from Long Island to southern New England. A number of events in the Northeast was canceled as a result. New York, New Jersey, and Connecticut are now all in emergency mode ahead of this weekend's nor'easter after the Connecticut Emergency Operations Center was activated on Friday. Andrew Whitman has this story.
15: Governor Ned Lamont's order means enhanced monitoring in the Nutmeg State began at 10 p.m. Friday night. They'll work with local officials should storm damage happen. Their immediate focus will be on the shoreline communities in Fairfield and New Haven counties, but the rain and wind in the forecast could pose problems for the entire state.
14: And the Supreme Court is handing President Trump a win in his efforts to crack down on non-citizen voting ahead of November's midterm election. The High Court ruled the Trump administration can use the Department of Homeland Security's federal voter database to verify voters' eligibility for now. However, most states prevent the purging of voter rolls within 90 days of an election. The Supreme Court went against a federal judge's ruling that found the database could disenfranchise eligible voters. Voter advocacy groups had argued the latest version of the database had incorrectly identified some people. I'm Jim Forbes.

0: 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To talk to Joe, call 888-941-PAGS. And now, it's Joe Pags.
1: Great radio stations everywhere, along with CJ in for Sam and Polo. It is the Joe Pags Show. Thanks. Appreciate you stopping by. It's a free speech Friday. Whatever's on your mind, fair game. If I know something about it, we'll talk about it. If not, we will move on. Lots to talk about this week for sure. A lot of you tried to get through in the phone lines and just unable because there was so much news happening, so many things going on all at once. By the way, the full interview with Megyn Kelly from yesterday, including her potty mouth. Yeah, oh yeah, she lets some bombs fly. Is up and running right now on YouTube, joepags.com/YouTube. joepags.com/YouTube. Definitely want you to go and check that out. Today, we will have Aaron Mullen on the program. We break down some hot topics of the week. And also, we have Brent Sadler on. He is a former naval officer. Here's a guy who works for the Heritage Foundation. He was a Navy captain and submarine officer. He's got a lot to say about what's going on with China, including, is China helping Iran? Is China looking at invading Taiwan? Is China, are China and the U.S. at odds? And should we start thinking about, what if there were some sort of a conflict there? How would that turn out? I don't want that to happen. He's not suggesting that will happen. What if it did? How would we stand up against the Chinese Navy? And we get into all that and then some. Make sure you stick around for Brent Sadler. He'll be next hour. Hour number three will be Aaron Mullen. The president said goodbye to President Xi today, who stayed over. And there was a dinner last night. And it's interesting, because before we started the show today, CJ, who's in for Sam, who looks amazing, by the way, was a little bit blue. And she was blue on the camera shot, so we had to adjust it. The reason I bring that up is I'm just gonna show the video to those who are watching for a second.
2: President,
1: look how dark this is. Paul, how long would it take for them to have fixed this last night? It took me 2 seconds to fix CJ's video today. You know what I mean?
3: I mean,
1: what is that?
3: Wow.
1: The people in the background are lit. He's not lit at all. Now, I've been in the room when President Trump is being lit for an interview. And he's very particular. Make sure the light is this, make sure there's shadow over there. I mean, and you should be. Like, I'm under lights right now. I've got three big lights on me right now, and the wide shot, you really can't see them. But there are gigantic lights in my face to make sure that, you know, you can see who's sitting here at the microphone if you're watching. There's no reason why they could have not have done better than this. It just doesn't make any sense. It's literally dumb. And when he sees this, he's going to be unhappy, and the people that are lighting it are people that work in the White House. They should know better than this. It's just dumb. In today's technology, you can't do better than that, really? Get the guy a ring light. I mean, it's not that difficult. So President Xi is on the way out of here. What exactly was accomplished in this? We're going to have the ambassador to China from the U.S. talking about rare earth they're going to be getting from China. Also, China would like to get their electric cars into this market, which are not here right now. And if you want to do that, you're going to have to give us some concessions. And also, is China somehow helping with Iran? But I do want to get into this dinner. They had a state dinner last night. The president came out and spoke about the visit from President Xi and his wife and what they were hoping to accomplish. And for those of you who are bored by it, I get it. Listen, when I talk about Iran, a lot of you are like, yeah, whatever, I don't care. I mean, seriously, when I talk about the conflict in Iran, which is a huge deal, you guys either shut it off or you're not really that interested. I wish that you would be. It's a very big deal for our economy, very big deal for the Middle East. But us getting along with China is probably an even bigger deal. Because if we don't get along with China, you're going to have a buildup of arms. You're going to have a Cold War that will look an awful lot like the Cold War we have with the Soviet Union. You should probably be engaged in this. Now, I'm not saying you've got to go be a Chinese historian. I'm not. I'm not telling you to go there because that's not necessary, although I have gone, so has CJ. That said, you should know what the relationship is. You should know what the president or any president is trying to achieve when it comes to the president or the leader of China. So I'm going to give you some of this from the state dinner from last night.
2: President Xi, Madam Hung, and members of the Chinese delegation, Melania and I are delighted to welcome you once again to the White House. You are truly outstanding, amazing people.
1: And he's very poorly lit, plus there is some crackling in the audio. I just don't understand.
2: The hospitality of the Chinese people was on full display during my visit to Beijing earlier this year, and tonight we hope to show you the same honor as you return to Washington for the first time in over a decade.
3: 非常荣幸，感谢各位。
1: Really? We're going to do that again? Let me try to skip the translation. We'll see when he starts speaking again. Because yesterday it just got a little bit silly. I'm not gonna give you the minute and a half of this guy translating President Trump.
2: Long ago, European explorers first discovered the American continent as they searched for a new way to reach China in the east. That quest produced the modern world, this beautiful country, and ultimately the long relationship between the Chinese and the American people that we are celebrating very happily tonight.
3: 很久以前欧洲探
1: Yeah, okay. CJ, remember when we went to China? How difficult was it to hear that language just for, 15 straight days? It was not easy.
4: No, it was pretty hard.
1: It was kind of hard on the brain. It really was.
2: East and West eventually did meet here in America when the first formal delegation of Chinese diplomats came to the United States 158 years ago. In Boston, they met American thinkers such as Ralph Waldo Emerson and Henry David Thoreau. In New York, they dined with the governor, the mayor, and titans of Wall Street. And in Washington, they came to the White House for the first ever state dinner between China and the United States.
1: Okay, thank you very much. Appreciate that. I mean, honestly, they couldn't have just edited this and sent it to us without the Chinese?
2: Tonight we revive the spirit of that first encounter here on American soil as we are joined by some of the top leaders in business, culture, and government from our own time. On one side, China draws on thousands of years of history and tradition from Sun Tzu to Sun Yat-sen. For Americans, we inherit a legacy of faith from Jerusalem to Rome, the democracy of ancient Athens, the triumphs of Sparta, and the freedom proclaimed in Philadelphia 250 years ago.
1: I mean, good stuff. You've got to put on all of the show. You've got to put on an incredible showing. You've got to show the right respect. I would love to have been a fly in the wall when they got together behind closed doors. I would love to have been that because, well, actually, with this administration, we're going to probably find out every single thing anyway. And the reason I say that is kind of simple. President Trump will probably do some long-ass truth post coming up tonight or tomorrow. And talk about how successful it was and how great it was and how good it was to see Xi. And you know what? Maybe he'll actually tell us exactly what went down. What we had for four straight years under Biden, and we had this mostly under Obama as well, was a government that wasn't transparent at all. A government that put a lid on the media on Thursday afternoons. You wouldn't get anything again until Monday morning. A government that did anything it wanted to do and didn't think it was accountable to anybody, not any of us, and certainly not to the media that was complicit with those 4 years in that government. Same thing under Obama. He gave us a good show on the outside, never really told us what he was working on the inside, other than the division he was causing in the country. This administration, like or hate Donald Trump, you're going to get the scoop from him. Go and follow him on Truth Social. You're going to get the truth. I'm only on Truth Social so I can see what he's going to post. Because he doesn't post a whole lot over on X. They've got Response 47 posts a lot, and some people of his administration do. But if you want to find out what the president's thinking at any time of day, could be 2 o'clock in the morning, go to Truth Social, go follow him over there. He continued last night.
2: As the leaders of our two nations, President Xi and I both understand that we represent different systems, but the ties between our people endure, and we've never gotten along better. Since the first trade ships from...
1: When I first saw this earlier, I thought he was going to say, and we've never gotten along. Uh-oh.
2: New York left the harbor to arrive on the banks of the Pearl River. Americans and Chinese have always exchanged goods, knowledge, customs, and ideas. This has been the foundation of commerce and mutual respect between our countries, and together we can continue to build a relationship that promotes prosperity and security for future generations.
1: The question is this just for us? Is this really about what happened, behind closed doors? I think this is just for us. Look at the respect we're showing this guy. I think that's exactly what's going on. And again, I think the president will probably go on Truth Social at some point tonight or tomorrow and say, here's why it was so successful, the most successful meeting ever between China and the United States. And I think we'll probably get the full skinny from him. I think so anyway.
3: 和相互尊重的基础,
1: oh, come on.
3: 我们应携手继续培养这一关系,
1: right.
3: 为子孙后代带来繁荣与安全。
1: Yes, exactly right.
2: And if I could go off script just for a second, I just want to say, I had to do it.
3: 我现在要脱稿, 讲几句,
1: okay,
3: 必须得,
1: gotta translate that too.
3: 脱稿, 讲几句。
2: But as a special...
1: 神之学, I guess means I had to do it.
2: Still treat in honor of President Xi and Madam Peng, I'd like to invite everyone in the room to visit through that beautiful curtain in the back. The door, it's all lit up and looks beautiful. It's 1 year away from completion, the new ballroom that you...
1: You got to love that Trump decided, this is a good time to go off script and talk about my ballroom. Paul, you know what I mean? He had to throw the ballroom in there.
5: Is that where all the lights were at? Because obviously there weren't any here.
1: They took all the lights away from this room, and they're all in the beautiful ballroom. We're going to go follow the lights.
2: Turn it up,
1: wow.
2: And you will see something that I think you will really love. Presidents have been trying to get this built for 150 years, and I can tell you that tonight, if we had it, we would have had way more than 1,000 people with standing room only. And this room has about 145. That's about it. So they've been looking for this for over 150 years, all presidents, and they will shortly have it. So in honor of you, you'll be the first people to step foot on that. And we'll do that maybe after we're finished with the entertainment tonight. Anybody wants to walk into a construction site that's nice and clean and sparkling, it's our honor to have you do so. But this is in honor of President Xi, Madam Peng.
1: There you go. We got a big round of applause. We need the guy to translate all that. It's actually pretty cool. I mean, if you're President Xi, you feel like they really rolled out the red carpet for you. There's literally a red carpet behind President Trump here. But he's going to be one of the first world leaders to ever, if not the first, other than the president, to see the construction site of the ballroom. I got to tell you, I didn't have it on my bingo card. I should have, because the ballroom has been all we've talked about for the past who knows how long. But, ballroom bigger and better than this, but I should have seen that coming. I failed as a talk show host, not knowing that he's going to go ballroom. Paul, you probably saw the ballroom coming. You probably saw him talking about that.
5: I didn't, but I don't know if anybody could see anything coming there at all with it being so dark.
1: No, it was as dark as could possibly be. It's just absolutely ridiculously dark for no reason whatsoever. Now, the president does do a toast to President Xi. He also gives a gift to President Xi. We'll have that when we come back. And I definitely want your thoughts. Let's open the phone lines. 888-941-PAGS. 888-941-7247. JoePags.com. Scroll down, click on contact. Again, it's a free speech Friday, so whatever's on your mind is fine. But where are you on this big whoop-de-doo with the president coming over from China, our president and the contingent going to China in May? I think it's smart. I think somebody wrote me yesterday and was right on. Keep your friends closer, enemies closer. She can be an enemy. China and she can also be an ally. And I don't think we're ever going to be allied in our lifetimes anyway, militarily, but can be a trade ally, can be a human ally. It doesn't have to be acrimony at all times. So I think rolling out the red carpet made a lot of sense. But how do you feel about the visit? What did you want to come out of the visit? And are you somebody who's apathetic, like I said at the beginning? You don't care about the visit. Like to hear that too. 888-941-PAGS, 888-941-7247, joepags.com. Been telling you about the scary story out of Kentucky, where a Kentucky police officer ran the same two license plates 2,000 times. This is about Incogni and why you need Incogni. They belong to the mother of his child. She had an order of protection against him. He didn't hack anything. He typed in a plate, one of 120,000 cameras that are available, and he got access to where these people were going. The Washington Post found at least 50 more. Most were watching women. Audit logs show a police chief ran 600 searches on two plates, his ex's plate and her teenage daughter's. Here's what nobody says. A plate tells you what she drives, doesn't tell you where she sleeps. That's a data broker, home address, phone, relatives, everywhere she's lived for $2, No badge necessary, no audit trail. That's why I use Incogni. 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
1: 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Thanks. I appreciate you stopping by. 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Definitely want to hear from you. The president makes a toast to the president of China and also gives him a gift.
2: President Xi and Madam Peng, Melania and I want to thank you for making your journey, and it is a long journey, to America during our 250th year. I'd like to raise a glass and propose a toast to President Xi, Madam Peng, and the long relationship between China and America that has bridged thousands of miles and spanned hundreds of years. And may all of our people know a future of harmony, peace, and success. And we're all here today and tonight to honor you both, and thank you very much for coming to America.
1: I don't want to hear the translation. So they propose a toast and have a good day, and nice to have you here and all that. And again, it's all great, but he's going to be very upset when he sees how dark he was. And the people behind him are lit so much better than he was. And then they offer him a gift.
2: President Xi and Madam Peng, Melania and I want to thank you for making your journey, and it is a long journey, to America during our 250th.
1: It feels like that's the same exact soundbite, so that would be weird. At the end of the day, I think he gave him an eagle, to be honest with you. I think. Let me see if I can bring this up. He gives him something that should commemorate his visit here.
2: In that spirit of friendship, it's my honor to present President Xi with a gift made by an extraordinary American artist, one of the greatest in the world, and designed in personal collaboration with Melania and myself. And the bald eagle is a national symbol of the United States and an embodiment of the free and soaring spirit of America. And we hope it'll find a nice place, a wonderful place in Beijing. It's your honor.
1: We have to hear, so I need to see the eagle. They're unveiling the eagle now. Which is even darker than Trump is. What are we looking at here? Put a light on the damn thing. Okay. And then she stands up, and his head is twice the size of the eagle. Come on, man. Here you go. I mean, it's obviously an eagle. You see the wings, but you can't see, like, the design. You can't see the detail. It's in the dark, and I don't know why, and they should have lighted the whole place. I think Polo nailed it. I think the ballroom got all the lighting. 888-941-PAGS, 888-941-7247, joepags.com. We've got one line open. All the rest are filled up. I'm going to take all of you after the break. I don't want to take somebody now and give you 20 seconds. I got to go. So hang on there. Free Speech Friday. What is your assessment of this visit from the Chinese leader? What is your assessment of us going there in May? Is the relationship getting better, or are both sides sizing the other side up? Again, about an hour from now, Brent Sadler on. He's a former Navy captain. He's also a guy who is from the Heritage Foundation. He knows exactly what it is she would like to have. He knows exactly what it is the president would like for us to have from China. And what about Taiwan? And is China helping out Iran in our war with them? And if so, how do we make them stop? What about the Strait of Hormuz? Is that affected at all by any of this? So your thoughts are definitely necessary for the program. 888-941-PAGS, 888-941-7247, or joepags.com. Much more to come. Don't forget to stop by all the social media. I've got a new video up there about Sonny Hostin might have lied about being on that jury. Keep it here.
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16: Thousands are without power as a powerful storm lashes the northeast. The early season nor'easter is expected to pummel the region through the weekend with gusty winds and driving rain. Storm conditions started Friday along the coast from New Jersey to Massachusetts, with a lot of rain expected in southern New England, especially near Cape Cod. And New York, New Jersey, and Connecticut are now all in emergency mode ahead of this weekend's nor'easter, after the Connecticut Emergency Operations Center was activated on Friday. Andrew Whitman has more.
17: Governor Ned Lamont's order means enhanced monitoring in the Nutmeg State began at 10 p.m. Friday night. They'll work with local officials should storm damage happen. Their immediate focus will be on the shoreline communities in Fairfield and New Haven counties, but the rain and wind in the forecast could pose problems for the entire state. In Connecticut, I'm Andrew Whitman.
16: And I'm Jim Forbes.
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10: About an hour from now, it's going to be Brent Sadler. He's got great information from the Heritage Foundation, former Navy guy. He knows a lot about what it is that China wants militarily. Also, he knows a lot about what they probably were talking about in that meeting of, over the past couple of days with President Xi from China and also with President Trump. Is there going to be a conflict with Taiwan? And why haven't they done it yet? I literally asked Brent Sadler. Look, I don't want them to try to invade Taiwan. But when they saw how lame Joe Biden was and how badly he left Afghanistan, what a mess. Why didn't China go in? And his answer is actually pretty interesting. Make sure you check that out. Keep it right here on the Joe Pag Show. Let me grab a few phone calls on the visit from President Xi. I do have an update on the Sonny Hostin story from yesterday. Sonny Hostin, yesterday or the day before, claimed that she was on the jury for the butcher of Tompkins Square. This guy... Radovich, something like that. I've got it written down. You'll hear it during the interview, by the way. But you can also check out the short video. But she claimed that she was on the jury of this cannibal guy for his trial over murder. She claimed on The View that she was the holdout juror that ended up forcing the jury to go not guilty on the guy by reason of insanity instead of convicting him. She claimed it was 11-1 to convict him, and she was the one juror to stop the conviction. Then eventually she turned every other juror. Well, it turns out people who were there said that just isn't true. So we'll get into that in a second. Let me go to the phone lines in the meantime. Going to be Adam in San Antonio at the home base. Adam, what's going on? Hi.
11: What's going on? Hey, Joe, I'm glad that President Trump is fixing up the White House. And Joe, one of the reasons for this trip is to show our strength and our focus, and being a strong leader is very important in America. You know, our adversaries, the terrorists, they would love

0: for somebody like Crazy Uncle Joe to still be in power. You know, Joe, I think that the left has done more damage to our country when Crazy Uncle Joe was president than China and Russia has done in 50 years of Cold War, 60 years. And, you know, we can't go to war with China because neither country will ever surrender. You know, it would just be terrible. It would be catastrophic. You know, China has 1 billion people. They could literally throw tens of millions of people at us, soldiers. So, we got to just try to do what we can. Taiwan is actually a touchy subject, you know. Yeah, that is going to have to come to some kind of resolution. Thanks, yeah. Joe.
1: I'm with you, Adam. I appreciate you. Adam calls in. See, Adam's cool. He calls in, knows what he wants to say, then hangs up. I'm out of here. I'm Adam, and I'm gone. Adam, thank you. 888-941-PAGS, 888-941-7247, joepags.com. I don't know how many people they actually have in China. I know that we at one point thought it was 1.6 billion, then we thought it was 1.4 billion. I think they officially say 1.4. Some people are saying they're overestimating it by a lot. It's nowhere near that. But whatever it is, they do have more people than us, and they could, through attrition, fight a pretty harsh war. We don't want to be at war with them. I'd rather have them as a trading partner, as we coexist. You know, we're not friends with Russia, but it's better that it's not the Soviet Union. It's better that it's not this Cold War like it was for so long. And a lot of today's generation doesn't remember. They don't even remember the Cold War. I mean, it was over before they were even born. It was a really, really tough time. When I went to elementary school, and I think a lot of people watching and listening probably had the same exact experience. When I went to elementary school, we actually had these exercises where we had to hide under our desks. And we were told, I remember this, never forget this, at Great Neck Road School in Copeg, New York. They literally said, it's in case the dinosaurs come back. I was like, well, that's interesting. Why'd the dinosaurs come back? That's okay. I'm 5 years old. I'm under the desk. You tell me to get under the desk, I'm getting under the desk. But it turns out they were trying to prepare us in case there was some war. I mean, many would say it's for nuclear fallout, but I'm not sure how under the desk would protect you from that. But people used to have nuclear fallout shelters in their backyards made out of solid concrete or steel or whatever. And I mean, many of these people had these bunkers in their own backyards. That's how strange it was, how different it was then. We were literally afraid that there might be some attack on the homeland. It didn't happen, thank God, by the Soviet Union, and it broke up before it could actually do that. And we're certainly friendlier now, although we're not, you know, allies by any means. But now you've got the threat from Iran. Now you've got the threat from after 9/11, you know that they can get us here. So it's a very different time. We don't need to go through that again. The last thing I want is for my kids and my grandkids to have to go through what I went through growing up because of the uncertainty about this very, very, very long Cold War between us and the Soviet Union. Let me go back to the phone lines. Your thoughts, Roman, on the visit by Xi. Talk to me.
2: Hey, Joe, I remember those days, too. Like, yeah. Being under the desk was going to save you from...
1: No, what did they tell you? Did they tell you dinosaurs? What did they tell you the reason was?
2: No, they didn't say anything to us. They were just like, this is an exercise. And the bell went off, and I remember it vividly. I can't even remember yesterday. or if you were in the hallway, you had to put books in your head.
1: Yeah, you're right. That was going to protect you from the nuclear fallout, yeah.
2: Yeah, exactly. So we were all safe anyway with the dinosaurs or whatever they were training us for. But it was real, and we lived through it. Joe, with China, I wasn't going to talk about China, but you brought it up. You know, I understand the platitudes and all the graciousness and pageantry.
1: The diplomacy,
2: and
1: yeah.
2: I get it. But behind closed doors, last time Trump and Xi met, Xi said it in no unspecific terms, stay out of our business with Taiwan. He did. And so Trump needs to go and be like, stop arming Iran. Where are they getting we laid to waste all of their missiles, or so we thought, and then he's sending ballistic missiles all over the Middle East. I realize we have to get ahead of the curve on the AI thing with China, because if we don't, China's just going to take over the entire world with AI. I mean, you know, they already spent...
1: They're trying, but they're allegedly they're behind us right now.
2: We can't just, you know, us make concessions and us, you know, look like, you know, it almost looks... I feel like we're acting subservient to Xi. And I just feel that way. Whether it looks it or not, I just feel it. I'm like, maybe behind closed doors there's more harsher language going on, but that's maybe the Boston and me coming out.
1: Yeah.
2: But, you know, I just, we don't know what's going on behind closed doors, but, yeah, Iran is a problem, and China is their one of two friends that they have in the world. Happy to be Russia and China.
1: Right.
2: So, yeah, you know, stop taking Iran's oil. Stop selling them missiles, and, well, they aren't taking it now because the Strait's closed. But, you know, and we'll talk about Taiwan. We'll talk about it.
1: Right.
2: But you're not stopping us from arming Taiwan. I want to make one quick note, Joe, about Biden's visit yesterday, real quick.
1: Okay.
2: Do people in the country realize what Free Palestine is, right? Do they forget what happened on October 7th, that Israel was defending themselves? People. Everybody, free Palestine. Palestine needs to free itself from Hamas Palestinians, not from Israel, not from us. McLemore, all these people need to knock it off. Understand what the term free Palestine means, because it doesn't mean anything that what you're, all you're doing is regurgitating the progressive left. That's all you're doing, and you look stupid.
1: I couldn't have said it better. Roman, have a good weekend, brother, out of Boston. We love it. Roman calls in, gets all charged up. Let me say a couple of things about what Roman said. I literally talked to Brent Sadler about this next hour. I thought when our contingent from the United States went to China in May, I think Xi was wearing lifts in his shoes. He was a little bit taller. He tried to make Trump look smaller when he sat in a certain chair and whatever else. So never subservient. But certainly was the visitor on the Chinese home turf in May. Now, and again, I'm not trying to have rose-colored glasses, but now as I watch President Trump walk Xi around the White House, Xi looks about an inch and a half, 2 inches shorter than Trump. He looks like he's there as a tourist. I don't think he's showing a very powerful, strength-laden position. He looks like he's here visiting. And that he's almost subservient to Trump. So I hear you, but maybe we're seeing it in vastly different ways. China is actually being hurt by our action with Iran because of the Strait of Hormuz and the issues there. China needs the energy. So I think that it would behoove China to say, hey, Iran, knock it off and make whatever deal you have to make. We have to get back to normalcy here when it comes to our energy. I do think they're selling them arms. I do think that they're on the Iranian side, probably through technology, helping them out that way. But I think that he would be happy to see this end sooner than later. And he knows that Iran's not going to win. And he also knows that China is in no position to jump in against us right now. I think it's good to have meetings with people like this. Good to have meetings with people like in North Korea. It's better to at least have the conversation than, you know, right from the horse's mouth exactly where they are and what they're doing. It's better than going through, you know, international media trying to set the stage for what Trump wants and what she wants. I'm glad he came, and I think that it was successful for us. Robert, Minneapolis, talk to me.
3: Hey, Joe, thanks for taking my call.
1: You
3: real
1: bet.
3: Quick, I just want your opinion on, you know, with all the animosity created previously with Trump's rhetoric, and I support the meeting, and I don't disagree with it. My question is, with all the rhetoric of how abrasive and how much the Chinese government has ripped us off, tariffs, intellectual property back in Iran, all the abrasive comments, how does Trump go from, how did he navigate going from that rhetoric to giving one of the most warm welcomes, you know, as far as a state visit? How does Trump navigate that now, you know, in terms of creating that warmth from the abrasive nature of what is going on with the rhetoric in terms of intellectual property and,
1: right,
3: and so forth? And how, what's going on through his mind? How does he switch gears so fast? And is it because maybe with Iran we have leverage, and maybe that's a talking point with, you know, the oil and such? But what's going on in his mind to make such a turn?
1: Well, I'm not in his mind, that's for sure. So I don't know, other than the guy likes making a deal. You said abrasive rhetoric about 7 times, and I'm not sure why you're calling it abrasive rhetoric. They are stealing our intellectual property. They absolutely are doing the things that he said. So he's been very real and very truthful, very upfront. Mm-hmm. They've been ripping us off on tariffs and on trade for generations. So he can still say that and welcome the guy over a cup of tea or over a nice steak dinner. And then behind the closed doors, I hope he's looking at him saying, look, you got to stop screwing us on trade. You got to stop stealing our intellectual property. And you got to stop helping Iran. So I don't know why they can't be, why they can't live together. I don't think they're mutually exclusive. She says plenty of things when he's not in front of Trump that aren't very promising or very, very positive about the United States.
2: Sure.
1: I think everybody does that. Go ahead.
3: And maybe abrasive. Abrasive is probably maybe a bit much, but the rhetoric, it was pretty hot rhetoric, right?
1: Yes.
3: It wasn't like, it was, maybe abrasive was too much. It was very hot rhetoric, heated, and maybe that's why he's so good, because he can change that gear when he needs to. And I find it fascinating, but I'm all for it. I think it's a good thing. Like you said, negotiating, being there, and having the dialogue.
1: I just think he wants to make a deal. Robert, I think he's a deal maker, and I think he wants to go down in history as the guy that made a good deal.
3: Sure.
1: You know what I mean?
3: That makes sense. That makes sense. Yeah. Well, thank you, sir. I appreciate your time.
1: All right, brother. Appreciate you, Robert. Look, it's a very cool angle to come from. It's a very smart angle to come from what Robert just said. But I will never purport to be inside the president's head. I don't know his exact thought process. But in examining him as a politician and then knowing of him, like everybody did, before he was a politician, at the end of the day, he wants to go to bed saying, I did the best thing possible on the planet today. And for him, that's making a really good deal, whether it's about a building, whether it's about a property, whether it's about, you know, beating somebody in court, or whether it's about winning on the world stage. I think he wants to win. Does he always win? No. Does he win more than he loses? Yes. So I think he wants to make a deal and say, look what I did to make this incredible deal with China. Look what I did to make to end the war in Ukraine, which he hasn't done yet, but he's working on it. So I think that's the mindset, but I would never pretend to know exactly what it is that he's trying to accomplish other than what we see and what we can deduce by what we see. 888-941-PAGS, 888-941-7247, joepags.com. Stay here.
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5: Have you. Thanks. I appreciate you stopping by. There's a lot going on. It's the Joe Pag Show. Thanks for being here. Talking about President Xi's visit. There was also a Supreme Court ruling today that's actually very good when it comes to the midterms. It was 6-3, as many, many of these rulings are, because you've got six who are reasonably conservative. You've got two that are very conservative. You might say three that are very conservative. Four that are pretty conservative. Five, now you're pushing it, but kind of conservative. Six, you know, with, you know, really high stakes, kind of conservative. Then you got three that are just a bunch of naysaying, Constitution-hating, United States-hating people on the court. And that's just the truth. I'm just telling you the truth. I have that ruling for you after the top of the hour. Don't miss a second of that. Talk about President Xi's visit and whatever else is on your mind on a free speech Friday. Sunny Hostin said that she was on a jury for this cannibal and Tompkins Square, and I'm not sure that she was. When we talked about it on my show, and when we talked about it on the YouTube, I literally said, we have no proof that it was her. Then she said she was written about in the New York Times, and the New York Times doesn't say the name or the gender or anything about the juror that was the holdout. So she takes this credit for being the one holdout juror that said, this person was nuts, and I was the one not guilty. Another juror threw a chair at me, she said, which I'd like to see her prove that. But then today, lo and behold, the Gateway Pundit says, no, that didn't happen. The lone juror actually came forward. It was where somebody else who was on the jury came forward and said the lone juror was a man, and he was homeless. And they were paying the jurors $15 an hour. I think maybe it was $15 a day, whatever it was $15 in some form or fashion. And because he was homeless, he wanted the free money and the three meals they were getting as they were deliberating the case. It wasn't Sonny Hostin at all. And this is the point that I make a lot about the lying left. They will say anything to self-aggrandize. They will say anything to pretend they did it. It goes back to Brian Williams when he was anchoring the NBC News, just making stuff up. Just making stuff up. Things that didn't happen. He was shot down in a helicopter. He said he was there when the wall came down or something in between East and West Germany. He wasn't. Somebody saw a body floating after Hurricane Katrina in New Orleans. He was at a hotel that didn't have a flood. So, I mean, these people on the left will make it up to self-aggrandize, make you think they accomplished something they didn't accomplish. Look, there's a little puffery in a lot of our memories. I get it. But nothing like this. You were the lone juror that got a disgusting murderer and cannibal off. That's your story? And then it turns out you really didn't do that? So, A, we were all sickened that she did it. And B, now we're even more sickened that she pretended she did it when she didn't do it. Very, very weird. Sam, Connecticut, about a minute. Let's go.
6: Hey, Joe, thanks for taking my call.
5: You bet.
6: Real quick, I just want to say I heard the same thing on another radio show this morning, and when they fact-checked it, they found out that she was on the jury, but under a different name. Sonny Hostin, I guess, is her show name.
5: Okay.
6: So they did confirm that she was on the jury, and right. I do believe what you said about her not being the holdout is completely true.
5: Well,
6: Sam,
5: thank you, and I will look into that. Sonny Hostin, I don't think is her maiden name. Maybe it is, But I think she literally has said on the show, I don't use my real name because white people can't pronounce it, or most of you people can't pronounce it, something like that. I think she's part Puerto Rican and part black, and it's probably a Spanish name. But either way, I mean, she could have been on the jury, but why claim to be the one that made this guy not guilty when everybody knows that he did it? I didn't understand that even a little bit. 888-941-PAGS, 888-941-7247, joepags.com. Really appreciate you stopping by. Appreciate you getting it done. Go stop by the YouTube, joepags.com/YouTube. The Megyn Kelly full interview, unedited, uncensored interview is up and running right now on YouTube. Back after this.
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19: Thousands are without power as a powerful storm lashes the Northeast. The early season nor'easter is expected to pummel the region through the weekend with gusty winds and driving rain. Storm conditions started Friday along the coast from New Jersey to Massachusetts, with a lot of rain expected in southern New England, especially near Cape Cod. And New York, New Jersey, and Connecticut are now all in emergency mode ahead of this weekend's nor'easter after the Connecticut Emergency Operations Center was activated on Friday. Andrew Whitman has more.
20: Governor Ned Lamont's order means enhanced monitoring in the Nutmeg State began at 10 p.m. Friday night. They'll work with local officials should storm damage happen. Their immediate focus will be on the shoreline communities in Fairfield and New Haven counties, but the rain and wind in the forecast could pose problems for the entire state. In Connecticut, I'm Andrew Whitman.
19: And I'm Jim Forbes. Wisconsin police are arresting the leaders of an underground fraternity after dozens of pledges were allegedly injured during a hazing incident. Police said Thursday they received a tip about a hazing incident at an off-campus frat house near the University of Wisconsin-Madison. Police discovered around 30 shirtless young men covered in food inside a sweltering basement and had, quote, visible injuries consistent with physical assault. Officers broke up the gathering and placed the group's president and vice president under arrest on misdemeanor hazing and disorderly conduct charges. Residents in some of the most affordable states in the U.S. are seeing their debt balloon. Matt Mattinson has this story.
7: A new data analysis from MoneyLion shows that people living in Idaho and Utah have an average debt that's double what it was a decade ago. The analysis takes into account all types of debt, including mortgage and school loans, along with car loans and credit card balances. Idaho residents on average saw major increases in auto, mortgage, and credit card debt. High interest credit card debt went up the most in Nevada.
19: Amnesty International is calling for an end to U.S. immigration and customs enforcement. The Human Rights Organization released a 168-page report on Thursday that said ICE should be abolished and that, quote, no reforms would overcome the department's abuses such as fatal shootings, attacks on protesters, and what it called cruel treatment at detention centers. A White House spokesman called the report, quote, smears intended to vilify ICE officers. There's been no response from ICE, which was established in 2003 after the 9/11 attacks. And the iHeart Jingle Ball has announced the lineup for its upcoming holiday tour. The tour begins December 1st in Dallas. Tickets go on sale to the general public October 2nd. I'm Jim Forbes.
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19: Millions along the East Coast are bracing for severe weather this weekend as thousands are without power as a powerful storm lashes the Northeast. The early season nor'easter is expected to pummel the region through the weekend with gusty winds and driving rain. Storm conditions started Friday along the coast from New Jersey to Massachusetts, with a lot of rain predicted in southern New England, especially near Cape Cod. Coastal flood warnings are in place from North Carolina's Outer Banks to New York's Long Island. High wind warnings are also in effect, with gusts up to 60 miles per hour possible, especially from Long Island to southern New England. A number of events in the Northeast was canceled as a result. New York, New Jersey, and Connecticut are now all in emergency mode ahead of this weekend's nor'easter after the Connecticut Emergency Operations Center was activated on Friday. Andrew Whitman has this story.
20: Governor Ned Lamont's order means enhanced monitoring in the Nutmeg State began at 10 p.m. Friday night. They'll work with local officials should storm damage happen. Their immediate focus will be on the shoreline communities in Fairfield and New Haven counties, but the rain and wind in the forecast could pose problems for the entire state.
19: And the Supreme Court is handing President Trump a win in his efforts to crack down on non-citizen voting ahead of November's midterm election. The High Court ruled the Trump administration can use the Department of Homeland Security's federal voter database to verify voters' eligibility for now. However, most states prevent the purging of voter rolls within 90 days of an election. The Supreme Court went against a federal judge's ruling that found the database could disenfranchise eligible voters. Voter advocacy groups had argued the latest version of the database had incorrectly identified some people. I'm Jim Forbes.
23: 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To talk to Joe, call 888-941-PAGS. And now, it's Joe Pags.
5: All right, great radio stations across the land. I appreciate you stopping by along with CJ in for Sam, and it's going to be Polo. We appreciate you being here on a Free Speech Friday. Whatever's on your mind, fair game. If I know something about it, we'll talk about it. If not, we will move on. Of course, the haters are going to hate when it comes to Xi visiting the United States. NPR put out an article a little while ago basically saying, eh, nothing good happened. Takeaways from the Trump-Xi state visit, pageantry and pandas by Emily Feng, Deepraj Shivaram, and Rob Schmitz over at NPR, National Public Radio, which is as biased as they get. Now, I've not read this entire story yet. I hope I get surprised. I hope I am stunned by the fact that NPR is doing real, honest reporting. I hope they do here. I really mean that. Am I going to bet on it? No. Should you bet on it? No. Do not bet the house or even the rent on them being even handed here. President Trump rolled out the red carpet for Xi Jinping this week for the first state visit that the Chinese leader has made since 2015. So far, they're correct. The visit comes at an important time for both men. For Trump, the state visit comes at about 6 weeks before the midterm elections. Xi has an important calendar ahead as well, with a key Communist Party meeting scheduled for next month that should set up a widely expected announcement next fall that Xi will rule for another five-year term. But there were a few commitments that came out of the meetings in Washington this week and more emphasis put on pageantry. Here we go. How do they know what commitments were made? How do they know? How do they know they might have signed something, might have done something, might have committed to something? How do you know they didn't have any commitments? But they say it as if it's true. Expectations were low for major takeaways is the headline or the subtitle here. The U.S. says the two countries will extend by 2 months a trade truce that lets the U.S. access rare earth elements from China and for China to access some advanced American semiconductor chips. Well, that sounds like a deal. That sounds like a commitment. No? They're extending for 2 months. It's a short amount of time. But the trade truce continues. Well, I'm sure they're negotiating in the background, trying to make sure that trade gets done correctly, that they stop screwing us on trade, and that we can have a nice partnership. That's a good thing. The two delegations did not announce crucial details about two still unformed boards of trade and investment, Boeing purchases and pending Chinese agricultural purchases. Instead, the two men relied on cordial remarks that glossed over the significant trade and economic complaints that have driven recent tension in the U.S.-China relationship. At a state dinner of about 145 guests, Xi toasted to Trump's health and to a new chapter in bilateral relations, while Trump highlighted the long history of commerce between both countries. Xi wielded many of the usual feel-good tropes of Chinese diplomacy, said Lucy Hornby, author of The Last Man, an upcoming biography on Xi, such as Panda Diplomacy. In his opening remarks, Trump referenced the intertwined histories of the U.S. Marines and Chinese communist fighters in World War II, a conflict during which, look at greatness that we had together fighting in World War II, he said. Neither side is really in a position from a domestic standpoint to work out the really complicated issues at the heart of the conflict between the two, Sam Sachs, a senior fellow at the think tank New America, said. Trump played up his personal relationship with Xi. Xi focused on geopolitics. The two men and their delegation spent about 3 hours together in meetings inside the White House on Thursday, yesterday. But much of the time was spent on a personal tour Trump gave to Xi of the South Lawn, lingering on the new helipad Trump has constructed there and climbing inside the new Marine One helicopter. Beijing views the U.S. relationship through sweeping historical terms, with Xi invoking the trap that is opening remarks on Thursday, a concept plucked from academia, but what is increasingly referenced by senior Chinese policymakers to describe possible conflict with a rising power threatens a declining power. Yet China indicated it considered the visit had gone smoothly. A readout of the Thursday meetings highlighting positive aspirations for the future in a relationship and praising the diplomacy as a significant step toward finding the right way for the two nations to coexist. So, I mean, you know, it wasn't horrible reporting. Certainly wasn't exactly what was going on, because when you say things like no significant commitments happened and you don't really know what happened behind closed doors. Now, you do have some Trump advocates out there, some spokespeople for Trump out there talking about what didn't happen. But at the end of the day, you don't really know what the deal was. And when I talk to Brent Sadler coming up in about 20, 25 minutes, make sure you stick around for that. He talks about why it's important to do this face-to-face. I'm like, why didn't they do it over Zoom? Why don't they just make a phone call? Why do we have to go there? Why do they have to come here? What does that do? And he gives a great detail as to why that is helpful. So, I mean, you know, if I give NPR a grade from A through F, it's about a C. It wasn't horrific, but it certainly wasn't, you know, pro-America, and it certainly wasn't, you know, we don't know what all the deals and what all the arrangements could be yet. It could have been that. It should have been that, because at the end of the day, they don't know what happened. They don't. They don't know what happened. And we will know soon. And, of course, the president's going to put a very positive spin on it because he's the one that hosted President Xi. Let me get into a ruling that was made today that the left is going to hate. The fact is, the Trump administration does get to use a modified voter verification database. I teased this for you last hour. This is from SCOTUS blog, a blog that follows the Supreme Court, oddly. Supreme Court clears way for Trump administration to use modified voter verification database from Amy Howe today. Supreme Court today cleared the way for the Trump administration to move forward with its plan to use a modified centralized database to verify voter citizenship. In a seven-page opinion issued just 39 days before the November 3rd, 2026 election, the justices paused a ruling by a federal judge in Washington, D.C. that had blocked the government from doing so on the ground that it violated, among other things, federal privacy laws. The unsigned opinion for the majority indicated that the lower court's order inhibits the federal government's efforts to assist state and local agencies in the proper administration of the midterm elections. In a dissenting opinion joined by Justices Sonia Sotomayor, Elena Kagan, and Justice Ketanji Brown Jackson, imagine that, they joined together to dissent, called Friday today's decision a questionable interim ruling about two statutory provisions that the Supreme Court has never before interpreted. She also contended that the majority focuses only on the harms the government will purportedly suffer absent a stay, disregarding the harms that the use of modified databases caused and will likely continue to cause to lawful voters. What exactly does it cause? When you sign up to vote, you're telling the government, this is who I am, this is where I live, this is the fact is I'm a citizen, therefore I'd like to vote. If you're not a citizen, you can't vote. How do you verify that? How do you verify it? I do see people like Beto O'Rourke here from Texas, who thinks he deserves to win an election somewhere. You see him out there on the campaign trail talking about they're going to send CBP. They're going to send ICE to voting places. You see him out there on the campaign trail talking about they're going to send CBP. They're going to send ICE to voting places, trying to stop anybody who looks Mexican. He literally said this. If you look Mexican, they're going to try to stop you from voting, which is stupid. That's not what's going on. That's not. It never has been what's going on. Now, we've been told ICE and CBP won't be at the polling places, but let me say this. If they are, how does it affect you if you're a citizen? How does that affect you if you're here legally and you're a citizen of the United States, you're allowed to vote? How does that affect you? It doesn't affect me. Last time I went and voted in my county, there was a sheriff deputy. I believe there was a state police guy there. I didn't care. I said, hey, how you doing, guys? Stay safe. Boom. Fist bump. It doesn't bother me, as it wouldn't bother anybody who's an American citizen, even if they're Mexican in heritage. It's such a ridiculous thing to say that if you're Mexican, they're going to stop you from voting. When exactly has that happened? When? We know that some people that are here illegally have voted. We know that. We know that for a fact. What I haven't heard is a bunch of people, not since the Civil Rights Act, not since the Voting Rights Act, that a bunch of people, because of their race or ethnicity, have been stopped from voting. And the last election that we were all worried about the possible cheat being on was 2020. And who benefited from that? Was it the radical right that wants to stop illegal aliens from voting? No. No, they didn't. They did not reap the benefits of what happened in 2020. Story continues. The dispute dates back to late March when President Donald Trump issued an executive order that, among other things, directed the Department of Homeland Security and the Social Security Administration to set up systems that would permit state and local governments to verify voter citizenship and immigration status. Those agencies then modified the Department of Homeland Security systematic alien verification for entitlements database, known as the SAVE system, to include the records of U.S.-born citizens, to give it access to Social Security numbers, and to allow users to conduct multiple searches simultaneously. The League of Women Voters said the Electronic Privacy Information Center went to federal court in Washington, where they challenged the changes to the SAVE system. On June 22nd, U.S. District Judge Sparkle Sukunen, who, by the way, should be impeached, he's an idiot, agreed with the challengers that the modified SAVE system violates federal privacy laws, the Social Security Act, and the federal laws governing administrative agencies, and she barred the government from using it. Let me just ask you a simple question, because you're a smart human being in America. Let me ask you a simple question. You're a smart human being in the United States. Why do we have Social Security numbers? Anybody? CJ, why do we have Social Security numbers? Do you know?
0: I don't.
5: Polo, why do we have Social Security numbers?
1: Isn't it supposed to prove that you're an American citizen?
5: No. Those who aren't citizens can have a Social Security number.
1: I'm saying supposed to.
5: No. It's for one reason. So the IRS can tax our asses.
1: Yeah.

0: I mean, that's the obvious reason.
1: Right. And the argument that the left is making about not having our Social Security numbers in the DHS database is that the government is violating our privacy by getting the Social Security numbers. CJ, where do we get the Social Security number?
2: From the government?
1: Yes, from the government. You can speak up. You're very smart. Polo, we get it from the government, don't we?
0: We get a lot of things from the government, yes.
1: Right. So the government issues us. I want to make sure I understand. The government issues us a number through which they can tax our asses. It's from the government. I didn't make up my number because my number would have been 1, 2, 3, 4, 5, 6, 7, 8. I wouldn't have some complicated, stupid number.
0: 9.
1: Exactly. I would not. It'd be something simple that I can remember. I mean, I can remember mine now, but for 60 years, I've had to memorize it. That said, the government gives us the number so they can track us and tax us and verify that it's us. It wasn't something that we devised privately and that somehow is private from the government. Now, it's private. I don't want my neighbor to know my Social Security number. I don't want people that I'm working with to have my Social Security number. But I certainly know that the government has it because it gave it to me. So, in other words, the IRS can have it, the Treasury can have it, but the DHS can't have it because that's a violation of privacy. These people are drunk. I think that those six justices on the Supreme Court should be tested for drugs. Got to be a drug test here. Somebody might be on something. Because they want Americans to believe, and this idiot Judge Snookelman or whatever the hell her name is, they want us to believe that giving our Social Security number to a database to make sure that we're eligible and allowed to vote is somehow a violation of privacy when the number emanated from the government. They think we're stupid, and we're not. 888-941-PAGS, 888-941-7247, joepags.com. Do you have a problem with the DHS knowing your Social Security number to make sure that you are eligible to vote? Would you have a problem with an ICE officer or with a CBP officer at a polling place? Does that affect you somehow? 888-941-PAGS, 888-941-7247, joepags.com. Brent Saddleman, or Sadler, I should say, at the bottom of the hour. 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
12: When people imagine what a day of work looks like in California, many think of tech workers overusing words like synergy. But here's what a day of work actually looks like in the Golden State. 1.2 million people clock into manufacturing jobs. $2 billion are generated by local businesses. And 300 million pounds of the world's best food are grown in our fields, shaping the future of manufacturing, agriculture, and small business. How's that for synergy? It's just another day in CA.

0: have you, Fetty. So I appreciate you stopping by. Brent Sadler at the bottom of the hour. Don't miss a second of that. Coming up in less than 10 minutes, about 8 minutes from now. Brent is a former Navy captain. He is a guy who knows what he's talking about. He's a guy who knows what the conflict is, the inter-conflict is between China and the United States. Militarily, how do they size up to us? How do they measure up to us? That's an important question that a lot of people should want an answer to. Going to break that down. Also, what was the first thing they talked about? And I assumed it would have been Iran. Brent says it wasn't Iran. It was something else. And he'll have that for you at the bottom of the hour. Again, my long form, my Unshaken and Unafraid with Joe Pags with Megyn Kelly is up and running right now on my YouTube. Go to joepags.com/YouTube. joepags.com/YouTube. Go and do that, and you'll see the interview with Megyn Kelly. Hour number three, Aaron Mullen, Pags and Mullen. We're going to do another one this week. Some hot topics of the day. Going to have that for you, too. The entire thing is over on my YouTube as well. Don't miss a second of that. Meantime, sad news out of the attempted assassination of President Trump in Butler, Pennsylvania on the campaign trail in 2024. This is a headline from The Guardian. Man shot and wounded during Trump assassination attempt in Butler dies. James Copenhaver, 76 years old, left with lingering injuries after the gunman opened fire from a rooftop at a 2024 Pennsylvania rally. We all remember that fateful day. We all remember that. We couldn't believe it. I mean, I believe I woke up to the fact that Trump had been shot. Although, I mean, we probably heard it sooner than that, and I, generally speaking, stay up all night. Can't remember exactly the time of day. I know I had Donald Trump Jr. almost immediately to talk about the situation. You know, there are people among us right now, some that you work with, some you go to school with, some that you run into at the grocery store, who literally think Trump staged that. It didn't really happen. That he never got shot in the ear, and that he's just a liar, and he did that to win the election. Can you believe how sick you would have to be knowing that you had the one man die, now a second man has died, a third person was also injured? I mean, do we know everything about it? No, not even a little bit. Do we know who the guy really was that did the shooting? We know his name. We don't know much about his background whatsoever. So there are a lot of questions to be answered. But to allege that he never got shot, what, do you have a packet of ketchup in his pocket? To slap on his ear? What are you, stupid? It's so dumb. I mean, dislike his policies if you want, but there are real people dying here, and he had a real injury. James Copenhaver, one of the three campaign rally attendees or attenders, shot in 2024 during an assassination attempt on then-candidate Donald Trump, has died in Pittsburgh, his lawyer said Thursday, yesterday. He was 76. Copenhaver was in the bleachers during the event in Butler, Pennsylvania, when a 20-year-old gunman opened fire from a nearby rooftop, grazing Trump's right ear with a bullet. With one bullet, Copenhaver was struck in the arm and in the abdomen, wounds that left him with lingering injuries and walking with a cane. Two other attenders were also shot, David Dutch, who survived, and Corey Comparator. Some say Comparator, I say Comparatori. Either way, who shielded his family from gunfire before he was killed. Copenhaver died Wednesday at Allegheny Health Network in West Penn Hospital in Pittsburgh, according to a statement from the Allegheny County Medical Examiner cited in local media accounts. Copenhaver's lawyer, John Joseph Feldman, said in a statement issued on behalf of the family that he died surrounded by loved ones. The statement did not specify that his death was directly related to the injuries he suffered at the rally. Copenhaver and his wife, Marianne Copenhaver, sued the federal government in June, alleging that Secret Service and Department of Homeland Security had utterly failed to provide appropriate security at the rally. They're right about that, by the way, I add. Copenhaver's injuries required multiple surgeries, including a transection of his colon, and he had lingering kidney and other damage, including a loss of feeling in his leg. The lawsuit described the wounds as debilitating, grievous, permanent, and life-altering. In a statement posted to social media, Trump on Thursday called Copenhaver a true American patriot. Jim showed tremendous bravery, courageously continuing to fight, and maintaining a positive spirit despite unimaginable hardships, Trump wrote on Truth. It's a very sad update. You go to a rally, you should assume that the Secret Service is going to do an incredible job. I don't know if there have been any settlements in these cases. I'm sure I could research that this weekend and find out if it's been announced. But they should get anything they want and need. You go to a political rally where the former president is there, and the Secret Service should make sure there isn't a guy 130 yards away on top of a flat building that anybody with a brain could have seen had they tried. 888-941-PAGS, joepags.com. Stay here.
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2: News on the dial at Talk 650 KSTE. Thousands are without power as a powerful storm lashes the Northeast. The early season nor'easter is expected to pummel the region through the weekend with gusty winds and driving rain. Storm conditions started Friday along the coast from New Jersey to Massachusetts, with a lot of rain expected in southern New England, especially near Cape Cod. And New York, New Jersey, and Connecticut are now all in emergency mode ahead of this weekend's nor'easter after the Connecticut Emergency Operations Center was activated on Friday. Andrew Whitman has more.
3: Governor Ned Lamont's order means enhanced monitoring in the Nutmeg State began at 10 p.m. Friday night. They'll work with local officials should storm damage happen. Their immediate focus will be on the shoreline communities in Fairfield and New Haven counties, but the rain and wind in the forecast could pose problems for the entire state. In Connecticut, I'm Andrew Whitman.
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9: From the United States, went there in May to Beijing. Now you've got President Xi and his contingent here in the United States. One wonders what really goes on in something like this. They could have made a phone call. They could have done it over Zoom. Why is it so important to do it in person? Let's get with Brent Sadler. 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Good to see you, Brent. How are you?
10: Doing great. Thanks for having me back on.
9: Why don't they do it over Zoom? Why do they have to? Why is this the big, you know, hoop to do, the big pomp and circumstance, going to Beijing, going to Washington? Why is that so important?
10: Well, for the same reason I'd like to be sitting right next to you while we're having this conversation.
9: Yes.
10: There's so much more that you can get out in the, you know, when you're physically next to someone, reading their body language, the conversations and the hospitality that kind of open them up a little bit ways that other. And I think that explains a lot of President Trump. I see a lot of my upbringing in President Trump, yeah, as my parents would, you know, being a very gracious host, but, you know, showing a lot and also to try to inspire, you know, a little bit more honesty from your guest, in this case, Xi Jinping, which is a lot to be desired there. But, you know, face-to-face meetings, seeing things with your own eyes, you know, handshake, slap on the back, joking around, all those things kind of build over a rapport that hopefully can set context for a better deal and certainly better understanding between these two. But, you know, at the end of the day, it's national interest. It's not personal relations that matter.
9: Well, but the personal relationship does matter, as you just said, not to the same level, of course. But if Reagan, right, and Gorbachev didn't get along, we don't have that deal. We don't break down the Iron Curtain. We don't get freedom for a lot of people that were in that Soviet bloc. So what is the, yeah, relationship between Xi and Trump? Can you tell just by looking from the outside?
10: It's hard to tell, to be honest. I mean, Xi Jinping has got a really good poker face. And he did spend time in the United States way back in his early in his communist career. So he understands American culture. He understands a lot more of our language than I think he lets on.
9: Yeah.
10: But what's really keen is what we can see, and that's the private meetings, the private conversations. How pointed is President Trump? How frank is Xi Jinping in his responses? And again, you're talking to the only person in the communist system that can talk honestly. None of the other ones can, but Xi Jinping can. And the only person he's going to talk honestly with is President Trump. So we should get a better indication here in the next few days, I think.
9: Brent's latest book is called Naval Power in Action. Go and grab that right now. He's got a couple of books out there. Go and get all of them if you can over on Amazon and everywhere else where you get books. It's a home game.

0: You know, when I watched what was going on in May, the president, our president, certainly didn't cower. But it was interesting because President Xi had his chest out more and his shoulders back more, and they appeared to be about the same height. Here, President Trump certainly is still being President Trump, but Ping is he's not cowering, but he's not as tall. He's about an inch and a half shorter. He seems to be smiling more, almost like he knows, I'm not home today. That really does make a difference, doesn't it?
1: Well, I think a lot of that's, you know, to President Trump's behalf, because he was being very much a gracious host to Xi Jinping and trying to put him at ease. In his last big trip, Xi Jinping is, you know, rumored to have had either a heart attack, a stroke, something happened.
0: Oh, wow.
1: That was worrisome. He was there for a BRICS conference in India, and he left early, and his return was kept in a lot of secrecy that would indicate something untoward happened, and having to do with his health. So, I think that might have been part of it. He's probably doing better now. But clearly, when Trump was in Beijing, there were tricks that were done to make Trump look shorter, for Trump to kind of look like he's slouching in a chair, et cetera. None of those games were played here in the United States. And I'm sure what we know from President Trump's sense of humor out in public, I'm sure he probably kind of kidded Xi Jinping on that and probably half serious, like knocked that kind of silliness off.
0: Yeah, I had Gordon Chang on, and Gordon, like, enlightened me to what you just said. The chair was smaller, it was lower, it was, the whole thing, and what Ping was saying to his face was a little bit more acrimonious. And again, here he seems to be laughing along with the auto pen picture on the wall of the White House and so on. It's a very different scene. So Brent, we're going to get a big long truth about this once President Xi is gone. But let's make some assumptions. What do you think was the first order of business? Is it Iran?
1: No, I think actually trade. Both parties really have a strong interest to trying to get to a better place, a more beneficial trading relationship. And again, this is something President Trump, you know, is much comfortable, and something that was high on his agenda with the Chinese from the beginning. The Chinese want relief from tariffs. They want no fines on their shipping and shipbuilding, which is in order to run out the pause next in November. So the Chinese have a lot to gain by trying to play a lot more, I guess, pliable or beneficial kind of partner in the trade relationship. Of course, Taiwan will have been brought up. That you can't avoid that. That's probably will stay private. But I would not imagine any change in either's positions with regards to Taiwan. Fentanyl is not a good news story.
0: Right.
1: The apprehension of American citizens, another not a good news story. Things I would expect the president to raise in a very pointed way.
0: Brent Sadler, go and check him out, heritage.org. Get his book called Naval Power in Action. I wanted to go to Taiwan next, but it's interesting that you didn't think the first thing would be Iran. I think that we can assume, and correct me if I'm wrong, that Russia and China are at least giving moral support, if not technological support, to Iran. But this does hurt China pretty badly, too. If the Strait of Hormuz is closed, China's going to be in trouble when it comes to oil and gas, I would assume. So what side do you think China's on? Does China want Iran to win? Does China want us to get this over with so that we can get back to normal when it comes to energy? Where is the president of China's mindset, do you think, on Iran?
1: Well, a couple things. President Trump's got all the cards on this, quite frankly, and he doesn't need to ask for anything from the Chinese. He can just do it and apply the pressure to the Iranians. And already with the economic warfare that Secretary Bessent's waging, as long as there's not exceptions made to the Chinese, there's no reason to explain any of that to them. It's for Xi Jinping to raise. And so I think that's important. It's not that Iran and China's role in that doesn't have an impact. It certainly does, as well with Russia. But what's really kind of, I guess, the concern here is with the Chinese seeing to their benefit to continue these wars, and for Trump, President Trump, to try to impress upon the Chinese that, hey, if I just keep doing business as I'm doing right now, you're going to be in a lot of pain and a very bad place. So why don't you stop supporting financially the Russians and the Iranians, and we can get to a better place? I think that's probably the very likely approach that's being taken.
0: Brent Sadler, senior research fellow over at heritage.org. Go and check him out there. Let's talk about Taiwan. When Joe Biden botched the exit from Afghanistan as badly as he did and made us look as weak as he made us look, I thought that China would do something with Taiwan almost immediately. They didn't, and I don't know if they weren't prepared to. I know they want to take Taiwan back, but now with President Trump in office, I think that they missed their opening. Gladly, I don't want them to take Taiwan. What are your thoughts about that? When they saw the weakness of Joe Biden and that administration, do you think that she was that close to doing something with Taiwan?
1: No, I don't think they were ready. And that was really what's driving it. It wasn't they didn't see like, oh, this is the type of leader that we want to take a fight over Taiwan with. I think there's a strong case given the performance of the last administration and what we know about Joe Biden's mental decline that that would make a lot of sense from a Chinese perspective. But their military was given a goal of 2027 to be ready by 2027. To be able to wage a war with high confidence of success over the fate of Taiwan. They also didn't know how our other allies or how we would actually respond to a challenge. And so last year you saw, by all accounts, it looked like the Chinese were ready to use deadly force. When they tried to ram a Filipino boat in August of 2025, they actually ran into one of their own Coast Guard cutters and killed two of their own in the process. Wow. So this is a way of the Chinese. You learn by contact with the enemy. So they're trying to figure out and do the final refining of their war plans. They're getting the final pieces of their war machine built and in place. The big thing was also in 2025 and late 24, they were building these things that you only use for invading. It's called a mulberry. It's a ship that you drive up to the shore and then you connect several of them together. So it becomes like a ad hoc port. And you can move tanks from ships offshore, lots of cargo. You'd only do that for an amphibious invasion.
0: Right.
1: It's the kind of thing that we had in Gaza that sank. This is that bridging device, that floating pier thing.
0: The $350 million thing that Biden put together that just floated out to sea. Yeah.
1: That's right.
0: I mean, that was pretty embarrassing. Let me ask you this. What is our responsibility, if any, should the Chinese invade Taiwan? And I think the Taiwanese think that we've got their back, but I wasn't happy that we thought we were on the hook about Ukraine when Russia went into Ukraine, like we had to send them $300 billion in weapons and everything else. What is our responsibility, if any, to the Taiwanese?
1: Well, I mean, my worldview is that we have no responsibility to anyone other than to Americans' safety and well-being.
0: Yes.
1: And, of course, protecting our constitutional republic. That's it. A treaty is a piece of paper. If it's a choice between survival or adhering to some international law or treaty, I vote for America every time.
0: Yes.
1: So when it comes down to it, it's about national interests. Now, there's about 50 to 80,000 Americans either living in or passing through Taiwan at any given moment. When the Chinese start bombing, or it's going to start as a blockade, but it's rapidly going to become kinetic. War game after war game bears this out. When they start their missile launches, like you saw the Iranians against Israel and the Houthis and our ships and everything else, but now multiply that 100-fold, there are going to be a lot of dead Americans. There is no politician when the pictures of dead American children and families that are living there start making their way back to the United States that the United States is going to be able to sit on the sidelines. Of course, there's economic, there's military, a lot of very, antiseptic kind of national interest things that are kind of far removed from our emotions. But emotionally, politically, I just don't see any way the way the Chinese would have to fight that fight avoids killing a lot of American innocents. And that triggers us.
0: It's Brent Sadler, retired U.S. Navy captain and submarine officer. Want to move to Iran now. When we're watching what's going on, we keep on getting these mixed signals. The Strait of Hormuz is open, Strait of Hormuz is closed. Yep. You had 22 ships today. The day before, it was 4 ships. We know that there is, by international law, a buffer between Oman and Iran when it comes to the Strait, even though it's only 12 miles in between or something like that, or it's 21 miles, whatever the hell it is, even though they should overlap with what they control, that doesn't work that way. We always have, a 7-mile buffer in between any two countries. So it should be open, but we know that the flow is very small. So is the Strait open? First question. Second question, if it is, and I know that it is at least by a minimally open, are companies afraid to send their ships through knowing that Iran might do something rogue?
1: So the first thing, Straits of Hormuz are an international shipping strait. All ships can pass through. The neutral nations can pass through there.
0: Right.
1: Even if it's, the 12-mile territorial sea, that means that's your territory from your coastline out to sea. So they definitely, it's narrower than 24 miles. So it's territorial seas all around, but neither Oman, UAE, nor Iran. These are the folks that are right there at the Strait of Hormuz. They can't obstruct any neutral international shipping going through there. That they're not supposed to. The Iranians, of course, have been attacking everybody, have the Houthis in the Red Sea. So that's the first thing. When it comes to what's the reality right now, if you add in the dark fleet shipping that's moving a lot of like Iranian petroleum, or at least trying to, and you mix it in with dark fleet shipping that's also moving other Persian Gulf country oil, these are the unregulated, unregistered or lightly registered ships, we actually are back to almost normal, or at least the petroleum is moving through there. But it's hard to track because you're dealing in some illicit activities, to say the least. And then meanwhile, we have a blockade that's stopping everything coming out of Iranian ports. So when I'm talking about Iranian petroleum, it's who's moving it across from, say, Iran into Iraq or Kuwait or somewhere else, and they're making a buck through the black market. It's not to say that's zero, but the U.S. presence there has definitely had an impact. The energy markets are starting to reflect it. It's not a supply issue. It never really has been. It's been more about speculation, and the price is going up and down because the price of crude oil, it goes up and down, but the price at the pump shouldn't be responding that quickly because you have to refine it. That crude oil would have already been sitting wherever the tanks are in the country long before the price spike. So most of this is speculation, but supply, the energy market has changed. It's continuing to change, and the Iranians are just not going to have the kind of leverage when this conflict's done over anyone by holding hostage the Strait of Hormuz.
0: And it is speculation. It is about futures because the same gasoline that's been under the ground at my local gas station costs $3.99, then it costs $3.75, then it costs $3.41, then it costs $3.99 again. And that it can't possibly change. It's the same gas that's been there the whole time. So hopefully we're going to get some semblance of a completely open Strait of Hormuz soon. Iran, it looks like it's poised to say, we could open it up and not attack ships anymore. How can we trust that country that just wants us dead? Brent, can we trust them at all?
1: No, absolutely not. Nor should we give them any concession. If there's anyone that needs to make a concession, that they're serious about making a deal, it's the Iranians. So there's news about like a 7-day kind of cessation to kind of like restart the MOU. And really, there's nothing new in this. And certainly, the Iranians are kind of showing their hand that they want to like get this done before the midterm elections. Which, again, their intent is to try to manipulate our politics here so that President Trump has his hands tied going forward. The reality is that's completely ignorant of how our constitutional republic works. The president's not up for re-election. He'll be the commander-in-chief for another 2 years.
0: Right. But they think they could hurt him politically by losing the House and or Senate. I think that he's right in what he's been saying. It's going to end right after the midterms. I hope that you're right, that it might end before the midterms, and maybe we can get this off the table and let people realize that that was a very good thing for the future of the United States and the Western world. It's Brent Sadler. Get his book called Naval Power in Action. Before we go, let me ask you a question that's off the beaten path, but I've often wondered this. Could we beat, God forbid it happens, China in a naval war?
1: It will be very bloody and unnecessarily long because for about 20 plus years, and this is multiple administrations, we have neglected the threat, the Chinese military threat for far too long, and amidst other threats that are also starting to metastasize like a malign tumor. We are now in a situation where we wouldn't be able to like fight it quickly and get it over quickly because we don't have the munitions, we don't have the ships, we don't have the aircraft to fight that kind of fast fights. It's also what happened in World War II, the so-called phony war, where the first like 6 months or so it was, you know, not a real world war yet, but that's because the industry was spooling up. So if we get into a fight with China, I'm confident in the long term we'll persevere because their system, their communist totalitarian system, will start to have problems. The Soviets only survived World War II with the good graces of the American industry and American ingenuity. We don't get any credit for that, of course, from the Russians. But I think the Chinese understand this weakness and are trying to avoid a fight until they are sure they can win in a quick, very sharp kind of war. And that's what we got to be worried. We got to be ready to turn it into a long, multiple-year war. Sadly, that's the most likely consequence.
0: Well, hopefully it never happens. I don't think we would start it, but hopefully we're better prepared in case something like that ever were to happen. It's Brent Sadler, Get Naval Power in Action. That's the latest book. Go to heritage.org. Brent, always appreciate the time and the access. Great stuff today. Thank you.
1: Thank you.
0: All right, my man. That's it for this one. We're back after this on the Joe Pag Show. Stay here.
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0: I appreciate Brent coming on. Good stuff, as always. He brought it like it's been brought. Another big hour coming your way. Next hour, we're going to have... Hags and Mullen, Another update this week on hot news stories happening around the globe. You're going to want to stick around for that. The Joe Pag Show coming right back. Stay here.
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12: Thousands are without power as a powerful storm lashes the Northeast. The early season nor'easter is expected to pummel the region through the weekend with gusty winds and driving rain. Storm conditions started Friday along the coast from New Jersey to Massachusetts, with a lot of rain expected in southern New England, especially near Cape Cod. And New York, New Jersey, and Connecticut are now all in emergency mode ahead of this weekend's nor'easter after the Connecticut Emergency Operations Center was activated on Friday. Andrew Whitman has more.
13: Governor Ned Lamont's order means enhanced monitoring in the Nutmeg State began at 10 p.m. Friday night. They'll work with local officials should storm damage happen. Their immediate focus will be on the shoreline communities in Fairfield and New Haven counties, but the rain and wind in the forecast could pose problems for the entire state. In Connecticut, I'm Andrew Whitman.
12: And I'm Jim Forbes. Wisconsin police are arresting the leaders of an underground fraternity after dozens of pledges were allegedly injured during a hazing incident. Police said Thursday they received a tip about a hazing incident at an off-campus frat house near the University of Wisconsin-Madison. Police discovered around 30 shirtless young men covered in food inside a sweltering basement and had, quote, visible injuries consistent with physical assault. Officers broke up the gathering and placed the group's president and vice president under arrest on misdemeanor hazing and disorderly conduct charges. Residents in some of the most affordable states in the U.S. are seeing their debt balloon. Matt Mattinson has this story.
14: A new data analysis from Money Lion shows that people living in Idaho and Utah have an average debt that's double what it was a decade ago. The analysis takes into account all types of debt, including mortgage and school loans, along with car loans and credit card balances. Idaho residents on average saw major increases in auto, mortgage, and credit card debt. High interest credit card debt went up the most in Nevada.
12: Amnesty International is calling for an end to U.S. immigration and customs enforcement. The Human Rights Organization released a 168-page report on Thursday that said ICE should be abolished and that, quote, no reforms would overcome the department's abuses such as fatal shootings, attacks on protesters, and what it called cruel treatment at detention centers. A White House spokesman called the report, quote, smears intended to vilify ICE officers. There's been no response from ICE, which was established in 2003 after the 9/11 attacks. And the iHeart Jingle Ball has announced the lineup for its upcoming holiday tour. The tour begins December 1st in Dallas. Tickets go on sale to the general public October 2nd. I'm Jim Forbes.
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12: Millions along the East Coast are bracing for severe weather this weekend as thousands are without power as a powerful storm lashes the Northeast. The early season nor'easter is expected to pummel the region through the weekend with gusty winds and driving rain. Storm conditions started Friday along the coast from New Jersey to Massachusetts, with a lot of rain predicted in southern New England, especially near Cape Cod. Coastal flood warnings are in place from North Carolina's Outer Banks to New York's Long Island. High wind warnings are also in effect, with gusts up to 60 miles per hour possible, especially from Long Island to southern New England. A number of events in the Northeast was canceled as a result. New York, New Jersey, and Connecticut are now all in emergency mode ahead of this weekend's nor'easter after the Connecticut Emergency Operations Center was activated on Friday. Andrew Whitman has this story.
13: Governor Ned Lamont's order means enhanced monitoring in the Nutmeg State began at 10 p.m. Friday night. They'll work with local officials should storm damage happen. Their immediate focus will be on the shoreline communities in Fairfield and New Haven counties, but the rain and wind in the forecast could pose problems for the entire state.
12: And the Supreme Court is handing President Trump a win in his efforts to crack down on non-citizen voting ahead of November's midterm election. The High Court ruled the Trump administration can use the Department of Homeland Security's federal voter database to verify voters' eligibility for now. However, most states prevent the purging of voter rolls within 90 days of an election. The Supreme Court went against a federal judge's ruling that found the database could disenfranchise eligible voters. Voter advocacy groups had argued the latest version of the database had incorrectly identified some people. I'm Jim Forbes.

0: 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To talk to Joe, call 888-941-PAGS. And now, it's Joe Pags.
1: Great radio stations across the land, along with CJ in for Sam, and Polo's getting it done. It is the Joe Pags Show. Thanks for stopping by. It is a Free Speech Friday. Whatever's on your mind, fair game. If I know something about it, we'll talk about it. If not, we'll move on. What that means is you try to get through all week and you had a hard time. A lot of people getting through tonight about President Xi, about China versus the United States, some other stuff as well, including Sonny Hostin. Just joining us now, Sonny Hostin, one of the co-hosts of The View, decided she would pretend that she was the sole juror that let they called him the cannibal of Tompkins Square. Maybe they called him the butcher. I think they called him the butcher. She decided to come out and say she was the lone juror that wanted to find him not guilty, that it was 11-1, they wanted to find him guilty, and she was the one that made everybody change their minds, and they let him off with a not guilty verdict. She also said somebody threw a chair at her because she was the one holdout. Well, it turns out it didn't take very long, but the next day, in the New York Post, to the Gateway Pundit, to many other outlets, they all say it was widely known it was a man who was the one holdout. And that man wanted them to keep deliberating because he was homeless. And he was making either $15 an hour or $15 a day, probably a day, and getting three square meals provided by the taxpayer. He was ready to keep on just reaping the benefits. Had nothing to do with Sonny Hostin holding out and being the one person saying, no, he just panicked and he's just nuts and blah, blah, blah. It wasn't that at all. So she's just lying like the left will do. I mean, not unlike Joe Biden lying his way through trying to run for president in 1988. Just lied about being top of his class, lied in the speeches that he was plagiarizing, just lied about all of it, that he was with Nelson Mandela when he was arrested. None of that's true. That he started his political career in the civil rights movement, it's not true. But Sonny Hostin sits there on her perch making millions of dollars and can just look at the audience and lie, and they're all like, well, yeah, that's crazy, you're the holdout, wow. It turns out maybe not true. Now, we had a caller earlier who said that another show did find out that she was on the jury, but under her real name, which is something very different than Sonny Hostin. But I mean, what are we talking about here, man? I don't know how you benefit from telling people that. How do you benefit from saying, I was the lone holdout, I was the lone juror, I was the one that got him off? I mean, first of all, it's a horrible thing to do. A guy who killed somebody, cut her up, cooked her, then fed her to the homeless. Not making any of that up, that's really what happened. And she's proud of it somehow. It's weird. Now, was she somebody that wanted to find him not guilty? I guess at the end, she probably found him not guilty because that was the end result, she said on the show. I'm not even sure. But, I mean, at the end of the day, that's something to be proud of? In what way? I didn't even get it. The Iranian leader, I guess, sat down for an interview, and he's out here talking about, or the representative, not the leader, but the representative of Iran, is talking about how Iran wants to make a deal. Well, that's interesting. But before we get into that, I gave you a lot of the back and forth between Trump and Xi and what the big dinner was about. And, hey, they give him an eagle as a gift, which is a pretty cool gift. The eagle represents us, represents freedom. So I like that. I guess they talked about a big panda or something. Showed Xi the wall outside the White House that showed Joe Biden, not as Joe Biden, but as an auto pen. That was interesting. All of it was very interesting. But did you know that a bunch of Democrats did not want the president to have President Xi here? Did you know that? Now keep in mind, had this been a Democrat, had Kamala Harris won, oh my God, God forbid, had she won, they would have been all for her having Xi to the White House and all for her going to Beijing. But because it's Trump, this is how they responded.
2: What China is doing in Iran should be stopped. The president should not be fetting and praising Xi. He should be telling him, knock it off.
1: That's Blumenthal who lied about his service record.
3: Trump wines and dines President Xi at the White House. He has a choice to make. Once again, bend the knee to the CCP or to stand up to Xi.
1: Okay, that of course was Chuck Schumer. He's a poet. And now Elizabeth Warren, who I can't believe anybody in Massachusetts votes for.
4: It's actually pretty consistent for Trump. He loves dictators, and he loves the power that Xi Jinping represents. And I think this is the president really saying to the leader of China, don't hurt me. You know, I just want to just honor you in every way I possibly can.
1: Don't hurt me? So if you're a democracy or a representative republic like we are, wouldn't you want to get rid of dictatorships on the planet? Wouldn't you want Cuba to be a free nation? Wouldn't you want North Korea to be a free nation? Wouldn't you want China to be a free nation? Wouldn't you want communism to be stamped out? How do you do that? By being just an enemy and having a cold war? Or do you look at the guy in the eyeballs and say, hey, how about some human rights? How about you stop killing your own people? How about, you know, you trade with us more fairly? What is Elizabeth Warren talking about?
5: Kind of funny to listen to a power-hungry communist like Elizabeth Warren pretend that not everybody in Washington loves the idea of power.
1: That's our friend Rob Schmidt, by the way, from Newsmax.
5: Wants more power. They're all power-starved. Let's be honest about that. The typical fake outrage, though, from a political party that has aligned itself with the Chinese communists for years, which is why it's so funny to listen to Democrats complain about this. The CCP funds some of the party's biggest names, as we know, millions in political donations to Newsom, Kamala Harris, other leading California politicians. They continue to find the story over and over again. The CCP knows how to get its money to the Democrat Party, a CCP-linked family that worked with Fang Fang, Eric Swalwell's honeypot, what's behind that CBS Sacramento story right there on the screen. The same people screaming about Xi Jinping's red carpet treatment, which is simply Trump's negotiating tactic, by the way. Yeah, you got to grease people up. You bring them in, you're trying to get something out of them, you got to play really nice. These same people have been juiced by the Chinese for years. And as Trump begins negotiations on China's support for Iran, because remember, Trump has been dismantling this new Axis power that China and Russia and Iran are all a part of. He's been dismantling that whole structure for the last 2 years. And also with the race for AI, they got a lot of this stuff to talk about. Xi today downplaying the highly adversarial nature of our relationship. China is honestly more of an enemy than actually just a competitor, which is what we say they are. Xi downplaying the moves that the CCP has been making against the U.S. for decades, claiming that he believes the U.S. and China should have a respectful, competitive relationship.
1: What's wrong with that, by the way? And that's Rob Schmidt. Go check him out on Newsmax. What's wrong with that? Why can't you have a good, competitive relationship? I think competition breeds better outcomes. I think competition means better product. I've given you the example 32,000 times, maybe 33,000. If you're the only burger joint in town, it can be a mediocre burger. Everybody's going to buy it. Your only pizza joint in town could be a mediocre pizza. Everybody's going to buy it. But if you open one across the street and you make it a better pizza, the original pizza place, original burger joint, the original gas station has to do things better or else they're going to lose a lion's share of their business. Somebody's doing it better. They're doing it for a lower price. You're going to go and try them out. And if they do it right, you're going to stay with them. Well, to compete, you're going to have to lower your price. It's good for the consumer. It's good for the customer. It's good for the citizen of China. It's good for the citizen of the United States. So having a healthy competition with China is actually good. Makes them lower their taxes and tariffs on us. Again, when I went there 16 years ago, you didn't see a whole lot of American vehicles on the road. If you saw something that appeared to be a GM or some sort of vehicle like that, which was rare, it probably was built right there in a factory in China. They aren't bringing in a lot of American stuff. And if you go to Walmart today, almost everything's made in China. Again, is that good? Is that bad? I think it's bad because it hurts us competitively. It stops us from manufacturing, and it stops us from having more jobs here. You got a bunch of people working for slave labor or slave wages in China making stuff because we're happy to take a 25% discount than if we would have made it here. I would rather buy it here if you're able to. So yeah, make that competition healthy. Make that competition. I want to beat you. We want to beat you. And then the citizens of both countries can succeed and benefit from that. There's nothing wrong with that. Talking about countries where there is something wrong, and yes, the Iran-China relationship is one to be worried about. Military action. There's, because of what we're doing with Israel, there is less of the ability for China to jump in and help Iran because China's being hurt by the Iranian, you know, boycott or the whatever we're calling it, where we're stopping all of the oil from leaving the ports in Iran. A lot of that oil would be going to China. It's a blockade. It's a boycott. Whatever we're calling it, it's a sanction. It's stopping the oil from going to China, who needs it. Now, China's got to be like, damn, Maybe Iran needs to just stop, sign something so we can get back to normalcy and get some of our oil flowing again, get our energy going again. Well, the Iranian representative at the UN was asked the question about whether he's trying to kill or whether they're trying to kill President Trump. Remember, we had in Tehran, you had a bunch of actors either paid for or leveraged by the government holding signs saying, kill Barron Trump, kill Donald Trump, even giving the location where they think Barron Trump is, the youngest son of the president. Well, now they're saying they're not trying to kill President Trump. We aren't trying to kill Trump, Iran's president insists to reporters at New York Hotel. This is from CTV News. Iranian President Mossad Peshkian, something like that, media appearance in Iran are tightly controlled affairs. But on Thursday, yesterday, he sat down to face questions from a group of journalists in New York, where despite being the leader of a country at war with the United States, he's visiting with the protection of the U.S. Secret Service. In the wide-ranging session, a day after addressing the U.N. General Assembly, Peshkian repeated familiar Iranian positions on the war, its nuclear program, and dissent in Iran. He also talked about the effect of sanctions on the Iranian people and claimed Iran would never try to kill Donald Trump, despite the U.S. president and U.S. authorities accusing the regime of plotting his assassination. Comments were made at the Millennium Hilton Hotel, a stone's throw away from the UN headquarters, where the Iranian president declared Wednesday that his country will not bow down as the war with the U.S. drags on. In the briefing, Peshkian, I don't know how to pronounce it, something like that, also described recent meetings he had held with Iran's supreme leader, Mullah Khamenei, who has not been seen in public since the outset of the war, saying that the leader was quite healthy, which isn't true. You just take a picture of him with a cell phone. You take a FaceTime video. You can do a Zoom to see if he's healthy. That I find that to be false. I'm just going to put it out there. There's been mounting speculation in recent months over Khamenei's health after he was understood to have sustained serious injuries in the U.S.-Israeli attack that killed his father and predecessor, Ali Khamenei, at the beginning of the conflict in February. Speaking about Khamenei's condition, Peshkian said, I did not see any major challenges with his health or physical appearance, adding that their most recent in-person meeting had taken place around a month ago and lasted around 7 hours. Peshkian said the pair had sat on pillows on the ground and stood up to walk around during the meeting. U.S. intelligence assesses that despite his injuries, Khamenei is still playing a critical role in shaping war strategy alongside senior Iranian officials. Multiple sources familiar with the intelligence said in May. They were sitting on pillows. I mean, we had video of Osama bin Laden sitting on pillows, eating meals, hanging out in Tora Bora, hanging out in Afghanistan or Pakistan. That was a long time ago. He was killed in 2012. But the technology we have today, if this Khamenei guy is alive and if he's well, we would see pictures of him. We would see some sign of life. That said, this just shows you that you have to believe your eyes. This shows you that you cannot believe the so-called reports. They're going to lie about the health of their leader. They're going to lie about not wanting to kill Trump when they literally had signs that were run on state-run news agencies in Iran showing we want to kill Trump or Barron Trump this or Melania Trump that. Oh, no, we don't want to kill him. They say that as if that somehow alleviates our concern over it. It doesn't. Not even a little bit. 888-941-PAGS. 888-941-7247. JoePags.com. I know you don't love talking about the Iran war, but how does it end? How does that come to an end when you've got somebody who's the president who's a lying liar who likes to lie? You've got the supreme leader. We don't know where he is, if he's even alive. Then you've got the IRGC, which is running the military, and they seem to be doing everything rogue. They just do anything they want. What do you do about that? How is this going to end? How exactly can you believe, if they sign on the dotted line, why would we ever believe them if it's the same leadership in place? It's like saying you believe the Taliban, which, of course, you shouldn't. 888-941-PAGS, 888-941-7247, or joepags.com. 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

0: appreciate you stopping by. There's a lot going on. It is the Joe Pags Show coming your way for a Free Speech Friday. Whatever's on your mind, fair game. 888-941-PAGS, 888-941-7247, joepags.com. Socialism, why do so many people in this country think it's a good thing? And it's generally speaking the younger generation, or generations, to be honest. They go to college, and some pinhead college professor says, wouldn't it be great if we could just feed everybody and give everybody everything they needed, give everybody what's necessary for them to live and to be nourished and have water and food and a place, a shelter, some roof over their head and some clothing. It all sounds good, right? I mean, they've got warmth in the wintertime, and they've got cool in the summertime. Wouldn't that be great? It'd be perfect. And these kids are all going, yeah, man, that sounds great. Why should anybody do without in such a rich country, such a wonderful, amazing country? By the way, we're a rich country because of capitalism, not because of socialism. But all that said, here's what I want you to say to some young person in your life that you believe is now leaning towards socialism. Generally speaking, they're going to be a college person because that's where they get indoctrinated. But even if they're in high school and some high school idiot is teaching them that socialism is good, I just want you to ask them this. If you got an A on that exam, no matter what it was, final exam, pop quiz, doesn't matter what, if you're getting an A for the semester and Bobby's getting an F, would you be okay with giving you both a C and then moving you on to the next semester? Because the answer is going to be absolutely not. I worked hard for that A. Absolutely not. He didn't work hard at all for that F. And you go, ah. So let's talk about it again. You have enough food for yourself and your family. Bobby doesn't have enough food for himself and his family. The reason why you have enough is because you're working your face off, you're trying your hardest, and you're doing all you can to enjoy the opportunity afforded here. Bobby's sitting back waiting for you to feed him. And they try to say, well, it's different. You don't need to have an A or an F or a C to live. Well, it's about what you earn. It's about meritocracy. It's about actually reaping the rewards of your drive, desire, and your realization of the opportunity afforded in this country. Why wouldn't you ever just go as hard as you could to get as much as you could to support those in your family and beyond? Whether they're your employees or your family members or your extended family, whatever it happens to be, why would you ever say, well, before I work as hard as I can for mine, why don't I just take it easy too? Bobby's not trying very hard, and I just have the government give me my stuff. And then suddenly, not only are you socialist, suddenly you're communist. But for some reason, latest Gallup poll says 43% of Americans view socialism positively. Positive views of big business down to 35%. Capitalism steady at 55%. 43% in this country, this is scary, have a positive view of socialism. I want you to realize that as you go to work tomorrow. I want you to realize that as you put food on the table, as you cook that food, as you pick the kids up, whatever else happens to be going on. We need to realize that 43% of people that are around you would rather you just give them away instead of them having to pave their own way. It's pretty sick. Got to turn that around or else it's going to be 53% love it soon. 888-941-PAGS, joepags.com. Pags and Mullen, we come back.
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3: Thousands are without power as a powerful storm lashes the Northeast. The early season nor'easter is expected to pummel the region through the weekend with gusty winds and driving rain. Storm conditions started Friday along the coast from New Jersey to Massachusetts, with a lot of rain expected in southern New England, especially near Cape Cod. And New York, New Jersey, and Connecticut are now all in emergency mode ahead of this weekend's nor'easter after the Connecticut Emergency Operations Center was activated on Friday. Andrew Whitman has more.
4: Governor Ned Lamont's order means enhanced monitoring in the Nutmeg State began at 10 p.m. Friday night. They'll work with local officials should storm damage happen. Their immediate focus will be on the shoreline communities in Fairfield and New Haven counties, but the rain and wind in the forecast could pose problems for the entire state. In Connecticut, I'm Andrew Whitman.
3: And I'm Jim Forbes.
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6: It has been an amazingly busy week in news and politics and sports and culture. Nobody better to break that down with than Erin Molan, our good friend. Erin, we got to start with Sunny Hostin. I know you've got something on her. Then I've got a piece of video that shows she thinks she's the best and most famous lone juror ever. What do you have?
7: Joe, she is a gift that keeps on giving. Bless her cotton socks. This week, she tried to convince the audience. And look, it's not hard to convince the View audience because they are all completely indoctrinated.
6: Yes.
7: But she says that the reason she hasn't made it big in Hollywood, that her books, which are bestsellers, according to Sunny Hoskins, haven't been turned into major movie productions, is because of racism against black women in Hollywood.
6: Stop it.
7: She's sitting literally next to one of the most famous black women in Hollywood, Whoopi Goldberg. It's because you suck. Hello,
6: yes.
7: Whitney Houston. Have you heard of her? The Bodyguard's my favorite movie. You suck, Sonny. That's it. It's not a racism issue.
6: The problem with Sonny Hostin is, and she has said this many times to other black guests, like Tim Scott, U.S. Senator from South Carolina, is a black man. He's sitting there and he's like, I'm a senator. You're making millions of dollars as a television show host. She said, well, we're the exceptions. We're the exceptions. They're trying to keep us down, but we somehow rose above. So Sonny Hostin is like a super, you know, black American woman. Other black Puerto Rican, she's also Hispanic, American women can't make it that far. But this one really jumps out at me. Sonny Hoskins, as you know, because she's trying to get her movies made or whatever, she thinks that she is somebody who always, always is the best at whatever it is. It turns out, Erin, did you hear? She is the best lone juror we've ever had. Did you know that?
7: I know it now.
6: Okay, let's a piece of video, and I want your take on this.
8: The insanity defense has been around in Massachusetts for 182 years, so I think it's well established. And I thought absolutely that she was not criminally responsible by reason of insanity. And the reason I felt that I feel so strongly about this holdout juror is because I was a holdout juror in a case, in the Daniel Rakowitz case. I don't know if people remember it, the butcher of Tompkins Square Park. It was
9: the guy who ate the victims.
8: Yes.
10: You were on that jury.
8: Yes,
10: you're gonna need to explain more.
8: Yes, I was. And
10: were
8: when
10: you
8: I
10: a lawyer never heard already? This story.
6: Keep in mind, she offers no proof that she was on that jury.
8: Before. It was before I went to law school.
10: Oh, because I would have never
8: put
10: you on.
8: And when I brought it up at the Hot Topics meeting, I don't think everyone believed me. And then my producer looked it up, and I'm in the New York Times. And apparently, several jurors questioned afterwards said one holdout juror was principally responsible
9: for
8: preventing them from returning a guilty verdict.
6: Now, again, it doesn't say Sonny Hostin was there.
8: That was me. And it was because I saw clearly that he was psychotic.
9: Of course.
8: He was in a psychosis. He did not mean to kill her. And once he killed her, he panicked. He chopped up her body parts. Yes, boiled her body parts. Tried to commit the perfect crime and then fed her.
10: And you got this guy off?
8: And no. And,
6: yes.
8: But that's how much I believe in the insanity defense. And he fed her body parts to the unhoused.
10: Excuse me, can I move over?
8: Yes.
10: I don't need to be around.
8: But all that that being said, it was so clear to me in the jury room, and we were sequestered for 9 days. One juror threw a chair at me.
6: I can't look at her anymore. A, nobody threw a chair at her. There's no proof of

0: That B, she's not in the New York Times. But C, Erin, she's proud that she got the guy off who raped, killed, cut up, fed to the unhoused. We got to get into the unhoused term in a second. What do you take away from that?
1: Joe, if even the other ladies on The View are going, whoa, whoa, whoa, whoa, this is too much for even me, you know you've got a problem. And she says, oh, no, I wasn't a lawyer yet. I wasn't even, you know, I was at university. Then, sorry, how? She said, I know that they were under psychosis. No, you don't, Sonny, and I'm sorry. But how did we get here? That same panel, Joe Pags, condemned President Trump because of his rhetoric towards women. They said, oh, the way he spoke to that reporter is dangerous for women. We have a problem with women's safety. We've got to call it out. Okay, that's not allowed. But to dismember the body of a woman having murdered her, then feed her to the unhoused is completely fine. This is the insanity of these people. God forbid you should use a term that is offensive, i.e. homeless. No, no, don't you use that term that might offend a woman or a man who doesn't have a home. But you know what? You want to dismember them, kill them, and feed them to other people? Go for gold. Make it make sense, Joe.
0: Erin, she says it like it's a feather in her cap. I would be so embarrassed had I been in that position. And I'm still not sure that she is. She could be making it up. I have no idea. We have no way to find out if she really were on there.
1: She doesn't have the ability, Joe, to feel shame or embarrassment, because that would require self-reflection.
0: Well, you nailed it. I mean, she doesn't have that ability to be proud of that. Well, as you said, you're right. She's trying to censor words. She says, I think that he did it. He freaked out. So he decided to dismember her and then boil her and then feed her to the homeless, the unhoused. And she says it. And thank God. And I'm so glad you noticed this. Had they had any forewarning, I don't think they would have done what they did. They were literally moving away from her at the desk, rightfully so. So, Erin, let me ask you this. Who is getting their information from Sonny Hostin? Who is watching her and saying to themselves, that's my source?
1: Do you know what, Joe? Maybe 4 years ago, I would have said very few people. Now, having been ensconced in this world for a few years of insanity, particularly in your country, no offense, because we've got our own issues over here in Australia, but I would say more people than you would like to think. I suspect there's a whole bunch of, I tell you who they are.
0: Okay.
1: White, middle-aged women, slightly pleasantly plump, with purple hair.
0: Who are riddled with white guilt, aren't they?
1: Oh, I just, even just on that case in particular, and again, you know, architects of our own demise with all of this stuff.
0: Yes.
1: The fact that someone panics afterwards and goes to the measures that this person did to get rid of the body, because as she said, he panicked after. Doesn't that show some element of awareness that what you've just done is? I mean, there are just so many things wrong with it, Joe, but it is just, I mean, if you'd said to me last week, Erin, next week, let's talk about someone on The View saying exactly that, I wouldn't have even fought you on it. I would have said, you know what? Sonny will absolutely do that. It doesn't shock me from people on that show.
0: You know, you're so right about the whole panic thing. For you to panic as a human being, you are fully aware of what you've done is wrong.
1: Yes.
0: For you to then cut up the person, cook the person, feed the person to somebody else, you have to know all of that stuff is going on in the mechanism of your brain. Are you nuts? Of course you're nuts. But Hitler
1: 100%.
0: Is nuts. Hamas exactly. Is nuts. You know what I mean? So the idea that you get off because of insanity, and by the way, she's proud of her being the lone juror. Well, she's not proud of the man who was the lone juror, who said, of course, you should convict the woman who killed her three children. I've got to get into politics a little bit in the States. I know you watch it probably better than most Americans do. What are your thoughts about Kamala Harris looking like she's on the campaign trail? Any thoughts on that?
1: Oh, I say, bring it on. As a red-blooded conservative, I say, what a gift. What a gift to the sensible class in America. She honestly, she cannot take a hint. You looked at the poll, I'm sure you saw it a couple of days ago, in California, and they are losing interest fast in her home state for her to be the candidate. How many billions of dollars were invested into her and spent on her, and she failed?
0: About $2 billion. Erin, if I gave you $2 billion to do anything, could you accomplish it?
1: Joe,
0: I could accomplish anything for $2 billion.
1: I could replace Xi Jinping in China if you gave me $2 billion.
0: Right.
1: I would work my way through. Come on. But you look at Abdu, and we're about to play this clip, and yeah. I just watch his face, my lovely friends, when we play this, because he is a few sandwiches short of a picnic.
0: Yes,
1: he looks embarrassed.
0: Abdul Rahman Mohammed El Sayed sitting next to DEI in charge, Kamala Harris, who's complaining about DEI and somehow it's taking away motherhood or something. Look at his face. Forget what Harris is saying. It doesn't really matter. Look at him.
2: Here's another fact. The attack on DEI is an attack on maternal care.
0: What?
2: An attack on DEI.
0: Look at him.
2: To recognize diversity, equity, and inclusion is an attack by definition on maternal care, including the need to protect black women in connection with their pregnancy, childbirth, and postpartum care.
0: We should put a bubble over his head that says, where is my buddy Hassan Piker right now? I need Aaron, help me understand. DEI is an attack on maternal care. You're a mom.
1: She just said the same thing, Joe, 13 times. This is what she does. She has no idea. She memorizes one thing, one point, and then she says, this is DEI. DEI is this. DEI is the opposite of maternal care. Now, DEI, diversity, equity, inclusion, maternal care, a mother, her womb, her child, give birth, birth. Literally says nothing in 1,000 words. And even Kamala, bless you. She's a gift.
0: She is a gift. Oh, no, no, without a doubt. I want her to run because it makes my job easier. Listen, I am a big-time Trump guy. Voted for him 3 times. If you had the ability, yeah. You would have voted for him, too. But when I had Biden for 4 years, my job was easy. I sleepwalked or sleptwalked through every show. My biggest social media video, Aaron, 12 million views on TikTok. Just me making fun of Kamala Harris. I'm telling you, she's a gift that keeps on giving. But you're right. You've indicated something in her speech pattern that a lot of people haven't noticed. She says Venn diagram a lot. She says unburdened a lot. She talks about if the topic is Russia, she'll say Russia, Russia, Russia, Ukraine, Ukraine, Russia, Russia, Ukraine, big country, little country, Russia, Ukraine, Russia. Right. A lot of this. And then she goes, right, right. She makes this face like you have to agree with her.
1: As well, did you see her AI attempt at that?
0: I did. AI is go ahead.
1: Artificial intelligence, AI, the intelligence of the artifice, AI. Yes. And can I tell you, Joe, my biggest online video from Sky News Australia before this current chapter was me making fun of Kamala Harris.
0: Can you imagine 12.1 million views of people going, what did she just say? And you know what that one was about? It's exactly what you just nailed. She kept on saying she's from a middle-class household. Grew up in a middle-class neighborhood, a middle-class household.
1: Yeah.
0: She didn't. None of that's true. So I let her say what she said, and I just made faces. 12 million views. By the way, go follow Erin on her channel, too. It's Erin_Molin over on YouTube. She's doing great. I want to give you a little more Kamala Harris before we move on, because it blows my mind. She sits there and says the most insane things. In this country, like I'm sure in most countries, you've got to be a citizen of that country to vote. So they are removing people who are non-citizens from our voter rolls, and Kamala Harris has a problem with that.
2: They are cheating by purging voter rolls. So we say as leaders then to folks, not only must you register to vote, check your voter registration status to make sure you haven't been purged from the rolls.
0: Huh?
2: To take our tools, but we are a creative people, and we know how to fight, and we have always been fighting against the odds, and that has never deterred us.
0: The hell is she talking about, Erin? I have no idea what she's talking about.
1: I mean, this is her 19th accent since she was vice president as well, because we know that she shifts that to try and suit the audience that she's speaking to.
0: Yes.
1: I'm sorry, but we are a creative people. What are you talking about? So she's essentially telling people, if you have been purged because you're not eligible to vote, or you're dead, because a lot of dead people seem to stay in the role over there in your country as well, she's saying, get creative, see what you can do. But this is, of course, the true reason behind why this class of people want open borders. because they can't win with everyday American citizens who have brains voting. They need to appeal to this mob, and she will never learn. It didn't work for her 4 years ago, 6 years. It doesn't work, Kamala.
0: It doesn't. And again, like we said a minute ago, if you've got $2 billion, you can accomplish almost anything unless you're Kamala Harris. Then she talks about, she's basically setting up the narrative. We are the oppressed. They are the oppressors. Mm-hmm. This lady was the second highest level person in the free world for 4 years. She got elected somehow, so they tell me. And she served in that position. She has been a privileged person since the first day she met Willie Brown in San Francisco. And she wants me to believe that she's the one who's at the opposite end of the oppression. I'm the oppressor because I'm a white Christian male in America, and she's oppressed. She's living a lot higher in the hog than I am, Aaron.
1: Well, there's a pattern here, Joe, and you'll see it in Mayor Mamdani, who at America's 250th celebration dedicated his entire address to the nation because he thinks that he's a global figure. He's not. Sorry, focus on rates, rubbish, and, you know, sweeping up ice with your ID cards, of course. But he spent the entire time absolutely admonishing the country that allowed him to move into such a position. This is a country that gave him opportunities most people can only dream of, yet all he wanted to do was rubbish it. And talk about, you know, all the struggle, the pain, the racism, the white privilege. Like, sorry, you are the mayor of New York City.
0: Yes.
1: How did you get there? It can't be that much of a hellhole. Oh, actually, maybe if they put you in, maybe it is, actually. I think he's right, Joe.
0: It was in that move, for sure. But let me ask you this. Yeah. From your vantage point, from your perch, when you see people who are in the DSA, the Democrat Socialists of America, you've got Mamdani, rich kid. AOC, rich kid. You've got Jasmine Crockett, who grew up in a school. I mean, it was a private school in St. Louis that was $38,000 a year. Rich kid. Kamala Harris grew up rich kid. I mean, you've got these people that are all very, very privileged. Now, Bernie Sanders, the king of the DSA, was not a rich kid, but he owns 3 mansions now, and he's worth millions and millions of dollars. These people are acting as if they're regular people. I get why people follow, you know, DSA, Mamdani, and AOC, and others. They're kind of attractive. They've got a really good smile. They're really good liars. But why would Bernie Sanders even be involved in that? And do you think that Americans and Western civilization as a whole can wake up and say, they're a bunch of oligarch, wannabe oligarch rich kids that are telling us what we want to hear, feeding us the red meat as they take more and more of our rights away? Will we wake up to that?
1: I hope so. I hope so. And I have faith, Joe, because you have to have faith. If we don't have faith, what is the point?
0: Yeah.
1: And they are their own worst enemies because inevitably, and sometimes it takes a little longer, they expose themselves for the frauds that they are. And there's a reason that at the forefront of all of these movements, pushing these policies that will destroy America, are people who are sheltered. They don't have to live with the consequences of their crappy decisions.
0: Yes.
1: Okay, that is the difference. Therein lies the difference. It's the same as the Hollywood celebrities who jump on board, who would never open up their home.
0: That conversation goes on. It's a new series I'm calling Pags and Molin. It's over on YouTube, joepags.com/YouTube. It's the latest video. Go check it out right now. We're back after this on the Joe Pags Show.
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0: Again, check out that entire thing. It's about 35, 40 minutes long over on my YouTube, joepags.com/YouTube. And I think it's two videos down because the one from Megyn Kelly from today, the long form there, is up and running for tonight. So go and check that out. We always appreciate Aaron coming on, something that we'll do on a regular basis. I do want to bring you this, which I find to be very, very interesting and a bit scary. Abdul El-Sayed, 49% with Michigan likely voters. Mike Rogers, 44% with Michigan likely voters. Men for El-Sayed, 42%. Women, 55%. That's weird. Hey, Michigan women, what's the issue here? Okay, we got that for you. And then we've got 18 to 29. El-Sayed has 82%. Of the vote for likely voters. 30 to 44 years old, 57%. Rogers, of course, dominates from 45 years old and older. That's going to be a problem. Michigan, you better do the right thing. You got to use your brain. I'm here to tell you, El-Sayed is not the guy you want. He's a socialist through and through, will tax you through the nose and take stuff you've earned. That is CJ in for Sam. That is Polo. I am Joe. Have a good weekend. See you Monday.
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30: Thousands are without power as a powerful storm lashes the Northeast. The early season nor'easter is expected to pummel the region through the weekend with gusty winds and driving rain. Storm conditions started Friday along the coast from New Jersey to Massachusetts, with a lot of rain expected in southern New England, especially near Cape Cod. And New York, New Jersey, and Connecticut are now all in emergency mode ahead of this weekend's nor'easter after the Connecticut Emergency Operations Center was activated on Friday. Andrew Whitman has more.
31: Governor Ned Lamont's order means enhanced monitoring in the Nutmeg State began at 10 p.m. Friday night. They'll work with local officials should storm damage happen. Their immediate focus will be on the shoreline communities in Fairfield and New Haven counties, but the rain and wind in the forecast could pose problems for the entire state. In Connecticut, I'm Andrew Whitman.
30: And I'm Jim Forbes. Wisconsin police are arresting the leaders of an underground fraternity after dozens of pledges were allegedly injured during a hazing incident. Police said Thursday they received a tip about a hazing incident at an off-campus frat house near the University of Wisconsin-Madison. Police discovered around 30 shirtless young men covered in food inside a sweltering basement and had, quote, visible injuries consistent with physical assault. Officers broke up the gathering and placed the group's president and vice president under arrest on misdemeanor hazing and disorderly conduct charges. Residents in some of the most affordable states in the U.S. are seeing their debt balloon. Matt Mattinson has this story.
32: A new data analysis from MoneyLion shows that people living in Idaho and Utah have an average debt that's double what it was a decade ago. The analysis takes into account all types of debt, including mortgage and school loans, along with car loans and credit card balances. Idaho residents on average saw major increases in auto, mortgage, and credit card debt. High interest credit card debt went up the most in Nevada.
30: Amnesty International is calling for an end to U.S. immigration and customs enforcement. The Human Rights Organization released a 168-page report on Thursday that said ICE should be abolished and that, quote, no reforms would overcome the department's abuses such as fatal shootings, attacks on protesters, and what it called cruel treatment at detention centers. A White House spokesman called the report, quote, smears intended to vilify ICE officers. There's been no response from ICE, which was established in 2003 after the 9/11 attacks. And the iHeart Jingle Ball has announced the lineup for its upcoming holiday tour. The tour begins December 1st in Dallas. Tickets go on sale to the general public October 2nd. I'm
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41: Thursday already. How exciting is that? Welcome to another live episode of the Armstrong and Getty program from the Armstrong and Getty Communications compound, surrounded by razor wire and moats and dogs and bees and dogs that when they bark, they shoot bees out of their mouths. So stay away from us. I just made coffee and forgot to put the cup underneath the spout. So that's how the day is starting. So that's not a good sign for my brain. Not a good sign for my brain. Man. The other day, I was at the mall. So the night before, I was at an event. And then the next day, I was at the mall. Twice in a 18-hour period, I lost my car, which I never do. I never do. Like, twice in my entire life at, like, some big sporting event or something like that where I wasn't paying attention. But I did twice in a day last week, and I thought I've clearly got some sort of early onset something or other. And I'm not mocking that idea. I'm just like, you know, worries me. Like, your whole life you've been able to drive to the mall and park and walk in and come out and walk right to your car. And why now? Like, I had zero memory of pulling in. Like, not even the tiny glimmer of Did I turn left or right when I came in? Did I come in that entrance or that entrance? Nothing. That's weird, isn't it? Should I see a doctor? I don't know. I've asked my doctor about it. And he says, yeah, you're fine. The old saying that I always go with is forgetting where you put your keys is normal. Not knowing what your keys are for is when you've got a problem. But does it really have to be that much? Or is the fact that, like, I had zero memory of parking my car an hour earlier mean something? Now, if Joe was here, and he's not, he will call in later. If Joe was here, he'd say it's sleep, which it might be. I was running on very low sleep last week because I had a bunch of kid things going on, and that might just be it right there. And as you get, the older you get, the more you need the sleep to make all that filing stuff work for your brain. Anyway, if you know anything about it, if you're a doctor and you can, you know, diagnose me for free over the radio, that'd be fantastic. Go ahead and text. I'm going to tell you this, why it's on my news, why it's on my mind is some breaking news that I just heard. There are new scanners that are showing up at airports all across the country. There are already 1,100 of them out there, and they're soon to be at every airport. And lots of people are getting their regular bags that they've been carrying onto planes for years turned away because these new scanners are like an inch smaller or whatever. They're gonna start, well, I don't know if they're tightening the restrictions or just enforcing the restrictions. We all know that people, maybe you, maybe my kids, one of my kids especially, carry bags on that would not fit in that thing. They've got that plastic box there somewhere by the gate or wherever that your bag, if your bag doesn't fit in here, you can't take it on the plane. It's something like, it's got to be like 2/3 of the bags that people carry on planes would not fit into that box, and they let it slide. And then they don't fit in the overhead compartment, or instead of four fitting up there, you can only get three, and that's why you end up with situations where there's just not enough room for all the bags. So I guess these new scanners are going to really start enforcing that. So have a bag that actually meets the dimensions that they claim, or what they're doing is they're turning people away and saying you need to go back to the gate and check it, which, unless you run way earlier than I do at the airport, is going to cause a serious problem. So the jig is up on having a bag that's too big for you. So President Xi and his wife showed up yesterday in Washington, D.C. Trump and Melania, who looked fantastic, met them at the tarmac, which is being reported as a big deal. I don't understand why that matters to anything. It doesn't. And they hung out for a while. And today they're having the big dinner. Tonight they're having the big dinner. We'll go through the menu for the dinner tonight a little bit later because the menu is out, which is, of course, very, very exciting. And there's all this talk of these things that they're going to discuss, with AI being at the top of the list. And looking at the guest list that they announced yesterday of who is going to be at the meal, it certainly would lead me to believe that AI is among the more important things. Here's who's going to be at the meal. Jeff Bezos, Elon Musk, Mark Zuckerberg, Sundar Pichai from Google, Sam Altman, OpenAI, Greg Brockman, OpenAI, Jensen from NVIDIA, the guy who runs NVIDIA, I think the most valuable company in the world. Somebody from Microsoft, Tim Cook from Apple. Tim Cook, formerly of Apple, or has he still got a role somehow? Michael Dell from Dell. So all the biggest heavyweights in the world around AI are going to be there. So I don't know what the message is supposed to be. And then, speaking of AI, is this a coincidence or is this some sort of planned rollout to make us all scared? OpenAI announced a whole bunch of misdeeds, misbehavior by their chatbot that hadn't previously been mentioned. And the Prime Minister of Australia yesterday at the UN gave a little speech and said his government had been hacked. It's the first so far example of an AI going rogue and actually hacking into a government. I can get into the details a little bit later. I was reading it in the New York Times last night, but the AI broke into the government of Australia, was bouncing around in their websites for a while, didn't get anything of note. Then they hacked into something else, didn't get anything, and then hacked into something else that they did get some information from. But it doesn't really matter whether they were successful or not. The thing is that these AI agents were not supposed to do this. They were given a very simple task to perform, and for whatever reason, they decided to go on the internet and go hack into the Australian government. So if that is true, that is troubling.
0: I was just listening to a skeptic on News Nation, their expert they're talking to, saying this coincidence is a little suspicious, the timing of this announcement. So is the Australian Prime Minister in on it with Sam Altman? I don't quite understand how that works, but I know a lot of you believe this is an orchestrated campaign to get regulatory capture for the biggest companies in the world. I don't have any idea. Or it's both, as Joe would say if he was here, and he is not, that it could be both, that they're trying to get regulatory capture and AI has gotten out of control and attacked the Australian government, and we need to be afraid, be very, very afraid. I can get into the actual details of what happened. Well, the other big headline that doesn't matter much to me because I assumed this would happen is a judge stepped in and CNN Politico and MS Now staff will be reinstated access to White House press briefings. Of course they were. Of course a judge said that. It was inevitable. I think Trump knew that when he said it. I think all the media outlets knew it when Trump said it too. But acting like he's Hitler is more fun, so that's that. You're not one of those people, are you, Michael, that carry a bag that's clearly too big to fit up there?
13: No, not at all.
0: Would yours fit in the plastic thing?
13: Oh, yeah, easily.
0: Really?
13: Yeah.
0: Well, you follow the rules, huh?
13: Yeah.
0: My son's got one bag that's way too big, but so does everybody else on the plane. It's not like he's the only one, but dude, they send you back. I'm a rule follower, so it bothers me. Like, if I can't get my bag to fit up there, and I'm like, these two bags right here are too big. They're your rules. Why don't you enforce your rules? And it makes me angry.
13: Hansen says he pushes it to the limit, makes the bag as fat as it can be.
0: Yeah, that's what they're talking about. Overstuffed bags will no longer fit through. It has to be those dimensions, because that's what a lot of people do. Your bag with nothing in it fits those dimensions. But then a soft bag, you stuff it full and it's like a giant, giant fat cow or something. And now it's no longer that size anymore. Well, those aren't going to fit through that little scanner anymore. So they're going to use the scanner as the way to enforce the rules on the bag. And I just saved a whole bunch of you, I think, getting turned away and having to go back to the gate and maybe miss your flight. By the like I said, the jig is up on this whole taking a big bag on there. All right. Let's start the show officially. Before we get in trouble with the government, I'm Jack Armstrong. He's Joe Getty. On this, it is Thursday, September 24th, the year 2026. We are Armstrong and Getty, and we approve of this here program. And we will begin it at, let's wait till the second hand gets there, Mark.
14: A golden retriever puppy in Northern California showed off some leadership skills recently, taking this horse for a little walk. The horse didn't resist a bit, possibly because it thinks of itself as just a big dog, which may be what the puppy is thinking, too.
0: There you go. You got a puppy and a dog, and it makes the news because that's where we are. Or was that AI? Apparently, I fell for an AI video that I put out on Twitter the other day with this cute little kid, like practically a baby, but able to walk. I guess you call that a toddler. Toddled up to a woman pretending to be a statue in a city. You know how people paint themselves gold or silver and they pretend they're statues? And then you, for some reason, because they went to the trouble to paint themselves gold or silver, I'm supposed to put a dollar in their hat. I don't know. Why am I paying you for standing there like a statue? But this little baby walked up to the statue and was amazed and then kissed its hand. And it's the statue smiled and the baby was so excited. Well, anyway, I said, is this AI or is this the cutest thing I've ever seen? And a bunch of people said, it's so obviously AI. I must be an old man. Poor simple Jack was the response I got. So I no longer can tell reality from AI, apparently. And so was the little dog and the horse, was that real? Or would you like me to make a video, or would you like me to make 100 videos during the commercial break of a dog leading a horse, or a duck leading a pig, or an ape leading a Michelangelo, or whatever the heck? I can make it very, very easily. And then, you know, what difference does it make? Nothing matters anymore. Everything's fake. So that's where we are. We're going to have headlines coming up in just a few minutes. We'll get into some of the news of the day. I do have the menu for the white tie dinner. I don't know what any of this stuff is.
15: It's dinner all table events.
0: Yes, Matt. It's all on the way. Stay here.
37: Armstrong and Getty.
0: And In the U.S., there's a break-in every 26 seconds. 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
18: A nationwide outbreak of cyclospora is growing, with more than 10,000 confirmed cases reported across 47 states.
19: The CDC says thousands of additional probable cases could push the total number of infections above 22,000, with the outbreak linked to recalled iceberg lettuce. Michigan has been the hardest hit state, reporting more than 12,000 cases, and officials say two deaths have been reported among patients who had underlying health conditions. Several other states may soon be added to the federal investigation as health officials continue tracking the source and impact of the outbreak. I'm Chris Caraggio.
18: Chipotle Mexican Grill is voluntarily removing jalapenos from its restaurants nationwide. This comes after a Minnesota salmonella outbreak linked to the peppers sickened over 100 people. The fast food chain is confirming it's cooperating with the public health investigation and had identified jalapenos from one common lot as a potential source of contamination. I'm Sarah Lee Kessler.
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0: So Katie Green and her husband are celebrating their five-year wedding anniversary, and they got a little baby, so hopefully they're going to get a little time to be alone. But she's not here for the next 2 days, and we have Heather Myers here. Heather, welcome to the Armstrong and Getty Show. How's things going?
7: Hey, good morning. Yeah, no, glad to be back and glad that Katie's getting a little time to celebrate and get away for a minute.
0: So before I get to your headlines, I'm looking over the menu, which is now out for the dinner tonight. Ooh. Between President Xi and Trump. And it's very, very fancy. It's a lot What's of words. It's a ton of words that I don't know what they are, which is fine with me because I don't like I really despise fancy restaurants.
7: Would you order like the chicken fingers at the White House?
0: I'd get a cheeseburger if they had it. I get something actually with gravy. I like things with mashed potatoes and gravy. I like that sort of thing.
7: Biscuits and gravy.
0: But there's a lot of words I don't know. Yeah, oh yeah, biscuits and gravy would be fantastic. But they're toasted sesame crusted sea bass. Ooh. With braised baby bok choy. And apparently the bok choy is the nod toward Chinese cuisine, which is seen as an excellent touch. By the way, they're using the Reagan china, in case you were wondering. They're using
7: that sounds good to me. Yeah, what else is on it?
0: They're using the Reagan china. I will get into the list a little bit later. And then one particular point about the champagne they're having, which I actually think is kind of important to talk about for odd reasons. But anyway, let's find out what the headlines are. What is everybody reporting with Heather Myers?
7: All right, let's jump into the news on this Thursday. Let's start with a headline here from CNN. CNN judge orders Trump administration to immediately reinstate White House access to CNN, MS Now, and Politico. So let's find out how Politico feels about that. From Politico, Politico barred from White House after a court ruling restoring access. Apparently, one of the Secret Service agents took the press badge from the political reporter.
0: Do we have any idea why?
7: I don't know why. I was trying to figure that out, but Politico was not happy.
0: Well, I guess the question is this the Trump White House defying the order, or did the political reporter do something new?
7: Or show up with a weapon
0: or something. I don't know.
7: We will hope not. Yeah. And from MS Now, Trump's White House press ban is dividing Republicans on Capitol Hill.
0: Well, it's over now, right? The press ban is over. So can we move on to something else?
7: It is over.
0: Let's talk about the bok choy.
7: The sea bass still sounds good to me, even for breakfast. All right. From the New York Times, Palestinian leader Mahmoud Abbas and Israeli Prime Minister Benjamin Netanyahu to deliver dueling speeches at the UN.
0: Yeah, that's going to be fiery. Some of the stuff that Netanyahu said yesterday, we'll have for you a little bit later. I mean, whoa, he came out strong. They'll be booing. People will stand up and walk out of his speech today like they did last year. But, okay, back to you, Evan.
7: Yeah, tense, to say the least. You kind of touched on this earlier from News Nation. Trump welcomes China's Xi to the White House, Washington, with a plainside ceremony, an extension of the trade truce. A bit ceremonial yesterday. From NBC Los Angeles, Nithya Raman holds lead over Karen Bass in new poll on LA mayoral election.
0: We talked about that with Lan He Chen yesterday when that poll was fresh off the presses. The socialist, she's not, if I remember correctly, she's not a member of the Democratic Socialists of America, but they have endorsed her. And she has the same policies, but she is in the lead. We might have the two biggest cities in America with socialist mayors.
7: Not surprising to me at all. From the Wall Street Journal, patients sue GLP-1 drug makers over risk of sudden vision loss.
0: Whoa! I'm doing the Zepbound. I'm on that one. I don't want to go blind. I feel like I've lost a couple of pounds, but I'm still not blind. Thank God.
7: Well, this is interesting because there's hundreds of lawsuits now filed against multiple makers of these drugs. And some of these patients are claiming that they woke up unable to see out of one or both eyes, and it is not reversible.
0: Oh, my God. Okay, I'm going to have to look into this more. Holy cow, you wake up and you can't see, and it's not reversible.
7: Not reversible.
0: But you're thin. So?
7: You can't see if you're thin or not.
0: That's true. Somebody will have to tell you.
7: Yes. From NBC Los Angeles, lawsuits allege Six Flags Magic Mountain X2 roller coaster left riders with catastrophic brain injuries. More than 100 people say they suffered life-altering brain injuries on that ride. The ride's shut down now, but I think even a person died.
0: I saw that on the news last night. Some woman who, a poor girl, was unable to speak. And I mean, it's horrible.
7: Wild. From Fox 5, warning issued for American travelers near Hurricane Polo, one of the largest storms on record in the eastern Pacific. From Fox Business, Starbucks announced plans to close roughly 250 stores across North America this week.
0: Didn't know that.
7: Entrepreneur.com, for the first time in decades, not having a college degree beats having a degree in the job market.
0: Oh, I got to do that story. Interesting.
7: Yeah, that's a story I really dug into for Newsmax this week. And let me tell you, what I uncovered having kids that are in high school age is fascinating.
0: Hey, if you've got time to tell us about that later, we should have you on.
7: I would love to.
0: Yeah,
7: I've learned so much. Let's get to the Babylon Bee before I run out of time. The Babylon Bee, now the only news outlet left in America with White House credentials.
0: There you go.
7: Well, until the judge made the ruling.
0: Fantastic. Thank you, Heather. Yeah, we'll get that story from Heather about now a high school degree beats a college degree in terms of finding a job. That's interesting.

0: Interesting. We'll look into that. And also the going blind from the weight loss drugs. What?
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1: Governor Ned Lamont's order means enhanced monitoring in the Nutmeg State began at 10 p.m. Friday night. They'll work with local officials should storm damage happen. Their immediate focus will be on the shoreline communities in Fairfield and New Haven counties, but the rain and wind in the forecast could pose problems for the entire state. In Connecticut, I'm Andrew Whitman.
0: And I'm Jim Forbes.
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1: We have gotten around close to 200 calls. There's so much fear and unknown, and they want answers. And, you know, these are not minor side effects.
2: No, going blind is not a minor side effect. If you weren't listening a few minutes ago, we had Heather Myers do the headlines. There's a whole bunch of lawsuits against some of the most popular weight loss drugs out there, the GLP-1s that something like, 15% of the country is on currently and growing very, very rapidly, including the one that I'm using, Zepbound, where some people are going blind. And, yeah, that's not a minor side effect. So I've been digging into this in the last 5 minutes as I'm somewhat concerned about this. The guidelines have not changed, apparently. The drugs are still being pushed. No doctors have said you shouldn't take them yet or anything like that. Of course, that doesn't mean it's not a problem necessarily. Let me read you a little story here about what's going on. Hundreds of lawsuits have been filed against major makers like Eli Lilly and Novo Nordisk, which are the companies that, you know, are behind some of the biggest names out there: Ozempic, Wegovy, Zepbound, Mounjaro. You know, those are the big ones. Everybody I know is on one of those. And the hundreds of lawsuits is over the idea that it causes some vision problems, including blindness. In one case, now this is one case, and he could have all kinds of other things wrong with him. A 63-year-old man was prescribed Ozempic to manage his diabetes just 3 years ago and woke up 4 months later, couldn't see out of one eye. Just woke up one morning, couldn't see out of one eye. Without knowing the cause of his vision loss, of course, it's like, wow, what happened? He kept taking his whichever weight loss drug he was taking because, you know, I'm going to wear an eye patch. I think it's eye patches are slimming, but think how much better you'd look to continue to lose weight with your eye patch. He continued to take the medication, lost sight in his other eyes, now blind in both eyes, but thin. Got to keep throwing that in. So what happens is there's a lack of blood flow to the optic nerve that comes along in some cases that comes along apparently with the losing weight or whatever shuts down your desire to eat or the food noise in your brain or however these things work. Lack of blood flow to the eyes, and there's no treatment. Your eye goes bad, and there's no fixing it. Both Novo Nordisk and Eli Lilly have denied any significant relationship between their medications and going blind. I'm sure they have, as opposed to saying, you know, happens now and then. I wouldn't worry about it. They're saying it's not. The first thing I checked is anybody anywhere recommending you don't take these because of this. And so far, nobody is. It's real, but very rare, according to a quick grok of the thing. It says here it sits next to large proven benefits on weight, blood sugar, heart disease, and kidney disease. I don't care, really. Well, if I've got some sort of diabetes or something like that and I'm going to die, obviously I'd take the weight loss drug with the minor risk, but... I'm losing weight, but I'm going blind is not a good pitch. The risk is about 0.09%. It still seems too high to me. Almost 1%? Almost 1 out of 100? No, can't be. Doctors are not turning away from these. Lawsuits can run for years without changing prescribing. The FDA adding a U.S. label warning would be the event that actually shifts practice, but that has not happened yet, according to Grok. Okay, well, I'll keep an eye on this as long as I can. Maybe I can't. Maybe somebody will have to tell me about it because I'll be blind. And again, was that you that said that, Michael, or was that Heather, that somebody would have to tell you you're thinner because you wouldn't be able to look in the mirror and enjoy what you look like in your new dress or your new.

0: jeans or whatever. You look great, do I? You'll have to tell me. Boy, that's quite a development in a very, very, very popular drug. Okay, different topic that I wanted to get into. The state dinner that is happening tonight. We've talked about this a fair amount over the years, but I really can't talk about it enough. I think it's one of the blind spots of any conversation that happens around the whole China thing. So tonight at the dinner, they are going to have the opening toast is going to be with Schramsberg Blanc de Noirs sparkling wine. As you can tell, I'm not fancy and I don't know what these things are. But that is deliberately a tip of the cap to President Nixon and Zhou Enlai, the Chinese counterpart back in the day, in 1972's Toast to Peace. What we now know, or I think we know, because of Michael Pillsbury's book that came out a few years ago, he was involved in the negotiations back in the day with the Nixon administration and Henry Kissinger and Chairman Mao in opening up China, using my finger quotes, because that's the way it has been portrayed by the media and historians all these years, is that Nixon helped open up China and, you know, allow them to. Well, the theory was we're going to open them up to a more free market style economy, open them up to the world. They will get richer. And of course, when you get richer, you allow people more freedoms and you become a responsible actor on the world stage, and you'll be a friend of the United States. And that's how we balance everything against the Soviet Union at the time, or Russia now, or any other evildoers. Well, China did get a lot richer over the years. It turns out with no intention of becoming a good actor on the world stage or abandoning their communist proclivities or their desire to take over the world. That was all a ruse. They allowed the United States to invest in them all these decades and give them all of these breaks on all kinds of different tariffs and world taxes and all these different sorts of things so that they could rise in the economy. And all they did was make themselves a global superpower, quickly chasing us to try to become our equal, and with the goal of actually replacing us. That's the goal of China. So we got completely gamed on that whole thing, and I think that should be talked about more often. So the idea that they're having a toast with the same champagne that Nixon used when the ruse began, I find a little galling. As to the economy, China is now the second biggest economy in the world, although it is still way behind the United States. Back in 1972, China's economy was roughly the same as Canada's in 1972, before we opened them up. They allowed themselves to be invested in, with one hand behind their back, building their military, pretending they were going to be a responsible actor. They went from being the same size economy as Canada to number two, and if you'll remember a couple of years ago, a lot of people believed China was going to pass us in terms of their economy. That has all gotten slowed down for reasons that Joe talks about all the time. On a per capita basis, because they got so many people, back in 1972, their economy, with the fact that they had 870 million people, meant that the GDP, the gross domestic product per person in China, was $130 a year. $130 a year, which is absolutely amazing. Making one of the poorest countries per person in the entire world. I mean, just like those countries in Africa where they're, you know, sitting around in the dirt with flies buzzing around their heads, starving. They were that kind of poor in 1972 until we and the rest of the world gave them a hand up so they could become a big, powerful country and now threaten the world. That's one of the biggest mistakes in the history of the planet. But we'll see what comes out of the dinner tonight. I don't expect a whole lot. Deep red table linens tonight, red floral arrangements, and as I mentioned earlier, the Reagan China will be brought out with alternating red and gold bands. If this matters to you, you are a very, very weird person. Somebody spent, you know, they had meetings with like a dozen people in a room arguing over this stuff for hours, I'm sure. The dessert is White House honey ice cream. That sounds pretty good. Trump doesn't drink, so I don't know what he does when he has a toast. Probably does water. First course, a sweet yellow squash with wild mushroom. I'm skipping a bunch of words I can't pronounce. Crisp smoked something or other and something or other. The main course is a toasted sesame crusted sea bass with braised baby bok choy, as I said earlier. A nod to Chinese cuisine, apparently. Garden eggplant. I think eggplant is gross. And fresh herb sauce verte. I don't know these words. And the meal does not start until 8:10, which for me is too late at night. It's going to upset my stomach to eat that late, especially if I'm an 80-year-old man. So Trump is 80 and Xi is 77, 70, 78, something like that. A couple of old men eating at 8 o'clock at night. I don't know what's going on there. We have some real information around what's going on between the United States and China. And if AI is going to be the topic, I suppose these recent hacks that were unveiled just yesterday by OpenAI, 6 more incidents of their AI going rogue and jumping on the internet and trying to hack into governments and big websites and all that sort of stuff, which is either a ruse to try to get regulation to their benefit or the scary AF, as the kids would say. So it's one of those two things, but we'll nail down what those are coming up a little bit later. Is there anything I got to say before I take a break, Michael? Okay, I got to do this, which is just a good idea. With the scary, scary internet out there, man, if you don't have some sort of protection for all your stuff, I don't know, you're crazy in the modern world. So your online life is busy. Cyber threats never take a day off. Did you know that? That's why you need NordVPN. NordVPN is more than a VPN. 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You're probably going to extra want it after I tell you the story about all the hacking that OpenAI did. Maybe we'll get to that in an hour or two and a bunch of other stuff that's on the way. Stay here.
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18: According to a new study, women with abnormally large breasts are 40% more likely to suffer from migraines. The migraines disappear, however, when they stop jumping rope.
0: No.
19: You child?
0: No. You got to give me a different joke. I can't have that taste in my mouth.
18: A woman in New York fell into a backyard sinkhole on her birthday, which is weird. Usually it's the birthday girl who gets to make a wish, not her husband.
0: Wow. Whoa. What? You think her husband wished his wife would get swallowed up by a sinkhole? What is that? What kind of dark view of humanity is that? Anybody see Mark Zuckerberg's big announcement yesterday about their VR glasses that they got coming out? I'm going to talk about that a little bit later. Boy, he is awkward, poor Mark Zuckerberg. He came out there and did one of those, tried to do the Apple thing, you know, where you got the crowd and you're on stage with the big screen behind you and you come out as a cool guy and he just looks like such a dork. He talks like a dork. He's so clearly uncomfortable in his own skin. But anyway, the product looks pretty cool and we'll talk a little bit about that later. I'm curious, Michael, Katie's not here. Joe's not here. So I'm practically alone. Curious, Michael, are you familiar with, can you finish this phrase? Lizzie Borden took an axe. Do you know that or no?
20: No.
0: Yeah, I don't know how popular that is in the modern world. Lizzie Borden took an axe and gave her mother 40 whacks. When she saw what she had done, she gave her father 41. I knew that one as a kid. This is based on a murder that happened many, many years ago. In 1892, actually, captured the attention of the nation for a while. And the reason I bring this up is I was just scrolling through Netflix and there's a new Netflix series about Lizzie Borden that is coming out that looks really good. It's called Monster, the Lizzie Borden story. And it's, highly fictionalized, according to everything I've read, based around the basic story. If you don't know it, Lizzie Borden was 32 years old at the time, unmarried, living with her dad and stepmother. At some point, someone hacked mom to death with a hatchet, then went downstairs and hacked dad to death with a hatchet. Lizzie Borden, the daughter, discovered the bodies, using my finger quotes, because nobody knows for sure what happened. And eventually they arrested Lizzie Borden for hatcheting to death her mom and dad. She was put on trial, and sort of like the Clancy trial captured the national attention for a couple of weeks there. The Lizzie Borden trial became a sensational trial nationwide, and obviously CNN did not exist at that time. A young Wolf Blitzer. People following it in the newspaper, obviously. And it was very, very exciting, but the trial went on for a long time and all kinds of different testimony and people with theories and people talking about it and everything like that. But an all-male jury acquitted Lizzie of the murders. Nobody was ever accused at any point, and the murders have gone unsolved all these different years. There's a fair amount of evidence to lead you to believe that Lizzie Borden actually did commit the murders. She had apparently, this is factual, this is in the Netflix series, but it's all, this part is factual. She tried to purchase a poison, an acid, a special kind of cyanide from a druggist just days before she hatcheted her mom and dad to death, and the druggist wouldn't sell it to her. And then a couple of days after the murders, Lizzie was seen burning a dress in a kitchen stove, and she said that she had spilled paint on it. To me, that's all you need to know. Lizzie Borden did take an axe and gave her mother 40 whacks. Actually, it was more like 11, they said. But that doesn't rhyme as well. And she got away with it, apparently. But the Netflix series looks pretty darn entertaining, if you haven't seen it. I'll watch a little bit of it and tell you what I think. Oh, speaking of new shows that are out, I saw this review. There's a new, maybe you've seen the ads for the new movie, Heart of the Beast. It's got Brad Pitt and a dog. That's all I've seen from the ads. I just saw this review from the Los Angeles Times. A dog steals Heart of the Beast while Brad Pitt's charm is kept on a leash. Huh? Kept on a leash. Do you get it? It's a dog reference. Brad Pitt's charm is kept on a leash. That's unfortunate. Back to the Meta glasses. If you haven't seen this or heard about it, we talked a fair amount about Apple's Vision Pro when it came out. Thought maybe it was going to, well, there's been a whole bunch of products that have come out over the last several years that were supposed to revolutionize VR. VR was going to be the next big thing. God, I remember talking about this. I have no idea how many years ago this would have been. 15, 20 years ago? We were talking about VR and some company that did VR called us up and said, hey, let us come out and show you how great VR is. And they came out to the radio station and they set it all up in a room. And at this time, it required a big room and a whole bunch of different standalone cameras and stuff like this. And you wore your big headset. And Joe and I both did it and thought it was really, really cool. We got to, you're on the deck of a ship and doing all this different stuff and is incredibly realistic. And I thought, everybody thought at the time that VR was going to be the next big thing. Never really caught on for a variety of reasons. Then Apple Vision Pro came out 5 years ago, probably. And if you ever tried that, stunning, absolutely stunning. Do the demonstrations. Go to Apple, go to their website, go to an Apple store and do the demonstration sometime. I mean, it is mind-blowing how good that is. But it didn't catch on. Very few people bought them, partially because they're $3,000, but just never caught on. And so another swipe at it, Meta, Zuckerberg's outfit, had put out their VR glasses yesterday, which they're pitching as basically Apple Vision Pro, but much, much lighter and smaller, more like just wearing a pair of glasses. And I think it's like $1,200 or something. So a lot cheaper. I mean, given the fact that the new iPhone's $2,000, $1,200 is more reasonable. I don't know if this is what's going to push VR over the edge, but some of the demonstrations Zuckerberg gave yesterday were pretty cool. I can tell you a little bit later about some of the stuff he thinks you're going to be able to do with VR. Will this ever become a thing? I don't know.
19: Motion sickness has always been the problem.
0: Right. I get bad motion sickness really fast from it. About a third of people do. That is one of the biggest problems. Got some interesting stuff on the way. If you miss a segment, get the podcast Armstrong and Getty on demand.
20: Armstrong and Getty.
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23: Thousands are without power as a powerful storm lashes the Northeast. The early season nor'easter is expected to pummel the region through the weekend with gusty winds and driving rain. Storm conditions started Friday along the coast from New Jersey to Massachusetts, with a lot of rain expected in southern New England, especially near Cape Cod. And New York, New Jersey, and Connecticut are now all in emergency mode ahead of this weekend's nor'easter after the Connecticut Emergency Operations Center was activated on Friday. Andrew Whitman has more.
24: Governor Ned Lamont's order means enhanced monitoring in the Nutmeg State began at 10 p.m. Friday night. They'll work with local officials should storm damage happen. Their immediate focus will be on the shoreline communities in Fairfield and New Haven counties, but the rain and wind in the forecast could pose problems for the entire state. In Connecticut, I'm Andrew Whitman.
23: And I'm Jim Forbes.
25: Microsoft co-founder Bill Gates says Congress needs to regulate the development of artificial intelligence. In an NBC Meet the Press interview set to air Sunday, Gates said that no one thinks self-regulation is enough.
26: You need law enforcement and the politicians to get into the discussion about what safeguards and monitoring look like. And that has to be a required thing.
25: Several other big names in the AI industry have made similar claims, warning that the current pace of AI development could have dangerous consequences. Residents in some of the most affordable states in the U.S. are seeing their debt balloon. Matt Mattinson has details.
27: A new data analysis from MoneyLion shows that people living in Idaho and Utah have an average debt that's double what it was a decade ago. The analysis takes into account all types of debt, including mortgage and school loans, along with car loans and credit card balances. Idaho residents on average saw major increases in auto, mortgage, and credit card debt. High interest credit card debt went up the most in Nevada.
25: A federal bill that addresses many top issues in college sports is heading to the Senate on Monday for a final vote. This marks the furthest college sports legislation has advanced in Congress. The Protect College Sports Act needs at least 51 votes to officially advance through the Senate and would be a win for the NCAA and its conferences. The bipartisan bill would give the NCAA the power to establish new rules on athlete eligibility, transfers, and player compensation, and put restraints on conference realignment and a future Super League. The iHeart Jingle Ball has announced the lineup for its upcoming holiday tour. The tour will begin December 1st in Dallas, including performances by Olivia Rodrigo, Cat's Eye, Hilary Duff, the Jonas Brothers, and more. A complete list and tour sites can be found on the iHeartRadio website. Tickets go on sale to the general public October 2nd. I'm Lisa Taylor.
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14: Chinese are extremely sensitive about these nuances in diplomacy. They've been at it for 4,000 years. The Chinese, when they get upset, can do things like take over an island here or there, or tear up an agreement, or start threatening, or do other things that could cause a crisis.
0: So that's interesting. That's Charles Krauthammer, the late Charles Krauthammer, who we were big fans of back in the day, 2016. When I suppose, Trump got elected in 16, so was that the end of Obama? Anyway, Chinese care about these little tiny snubs and that sort of stuff. So you have to be very, very careful with the diplomacy and the showing up at the airport like Trump did last night and the red carpet and having the right fork in the right place and all that sort of stuff, I guess. Whatever. Get over yourselves is what I would say. So President Xi is in Washington, D.C., and they're having their big dinner tonight. And let's get a report from Lucas Tomlinson of Fox with what's going on.
15: The relationship between the United States and China will define the 21st century.
28: Not everyone is thrilled about Chinese President Xi Jinping's visit to the White House after reports surfaced that China was supplying satellite imagery to help Iran kill American troops in recent months. Among the critics, the Senate Armed Services Committee's top Republican.
29: I would have suggested the president not invite Xi Jinping to Washington for such a lavish welcome.
28: Secretary Rubio reacting to that suggestion today.
15: This is the second largest economy in the world and a pretty substantial military that's undergoing the most rapid military buildup probably in history.
0: So I thought that interesting back and forth over the last couple of days was worth noting. I mean, the chair of the Armed Services Committee is not a nobody, and him thinking it was a bad idea to have Xi come. Now, I saw who's that Democratic senator who pretended he was a Vietnam War hero and turned out not to be? Blumenthal. I can't believe that he still gets to be a senator and discuss military matters. Is a guy who claimed to be a big time Vietnam War vet with all these honors and everything like that, and he didn't go at all. It's just shows you the way politics are. Anyway, I couldn't tell if Blumenthal, if this was just partisan, anything Trump does is wrong, or if he actually thought we shouldn't invite President Xi. I don't know, and I don't actually know what is the right answer on this. It is pretty weird. President Xi is financing Iran. We're at war with Iran. President Xi is daily attacking us. We've talked about this for years. The FBI opens up, what, like 100 new investigations into Chinese hacks per day or something like that? And we get together and have dinner and smile at each other and act like we're friends. I don't know what the point of all that is. Anyway, the report rolls on.
28: Talks on trade and artificial intelligence are expected to dominate the summit in Washington, the leaders' first meeting since Xi hosted Trump in Beijing in May. President Trump mentioned China only one time in his UN address, vowing the U.S. must win the AI race.
1: I'm not going to stifle growth of something that will be bigger than the Industrial Revolution, and we will be very careful.
28: After Trump called on Putin to end his war on Ukraine at the UN, Ukrainian President Volodymyr Zelensky thinks Xi can help make that happen.
6: He is someone who can influence Russia, too, more than many, many others can.
0: Yeah, I'm not optimistic about that either. I'm really stuck on this whole UN speeches, fancy meals is really close to worthless. The amount of coverage it gets, as a ratio to how important it is way out of, I mean, every television bank I'm looking at right now has got some picture of Trump and Xi and coming on the plane and talking about the speeches from yesterday. And I just don't think it means anything. Maybe I'm naive, but show me the results of previous stuff a week from now. Tell me what from these speeches at the UN or this meal we'll be talking about as a still ongoing result of this. Anything at all? I'm beyond skeptical. I want to hear how CBS approached this. Give me 44. This is Nancy Cordes.
7: The U.S. and China are at odds over AI, trade, and most importantly, Iran.
29: Trump, stop fawning over strongmen. Stop calling Xi a great gentleman.
7: Lawmakers from both sides urged Trump to dial back the warm welcome.
29: His guest is a brutal, unelected, and oppressive dictator.
0: Okay, so that from Schumer. Now, that was just partisan politics. Barack Obama welcomed President Xi also, and at that time we already knew President Xi was an evil communist dictator who had slaves and was hacking into everything he could hack in and stealing our technology and all the bad things he was doing back then, and he welcomed him. So let's, God, I wish we didn't have to play these partisan games all the time. Something a little more concrete. Scott Bessent, he is the Secretary of the Treasury, was interviewed yesterday talking about how many meetings they might have.
17: This is our second in-person meeting. There's a chance that they may have a historic four meetings this year, four meetings between the most powerful country in the world and the second largest economy in the world. Visit in Beijing, this visit, visit to Shenzhen, they have for a conference in November, and then President Xi coming for the G20 in Doral.
0: By the way, that G20 meeting in Florida, Trump invited Vladimir Putin to that. Now, that one I definitely don't think is cool, that you have Putin come to the United States and eat dinner with you and treated like an equal on the world stage, like any sort of normal actor on the world stage. That is just completely out of bounds. I don't know if Trump just invited him knowing he won't come, or the security would not allow it to come, or for all the different reasons that it shouldn't happen, it won't happen. And so he just invited him for, I don't know, the way Trump works people. But the idea of Vladimir Putin having dinner at the golf club in Florida while he's bombing children's hospitals in Ukraine, that's just appalling. Anyway, this is the News Nation take on the whole AI angle on the summit between Trump and Xi today.
9: say the AI race is one of their top priorities for this U.S.-China relationship. Do you think this should be a focus headed into today, just taking that into consideration?
18: Whether or not it should be a focus, it simply is a focus. You know, they Americans may not associate it directly with the China relationship, but of course, it affects all of our lives. You know, I have a colleague who likes to say it's like electricity. You don't think about it, but it's part of absolutely everything. So, of course, it's going into this summit. It's going into our daily lives.
0: Yeah, I'm not optimistic that China has any interest in playing ball on this whole AI thing. I was going to throw out a question to those of you. I got two questions. So, executive producer Hansen came up with a good idea today. We need an AI Tim the Lawyer. If you've been fans of this show for years, we used to talk about legal stuff, and this guy named Tim, who happened to be a lawyer, would call into the show and say, hey, good point about this, or you're wrong about this, or here's something you might want to know about this thing you were talking about. And over time, Tim became a regular guest, and you know he's fabulously successful and writes books that get national attention and all that sort of stuff. But we'd love to have an AI Tim the Lawyer. We know, because we're on in Silicon Valley, we've been on in San Francisco for 23 years now. Wow. And all over the Bay Area, all over California, around the country. If you are some sort of expert around AI and you would like to either email us or call in on a regular basis, or we could just have you as a guest whenever we need to, that would be fantastic. And here's one of the questions I would ask. People keep portraying this race that we've got going on between us and China. Well, we can't slow down on AI or China will win the race. They'll get ahead of us. I've heard multiple reports that China's basically 6 months behind us. Does that framework work? Does that make any sense? Is there a getting to the end, like getting there, that will give us an advantage of any consequence over China if they get there, whatever there means? If they get there 6 months later, I'm thinking of the whole nuclear race. Now, it was important for us getting nuclear weapons before Hitler did. Very, very important for obvious reasons to end World War II, or before Japan wasn't really working on a nuclear weapon or anywhere close. But Germany was. And the Soviet Union got one quickly. But, well, I guess that's part of my point. So we get there to AGI, artificial general intelligence, where computers are programming themselves and everything like that. If China gets there 6 months later, have we done anything, won anything? Is that part of the whole conversation as important as it's portrayed all the time? We need to stay ahead of China. Or what happens would be the question I'd ask to whatever AI expert we have out there. You can text us 415-295-KFTC or email or, you know, we'll set up a phone call. Love to talk to you about that. Need to talk to you about this. A couple of years ago, I had reason to do a little research on somebody, and I had their phone number, and I thought, I wonder what I can find out about somebody based on their phone number. I had no idea of this. I was shocked. I mean, I'm naive. I didn't know there are all these websites where you can pay like $5 a month, and you put in somebody's phone number, and you get all this information, and there are tons of websites like that. We got this story. Authorities say a Kentucky officer ran the same two license plates 2,000 times. They belonged to the mother of his child. She had an order of protection against him. He didn't hack anything. He just typed in the plate. One of 120,000 cameras. The Washington Post found at least 50 more. Most were watching women. So here is what is happening. You've got logs of your license plate and your locations and everything out there. You've got all the information that you can get from a phone number that I mentioned. It's all out there. They're data brokers. 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They can't harm you if they can't find you. I'm a big fan of that as we move into this weird world where all your information's floating around there on the web. And pretty soon, AI, you'll be able to tell. I bet I could do this right now. Hey, AI, here's a phone number. Tell me everything you can about this person. And then does AI go out there and scrub all those websites and try to get all the information? Horrifying. So Heather Myers, who's filling in for Katie Green doing news today, told us a story that she's been following a little bit earlier about, for the first time ever, a high school degree isn't really worth that much less than a college degree. We're going to get the details on that coming up. That's a big story. Stay tuned.
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0: We did get a text about that Lizzie Borden series on Netflix. They said it's really good, but very graphic, so beware. Okay, so if you I'm the sort of person that wants to see a hatcheting. Maybe don't watch that. Heather Myers is nice enough to fill in for Katie Greene for a couple of days while Katie is doing her anniversary trip. Heather is a longtime TV host and a correspondent for Newsmax right now. And what's the story you covered the other day that caught my attention?
1: This caught my attention too, Jack, because I have, you know, high school age son. I believe you do too. So for decades, you know, young Americans have been told that that 4-year college degree is the immediate ticket to a good job. But there's brand new data coming out about our labor market that shows that those with a recent college degree, so a recent college grad, I'm talking between the ages of 22 and 26, are having one of the toughest times ever finding a job. At the same time, those without a bachelor's degree and maybe with just a high school diploma or partial college education are having one of the best job markets that they've experienced in the past 20 years.
0: I knew this was coming. Whenever I would talk about the fact, like, I'm not pushing my kids to go to college. I have one that probably won't, one that probably will, but I'm definitely not pushing it. And whenever I have mentioned that, people have said to me, well, you know, statistically over time, people who graduate college make this much more money. That has been true always. I don't believe it's going to be true anymore. And I knew at some time that at some point the data would catch up to that. And I'm sure that's, you know, roughly starting now and going forward. There's all kinds of reasons for that. I've got a thing from a college professor I'm going to read a little bit later in the show. Him talking about current students who know nothing, learn nothing, come out of college no more qualified than when they went in, only poorer. And then you've got the whole thing. If I bring on a college graduate, what crazy crap do they believe about the employer-employee relationship and, you know, suing me for this and that and all? Yeah, who wants that?
1: Right. And so this is interesting because the study touched on exactly what you just mentioned. A few of the other reasons of why we're seeing this trend is that AI has largely taken over entry-level white-collar jobs. So those recent college grads are coming out and usually you'd start kind of at the bottom of the ladder job. Those are now being done by AI for a lot of these companies.
0: Those weren't jobs you needed a college degree for anyway. They were hiring college graduates to do. College graduates are doing them because it was all they could find, but that's not, no, that's not what got them the job.
1: Right. Another reason, simple supply and demand. So older workers in skilled trades are starting to retire. So that's creating demand for people who can do jobs that require hands-on skills. I'm talking about your air conditioning repair person, your plumber, your electrician. Those trade jobs are still, you know, they need to fill a lot of spots in those. There was something else here. So, you know, when you're talking about something in front of your phone and then sooner than later, you get a video about this exact topic.
0: Right. We were discussing this just the other day. Yeah.
1: Yeah. So I'm talking about this subject matter with my husband and all of a sudden I get this video for a company called Degree Free. And basically what this woman and I believe her husband have done is they have figured out how to reverse engineer your way into the career that you want to go into without getting a college degree. So I interviewed her for the same story and she basically said that the most important thing that employers are looking for is no longer a bachelor's degree. It's work experience. So if you don't have any work experience, and it could be something as like being a high school waiter or waitress at a restaurant or a lifeguard, any of those kinds of jobs, employers want that more than anything else right now.
0: That doesn't surprise me a bit. It's very easy for a lot of young people now to, and part of it is we've crafted a society where it's very hard to get a job as a teenager now. There's all kinds of things that I did that you're not allowed to do anymore. And anyway, so you could graduate from college with a worthless degree. You're out there, you're 22, 23 years old. You've never worked a day in your life. You've never had a boss. You've never had been given a task that you had to perform or anything ever. Yeah. There's a big difference between that person and you hire somebody who's had a couple of jobs and who cares about the degree? Because we all know in most cases, they're worthless.
1: Yeah. So that was her point. She said that for a lot of these employers, these recent college grads are coming in with zero work experience and then asking for a salary similar to what the owner of the company is bringing home every week.
0: And it's not the kid's fault. I don't want to make it sound like that. It's horrible that we sold this line of crap to college kids and parents about this for years. All these different kind of gender study degrees and everything like that, that aren't going to do anything for you. Oh, that's horrible.
1: It's an expensive piece of paper and they have all this debt And then they have to go back and get the waiter or waitressing job or that entry-level job that they could have gotten at 18.
0: Right. Thanks for that story, Heather. Really appreciate that. We'll talk to you a little bit later. That is not surprising. The data has caught up to what we all thought was going to happen anyway. Yeah. Stay tuned for more.
3: Armstrong and Getty.
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12: 1 million people. That's how many people go blind each year. That's a staggering number. Hi, I'm Randall Avolio, President and CEO of SEA International. By the end of this year, 1 million men, women, and children will have gone blind. 285 million people worldwide are visually impaired, and 90% of them live in developing countries. Here's an even more sobering fact. Every 60 seconds, somewhere in the world, a child goes blind. They will live their lives unable to see the beautiful world around them if they don't get the treatment they need. Yet 80% of all these cases could have been prevented or treated. The only thing they lack is access to proper eye care. SEA International is a Santa Barbara-based nonprofit dedicated to getting them that care. All it takes is about $100 to restore someone's sight and transform their life forever. For more information, go to our website at seainternational.org.
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13: President Trump is hitting the campaign trail ahead of the midterm elections. Trump will be holding rallies in Oklahoma and Alabama next week to whip up Republican enthusiasm for showing up at the polls. Thursday, Trump will speak in Durant, Oklahoma, in the Choctaw Nation. On Friday, he'll swing down to Mobile, Alabama, for an event that's being billed as a midterm rally. The Supreme Court is allowing President Trump to use a federal database to purge people from the voter rolls. The High Court ruled the Trump administration can use the Department of Homeland Security's federal voter database to verify voters' eligibility, but noted that most states prevent the purging of voter rolls within 90 days.

0: Conversation we were just having with Gary Dietrich, who joins the Armstrong and Getty show right now. CBS television and iHeartRadio political analyst Gary Dietrich. How are you today, Gary?
1: Hey, I'm doing great, Jack. And by the way, I just heard a rumor recently that you've been taking some flack for creaming your coffee, buddy. But I want you to know, dairy farmers nationwide, 110% behind the little teaspoon or two that you use every day. So don't push back on that, Jack. Come on.
0: Right. I feel less of a man because I put cream in my coffee. So we were just having this conversation about, and then we'll get into politics, but we were just having this conversation about, for the first time ever, the job market is better for young people with a high school degree than with a college degree for a variety of reasons, including the whole, everybody's caught on to the fact that a lot of these college degrees, you didn't learn a single thing. And maybe what you learned was to be in a pain in the ass employee who's going to sue me over something crazy. But anyway, over the years, I've given you, we've made a lot of fun of you going to Harvard, which I'm actually very impressed with because you went to Harvard back in the day when that meant something. But do you have any opinions on this, what college is worth now versus the old days? Like, for instance, your alma mater, Harvard, up until recently when they tried to change this, the whole how many A's they gave out thing that got so much attention, if you include A minus, 84% of the grades given out at Harvard were A's. A's or A minuses. 84%! I mean, that's insane!
1: Well, you know, given the fact that I got all D's when I got out of there, you know, this does probably speak well. Just joking. Here's the thing, Jack. It's funny we're having this conversation today. Literally, Jack, 2 days ago, they had an online conversation with Harvard's president, who I sat through the entire hour of this Zoom call, whatever, just to see what he had to say about all this. Of course, he dealt with federal lawsuits and all, but grade inflation, believe it or not, was the first topic he addressed. Now, I want to say one caveat. I went to one of the Harvard professional schools, the Kennedy School, got my master's degree there. So I can't speak to Harvard College, as they call the undergrad. But more broadly, what's really interesting is that places super expensive like Harvard, people are talking about regularly now, Jack, going to 3-year college degrees rather than 4, partially just because of what you said. The return on investment, the cost of going to any college these days versus the return. And, you know, it's somewhat sad to say for people who, you know, are behind the humanities and Phi Beta Kappa and all these sort of Renaissance man approach. But to your point, Jack, vocationally focused education seems to be the wave of the future, as opposed to more general ed, you know, the kinds of things people thought was important in the past, in terms of having a so-called well-rounded education.
0: Well, you know, you're a parent like me. The goal for your kids is for them to be able to support themselves. I'd love them to be well-rounded, but the real goal is for them to be able to get out in the world and support themselves.
1: Well, you know, there is all that. I mean, the vocational ed part of it is really interesting because even in California, there's now been all of a sudden for the first time, the ability for our junior colleges, over 100 of them in California, and for folks who aren't familiar, that's the 2-year college system, to actually grant bachelor's degrees themselves for the first time.
0: Oh,
1: not just
0: that.
1: UC and CSUs. The important thing there, Jack, is these bachelor degrees are very vocationally focused, many of them very technical or in medical fields, et cetera, where the perception is jobs are plentiful.
0: Well, with an actual skill, so many of these degrees, what the hell would you do with that? It's so nuts. Anyway, we're here to talk politics with you, which kind of fits in with this because a lot of your college crowd is behind this big socialist movement we got going on right now, what they call the downwardly mobile. These are people that spend a lot of money to get a degree or going out into the world and can't make a living. And their thought isn't, well, that degree is pointless. There's no job market for people. It's got to be capitalism. It's got to be the system. It's got to be the patriarchy. It's got to be white people. It's got to be something. And so they're leaning toward these socialists. And this poll that came out that rocked the LA mayor race, in which the DSA politician is now in the lead. Tell us that story.
1: Yeah, this has gotten buried because of Xi's visit to the White House and all kinds of things. The UN, all things that happened this week. But this new poll that shows Karen Bass's opponent, Karen Bass, for those who don't know, the incumbent mayor, much embattled, especially after the LA fires and homelessness, et cetera. But her Democratic Socialist opponent, I mean, avowed Democratic Socialist, is in the lead by over 10 points. And we're only, Jack, 6 weeks away.

0: from election day. This is rocking the political world, because just envision this, Jack. You could have in 6 weeks, the two largest cities in the United States, New York and Los Angeles, the bi-coastal, some would say epicenters of politics, run by people closely aligned, endorsed by the Democratic Socialists of America. You don't think that's going to rock the Democratic Party in the midterms and going into 28? I'll tell you, the pressure is on from that wing of the Democratic Party. And it's not really a wing per se, because they sort of very loosely associate themselves currently. And of course, have a lot of anathema for the formal Democratic Party. But it's sending shockwaves, Jack. I'll guarantee you that.
1: Well, and we could have a senator or two that are socialists or aligned with the Democratic Socialists of America, which is, you know, and we've talked about a lot. I mean, if you look at their website, it's some crazy stuff. It's get rid of the Constitution. It's, you know, it's all kinds of interesting, really interesting stuff. Aren't these candidates? I've been saying this for a while, and I don't feel like it gets said. I don't hear it enough in mainstream news. Aren't these the most radical candidates we've ever had in the major parties for office in our lifetimes?
0: Well, you know, the thing about it is, you know, Jack, I'm quite the student of this kind of stuff. Some could say that, for example, when Governor Wallace in the South ran for the presidency, you know, people who've been around a while or studied political history know this. Some could say he was radical in the other direction. Some could say there's been Republicans, i.e. a Barry Goldwater in the Republican Party, others who've been very radical in a conservative direction. But in modern, in sort of recent politics, certainly in the century, this is sending shockwaves. I mean, the only thing people have been able to sort of try to draw some parallels to is Newt Gingrich and the things that happened when the conservatives in the House really began to flex their muscle. And of course, that was accelerated through the so-called MAGA movement. But in the Democratic Party, we haven't seen anything like this in terms of upheaval, Jack, since the 1960s. I mean, there's no doubt about that. That's when sort of so-called liberal progressive politics, the 68 Democratic Convention, was really a clash between the moderate, the sort of established wing of the Democratic Party, and the new young liberals. And that's what we're seeing now. You know, the energy, as they say, inside the Democratic Party is with the DSA, some say movement. Let's just call it that for today. And that's going to be very interesting to see how it plays out, both in this election and in 28. I mean, you've got both Gavin Newsom and Kamala Harris, who have been polling at the top for the Democrats in terms of the presidential race in just 2 years, have both gone and campaigned for the aforementioned Democratic Socialist aligned, to some degree, candidate in Michigan, as you know. And so there's a sense in which, what do you do with this? I mean, it's creating a schism inside the party. Some are saying if Hakeem Jeffries becomes the speaker, he's going to have a really difficult time, for example, keeping his own caucus together.
1: Well, I'd say so. So, as you know, the presidential election starts the day after the midterms on November 4th. It'll be, you know, it'll be all 2028 talk. And some people are going to jump into the race in November and December, according to most people who are following this closely. We had Lan He Chen on yesterday. He said, don't be surprised if AOC's the nominee for the Democratic Party. How do you react to that?
0: Well, you know, early Jack, I remember you and I having conversations way, way back when, you know, people thought it was going to be Rudy Giuliani as the, remember, nominee for the Republican Party back then. So it's way too early to talk about with any certainty about this. But I would say this. You could take a deck of cards right now, right? There's probably 15 or 20 Democratic names. Throw them up in the air, pick one out that lands. That they might be the nominee. And I don't say that facetiously, because things are so topsy-turvy, so turbulent right now. Is it going to be, for example, is it going to be a more conservative, or let's just not say conservative, more moderate, established candidate? Say Shapiro, governor of Pennsylvania, or Beshear, governor of Kentucky. Is that going to be a Democratic nominee? Or is it going to be somebody like an AOC who, as you know, has been leading the charge for the DSA in many ways, certainly behind them, as has Bernie Sanders? She's the heir apparent to the Bernie Sanders wing effort within that party. And let's not forget, Bernie Sanders came very close toppling Hillary Clinton
1: for his own party's nomination. If his own party hadn't jumped in and fixed it to make sure he wasn't, he was going to be the nominee. So that's my point. Unless the Democrats are going to do that again, figure out a way to stop one of these people, you're going to have one of these whack jobs be the nominee, which, you know, might be good. Let him go through this little thing that you're not going to get elected president as a DSA member.
0: Well, and the question is going to become, I mean, there's a lot of assumptions being made on both sides here. But let's just say because he's polling so far ahead within his own party, that J.D. Vance is the nominee. You know, the history is not great for vice presidents succeeding their boss and moving into the White House. Frankly, it's a pretty dicey proposition, just historically speaking. And if you're in many people's minds, let's see where we are, you know, 18 months from now. But if you have the country really, I mean, Trump's numbers at a historic low for his own approval ratings right now, everybody knows that, both in terms of the economy, Iran, you just go down the list, even AI. People say he's on the quote unquote wrong side of that issue in terms of the populace. You know, it could be tough. I think we have to be careful about making an assumption that, you know, XYZ candidate couldn't succeed. Jack, I will say this. The current political environment, you have to say, is more, some would say more volatile, certainly more flexible than it's been in a long, long time. And with both parties' nominations without an incumbent, it's been a while since we've not had an incumbent running for the presidency, either Republican or Democrat. I mean, you know, again, take the deck of cards, throw them in the air. Let's see where we are in 12 to 18 months.
1: So I'm going to ask you some yes, no questions that I've put to several people over the last couple of days. If you could just go yes, no. Is Kamala Harris going to run?
0: Let me first say, yes, I do take cream in my coffee. That's a yes.
1: Okay. Wow, you do? So, okay, well.
0: Okay, well, so put me in that category. All the rest of you people, send the hate mail to A&G, not my place. Okay, so is Kamala Harris going to run? Jack, I think this has to be a huge maybe. Let me tell you why. Because she's out there campaigning. But I'll tell you, a recent poll just came out this week of California Democrats not enthusiastic about her running. I mean, over half of them said she should not run. And 6 times more said they think that Gavin Newsom has a better chance of winning the White House than she does. So if you ask insiders in the party, they don't think she should run. Will she? You have to go inside of her own brain to figure that out.
1: So you don't have a yes or no on that?
0: Well, I because you can't. I can't say yes or no. We don't know yet.
1: Is Gavin Newsom going to run?
0: Oh, he already has been running. That's 110%. Despite of what?
1: That's a clear yes?
0: Yeah, 100% on that one.
1: Is J.D. Vance going to run?
0: Oh, yeah, that's 193%.
1: Okay, and then so does Marco Rubio hold to his pledge if J.D. runs, I won't run?
0: Yeah, I think he doesn't. Now, could he still, he says he's not interested in the VP slot, but could he be talked into that? I mean, look, those have been the two biggest, shall we say, front men for this administration. There's no doubt there's a lot of affection. If you look at the polls inside the party, Vance doubles up Rubio, but Rubio is even pulling at around 20% and a 40-something percent for Vance amongst people in his own party. So clearly very popular. His stock's really been rising. I would not be surprised if he ends up in the VP slot.
1: Man, my dream matchup's not going to happen. I think we'd have two grown-ups having real substantive conversations like the old days if it was Rubio versus Rahm Emanuel. That's what I would like to see. I think we'd go back to like normal conversations about things.
0: Yeah, well, people say that the same might be true if you had a Bashir or a Shapiro or others with Rubio. Rubio's sharp. I mean, he knows foreign policy like, frankly, almost nobody else inside the Beltway. That's obvious. And given all the foreign entanglements right now and all the issues geopolitically, witness what's happening in the UN this week, Rubio would certainly add a lot of gravitas
1: no doubt
0: to a ticket for the Republicans.
1: Gary Dietrich, thanks for your time today. Appreciate it.
0: Okay, buddy. Talk to you soon.
1: Yeah, Gary wears loafers, though. 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And when you order, please write in Armstrong and Getty Show and the whole how did you hear about us. We'd appreciate that. They do a little survey at the end. Don't forget, there's no safe like SimpliSafe. There are a lot of people. Joe's like this, and Gary's like this. Some people are like this. I'm not like this. When asked a yes or no hypothetical, will not answer. Because it, I don't know. I've never had any problem. Right here, right now, what do I think of these two things? I think Kamala doesn't run. I think Gavin does run. I think JD does run. So Marco won't run. I think that's almost certainly going to be the case. And some of them are going to jump in here in just a couple of weeks. That's enough politics. Something different next.
2: Armstrong and Getty.
3: Hey, it's Ben Ferguson, and I got to tell you, the midterm elections, they're really heating up, and congressional control and President Trump's agenda hang in the balance. 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According to Cauchy's new midterms hub, Republicans have a 52% chance to control the Senate. And in a key Senate race, Ken Paxton is currently trading at 50% to beat James Tallarico. 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Texas should favor Paxton, but Republicans cannot take this race for granted. The stakes, they're high. 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
24: I miss being young. Your 20s are great.
0: you're down for whatever. Your friends call you, they're like, do you want to go? You're like, I'll go. You don't even know where you're going. You're like, I'll move, dude. I'll set my apartment on fire. What do you want to do? Your 30s come, and you're like, where are we going? How late are they open? Is it loud? I am going to drive separate. Your 40s, I'm not going. I'm mad that you thought I would go.
1: Nate Bargatze, who's one of the funniest people ever? That's right, your 40s, I'm not going. I can't believe you even asked me. It's a little maddening that you even thought I would consider. Like, every once in a while that happens. You know, there's a band playing somewhere that's a 45-minute drive on a Tuesday night. Are you kidding? Are you kidding? No, there's not a chance. Of course, part of that is a lot of people my age, their kids are grown up and gone, and so they're kind of going back to doing that sort of lifestyle. I've still got kids at home. So, no, I'm not doing anything most nights, and certainly not anything ever on a weeknight. Trump just put out a Truth Social post. That's worth remarking upon. I met President Xi at the plane, in parentheses, airport, with an exclamation mark. I don't know why airports in parentheses or why it's got an exclamation mark. Anyway, I met President Xi at the plane, airport, yesterday. He looks strong, vibrant, and fit. Better than ever. Madam Xi, of course, beautiful, all caps, President DJT. There you go. Buttering up the commies. Well, maybe it'll get us something. I doubt it. Couldn't hurt, I suppose. Hansen first turned us on to this documentary that's coming out and showed us the trailer. This is the one about Elizabeth Holmes and Theranos. It's called You Can See Everything. Have you seen any of these trailers? They're weird. The trailer was weird, and I thought, okay, this is... maybe got a bit of a reality show thing going here where it's all about the editing and the angles to make it look crazier than it is. But according to some of the reviews I've read, it is really gripping on how weird Elizabeth Holmes is, who apparently thinks she can hypnotize people with her eyeballs. If you've seen the trailers, she thinks that if she stares into your eyes with her big, pretty eyes really wide open, that she can hypnotize you into believing things, which may be how she pulled that off. I don't know. Getting billions of dollars invested, but I am looking forward to seeing that. It comes out on October 16th. You can see everything, and the reviews are really good. People say it's dang interesting, and I look forward to telling you more about that later. We're going to have a guest third hour. His name is Joe Getty. And I don't know what we're going to talk about, but, you know, you paid for Armstrong and Getty, and you're being ripped off right now. So you'll get the whole thing coming up. If you missed a segment, get the podcast Armstrong and Getty On Demand.
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3: President Trump is hitting the campaign trail ahead of the midterm elections. Trump will be holding rallies in Oklahoma and Alabama next week to whip up Republican enthusiasm for showing up at the polls. Thursday, Trump will speak in Durant, Oklahoma, in the Choctaw Nation. On Friday, he'll swing down to Mobile, Alabama, for an event that's being billed as a midterm rally. The Supreme Court is allowing President Trump to use a federal database to purge people from the voter rolls. The High Court ruled the Trump administration can use the Department of Homeland Security's federal voter database to verify voters' eligibility, but noted that most states prevent the purging of voter rolls within 90 days of an election. The U.S. Consumer Sentiment Index is at a four-month low. The University of Michigan Surveys of Consumers Index reports a 7% decline from last month and a 15% drop from January. Consumers believe the situation will continue to become worse for the short and long term. The economic metrics, a leading indicator to benchmarking trends in consumer spending. I'm Lisa Taylor. Microsoft co-founder Bill Gates says Congress needs to regulate the development of artificial intelligence. In an NBC Meet the Press interview set to air Sunday, Gates said that no one thinks self-regulation is enough.
4: You need law enforcement and the politicians to get into the discussion about what safeguards and monitoring look like. And that has to be a required thing.
3: Several other big names in the AI industry have made similar claims, warning that the current pace of AI development could have dangerous consequences. Residents in some of the most affordable states in the U.S. are seeing their debt balloon. Matt Mattinson has details.
6: A new data analysis from MoneyLion shows that people living in Idaho and Utah have an average debt that's double what it was a decade ago. The analysis takes into account all types of debt, including mortgage and school loans, along with car loans and credit card balances. Idaho residents on average saw major increases in auto, mortgage, and credit card debt. High interest credit card debt went up the most in Nevada.
3: A federal bill that addresses many top issues in college sports is heading to the Senate on Monday for a final vote. This marks the furthest college sports legislation has advanced in Congress. The Protect College Sports Act needs at least 51 votes to officially advance through the Senate and would be a win for the NCAA and its conferences. The bipartisan bill would give the NCAA the power to establish new rules on athlete eligibility, transfers, and player compensation, and put restraints on conference realignment and a future Super League. The iHeart Jingle Ball has announced the lineup for its upcoming holiday tour. The tour will begin December 1st in Dallas, including performances by Olivia Rodrigo, Cat's Eye, Hilary Duff, the Jonas Brothers, and more. A complete list and tour sites can be found on the iHeartRadio website. Tickets go on sale to the general public October 2nd. I'm Lisa Taylor.
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20: And finally, KFC has partnered with cereal brand Surreal to introduce a new Kentucky Fried Chicken flavored cereal. This news first reported at the United Nations.
29: We have big things are happening.
30: Finally, KFC just released a new cereal that tastes like fried chicken.
31: Oh.
30: And they recommended topping it with gravy instead of milk.
31: Oh.
30: They even have a good slogan for it. Make your arteries snap, crackle, and pop.
1: The gravy is a joke, but KFC flavored cereal. I will 100% try that. First time I see it, I will.
32: A bowl full of chicken, yes.
1: Welcome to the Armstrong and Getty Show. Joe Getty, he's half of the name of the show. So, you know, you paid for the whole thing. You should get the whole thing.
33: You know this about me. I'm a conscientious objector when it comes to stunt foods. I won't acknowledge their existence. I'm against them in principle. It's part of the degeneration of Western society. Stunt foods.
1: I don't know if that's a stunt food, if they're actually going to sell it.
33: Well, you know, I'm listening to whichever joke included the gravy reference. I thought, well, you just eat chicken then.
1: We were on that topic of wine. Another one of your really big, been around for generations wineries announced they're closing down. And yeah. So I have a theory on that. We all know young people are drinking less, but did wine have the same thing happen to it that happened to golfing and Harleys, where it got really, really popular for a while, and then just for whatever reasons of changing tastes and attitudes, it got less popular?
33: Boy, you know, that's an interesting theory. I will tell you, golf is every bit as popular. Now, like watching golf on TV, the Tiger days, those are gone. But in COVID, just every golf club in America filled up.
1: Oh, okay.
33: And there are huge waiting lists. But, you know, that's an interesting question. I think alcohol consumption is so just notably, shockingly down among, you know, the under 40 crowd. It's just killing the industry. Whether there was some sort of artificial bubble. I know that's true of bourbon. I'm aware of the bourbon craze where it used to be the bottom shelf whiskey. It's corn liquor. And all of a sudden, I don't know, and I don't want to be too harsh in case some of my bourbon enthusiast friends are listening, but everybody started acting like it was the nectar of the gods, and it's just not. And so finally, everybody figured that out. Now there's bourbon companies that, you know, geared up for the bourbon craze. They have 10 years of stock sitting in their warehouses in barrels, and they have no idea what to do with it.
1: Yeah. So that's tough for the whole wine thing. We've talked about this many times before, but I don't remember if there are stats on this. Did enough people start smoking pot instead?
33: Oh, that's got to be a factor.
1: I would think so.
33: 2% or 7%. I have no idea, but it's a factor for sure.
1: Yeah.
33: I just want to tell the good folks in Napa Valley, Sonoma, Paso Robles, Amador County, all over California's wine regions. By God, we did our best last night to support y'all. We struck a blow. Okay?
1: Fantastic. Maybe you can keep a winery open on your own.
33: I'm accepting offers. Yeah.
1: This is where you have been missed over the last couple of days on this topic, because I am actually, the Wall Street Journal editorial board seemed to agree with me on Monday. All this UN talk and the white tie dinner that Trump's having with Xi, mostly fluff. Very, very, very little comes out of these things. Tell me I'm wrong.
33: Well, one at a time, the UN, I would just like to, hang on, let me flip to it. I just hear Milei, my libertarian Argentinian dog cloning hero, who I'm sure you've quoted.
1: I haven't today. I forgot about that. Yes, that's a good one. He said basically what I've been saying about the UN yesterday.
33: I've got it. Let's see. Well, he says that the UN has broken its covenant. It's not what it claimed to be, a bunch of noble words. That's to say, it has become a useless organization whose only purpose is to sustain a cast of fatally arrogant parasites masquerading as well-intentioned bureaucrats. Booyah!
1: Yeah, and that's, exciting language and everything like that, but it's also just very, very true.
33: Yeah, and you know the funny thing, I was thinking of how great the speech was, and he went on and on. He absolutely blasted COVID shutdowns, which I thought was wonderful. But then it occurred to me, these, again, to quote him, fatally arrogant parasites, being as well-intentioned bureaucrats, they hear that stuff and they laugh, and they go back to their cocktail parties.
1: Right. And the number of people that heard that speech would be less than 1%, would be my guess.
33: Oh, yeah. Heck, I almost dropped an S-bomb. Yeah, very, very small. And the welcome my good close pal Xi Jinping to this white tie dinner thing. Speaking of percentages, will that make 1% of a difference in the relationship with China going forward?
1: God, I don't think so. I just find it hard to believe. They got a 100-year plan of things they're going to do, and they're going to keep doing them. And whether they have roasted sea bass, I think they're having, or something different, or Trump meets him on the tarmac, or meets him in front of the White House, or none of that stuff, I can't imagine matters at all.
33: I recommend a nice California Sauvignon Blanc with that sea bass. But yeah, the idea that Xi Jinping would go to the Politburo and say, you know, that whole, we've got to take over the globe and subjugate the U.S. and instill communism all over the world. We got to forget about that, because that Donald Trump was really nice to make.
1: Mm-hmm.
33: I mean, come on. Don't even.
1: So there's that. Trump, what was I going to say? I had something else I was going to say. I don't remember. Oh, the Iranians. So this is fairly new information. One of your top Iranian dudes, because they're there in New York and getting interviewed around the whole United Nations thing this week. One of your top Iranians just said the United States has 4 to 5 days to follow through on the things we've demanded, which sounded more like a threat than anything anybody's heard out of Iran in a long time. We have 4 to 5 days to follow through on the things you want, or what? He didn't say.
33: Right. Oh, God. I'm sure they're going to send their latest batch of missiles that they've hastily constructed toward our military bases. I hope we've hardened our defenses somehow to protect our guys.
1: Yeah.
33: That one feels like it's on hold, too. I mean, where's the progress directionally? Well, I guess the answer is that we're still choking their economy, and it's getting worse and worse, and you just got to wait for that to play out, but.
1: Well, I was going to get into some polling a little bit later from one of your top internal pollsters that Mark Halpern actually said he got the permission to print out yesterday. Republicans' view of the war with Iran is really in the toilet. And this is like what the bailout was for Obama in the rise of the Tea Party level. People are unhappy in the Republican Party, the war with Iran, for all kinds of different reasons. I mean, it has just really gone off a cliff. In recent weeks, it was already unpopular, but it's gotten way more unpopular.
33: Right. I'll be interested to hear the results of that poll, and particularly if they drill down a little bit into the whys people believe what they believe, because not everybody has a radio show/podcast, And, you know, their actual view might be a little nuanced, but when you're just asked thumbs up or thumbs down, and you just hate the way the war has been prosecuted or how it's going, you're going to say thumbs down, even if you agree that Iran can't get a nuke. So, yeah, wow. I'd heard the numbers were pretty miserable, but, yeah.
1: The percentage of people who think there is no plan for ending this, for instance, it's like 80% of Republicans. And I think the constant, I'm going to obliterate them, then you back off at midnight tonight, I'm going to, then an hour before you stop. I think that over time, the cumulative effect of that is, okay, this is just ridiculous, is where we've landed.
33: Well, yeah, clearly, I have chatted with conservatives from very, very Trumpy to kind of never Trumpy, and everybody has precisely the same reaction to that stuff, just rolling their eyes and shaking their heads and saying, what the hell is that?
1: I don't know.
33: Yeah.
1: Honestly, I don't even really have a guess. What kind of an adult, you know, who's been around the world and particularly a business guy who's had so many negotiations in his life goes around making threats like that all the time and then not following through? I'm as mystified by that as practically anything any president has ever done.
33: I guess we could get into psychoanalyzing him, but that's a muddy, mucky field you get stuck in. Is it because when you're doing a hotel, if you intimidate the plumbing contractor once, you don't have to deal with them again? You're on to another project, or I don't know. But yeah. It's odd. And I get that people are disgusted, even if, again, they're hardcore that the mullahs can't have a nuke, which I think most of humanity agrees on.
1: I'm looking up at the TV. They're reviewing that Elizabeth Holmes documentary we were talking about last hour. Man, that looks good. I just saw all the reviews of that. People say it's fantastic. And
33: yeah.
1: We played the clip from it a couple of weeks ago, but I hadn't watched the video.
33: Yeah.
1: Holy crap. What is the deal with her?
33: She looks like she's possessed, doesn't she?
1: She does. I mean,
33: she's got her eyes wide and giving you that insane look constantly. She never blinks.
1: She looks like she thinks she can control you with her eyeballs.
33: Yes. Yes.
1: And apparently she can, because she met with people around the world and raised billions of dollars on a phony thing. So maybe she could look at you with those big eyes and get you to do all kinds of weird stuff. I don't know.
33: I don't know. I'd just find it off-putting.
1: Yeah, it would have creeped me out. I'd have been like, why are you looking at me like that?
33: I'd have found myself looking away a lot.
1: Oh, right. Yeah. Somebody who has too much eye contact and you're like, I gotta look away. You're weirding me out here, dude.
33: You know, you make a good point, though. Because she, in the documentary, she comes off as complete Looney Tunes, but man, she was duping, allegedly, like super heavyweights of world diplomacy and industry.
1: So, it wasn't that she went out there and she fooled dumb people like with a Ponzi scheme or something like that. She was convincing some of the smartest people in the world so she can look at you with those big eyes. Anyway, I'm going to watch that documentary the moment it hits.
33: Time to me is more like coming on to men in high dollar hotels and then rolling them when they get to the room. He strikes me as more like that than bilking former secretaries of state out of millions of dollars. But go figure. Yeah, it'll be an interesting watch.
1: So you're back in the studio tomorrow, correct?
33: That is correct. Yeah, one more day of golf today at the scenic and gorgeous Monterey Peninsula Country Club, and then back to work. Yes.
1: And is this the sort of place other people can play, or is this not someplace and you got to know somebody?
33: Yeah, you got to be a guest of a member.
1: Okay. And how exclusive is it? Is this the sort of thing like when you tell other golfers, are like, oh my God, you get to play there?
33: A little bit, yeah.
1: Oh, cool.
33: Yeah.
1: And then do you lord it over them?
33: No, I act as if it's no big deal, which is the best kind of lording it over them. Yes. Take that, little people. Take that.
1: Okay, perfect. Well, thanks for calling in. We will talk to you tomorrow.
33: Of course. Sorry to abandon the show, and it's time of need. I'll see you tomorrow.
1: Yeah, the time of need during the UN conference. That is the best way to lord it over somebody like that. Oh, yeah, I play there. I played there a lot. Yeah, why? You wanted to play there? Oh, I'm sorry you haven't. Speaking of the kind of people that probably play at that golf course mostly, the suit and tie crowd, if you think financial planning is only for those people, you should think again. 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
1: Well, it's become the most famous bar in America, the Last Ditch, there in Greenfield, Massachusetts. That's the lesbian bar that drops its mask mandate and people go crazy there, some of the patrons. It's gotten a ton of attention in the last couple of days. Well, the Free Press has got a great piece on it today that we'll have to get to later this hour. It's such an interesting story about the woke crowd and them eating themselves. Again, later this hour. Also, we got a great guest. We're going to talk to Bill Gertz about China coming up. We've talked to him before. He's really good, if you haven't heard his act, on Trump and Xi and the real particulars of the issues between the United States and China. This is from Bill Maher. He had Terry Bradshaw on his show. If you're old enough, you remember Terry Bradshaw was Tom Brady before Tom Brady was Tom Brady. He won four Super Bowls back in the 70s. Terry Bradshaw is a quarterback. Anyway, Bill Maher was talking to him about football then and now.
5: You took hits that no quarterback today well, takes.
7: It was a different game
5: exactly.
7: in the 70s.
5: That's why I'm against like comparing statistics. You cannot, as great as the quarterbacks are today, they don't, and I'm glad that they protect them more.
7: Yeah.
5: But they just did not live in the world.
7: But don't sit here and tell me that they're better than we were in the 70s or the 60s, because they didn't play under the same rules where you got slapped in
5: That's
7: the face.
5: That's what I'm saying.
7: Body slammed.
5: Yeah, yeah.
7: And knocked all over the place.
5: Yeah,
7: and you couldn't throw. They played bump and run. You couldn't just stand back there and throw it all. Oh, he's the greatest player to ever play. No, he isn't the greatest player. He's maybe the greatest of his decade, but not ever. I don't ever use ever.
1: Yeah, well, that's true about all the sports comparisons over time. Everything, the ball in baseball, or the way the 3-point line in the NBA, or the way they call fouls, and then the football, all kinds of different stuff. But anyway, Terry Bradshaw goes on.
7: Now we have high def. We have where we have 20 tape machines, 30 cameras. Let's slow it down. We're even under the ball where they fall down, and we got it in slow-mo. Oh, my God. That looks like his jersey moved.
5: I know.
7: Isn't the fact that we have a perfect game, which is what they're trying to get. What made it great was collision and pass interference and bad calls and the fans and being mad.
1: I don't know about that. I'm against the replays constantly, but everybody else seems to like it. Yesterday was a major moment in NFL history, and then I will move off sports because I know it makes some of you mad. But it was 25 years ago yesterday that Drew Bledsoe, who was the starting quarterback for the Patriots, got blasted and hurt. So they had to put in their backup, some sixth-round draft pick, Tom Brady. Which is the only reason Tom Brady got to play is because Drew Bledsoe got hurt and they put in Tom Brady and they went on to win. I think they won the Super Bowl that year. And then Tom Brady wins seven Super Bowls. So much for people being able to evaluate talent if you got Tom Brady on the sideline waiting. Game tonight, by the way, Falcons Packers. I have to pick a team to win that game because I'm in a pool now and I'm actually winning the pool with a bunch of my family. I'm winning after 2 weeks. I don't know anything. I know some, but just like a couple of teams and barely. I don't watch any games. Like, I will guess tonight based on nothing. I couldn't name a single player on either team, and I will pick one. But anyway, I'm currently winning. We're going to learn more about the relationship between China and U.S., and if is it going the right way or the wrong way, or is it going to get any better because of the dinner tonight with Trump and Xi? I doubt it. We'll talk to Bill Gertz next. He's super interesting if you haven't heard him. If you miss him, get the podcast Armstrong and Getty On Demand.
3: Armstrong and Getty.
1: Your car can be a spy. 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No accidents, no tickets. So he started digging to find out who reported him. 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
15: President Trump is hitting the campaign trail ahead of the midterm elections. Trump will be holding rallies in Oklahoma and Alabama next week to whip up Republican enthusiasm for showing up at the polls. Thursday, Trump will speak in Durant, Oklahoma, in the Choctaw Nation. On Friday, he'll swing down to Mobile, Alabama, for an event that's being billed as a midterm rally. The Supreme Court is allowing President Trump to use a federal database to purge people from the voter rolls. The High Court ruled the Trump administration can use the Department of Homeland Security's federal voter database to verify voters' eligibility, but noted that most states prevent the purging of voter rolls within 90 days of an election. The U.S. Consumer Sentiment Index is at a four-month low. The University of Michigan Surveys of Consumers Index reports a 7%.

0: his neighbors and whose massive military arsenal is aimed directly at the United States of America. Yeah, it's interesting that we give Xi such a royal treatment, given the fact that all of that is very true. We welcome to the Armstrong and Getty Show Bill Gertz again to talk about China. He's a columnist and reporter of the Washington Times and knows a lot about this topic. Bill, welcome back to the Armstrong and Getty Show.
1: Hi, good to be on the program.
0: Do you think we should have invited Xi and treat him like this, or is it possible you get something out of it?
1: Yeah, I'm very skeptical of the idea of allowing a brutal communist dictator. I agree with Senator Wicker. This is a longstanding thing. I think the president is trying to take a page out of the playbook of Teddy Roosevelt. Talk softly and carry a big stick. He's trying to schmooze the Chinese leader, and there's lots of differences, and mostly over trade and also, again, the military and, of course, the human rights violations there. And, hey, let's not forget, China unleashed the COVID virus on the world and killed 6-7 million people, and they've never been held accountable to that. So, yeah, it's a mixture of trying to schmooze this leader with pageantry. I don't expect much substance to come from the summit.
0: Yeah, neither do I. And Senator Wicker specifically mentioned the very recent occurrence of China's helping Iran. We're at war with Iran. China's helping the opponent. I hope that comes up.
1: Yeah, that was a good point. He basically confirmed what was on background in news reports, that China had provided satellite imagery to Iran that was used by Iran to conduct missile attacks on U.S. facilities in the Middle East. So clearly, we're at war with Iran. They're helping Iran. And why should we be giving this dictator all this lavish praise and a White House state dinner tonight?
0: This is a minor point, but I've never understood why our national media refers to these people as presidents, why you refer to President Putin as president or President Xi as president. And act like that is a meaningful term. Why do we even do that?
1: Yeah, it's really interesting. Yeah, it's you know, from a news perspective, as a newspaper reporter, the problem comes with the Associated Press and other outlets that set the agenda for how to describe foreign leaders. It's called the newspaper style. And clearly, Xi Jinping should be referred to as the General Secretary of the Chinese Communist Party,
0: right.
1: The chairman of the Central Military Commission, and then lastly, as president of China.
0: So the style book says whatever they call themselves, we're supposed to call them that? Is that the rule?
1: Yeah, no, I mean, the style book they can do a lot of things. It has a lot of political power. If you control the language, you can control the narrative on a lot of these. Yeah.
0: Heck yeah. Obviously, that gives him some legitimacy. It kind of puts in people's minds who don't really pay that close attention that, you know, he runs for office and is elected by the people like our president.
1: Yeah. And the problem with China is that it is not a normal state like Japan or Germany. It's a communist party run state. So the Chinese Communist Party has basically converted all government elements, whether it's their foreign ministry or their commerce ministry. It's all tightly controlled by a political party. And it's not the same as a normal nation. And, you know, people do not understand. And what we really need to understand is the ideology behind the Chinese communist. Xi Jinping is a hardcore Marxist-Leninist. He's not going to be a normal foreign leader, again, like somebody like Takaichi from Japan. Basically, he has an agenda. His agenda is world domination under communism. And the main obstacle to that agenda is the United States. And he's working feverishly behind the scenes, covertly, to subvert the United States, weaken it, and ultimately destroy it so that China has a clear path down the field to take over the world.
0: You write for the Washington Times. I probably shouldn't bring up another newspaper, but George Will, who writes for another Washington newspaper, had a great article the other day about the realities of if China moves on Taiwan, say, next year, as President Xi had told the military to be ready to do. There aren't a lot of good options, are there?
1: Well, you know, I've talked to the commander of the U.S.

0: Pacific Command Admiral Sam Paparo, and he's pretty convinced he could defeat the Chinese, but at a great cost. Mm. In other words, in lives and in resources. But it is the Taiwan Strait, the 100-mile-wide strait separating Taiwan from the mainland, is clearly the hottest flashpoint in U.S.-China relations. And yes, Xi Jinping has ordered the PLA to be ready to take Taiwan by next year. Now, that said, and in line with that, they've conducted massive military operations over the last 3 years to encircle Taiwan, to practice invasions against the island. And it is really a democratic stronghold in Asia. It shows the Chinese that democracy can work within the Chinese culture. And this is one of the reasons that China is so bent on taking over that island.
1: Well, one of the concerns is that the way they do it is a blockade, and then it would be basically challenging us. Are you going to come break this blockade or not?
0: Very good question. Yeah, Trump has held his cards close to the vest on that. His view is that he shouldn't say, he should leave the ambiguity. And there is a lot of concern, especially in Washington, on both sides of the political aisle, by the way, that the U.S. could perhaps make a deal with China over Taiwan. And three senators, Mitch McConnell and two others, wrote to the president recently saying, hey, let's get going with this $14 billion arms package, which the Trump administration has held up for Taiwan, basically at the request of the Chinese. So at the summit, which is going on right now, Xi Jinping is going to press harder on the Trump administration not to provide weapons to Taiwan. And that's key. Providing those weapons provides a deterrence capability. If you can increase the cost to China's military of conducting an operation over the Taiwan Strait, they'll think twice about doing it.
1: Are we going to continue to not allow Chinese electric cars into our country?
0: That's a big question. I know American car makers are worried about that. From a competitive standpoint, from a national security standpoint, those cars are wired to the Chinese system. And again, the China system is not, they don't have private companies there. Hmm. They have something called the military fusion system. So every company in China is required under Chinese Communist Party rules that they have to cooperate with both the military and the intelligence services. So unleashing Chinese electric cars in the United States would be a great national security threat.
1: Wow. And then there's the issue of AI, which every news outlet is claiming is front and center with the conversations with the Trump White House and President Xi's team. Anything to gain there?
0: I don't think much will come from the summit on artificial intelligence. Basically, the Chinese want the U.S. to loosen export controls on advanced chips from those NVIDIA chips, which are really the computer power behind AI. We're in an AI race with China. I don't agree with the corporate people, the tech people that want us to slow down. I think that would only advantage China. And we definitely should not do anything that would allow China to gain an edge in the AI race. I think that would be a huge mistake for the United States, because what's at stake is the free and open democratic system. The Chinese, their AI is constrained under Marxist-Leninist rules. They cannot tell the truth. One of the key features of communism, I've learned this over 40 years, is lies and deception, and they will incorporate those lies and deception into their AI. And if their AI models become the world standard, we're going to lose a great amount of freedom.
1: Yeah, there's been some belief, I've read a lot about the whole AI thing and the battle between us and China, that President Xi's more afraid of artificial general intelligence than we are, because of the fact that maybe he can't control it once it becomes too smart and keep it from, you know, telling the truth, for instance.
0: Yeah, I wrote a story about this in the Washington Times recently. The head of the Chinese intelligence system, the Ministry of State Security, wrote an article recently which said that AI could pose an existential threat to the Chinese Communist Party rule. I say, hey, this is a roadmap for how to defeat this despised political party, which has been responsible for the deaths of more than 60 million Chinese people. So, yeah, I think it's a two-edged sword. And I think that the United States hopefully will use AI to bring about a political reform within China. And that can only happen if the Chinese Communist Party is defeated, like its predecessor, the Soviet Communist Party.
1: Since you don't see a lot of movement with this get together between Trump and Xi and a lot of positive, is the best positive we can get with China their demographics, their economy, just the situation their country is in right now?
0: They have a lot of problems. Xi Jinping is facing problems. I'd say the two most significant problems within China are the fact that they have a military that's been devastated by corruption or political purges. We don't really know. There's so much secrecy there. But basically, the entire Central Military Commission, except for one other officer and Xi Jinping, has been completely removed. And now the ostensible reason is it's for some type of corruption. But more likely, there's a very strong political factions within the Chinese Communist Party. And somehow Xi Jinping feels threatened that the military is somehow posing a threat to his rule. And the second thing is the Chinese economy. They've got huge internal economic problems, primarily as a result of President Trump's tariffs. They're basically fighting to keep their economy afloat. Back maybe 10, 15 years ago, they loosened up. They basically had a quasi-capitalist system, which was marginally controlled by the Communist Party. Now, under Xi Jinping, he has definitely reined in all the private sector and tried to bring it back under tight Chinese communist rule control. And the result is their economy is going down the tubes.
1: That is super interesting stuff. I'm glad I brought that up. Thank you very much, Bill Gertz, columnist and reporter of the Washington Times. We'll keep an eye on the summit, but I, like you, don't expect a lot. Thanks for your time today.
0: Thank you very much.
1: Yeah. China's not going to change what they want to do. They want to take over the world. That's their goal. And they're going to do everything they can to accomplish that. I don't understand why more people don't realize there's no such thing as a Chinese company that isn't part of the Chinese Communist Party. You're not allowed to have a business or a company that's not part of, as he said, their military fusion or whatever it's called. Whether it's TikTok or a shoe company or whatever the heck it is. Just talking about how I'm leading with a pool that I'm in with the football games, even though I didn't know anything about it. 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
23: A bakery in Soho is gained attention online for offering a loaf of sourdough bread that costs $60, which sounds like a lot, but instead of butter, it comes with $52.
1: So, Kirsten Sinema's ex-boyfriend went nuts and threw all her paintings in the pool. If you don't remember who she is, she was the bisexual senator from Arizona, U.S. senator. She was the first bisexual person or openly bisexual person admitted to the elected to the U.S. Senate. Wore the like thigh high boots with her short skirts and stuff like that. Anyway, She, and I liked her politics. I don't care what she does in her personal life. None of my business. I'm not dating her. I'm not married to her or whatever. I don't care what she does in personal life. I liked her politics. She is, remember with Joe Manchin, she held firm on not blowing up the filibuster and a couple other crazy things the Democrats wanted to do that they would have done. And she was a Democrat senator from Arizona, eventually switched to independent. So I liked her politics, but man, her personal life was a mess. So she's currently being sued under North Carolina's home wrecker laws. How do we feel about home wrecker laws if you lean libertarian slash conservative? I go back and forth on a lot of these different topics. The idea is that, well, I can tell you specifically what is going on here. So if you remember, Kyrsten Sinema had a scandal toward the end of her being a U.S. senator where it was found out that she was having an affair with her bodyguard. And she and her bodyguard were having sex at hotels, on business trips, government trips, all across the country. All of this came out in testimony because they have homewrecker laws in North Carolina where her bodyguard was married. And the bodyguard's wife, he was married, is the bodyguard's wife is suing Kyrsten Sinema under this homewrecker law. And the idea is that we had a family, which is also a business, but we had a happy family, me, him, and kids and stuff like that. And you came along and got in the middle of that and wrecked the way I look at it, and this is one of the reasons I think the laws make sense to me, you came along and wrecked our business by getting involved with my husband. You knew I was in a business, and you wrecked my business. There's only 5 states that have these laws. I don't know what I think about it. I'd like to hear a debate about this. But it's North Carolina, Mississippi. Okay, so you're thinking, okay, the South. But in South Dakota, Hawaii, and Utah. So it's quite the mishmash of states there that have these homewrecker laws. Anyway, because of the lawsuit under the homewrecker law, we found out all about this stuff of her having sexing up this bodyguard, and they were in an affair. Well, he went nutso the other day for whatever reason. We don't exactly know why. And went to her house, broke in, and started damaging stuff. He caused more than $200,000 in damage, tossed dozens of valuable paintings into her pool, threatening that he would throw a piece of artwork in the pool every 10 minutes if she didn't concede to his demands and make a post to Twitter. We don't know what the post to Twitter was going to be. Post that on Twitter. I'm throwing another painting in the pool. The police finally showed up. There's like 12 pieces of artwork at the bottom of the pool. The guy went nuts. He's in a mental facility right now. But there's your Kyrsten Sinema update, if you were looking for one.
21: Armstrong and Getty.
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4: President Trump is hitting the campaign trail ahead of the midterm elections. Trump will be holding rallies in Oklahoma and Alabama next week to whip up Republican enthusiasm for showing up at the polls. Thursday, Trump will speak in Durant, Oklahoma, in the Choctaw Nation. On Friday, he'll swing down to Mobile, Alabama, for an event that's being billed as a midterm rally. The Supreme Court is allowing President Trump to use a federal database to purge people from the voter rolls. The High Court ruled the Trump administration can use the Department of Homeland Security's federal voter database to verify voters' eligibility, but noted that most states prevent the purging of voter rolls within 90 days of an election. The U.S. Consumer Sentiment Index is at a 4-month low. The University of Michigan Surveys of Consumers Index reports a 7% decline from last month,
3: and a 15% drop from January. Consumers believe the situation will continue to become worse for the short and long term. The economic metrics, a leading indicator to benchmarking trends in consumer spending. I'm Lisa Taylor.
5: 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Here's Manny Munoz.
6: I am Manny Munoz. Thank you for tuning into iHeartRadio's Communities. It is our weekly public affairs show where we try to bring you conversations that'll help you better understand important issues or maybe just some interesting topics. Either way, I do hope you'll stick around for the next half hour. And if you have any comments, questions, or suggestions, please feel free to reach out on Instagram. My handle is at IOD Manny. That's at IOD MANNY. Now, let's get on with the show. For decades, we've talked about women trying to break through the glass ceiling, but are they being held back by a bigger problem? A decade ago, Catherine Jacob and Sue Unerman wrote the book, The Glass Wall. All those pesky rules and expectations that can separate men and women from reaching that corner office. Catherine and Sue join me now. Thank you both for joining me. I appreciate it.
9: Oh, thank you for having us.
6: Let me start off, and whichever one of you take it, let's hear from both of you. The book's title, The Glass Wall, Success Strategies for Women at Work and Businesses That Mean Business. What exactly does that mean? We'll start with Sue.
9: So the glass wall, as you said, is the culture at work where women have different expectations going in to the situation that they actually find themselves in. So I'll give you one example. Women, and I don't know if this will resonate with your listeners out there, but women think if they go to work and do a good job, they'll get promoted. Mm. It's not that simple. And men seem to get into the workplace understanding that there's a whole set of other things that you need to do. Go for drinks with the right person, or, you know, have casual chats in the gents' toilets even, that are the things that will actually get you promoted as well. The good work is just a part of that. And what that can mean is that, first of all, that women get overlooked for promotion, and secondly, that businesses promote the people, mainly men, that are good at getting promoted instead of promoting the right person for the job. So that means that if you take this into account, if you break down that glass wall, that's good for a woman for her career, but it's also good for businesses too.
6: So it's not only Catherine getting a job because you merited, you have to play the game of politics in the workplace.
24: Exactly. So what you have to do is to be very good at talking up things that you are good at, things that you've achieved, and to be able to articulate that on a frequent basis so that if there are conversations going on in the gentleman's, you know, restrooms, that what people say is, oh, yeah, you thanks so much for bringing that to my attention. But Jenny has just done a really brilliant job here. No one can read your mind. No one will know what you've done unless you tell people. It's not like when you're at school, you know, and you hand your, you know, homework in on time and you get a mark. You need to be there raising your hand saying, I'm ready for that promotion.
6: Right.
24: Here I am. Notice me.
6: Women have to fight for the promotions a lot more than men do, no?
24: I'm not sure it's about fighting. I think it's about overcoming sometimes women's natural difficulty with showing off and talking about their capabilities. I think it's seen as being not feminine, not appropriate. It's not very chest beating. I am an achiever.
6: Yeah.
24: And we need to talk about our achievements more.
6: It seems, Sue, that men in the workplace that go out and get what they want, they're seen as go-getters. Women aren't necessarily used with that kind of terminology.
9: Yeah, no, women can be regarded as being grabby and not feminine enough.
6: Yeah.
9: That can backfire against you as well. I actually spoke to one very senior woman who has just exited a very large multinational company, which I shan't mention the name of. And she said that there were a lot of women getting redundancies. And when she asked about it, the boss said, well, you know, they're kind of victims of their own success. They've been so successful that they we don't need them anymore. They've set up systems, they've set up structures. And that did seem to her to be happening to the women rather than to the men, who were perhaps better at play. There is a game. There is a game going on. You don't have to behave like a man to win at that game, but if you don't know what's going on, you definitely won't win.
6: Do you think this is pretty much the same across the Western world for women in business?
24: Yes, I think it is.
6: That was a universal answer, both of you, very quickly. Couple more minutes here on iHeartRadio Communities, discussing the glass wall, success strategies for women at work and businesses that mean business, with Catherine Jacob and Sue Unerman. 44% of women now in corporate America, let's say, are in seats of import in corporations, yet they only represent, I think it's a little bit less actually, than 10% of CEOs. What does that tell you about how far women have come and how much further they still need to go?
24: Well, the last time I looked, women were 50% of the population in most countries. So that's a bit strange. Are we just saying that the other 40% just aren't, you know, good enough?
6: Right.
24: I mean, Sue and I have got this amazing statistic, which is in the UK, you are more likely to become a chief executive if your name is David than if you're a woman, you know, which is crazy.
6: Yeah.
24: So there is, we have a long way to go. And for businesses, what it means is they're neglecting a huge advantage, a huge level of talent by not making women CEOs. And the other issue that you sometimes get is that women accept those glass cliff jobs. So it's a bit like, you know, Manny, we're at the end of this, you know, we've got one more roll of the dice. You know, we need to bring in a new CEO. And most men would go, well, this is a roll of the dice thing. I'm not going to do it because it will stay in my career. Women, there's some women who think, oh, yeah, they really want me. And right. then it's a disaster. And actually, some of the things that have led to those problems predate them for ages.
6: Sure.
9: The other thing that hasn't changed is that there is different attitudes to a CEO if they have children, if they are a man or a woman. So Catherine is a CEO. She has two children. Her husband is a CEO. He has two children. Guess how many times he gets asked about that fact versus Catherine?
6: Well, let me ask you that, because I often say my wife not only is a businesswoman, but she is the CEO, COO, you know, everything of our house, runs the children, runs me. And I'm wondering whether because of that, we hold women to a different standard. We expect more from women than we do from men, just because, quite frankly, women can do, I think, a lot more than men can.
9: I once, many years ago, when the subject of artificial intelligence and AI and things happening automatically rather than you having to put the work in, I actually wrote a piece about it once, saying, you know, as a woman in business, it would be nice if AI took some of the responsibility away. Because I think as a man in business, you know, somehow magically during the school vacations, someone's sorted out some childcare for the children, which as a mother, you're doing that job as well. And I think everybody's got bigger expectations of women in those roles, including women themselves, of course.
6: Catherine, the mom?
24: Yeah, I completely agree. I think there is, you know, the automation of kind of certain dull things that you do. Actually, women have been doing that for a really long period of time. If only we could train AI to kind of do our laundry, that would just be genius. that would help so many more women.
9: It would be so much better than the current situation. You know? Yeah.
24: So, yeah, I think there's a different expectation for women. I think people don't. If a man says, I'm not going to make that sports match because, I've got a really important meeting, everyone goes, yeah, that's because he's a real high flyer.
6: Yeah.
24: He's really into his job. If a woman turns around and says, I'm not going to make that sports match, everyone just says, well, what a dreadful mother you are.
6: How can you not be there for your child?
24: Yeah, you can't be there. Yeah.
6: I'm serious about it. I mean, I would be under a table in the fetal position with a bottle of vodka if I tried to do half of the things that my wife does on a regular basis and makes it look easy. A couple more minutes here. Talking about the glass wall, success strategies for women at work and business that mean business with the authors, Catherine Jacob and Sue Unerman. You wrote this book 10 years ago. The 10th anniversary edition is just out. And I'm wondering what has changed for women in the workplace from the time you originally wrote this and researched it to today.
24: Not enough.
9: I actually think some things have got worse. I think in a way, the late 2010s were a bit of a peak of people trying to make things better. I think there's been a rollback of that. I think attitudes in some cases have hardened. So, you know, banter, which, you know, those kind of like slightly inappropriate jokes that women don't get and men, you know, bond over. Uh-huh. I think that's heightened from our kind of conversations. And I think if you set boundaries as a woman, people now say, I don't think she's leaning in. Mm-hmm. I don't think she's leaning in. No, she's trying to get enough sleep. She's not leaning in. I think now is a very tough time. And we brought out some new strategies in the book, one of which was to do with remote working, because obviously that wasn't really a thing, right, 10 years ago. And now, because of the situation over the pandemic, people are now often remotely working. And Catherine, you actually had a great conversation with somebody who is remote working, but finding it actually pretty impossible to make her presence felt among businesses.
24: Yeah, because if you're on one of those, you know, Teams calls or what have you, and there's nine people,
6: right,
24: and you're not the loudest person in the room, you're not the person putting your hand up. You know, that whole thing where you can put your hand up to say something, it's quite easy for people just to ignore you. And then you're just muttering in the background trying to get heard. Yeah. So the whole thing of women being made now, you know, to that structured thing about you don't just turn up for a day at work and see what happens. What you do is you have to do outputs pre, you know, all of those meetings, so that people know that you're working, you're not just sitting there, you know, doing nothing. It's harder.
6: The glass wall you talk about, it's those little things, those pesky rules, the office expectations that are normal to men, and maybe women that can't get past that wall. And it strikes me so much, it may be stereotypical, so much of business sometimes is accomplished on the golf course. I don't remember, even like in a movie, ever seeing a woman joining the guys in their foursome on the golf course to talk business. How, in that example, how does a woman get past that and get through the politics of the workplace? Because that's part of it.
9: There's a number of ways around it. I mean, I actually have a friend who's recently got made redundant, and she sent her two daughters off to golf lessons as a result, because she felt left out by that. But the truth is that there's a lot of men in the office that will be your allies, that will help you out. But you need to go and have those conversations with them in a kind of active way. So you need to find the manny in the organization who will see past the conversations that are going on at the golf course,
6: right,
9: and champion you. And I think both of us have had that in our careers, whereby, you know, we were never doing the kind of sports afternoons, but we had relationships with business people that we worked with, so that they would actually call us out and see how useful we were. So I think that's one way of dealing with it.
24: Yeah, and I think the other way of dealing with it is to my point about our point about being very visible, because, yeah, there's conversations that go on the golf course, but if that's just between four people and none of it involves outside discussions or doesn't have a client input, you can be in danger of just talking to yourself and becoming this self-fulfilling circle where you just think what you've decided is the right thing. Actually, you need different perspectives, female perspectives, different perspectives. And, you know, not being able to play, you know, I didn't get where I am today by being able to play golf, but it is just the ability to create alliances and bring people into your circle and open those conversations up with people.
6: Is there a difference between companies that have embraced and allowed women to thrive in their corporate environment, whatever you want to call it, and those that still feel like they're years behind?
24: The ones that have got more women make more money. They do.
6: Is that true?
24: It's statistically proven.
9: It's statistically true. But also, so we gave a lot of talks about the glass wall, and you could just tell the organisations where women got their voices heard versus the ones that weren't. And there was one particular organisation where we went into where all of the women were just sitting quietly, not asking any questions. And it wasn't until the most senior men left the room that they all came up to us. And I think we're living in an era at the moment where people are putting up with quite a lot of things at work because they're kind of rightly worried about redundancy and everyone's worried about AI and AI taking jobs. There's a lot of fear of that. You're not going to get great decisions if everybody is just doing as they're told.
6: It strikes me that we are all Gen X. I like to say we may not be the greatest generation, but we are the best. How much of this do you think is generational? I talk on my program a lot about whiny millennial parents. And, for example, kids that were brought up in the everyone gets a participation trophy generation. Yeah. Those kids that were raised in that generation are now bringing up their own kids. How much of a role do you think that plays in it? Because the women that were raised by the moms and the grandmothers that were part of the equal rights movement, they're Gen X. They're the ones that fought for their role in the business these days. Not necessarily the generation that is growing up now coming into their own. They didn't have to fight for things the way the moms and grandmothers did.
9: Some of the conversations I had, so we went out to talk to some Gen Zers, so because they weren't in the workplace 10 years ago, and now they are. And they were repeating back to us just astonishment at how the world worked. That, you know, they'd gone through their school, they'd gone through their college, they got great kind of qualifications, they'd had people helping them all the way through that, and then they land in the workplace and they are adrift. And that's not good.
6: I'm sorry to keep you so long, but I will say this before I ask the final question. As a lowly American, just hearing your accents give you immediate authority in talking about these things. I love it. So let me close out with this for both of you, Catherine and Sue. When you release the 20th anniversary edition of the book, how will it be different than the original? Oh. And how will it be different than this 10th anniversary edition? Catherine, you start off.
24: Okay, well, obviously, you know, your 230 radio stations, it will have gone out on that and people will be going, yeah, we need to buy the book and change things. So that's what's going to have happened. You know, such is your power. I think that we're going through a period of time with AI, which is one of the biggest seismic changes. And I think that offers us an opportunity as businesses to go, what do we want from our people? How do we get the best out of our people? And what are we going to do about developing talent? So the combination of that change and taking some of the techniques in the book, if you're a woman or a business, will lead you to a much better version of where we are now, hopefully.
6: Hopefully.
9: It's a really good question. It's actually the first time we've been asked that question. It's a great question. And I'd like to be optimistic. I'd like to say that the issue of the glass wall won't be such a big one in another 10 years' time, that more businesses will actually latch on to what they need to do to make sure that they're promoting people because they're brilliant, not because they fit a certain mold. So I hope that if the glass wall is out in another 10 years, we're actually retiring some of the techniques, and maybe there'll only be two or three in the book instead of 43.
6: And if you're a business owner and you want to make more money, as Catherine said, hire more women for your management positions. The book is titled The Glass Wall, Success Strategies for Women at Work and Businesses That Mean Business by Catherine Jacob and Sue Unerman. An absolute pleasure to speak to both of you. Best of luck with the book. I look forward to chatting with you again soon.
9: I hope so.
24: Thank you so much.
9: Bye.
6: You're listening to iHeartRadio Communities, our weekly public affairs show. I am Manny Munoz. If you have any thoughts, comments, or questions, please feel free to reach out to me on Instagram. My handle is at IODManny. That's at IODManny. Becoming an American citizen can take years, and even after someone earns their green card, that final step towards citizenship can feel lonely and intimidating. Well, now Welcome.us is trying to make that last mile a little less lonely or intimidating. Let's talk about it as we bring in Nazanin Ash. She's CEO of Welcome.us. Andy Sullivan is executive director of No One Left Behind. Thank you both for joining us. I appreciate the time.
7: We're so glad to be here with you, Manny. Thank you.
6: Nazanin, let me start off with you. I was reading some statistics. Only 1 in 10 eligible immigrants ever bother applying for citizenship each year. And I guess there's a variety of reasons for that, right?
7: Yes, that's right. And I think we should make a distinction between the number who apply, like you said, only 1 in 10, and the desire of those aspiring Americans to get their citizenship.
6: Sure.
7: So it's upwards of 90% who want to get their American citizenship. But the process is very hard and very rigorous, even for folks who have earned it, right? So there are folks who have met the legal residency requirements, and they're eligible to apply, but the process requires mountains of paperwork. It requires hefty fees. And for many, the last step is the most intimidating because you do a live interview in person with a U.S. immigration officer, and you have to answer questions about U.S. history and civics in a language that is not your own. So it can be very intimidating, and it's probably the most consequential interview of your life.
6: Yeah, and if some of you out there want to see if you could pass the test, don't think it's so easy. You could go to welcome.us and try to pass the test for yourself. Andy, I wanted to ask you, you're a military veteran, I believe 9-year Army veteran, as executive director of No One Left Behind. What was your interest in becoming part of this program with welcome.us?
8: Hey, thanks so much, Manny. For me, it is just a natural continuation of the No One Left Behind mission. No One Left Behind, we work to serve our Afghan and Iraqi allies. We help evacuate them to safety. And if they have a valid pathway under the Special Immigrant Visa Program, we help bring them to the United States. But that is not where the mission ends. For them, it's making sure that they feel welcome, they have economic opportunity. And, you know, the highest bar is once we have them naturalized and they become full American citizens. So for us, supporting our friends at welcome.us with a citizen guide, it's just a natural continuation of that mission. For me personally, I look at, you know, how incredible the interpreters that I served with in both Iraq and Afghanistan were. They all aspired to become Americans. And so this is my opportunity to really pay it back to them, and I can help them get their citizenship.
6: Yeah, do what you can to help those who helped us while we were there. Nazanin, exactly what is this citizen guide program, and who are you trying to help specifically?
7: Mm-hmm. It's an invitation to Americans, and you don't have to be an expert. We will help prepare and train you, but it's an invitation to Americans to serve as volunteer citizen guides. You get matched one-to-one with an aspiring American on the last leg of their journey, and you help them prepare for that most intimidating citizenship interview. So you'll practice flashcards with them on the civics questions. You will practice English language. And you'll do mock interview practice, you know, pretending to be the U.S. immigration officer. You can do it virtually or in person, depending on how you're paired. And you commit to an hour a week for 10 weeks. Many Americans in every corner of the United States have been inspired to participate. And it's making a huge difference in new Americans' lives.
6: Andy, take us inside what a typical session would be like if one of our listeners volunteered and got paired with someone. What are they actually doing together for that hour? Just kind of study buddies?
8: Yeah, absolutely. That's part of it. You know, some people may think it's daunting. It's not. It's actually quite fun. And welcome.us makes it easy to do. So firstly, all of the training that you'll need, they'll provide on the front end. These are virtual virtual sessions, so you know you can schedule them really at your leisure with the aspiring American. And like you said, some of it's study buddy, some of it's going over flashcards where you can go over questions from the citizenship test. Some of it may actually be kind of role playing where you'll be the U.S. immigration official and you can help them practice what their in person interview is going to look like. Some of it may just be practicing, English language skills. The big thing, though, is you are a friend that's there, that's a source of encouragement that can keep them motivated as they aspire to citizenship.
6: Nazanin, why do so many green card holders stall out and never finish that process of becoming citizens?
7: Well, Manny, as you noted before, it is a very difficult exam. Two-thirds of native-born Americans can't pass the exam. So it can feel extraordinarily intimidating to, take on a test that Native Americans, native-born Americans struggle to pass. And it's one of the things that I think is such a gift to our volunteers as well. We find that our volunteers are deeply inspired to relearn our history, to reacquaint themselves with our freedom, to learn the story and the journeys of these aspiring Americans and why they're so committed to achieving American citizenship, a status that most of us inherited and maybe take for granted. So to me, it's really about practicing citizenship. It's about practicing your patriotism. This is how you show how you're making a contribution to our founders' ideal of a country that is out of many one. You're making it possible for the next generation. And it's an incredible, impactful thing to do.
6: I imagine it is. I'm fascinated by the veteran part of this. You talked about the Afghan translators, the linguists that you worked with to make sure that they became citizens after you worked with them over there. Talk to me about what helping someone become an American citizen, what about that process that resonates with those of us that have served in the military?
8: Yeah, absolutely. I mean, these are our brothers and sisters in arms. And I'll actually draw in kind of another thread. I talked about the Iraqis and Afghans that served with us. What I think a lot of people don't realize is how many non-citizens serve in the U.S. military. So there are over 100,000 veterans and active duty service members that are green card holders that are eligible for citizenship but haven't actually taken the naturalization steps yet. This is a great way for listeners to give back to veterans who have already willing to sacrifice everything on behalf of America, even though they aren't U.S. citizens yet.
6: Nazanin, let me close it out with you. Somebody listening right now might be thinking, I'd like to volunteer, or I'm a green card holder and I could use this help. Help convince them, sell them on the program, either to come in and be a volunteer or to use the program to help them become a citizen.
7: Well, what I can offer is that in serving as a citizen guide volunteer, you're doing no less than changing someone's life. Generationally, people who achieve their American citizenship have better educational opportunities. They earn at least 10% more over their lifetime, and you're providing, most importantly, a sense of belonging and inclusion. You're letting new Americans know that they're welcome here, and there's no better way to show that than to dedicate your own time, your own heart to helping them be successful with their American dream. And if you want to learn more about how you can join, you can go to our website, welcome.us/citizenship. You'll learn everything you need to know about how to get started. And you'll see stories of Americans, just like everyone listening, who have already gone through the process and have been incredibly transformed by it themselves.
6: And in my experience, those people that have a chance to go through the citizenship process and become American citizens quite often are even more proud to be citizens than those of us that were born here. So it's a wonderful thing to do.
7: That's right. They put up a mirror to ourselves, So
6: yeah.
7: It's deeply inspiring to see them strive for this citizenship that too often we take for granted.
6: Well, if you are interested in finding out about being a volunteer or going through the process and using the program to help you become a citizen, welcome.us is the website, welcome.us. Nazanin Ash is CEO of welcome.us. Andy Sullivan, Executive Director of No One Left Behind. Thanks both of you for your time and the information. And Andy, thank you as well for your service to our country. Be well. Best of luck, both of you.
8: Thanks, Manny.
7: Thank you so much.
6: I am Manny Munoz. I appreciate you listening to iHeartRadio's Communities this week. As always, if you have any questions, comments, or suggestions, reach out to me on Instagram. My handle is at IODManny. That's at IODManny. And that'll do it for another edition of iHeartRadio's Communities. I'm Manny Munoz. Until next time.
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25: Hello and welcome to the show. I'm your host, Pat Campbell. We've got a fascinating program for you today. Our guest today says that there is a youth molecule in the human body, and he says this molecule of youth happens to be concentrated in our skin, hair, eyes, and joints. He says this substance not only dramatically influences our appearance, in other words, how young or how healthy we look, but more importantly, our physical strength, our flexibility, and mobility. This is our ability to do things, lift things, get around, be physical. Today, we're going to learn more about this once mysterious substance and how new breakthroughs are allowing us to get it back and keep it as we get older. All right, Bill Sardi is here. Bill is an author. He's traveled around the world in search of information about hyaluronic acid, or HA as it's sometimes referred to. He's back from his recent trip to a small village in Japan where people maintain high levels of HA and are famous for their ability to defy the aging process. Bill, welcome to the program.
26: Great to be with you, Pat, and all your statements to introduce the show today are certainly not overstatements. After years of people using oral hyaluronic acid supplements, well, of course, we're going to give your audience a report today, an update, and an improvement, how things are going, as thousands of people have discovered how this supports, in particular, their joints, but also their skin and their eyes and, of course, their hair and so on. These are the areas where the body actually is highly concentrated in HA. But I want to tell all your listeners to please stay tuned because there's going to be an offer today from Purity Products, no strings attached. This is an offer from a reputable company that's been in business for years.
27: Just for $5, there's no strings attached. You get to try a bottle of this wonderful new product and make your life simple, make your supplement regimen simple, and save a little money along the way.
25: Now, you say there's a youth molecule in the human body and that it holds the key to the visible signs of aging. Now, you've written about this. You've traveled to Japan to do the research. So tell me about it. What exactly is this molecule you're talking about?
26: Pat, it's amazing that most people don't know this word, hyaluronic acid. And, of course, it's made. It's all over our body. It's in our skin. It's an all-natural molecule. We can get it orally, replace it in our body. But more so, we've learned that the little bit that we can get as a dietary supplement can trigger your body to make more.
27: And of course, why do we need more? Well, when we're young, we're loaded with this stuff. When we're babies, we have what we call baby fat. It's really baby HA. It makes, well, as babies fall down and get cuts and scrapes, you notice they never really get any lifelong scars from that because they have lots of HA on board, hyaluronic acid. And to make this easy to understand for the audience, I think we can all appreciate that women have smoother skin and thicker hair and so on. All of that is because estrogen sends a signal to make more HA, and that's why the girls have more limber, flexible joints. They can get in a kind of a lotus posture kind of that men can't get into. They certainly have all of those advantages, and it's because the estrogen sends a signal to make more HA. Now, women have more HA to lose than men do, and you see the skin shriveling up, the joints and so on, as women age. But there's a way to get it back, and of course, Purity Products for years now has been talking about HA, and they

0: pain relief. The more pain relievers we use, the more we're going to use these joints, and then we're going to wear out more bone. And they've noticed this. People who chronically use pain relievers are going to have more bone wear. So what you need is the actual cushioning back there to lubricate the joint, and that's what HA does. That's what HA is. The doctors call it synovial fluid. They actually inject this into joints. Orthopedists do. Dermatologists inject it into the skin. Eye doctors use it as a lubricant during eye surgery. So it's nothing foreign to modern medicine, but it may be new to you as a listener there, and you have never heard about HA before. Well, you need to learn about it. It's a wonderful molecule. It's all natural, and you can get it as a dietary supplement. Purity Products was the first to introduce it. Now, it's a great big long molecule, Pat, that's 6 million Daltons in molecular weight. Think of 6 million paper clips put together. It's big. You can't absorb it. And Purity found a way to knock it down so that it's only about 1,500 to 3,000. That means that you can absorb this orally. We actually proved that in studies conducted at a laboratory right there in Florida. And we're going to tell you more about that, but we proved that it's orally absorbed. Most doctors are told that oral HA cannot be absorbed. That's true if it's the regular HA. It's got to be knocked down in molecular weight. And more important, it needs some other antioxidants to be added with it. We're going to talk about one here in just a moment. But Purity Products is introducing this all-new joint formula for people that are searching for alternatives for their joint health. And, of course, this isn't a drug. It's a dietary supplement meant to, of course, support healthy joint health as we think of it.
1: If you're just tuning in, we're talking with Bill Sardi about hyaluronic acid, or HA. Now, Bill, you said recently that the HA revolution is underway. More and more people are using it. Tell us why HA is such a breakthrough, and what exactly can it do for people?
0: I think the brick and the mortar analogy is probably the best for everybody to understand it. There are bricks in our body, the cells. There's mortar in between, and the mortar is the collagen. Now, within the collagen, not the collagen itself, vitamin C makes collagen, but within that collagen, there's a moisturizing agent that looks like Jell-O. Now, everyone knows you put some Jell-O in the refrigerator and the water separates out after a time. And that's what's happening in our body. We're losing the water-holding molecule, HA. The body is 72% water. And as we lose this, the connective tissue that connects all of our cells, that connects all of everything that we have, begins to lose its water. It separates out. And then we begin to lose the substance, the scaffolding, the support structure that holds our body together. And, of course, we begin to wrinkle, we shrivel up, we lose an inch in our height, we see the brain shrivels up in the eye and so on. All of these things occur with age, and, you know, Ponce de Leon was looking for a youth molecule, and he wanted to find it in, of course, the fountain of youth, the water. He was looking for a water fountain. The body needs water, but it has to hold it, and, of course, I want everyone to think of having something like a Jell-O type of a water balloon filled with Jell-O, or one filled with water. Which one do you want? You want the one filled with Jell-O because it's still firm but soft and cushiony. And that's the way our bodies are when we're young babies. Or even a pregnant woman is loaded with this, which is an example of the how the HA is made more so at certain times of our life. But as age goes on, we're going to lose it. We're going to see the wrinkles, the thinning hair. We're going to see our joints lose their flexibility. We're just telling people that after thousands of people have tried this, if you're taking glucosamine supplements, it took 13 years for doctors to adopt glucosamine sulfate. It's a regular dietary supplement now in drugstores, health food stores. People ask me, well, why hasn't my doctor told me about hyaluronic acid? Well, it took 13 years for glucosamine. It'll be on the front page of Time magazine. It's just going to take time. And it'll get there because patients are going to take this to their doctors and point it out, as they did glucosamine. The revolution starts with patients and people that have issues and want to have healthy joints and skin and hair and eyes and want to see some of these useful levels of HA restored in their body.
1: Now, Bill, you've written a great deal about the role of hyaluronic acid in the body's connective tissues. How does HA

0: work in the joints and the connective tissues.
1: It's a natural cushioning agent. And Pat, we're talking to about between the bones. It also surrounds the nerves. There's a sciatic nerve. There's an ulnar nerve. There's a carpal tunnel nerve. All of these are going to need the special cushioning that HA can give them. There are people that tell us this stuff works. Here's Ernie writing to me, who actually teaches and plays golf in Dover, Delaware. He found this Purity joint formula, and we're telling you it worked miracles for him. Why? Because Purity has not only taken EHA, but they've taken a brand new substance called Hydrox that's taken from olives. Now, Pat, you notice you can put a bowl of olives on your table and a year later come back, and except for a little bit of shrinkage due to just a loss of moisture, they're very stable. They're still there. They didn't shrivel up and waste away due to fungal contamination. So there's something very strong in olives. We've known it for a long time. Dr. Roberto Crea, an Italian researcher who's now here in this country, doing some research on hydroxytyrosol extracted from olives and found out that it does some of the same things that the molecules do that trigger, like estrogen does, the production of HA. So we began to think, why don't we combine this wonderful, strong antioxidant from olives into Purity's new HA joint formula? You know, we're getting results like we've never seen before. This is why Bill writes to us this year saying, I'm taking HA for my knees. It's done wonders for my joints. So we get these letters from people. They're unsolicited. You see, this is the kind of thing we hear. And, of course, they're astounded with this. They just can't believe it. Here's someone writing to me. This is Dr. Cal Lee saying, he looks like a man that's 30 years younger, and he says people can't even believe his level of fitness and youthful appearance. And he says, I tell you to tell him, it's just the HA formula. And, of course, he sent us pictures on the Internet how fit he looks for his age. And you're going to look a little younger, because when you were young, you had a lot of this. 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It's Purity's HA joint formula. 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
0: Now, Bill, you visited this village in Japan, Yuzuri Hari, or as they call it, the Village of Long Life. Now, I understand that the people had unusually high HA levels in this village. What did you find when you met the people? Is it genetic? Is it dietary? What did you see?
1: Well, I went there again for the second time with translators, photographers, and it was easy to understand without studies, without even though the town doctor there, Dr. Komori, has identified hyaluronic acid is the very reason why these people in Yuzuri Hara exhibit such youthfulness. And by the way, they have a lady there in her 90s without any aging spots in her skin, perfect skin, no wrinkles whatsoever. People living into their 80s and 90s look a lot younger, and it all became clear when we were there. Now, they grow a lot of their own vegetables and foods right there near their homes. and they have a lot of fresh foods, and sometimes they have a little extra, so they come down to the vegetable market and bring their goods there to be sold. So we were there taking pictures and interviewing people when 83-year-old Mr. Ishii came driving in on his motorcycle to deliver his vegetables to the fruit market. Pat, where do we have in the United States 83-year-olds driving their motorcycle down to the vegetable market? We don't have it. We followed him to his home where he was up on a 30-foot ladder trimming a tree. He works in the fields about 4 to 6 hours a day. And he introduced us to his neighbor, who was 90 years old without a wrinkle on his face. Neither of them use reading glasses. And, of course, he works about 6 to 8 hours out in the fields every day. This was remarkable. I almost felt, Pat, I was in some sort of a place where the dinosaurs are still living or something. It was so remarkable. These people just exhibit a youthfulness, a flexibility in their joints, certainly a healthfulness that we just don't see everywhere else. In fact, it was so remarkable that the Emperor of Japan actually has visited this village. Pictures were taken there. You could see them all over the village there as they had posted them. So this had stood out. And, of course, Connie Chung, ABC News 2020, had gone to visit there in the year 2000. This was originally on television. You could see the actual pictures for yourself. But the HA revolution has come here, Pat. And, of course, we've had 3 years of use of HA. But we could lose people in the science. So they want to know, what's real? Is this for real? Well, it's real for Tom, who writes to us, a pharmacist now from Santa Cruz, California, 70 years of age, participating in the Hawaii Ironman contest in Kona, Hawaii, this past year, 70 years old. He said this new HA formula for the joints did a great job. Now, certainly a pharmacist would know. Here's John writing to me and saying, you know, at age 55, boy, when I tried HA, I'm now back to playing full court basketball with the 20-year-olds, and I've even begun to jog again. These are the kinds of reports that we hear.
0: Let me ask you a question here. You mentioned glucosamine, and there's another one out there that's pretty popular, MSM. How does this HA stack up against those other ones? The other ones, you have to take them for a while before you even see any results.
1: You do. And most of these are very positive dietary supplements. They certainly have lots of benefits. Glucosamine takes quite a while to kick in. MSM is a wonderful sulfur compound. And again, it's an anti-inflammatory, as are many things like fish oil. So these are all wonderful, but they're not dealing with the origin of the problem. The origin of the problem is the loss of cushioning in the joint. And if we can just replace this, if we can find a way to get that cushioning back, that's what we call youthfulness. That's what we had when we were young. Here's David writing to me from New York, 25 years, looking for something that would help support his lower back. And, of course, he said, I can't believe it now. He says, I can't thank you enough for this product. People have tried all the alternatives. They've searched everywhere else, Pat, and they haven't heard of hyaluronic acid.
0: Now, the reorder rates on HA sort of tell me that things are phenomenal. The product works. The study shows how. But what are the customers saying? What are they telling you, candidly? What are they saying to Bill Sardi?
1: If the horses come back to the trough, there must be good water there. It's amazing to me how people say, just keep sending this. It's wonderful. It changed my life. Here's Lorraine saying, I can't believe it, but I'm able to run. I love it. Run 5 miles a day. My skin, nails are great. Telling everybody about it. These are online. You can go see some of these comments. Purity Products has it online where people just log in and tell you. These aren't edited in any way. Here's Brent writing, says, no one at Purity Products made an outlandish claim about HA joint formula, but 3 days after I started taking it, I noticed the difference. This stuff really worked. 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You just kick in a few bucks, and you're going to experience this for yourself. Like the people who've written in and said all these wonderful things. Here's Harold, 85th year, he says, I'm in. He says, I'm doing very well on HA. Thank you very much. Here's Jasmine saying, my face looks moist and youthful, and I'm getting people asking me about it. What am I taking? Of course you will.
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0: Bill, let's talk a minute about how this is available. 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How's it taken? Do you take it with food? How much do I need to take every day?
1: It's a capsule. 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
0: Bill, let's talk about some of the visible signs of aging and how this HA formula from Purity Products addresses these signs.
1: Well, certainly when we look in the mirror, when we see, well, let's say we're twin brothers, if we're looking, one of us ages faster than the other, how do we know that? And we're looking at our hair, we're looking at our skin, how smooth it is. You're losing HA. That's what your body's telling you. How do you get it back? Just think, there is a way. And Purity Products, taking all the risk out, all of the issues about you coming up with the dollars and everything, they just want you to try it because we're talking about replacing an all-natural molecule in your body. You can take this. Thousands have. And so they've pioneered the way. You need to be added to the list. If you're taking glucosamine, well, try HA. And you're going to find the kind of results that we're talking about here on the air. Losing HA and aging are equivalent to the same thing. How do you get it back? How do you get this wonderful youth molecule? There certainly is one. Ponce de Leon was right. The fountain of youth, the body is 72% water, but it needs to be held into a cushioning gel. no, this isn't going to cause water retention. No, it doesn't increase any kind of problems like that. It's all natural. You had a lot more of it when you were young. You just need to get a little bit of it back. I know the more, Pat, that I say good about this, people find it unbelievable.
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9: President Trump is hitting the campaign trail ahead of the midterm elections. Trump will be holding rallies in Oklahoma and Alabama next week to whip up Republican enthusiasm for showing up at the polls. Thursday, Trump will speak in Durant, Oklahoma, in the Choctaw Nation. On Friday, he'll swing down to Mobile, Alabama, for an event that's being billed as a midterm rally. The Supreme Court is allowing President Trump to use a federal database to purge people from the voter rolls. The High Court ruled the Trump administration can use the Department of Homeland Security's federal voter database to verify voters' eligibility, but noted that most states prevent the purging of voter rolls within 90 days of an election. The U.S. Consumer Sentiment Index is at a four-month low. The University of Michigan Surveys of Consumers Index reports a 7% decline from last month and a 15% drop from January. Consumers believe the situation will continue to become worse for the short and long term. The economic metrics, a leading indicator to benchmarking trends in consumer spending. I'm Lisa Taylor. A majority of Colorado drivers admit to being speeders. Gordon Scott has the story.
10: The Colorado Department of Transportation's Driving Behavior Report released Friday finds 73% of Coloradans say they exceed the speed limit on main highways at least some of the time. CDOT says speeding is a major factor in Colorado crashes, contributing to 234 deaths in 2025, or 33% of the total traffic fatalities. I'm Gordon Scott.
9: There's been yet another report of people popping out of manholes in New York City, even as the NYPD shares word of two arrests. Details from Andrew Whitman.
8: Thursday night, the police announced one arrest from this week's manhole emergence on the Upper East Side. A second arrest would follow. Then around 4:30 a.m. Friday, it happened again. Three men in bright clothing spotted climbing out of the sewers at Bay Ridge Parkway and 17th Avenue in Bensonhurst, Brooklyn. The manhole was closed and the crew gone by the time police arrived. The two men arrested earlier said they went down into the sewers looking for valuables. In New York, I'm Andrew Whitman.
11: Come on, meet me on the dance floor. Come here, baby, I can give you much more tonight.
9: Madonna is returning to the MTV Video Music Awards for the first time in over 20 years. The VMAs will be held Sunday in Los Angeles with Snoop Dogg hosting. Madonna leads the nominations this year with 11 and will also be performing at the ceremony. Kacey Musgraves will perform a tribute to Dolly Parton. Presenters this year include Charlie XCX and Teyana Taylor. Taylor Swift will receive the VMA's first ever award for Artist Director, and the video for her new single Patient Zero will premiere during the show. The VMAs will air live Sunday night on MTV, CBS, and Paramount Plus. 48 states will change the clocks come November 1st as daylight saving time comes to an end on Sunday, November 1st at 2 a.m. I'm Lisa Taylor.
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0: Live from Studio C, deep within the bowels of the Armstrong and Getty Communications compound, and hey, y'all,
1: Welcome to the show. We're in the middle of the week already. Joe's on his golf vacation. He'll be calling in a bit later. We've got plenty of news for you, some good guests, bring you up to speed on everything in the last 24 hours or so in the world and in our lives and in our hearts, mostly in our hearts. I'm going to have my first sip of coffee for the day. Hold on just a second. Putting a little cream in it. I know. Mock me for the cream. Everybody does.
2: Jeez.
1: My brother always shakes his head in disappointment when he sees me put cream in coffee.
2: Did you pull the creamer out of your purse? Or is that...
1: Right, exactly. I stir it with the tip of my high heels.
3: Mm. Jack Armstrong loves coffee.
1: And puts cream in it.
2: Look at your whole demeanor just changed right there after that first sip.
1: I know. I know. I like it better that way. Did I pull it out of my purse? That's pretty funny. I'll have to send that along to my brother. He'll enjoy that as a, something he can throw around at Thanksgiving or whatever the next time he sees me drink coffee with cream in it.
2: Glad to provide.
1: You know what I would like to have on as a guest, Hanson? I don't know who it would be or where we'd find them. I would like to have somebody explain to me the whole diplomacy thing. Joe's better at that than I am understanding it. I don't know. Do they accomplish anything with all these speeches and meetings in front of each other? Does anything happen at all? Or is it, you know, the New York media getting excited because all these heavyweights are in New York and their traffic's bad and they like speeches? But does anything actually happen? I feel like nothing ever happens out of these speeches. Trump threatening to annihilate an entire nation, a big country, is got some attention later in the day. It just should have. It's a pretty big deal. He's said it like 20 times over the last 7 months, so I'm not sure it means a whole lot. But his negotiators, Witkoff and Jared Kushner, met with Iranian dudes. Of course, it's all dudes. They would never let a woman be in charge of anything in that country, despite the fact that our I won't go down that road. But they met for like 3 hours on the sidelines there in whatever building that is, the UN building. 3 hours of negotiating there, and I don't know, see if anything happens out of that. And then President Xi flies in. I think he lands tonight at the White House, the leader of China, and they're going to have a white tie dinner, state dinner thingy, and talk about all these things. And again, does this mean anything? Does Trump will press President Xi on AI or the fact that they've been helping Iran? Okay, what's he going to say? And is President Xi going to say, oh, and he said something to me? I don't know. I don't know that I feel like anything happens out of these meetings. Is it all show or is it actually something you can point to as progress? I don't know. I don't feel like I see it on a regular basis. I did see, we'll have to play this clip. I'll have to have you get it, Hanson. The leader of the Armed Services Committee, Republican, yesterday said, I don't think we should be inviting President Xi to our country, allowing him to come to the White House. The way he's helping Iran with munitions and targeting our troops and our barracks and all that sort of stuff, I don't think we should be having him at the White House. And I lean that direction. I don't understand this. Donald Trump said 50 times yesterday, President Xi and I have a great relationship. I don't know why he thinks that that is a feather in his cap or means something or is something to be proud of, or the guys, the President Xi isn't just full of crap and is going to pretend to like you and then steal all our technology and try to beat us at AI and dump cheap electric cars in this hemisphere and all that sort of stuff. I don't get the whole good relationship thing. So if you are the sort of person that studied diplomacy at that level or know somebody who did, go ahead, contact Mike Hanson, our executive producer, and we'll talk to you. And you can try to convince me that these meetings mean anything. A little more on that topic we'll get to later. A couple other things I want to talk about. We've brought this up a bunch of times. The reason I'm so into the story is because I have a personal friend who I've known for many, many years, and I've known his son since he was a little tiny kid, and his son ended up in rehab because of kratom, this little tiny bottle that they were selling at every convenience store right next to the 5-hour energy drink and all the other Slim Jims and all the other crap you shouldn't buy at a convenience store. But it was bought as some sort of labeled as an energy drink or calms you down or I don't know what it was supposed to do. But it gets you addicted to heroin style drugs, where it's as addictive as a heroin. and all kinds of people are in rehab because of it, and a couple of people died. College students died this week, and so kratom is in the news a lot, and I want to talk more about that later. If you think it's not a big deal, I've got a personal experience. Just, I mean, it has turned this family upside down, this story. And he was so angry that this stuff was available at the convenience store just down the street. And he has gone into convenience stores and seen it's on the shelf and said, do you realize that stuff is addictive and against the law now? So California passed a law. I think it's county by county, though. And the federal government has finally put it on whatever stage one bad for you list. And so it's slowly going away. But gas station heroin, there's a couple of different drugs that are being discussed as gas station heroin, but this kratom is really, really bad for you. A little more on that later. Couple of dead college kids because of something you can buy at the gas station is not good. How are we so ridiculously careful with like our milk and cheese and stuff like that and what gets approved for sale? Just like over the top ridiculous on stuff like that, but then let something like kratom slip through the cracks and end up in a convenience store down the street where your kid's buying a Monster and a kratom to try to study for the test tonight. On AI, we got a couple of really interesting things that I think will be a different look at that story for you coming up a little bit later. Lots of meetings across the country, including locally on the Flock cameras, the government tracking everywhere you go all the time. And I haven't heard a story yet, I don't think, of a city hall meeting where the crowd was in favor of these things. People seem to be overwhelmingly, or at least majority, against these sorts of things. And we got more on that coming up a little later. I'm against them. Joe's for them for some reason. He wants the government spying, I guess. I'll let him speak for himself when he's here. And then one other story. This is why polling doesn't work. This is why polling has got a problem. So latest polling, Fox News poll, very respected poll on data centers. 70% of Americans don't want a data center anywhere near them. Then they ask the question, what if not having a data center near you would lead to China winning the AI race? And all of a sudden another 30% say, well, I would change my mind about that. That's why polling doesn't work, is because of the questions never having enough information in there. So it turns out if people are worried that China is going to beat us at AI, they're much more open-minded to a data center being near you. And as we were talking about the other day, and the National Review has been pointing out a lot, there's a data center near you now, probably. Certainly if you live in an urban area, there have been giant data centers near you for years, and you use them every single day, and you didn't even know where they were there, and you don't care. But some of the Fox poll stuff is pretty darn interesting, so we'll get into that also. We got to get to Katie's headlines, but first we need to start the show officially so we don't get in trouble with the FCC. I'm Jack Armstrong. He's Joe Getty. On this, it is Wednesday, August 23rd, the year 2026. I'm sorry, September 23rd, the year 2026. We are Armstrong and Getty, and we approve of this program. Let's start the show at, ladies and germs, Mark.
4: Joy Behar has officially sold her longtime home in Sag Harbor, causing the locals to change the town's name to Harbor.
0: I knew that was going to be the joke.
4: Great joke.
1: Usually I can't see it coming with Gutfeld. But that time I knew he was going to work SAG in there somehow with poor Joy Behar. Who, you know, gravity gets to us all. We can't, you know, what are you supposed to do? I can't wait to get to this story. Have you seen this one? The lesbian bar in Massachusetts. Are you on this story, Katie? You look like maybe you are.
2: Yep.
1: This lesbian bar who decide to finally get rid of their mask mandate. So there was a gay bar that still had a mask mandate, and it has splintered the queer community in that city and beyond. People very angry that they're dropping the mask mandate at the bar. And some of the writing around that is hilarious. Can you believe there was a bar somewhere in America where they still had a mask mandate? Not just that people were still wearing a mask in there, but it was mandated. And when they dropped the mandate, some people just went nuts that it's too soon, I guess, to drop the masks because of COVID or whatever. But some of the writing around it is very entertaining. We'll get to that. Katie's headlines are next. 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
23: Griner Heating and Air in Yolo and Solano counties for 30 years, and now in West Sacramento.
33: OpenAI has agreed to a $3.2 million settlement with the Department of Justice over allegations the company discriminated against U.S. workers in its hiring practices. Matt Mattinson has the story.
34: The DOJ says the investigation involved fewer than 10 positions, but found issues including how some jobs were advertised and how applications were accepted. Under the agreement, OpenAI will pay $1.2 million in civil penalties and $2 million to compensate workers affected by the alleged practices. The company denies the findings, but says it reached the agreement to resolve the matter and move forward with its immigration-related hiring program.
33: Anthropic inking a $10 billion deal with AI cloud startup Avolta. And AI systems from Anthropic and OpenAI created fake identities in an effort to break into the site GitHub. The UK's AI Security Institute says Anthropic's Mythos and OpenAI's Sol used autonomy and deception to mask the hacks. This comes as more AI models are being caught starting their own hacks. Tech Report, I'm Mark Mayfield.
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1: We're just talking about kratom, so I don't want to be all drugs all the time, but I came across this article about marijuana, mental illness, and violence, with more studies showing that the modern marijuana can make young people give them psychosis and make them violent and all kinds of stuff. It's not, it's not your dad or grandpa's hippie lettuce from Woodstock, the stuff that is out there and people are smoking. It's a different thing now. I don't know why we can't wake up to that, but
2: yeah.
1: Maybe we'll get into that. If the point of the show is to scare you all day long, which I don't think it is, let's find out what people are reporting the headlines with Katie Green.
2: All right. Well, the alphabet networks are, of course, talking about the media ban, starting with ABC. DOJ defends White House news ban, saying access is, quote, a privilege. CNN. Defending the reporter ban, Justice Department argues stories on Trump's ballroom project and Iran war could threaten national security. And on NBC, CNN, Politico, and MS Now to face off with Trump administration in court over White House ban.
1: We're going to have somebody on later this hour just to walk us through what the legal proceedings are going to be today, because it's going to be in a, there's a hearing today around that whole thing. I haven't been worked up at one moment through this whole thing. Trump announcing, okay, here we go. Now everybody's going to claim he's the next Hitler, because it's a Hitler sort of thing to do. It won't last. Some court is going to step in and force it the other direction. But anyway, we'll nail down what the legal levers are going to be later this hour.
2: From the New York Times, Iran's president to address world leaders after Trump's threat. Yesterday, how he said we should just annihilate.
1: Send them to hell. Now annihilate them, etc. Those very leaders, some of the leaders from Iran, not the supreme leader. Nobody even knows if he's alive. But some of the top guys at Iran are going to be speaking at the UN General Assembly today. So we'll see what they have to say.
2: From the Washington Post, AI leaders say that the U.S. and China need to make a deal, but that probably won't happen.
1: Yeah, that's what I was talking about earlier.
2: Yep.
1: Does anything come out of these white tie dinners or these UN speeches? Or is it just fluff? And if it's just fluff, why does anybody pay any attention to it?
2: From Reuters, U.S. halts Obamacare enrollment for over 760,000 enrollees claiming fraud.
1: Yeah. How about that? 750,000 people on there were on there fraudulently, or they didn't exist at all. And the money was going to somebody somehow. If that's all accurate, well, good.
2: From the Wall Street Journal, an epidemic of quarterback injuries is already rewriting the NFL season. Five starters in 2 weeks.
1: Whoa, I didn't realize it was that many. That poor guy for the Giants. Did you see that energy? Anybody see that video?
2: Yes.
1: Oh, the way his leg goes all rubbery and bent is not good. Yeah, that's that is definitely one of the problems with the NFL. That's what Joe said, because he's a 49ers fan. He said, everything's fantastic until one injury, and then your whole season's different.
2: Yeah. From USA Today, Merriam-Webster Dictionary added 1,400 new words, many of which are inspired by social media culture.
1: Okay, we'll have to go through some of those words later. That's always fun.
2: Is it fun, though? Is it fun, or is it a glimpse into the decaying of the decaying society?
1: Yeah, well, I like to understand, be able to understand my teenagers when they talk.
2: Fair enough. Study finds fish grew more aggressive after exposure to birth control chemical. Why are we giving fish birth control?
1: And are they trying to? What were they trying to claim that? Birth control pills are dangerous somehow?
2: Synthetic estrogen from birth control pills.
7: Okay.
2: Apparently makes them grow aggressive. And finally, the Babylon Bee. Man comforted by knowledge that AI will destroy all of humanity before AOC can become president.
1: Is she going to run? Don't know. Is Kamala going to run? Don't know. Is Gavin going to run? Don't know. We might know here and pretty soon, as some people are going to announce right after the midterms, which, good God, then we're talking about the presidential election for the next 2 years. Holy crap. Of course, the worst thing is going to be if the Democrats take the House, and they probably will, going to be talking about investigations of the Trump family and impeachment for the next 2 years. That's why I suggested to Joe that we take a sabbatical, 2 years to go to the Himalayas and start meditating with monks or something and find ourselves for 2 years and then come back when that whole thing is over, because I don't want to talk about Trump impeachment for 2 years. Really got a lot of texts about how effeminate I am because I put cream in my coffee. That's really... People have strong opinions about that. I know my brothers do.
2: I don't really understand Joe does. It's funny to joke. I mean, it's a fun joke, but I don't.
1: I feel the same way, even though I do it. Joe said, he said, even if I try not to, if I see a guy put cream in his coffee, I have a little less respect for him.
2: It's just so judgy.
1: I don't know. I have less respect for myself, the fact that I put cream in my coffee.
2: I didn't see you pulling it out of a purse on my bingo card today, but that, you know, things happen.
1: So, we'll have a guest on later this hour. What is that hearing going to be like today on the whole Trump booting the free press out of various meetings? And we'll keep that tight and not belabor that whole thing. But we got a number of guests we're going to talk to about things. Steve Hilton, we had on the show yesterday, Republican candidate for governor in California, talking about unlicensed vendors that we got in California. And it's a problem around the country. I thought one interesting stat that I came up with yesterday, L.A., Los Angeles has 50,000 street vendors. 50,000. How many have permits? 687. Three figures of 50,000 street vendors have any sort of permit. Did you know that? That's crazy. Anyway, we'll get to a bunch of news coming up. Hope you can stay with us.
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12: Coastal areas of New York and New Jersey are under a state of emergency as a powerful nor'easter is making its way up to the northeast. Meteorologist Bill Cairns.
24: Areas like Long Island, 50 to 60 mile per hour gusts. The Jersey Shore, same for you, up to 55. And because of these higher winds and the heavy rain, the power outage map is getting worse.
12: PowerOutage.com says over 60,000 customers from Pennsylvania to Rhode Island have lost service because of the nor'easter. Surf City, New Jersey is reporting over 2 feet of water in low-lying areas near the shoreline. Hawaii is preparing for flooding and mudslides as Hurricane Nolo threatens the islands. Ryan Chandler reports from Naalehu.
25: Across the Big Island, residents fear rainfall that could total more than 2 feet in some areas, threatening mudslides. After months of devastating storms across the island chain, Hawaiians fearing it's not over yet.
12: Governor Josh Green said Friday over 100 National Guard members are on the Big Island, where the Category 1 hurricane is about 150 miles off the coast. I'm Lisa Taylor.
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0: The Armstrong and Getty Show.
1: The president and first lady will be on the tarmac at Joint Base Andrews to greet President Xi and his wife as soon as their plane lands this evening. The last time we saw that, President Obama did it 11 years ago when he welcomed the late Pope Francis to the U.S. It's an indication of just how high the stakes are during this three-day summit, which really kicks into high gear tomorrow.
2: I'm going to have to ask Joe this later when he calls in. Joe's not here today. He's on a golf trip, and he'll be back on Friday. But I'm leaning toward this is all crap. All of these speeches and meetings and white tie dinners and 21-gun salutes are crap and nothing happens. So I've got dueling articles I was just reading during the commercial break. Washington Post claiming that it's a lot of pomp, but also behind the scenes important AI discussions. Really? The Wall Street Journal going with it's mostly pomp. All the discussions have been around, you know, how long the dinner is and who comes through what door and all that sort of stuff, with very little details of any kind about any big topic happening. I think it's all crap. I think maybe I'm leaning toward the whole UN thing, all the speeches, the white tie dinner, all of it is just crap. Doesn't mean anything. That's where I currently sit on that story. Maybe we'll get into that more later. But you're going to see a lot of coverage of it as people act like it means something. She and his wife will land at the tarmac, and I guess Donald Trump, breaking tradition, which means nothing, is going to meet them on the tarmac instead of in front.

0: The Last Ditch. I love that as the name of a dive bar. I would have got hammered at The Last Ditch. Sitting there in the middle of the afternoon on a beautiful day in the dark with a bunch of other miserable people, probably unemployed, complaining about life at The Last Ditch. Meet you at The Last Ditch. Oh, I'll be there. Oh, that's a great name for the bar. They had a meeting on September 11th. Only one of the original founders was still involved. The two others stepped back from daily operations a month before, citing various pressures and health issues. One had enrolled in clown school. That's one of my favorite paragraphs from the story. One of the people involved in the mask mandate was no longer there to argue it because they had enrolled in clown school. It is with love we inform our immunocompromised disabled divas that we will be opening Saturday night as mask optional, wrote The Last Ditch. Previously, patrons were required to wear a well-fitted K95 mask or better at all times. Or better? Remember K95 masks were like the best mask you could get and hard to find anywhere at the time of COVID, which is now 3, 4, 5 years ago when you actually need to wear a mask. You need to wear a K95 mask or better at all times to be in The Last Ditch.
1: Got a bunch of people walking around in like gas masks.
0: In October or in September of 2026. The new policy was not received with love. Just say you're being complicit in a mask disabling event and get over it, wrote one commentator on the website after the announcement from The Last Ditch, which again is a great name for a dive bar. People like you kill disabled people in the name of your own leisure and convenience, posted another. This is such a great example of the woke eating each other.
1: Man.
0: Because you can't be far enough down that road ever. You relax the mask mandate 4 years after COVID, and people say things like, people like you kill disabled people in the name of your own leisure and convenience. All right.
1: Gosh, all right.
0: The thread grew to 442 comments, some supportive, but many furious. The people running the bar were accused of being ableist, eugenicist, even for relaxing their signature policy in the face of what commentators consider an ongoing pandemic. Greenfield hasn't reported a single COVID case in more than 2 months. I don't know what counts as a pandemic in their world. To call it an ongoing pandemic? I try to wrap your head around this. This is the lesbian part is really just that you can leave that out. But if you like that part of the story, that's fine. But the fact that there's a bar where the people still gather and act like the pandemic is active in 2026. This is like the Japanese soldier on the island in 1960 still fighting World War II. I mean, this is crazy talk. 2 days later, The Last Ditch, the bar, posted an apology. We're sorry for our passive and dismissive tone of our change to the norms and schedule impacting the most intersectional of us. Impacting the most intersectional of us. Management wrote on Instagram, we understand everyone faces different intersections and we are always working to consider all needs fully. But you find out when you're woke that you cannot possibly meet everyone's needs all the time. And it's last ditch. It's a last ditch effort to try to please everyone. Once again, this paragraph from the article is just too good. By the time of the last ditch monthly community meeting, many had left. One had enrolled in clown school, which is just too good.
1: That's almost too perfect. Is that real?
0: No kidding. No kidding. Well, that's what Joe's been saying forever. You can't satire or parody this stuff because it's like an episode of Portlandia. It is really like an episode of, you can picture Fred Armisen writing this script for an episode. I'm sorry, I can't be here. I've enrolled in clown school and walking out of the room. Oh my God. So the Boston Globe stopped by the bar now that they've relaxed their mask mandate in almost the year 2027. Just after midnight, one patron is left at the bar, a regular who works at the Mexican restaurant next door. She wonders aloud, holding a Lady Gaga themed night, but said Gaga is canceled because Gaga is a Zionist. So they were going to have a Lady Gaga night there at the gay bar where they still mandated masks, but they canceled it because somebody decided Lady Gaga is a Zionist, which she is not.
1: Well, clearly.
0: You can't be perfect enough for this crowd.
1: No.
0: Oh, that is hilarious. I wonder at what point it left to their own devices. when they would have

0: stopped wearing masks. K95 or better. So you couldn't have shown up in one of those flimsy masks that we all wore to the grocery store just to, like, you know,
1: cut up an old T-shirt.
0: Just to satisfy the policy where we're all just, you know, we all remember the flimsy masks, which turned out to be practically worthless, and people would wear them under their chin, the chin diaper.
1: Right.
0: And nobody would bust you on it. So you could be in the convenience store with the chin diaper on because it satisfied the stupid rule that everybody knew was stupid and wasn't doing anything anyway. It was such a fantasy land at the time.
1: My favorite were the people that wore them just above their upper lip. So their nose was completely exposed.
0: Right. Right. Exactly. That was a common practice, too.
2: Yeah. There's a lot of those.
0: Well, right. And then, of course, the funny part of that is that nobody would call them on that. So it satisfied the rule that you had at the grocery store, at work or whatever, which was proof that the rule was fake anyway. The whole thing was such a, you might as well go, we should have all gone to clown school. We should have all just decided we're going to clown school if this is the way we're going to live, where we're going to pretend to have mandates, but people are getting around the mandates by wearing a mask on their chin or under their nose or whatever.
1: Going to clown school because this is clearly a circus.
0: Yeah, the whole world's a circus now. I might as well learn to be a clown. When in Rome, do as the Romans do. When in a circus, be a clown.
1: Right.
0: I can't believe they had a dive lesbian bar where they're still making you wear a K95 or better mask. And then when they tried to drop the policy, people went crazy.
1: And I just looked at this article. I love it because the picture they used, all these people are sitting right next to each other at a bar. And what do you do at a bar? You drink. So what are they doing? They're taking the masks off.
0: Oh, right. Right. Right. That whole thing at the restaurant where, yeah, you got to take off the mask when you get to the booth anyway, because obviously you can't eat through the mask. Yeah, that's pretty funny. I hadn't even thought about that. So they're all sitting at the bar with the masks down, right, drinking. But angry if they drop the mask mandate.
1: Right.
0: God, that is so insane. That is so insane. So much of this intersectional stuff is 100, not mostly or partially or anything. It is 100% performative of just an indication of the kind of person you are. So if you want to hang on to the mask mandate and you fight it and you get really angry when they try to drop it, it's an indication that I'm further down the road of fighting ableism and standing up for Palestine and all these different things than you are because you want to drop the mask mandate, which is meaningless anyway.
1: What a crap race to be in.
0: You know? Yeah, no kidding. No kidding. What a crap race to participate in. Oh, my God. I'm glad you saw that picture because I had missed that. That is really great.
1: Yeah.
0: And then the fact that they canceled Lady Gaga, who, if you don't know, is going around. She's an up with Palestine, but apparently not enough.
1: Oh,
0: she's a Zionist.
1: She
0: didn't say something strong enough. Wow. Good luck with that. I almost want to hang out at that bar just for the entertainment and listen to people argue about these various things. That is so good. What was that one quote from that person? I don't know if this is the person that ended up going to clown school to pursue their career.
1: Life's dream.
0: People like you kill disabled people in the name of your own leisure and convenience.
1: Mm.
2: There you go.
1: Do we?
0: Boom. Do we? Oh, that is good. 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
15: The AP, of course, was the photographer on scene when President Trump was had an assassination attempt in Philadelphia and that or in Pennsylvania. And they took that iconic photo that President Trump now hangs in the White House of him being victorious, right, with the bloody face. So President Trump really cares about cameras. And I think that's what makes what all of the news outlets have done today, both the video outlets and the photography outlets, very notable. They are, again, hitting him where they know it hurts.
16: And with that, I have my notes here that I'm supposed to take questions from CNN and Politico. Anybody from CNN and Politico here? No? Okay. All right.
0: I heard they got big laughs. I don't know if that sounded like big laughs, but maybe the camera or the microphone wasn't pointed the right direction. That was J.D. Vance yesterday. So you probably heard the story over the weekend. Trump banned MS Now, CNN, and Politico. Are those the three? It doesn't really make any difference because this isn't going to stand up. He banned them all from covering him because he doesn't like the stuff that they write. And some of it is, to my mind, ridiculous, but that's what the press gets to do. This won't last. I feel like this is similar to Trump vowing to eliminate the entire country of Iran yesterday at the UN. He says these sorts of things and, you know, and then they go away. And maybe he shouldn't say those sorts of things, but I don't react as strongly as some people do to all these things. It did allow the media to go on and on about the First Amendment and how he's an authoritarian and he's trying to stifle free speech and all these different sort of stuff. Again, I don't think it's going to stand legally. And that's what's happening today, is there's actually going to be a legal challenge. And we're going to, in just a few minutes, talk to a reporter about what the ins and outs are of that whole thing, how that works. But, you know, Trump gets a fair amount of mileage out of he is the 1000% version of as long as they spell your name right. They absolutely believe that old saying about press. It doesn't matter what they say about you. As long as they spell your name right, that any press about you is always a good thing. Joe and I have had press about us that wasn't a good thing. So we don't agree that it's always a good thing. But Trump definitely believes it. And so as long as they're talking about me, I'm the center of it. That's a good thing. And he loved the fact that for the last 3 days, a lot of mainstream media has been talking endlessly about the media ban that he announced on whatever day that was over the weekend. So we'll check in on the politics of that in a little bit. In hour two, I do want to let me know when we get our reporter. Okay. In hour two, I definitely want to get into this Kratom story. Got a couple of college kids that died, unfortunately, from this drug that you could, maybe still can, depending on where you live, get in convenience stores. So that's an interesting thing. What specifically, if it happens at all, will Trump and Xi be discussing around AI in the big state dinner that begins tonight at the White House? And again, I don't expect anything concrete or important to come out of that. We got a couple of interesting AI stories for you. And I was just touching on this a little bit, doing some research since Katie brought it up earlier in the hour. You got five starting quarterbacks in the NFL that are hurt and aren't going to play either for a while or maybe the whole season, depending on their injuries. And that is that's a tough thing for the most popular television show in America. Imagine if sitcoms were like that, you know, first season of a big TV show that everybody likes and the star player gets hurt the first episode. And I'm sorry, Ted Danson will not be on Cheers this season because he blew out his ACL. That would hurt your ratings. Luckily, that does not happen in the world of sitcoms. It's Fat Bear season again. We got Fat Bear Week going on. We'll check in on that story. Should I abandon the idea that we're going to have our... Just give up on it? Oh, okay. Well, that's unfortunate. I thought we were going to have our reporter, and apparently we weren't. Well, then... What did he do? He just decided not to show up? Does he realize that he is dead to me now?
1: He heard about your creamer thing, and he was like, nope.
0: Does he realize that he is dead to me? He is dead to us. Because that's the way we do it, Katie. If you ever don't show up on us, you're dead to us.
1: Mm.
0: There's no getting back.
1: Rest in peace.
0: Yep, exactly. The number of texts that I've gotten about my putting cream in my coffee and how they're disappointed in me and they didn't know that about me and they'll never listen to me the same way.
1: Oh,
0: they'll never listen to me comment on things the same way now that they know I put cream in my coffee.
1: It's a little dramatic.
0: I don't know. Like Joe said,
1: it's not like you busted out like a foamer and, you know, did your little foam milk with some whipped cream. It could have been worse.
0: No, I don't do that.
1: You don't have pumpkin spice in your pocket along with your pie fork. So I think you're okay.
0: And I will not drink flavored coffee either. I do draw the line there.
1: Yeah.
0: Where is our clip of Gavin Newsom with his big promise about the whole homeless thing? You know which clip that is? I can just read this because I came across this information yesterday. We had Katie Grimes on from the California Globe. She's been reporting on Gavin Newsom since he was mayor of San Francisco. And she said him running, and not against Republicans, but against other Democrats, he's got a lot of stuff out there that is going to be hung around his neck by Kamala Harris or Josh Shapiro or whoever ends up running against him. In 2023, Gavin Newsom, the governor of California, said, we're deploying 1,200 units that will be constructed in a matter of months, not years, for homeless people to live in. Go ahead and play it, Michael.
5: And so what we are doing is we're deploying these 1,200 plus units. You can see these units are not just in every case for one individual, multiple individuals in these units. We're hoping to get them constructed in a matter of months, not years. I wanted to say the summer, my staff said press will attack us if we fall short. So we are saying the fall.
0: Yeah, we're building these 1,200 units for the homeless. Going to be constructed in months, not years. I wanted to stay this summer, but my staff said, well, the press will attack us if we fall short. So we're going to say in months instead of like in weeks. It's 2026. It's 3.5 years later after he said that. None of the 1,200 units and the $750 million taxpayer dollars gone. Nobody knows where they are. That is one of many, many examples. Isn't that unbelievable? Nobody cares about your tax money, man. Nobody cares. We got more on the way in hour two. If you miss it, get the podcast.
14: Armstrong and Getty.
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19: Coastal areas of New York and New Jersey are under a state of emergency as a powerful nor'easter is making its way up to the northeast. Meteorologist Bill Cairns.
20: Areas like Long Island, 50 to 60 mile per hour gusts. The Jersey Shore, same for you, up to 55. And because of these higher winds and the heavy rain, the power outage map is getting worse.
19: PowerOutage.com says over 60,000 customers from Pennsylvania to Rhode Island have lost service because of the nor'easter. Surf City, New Jersey is reporting over 2 feet of water in low-lying areas near the shoreline. Hawaii is preparing for flooding and mudslides as Hurricane Nolo threatens the islands. Ryan Chandler reports from Naalehu.
21: Across the Big Island, residents fear rainfall that could total more than 2 feet in some areas, threatening mudslides. After months of devastating storms across the island chain, Hawaiians fearing it's not over yet.
19: Governor Josh Green said Friday over 100 National Guard members are on the Big Island, where the Category 1 hurricane is about 150 miles off the coast. I'm Lisa Taylor. A majority of Colorado drivers admit to being speeders. Gordon Scott has the story.
22: The Colorado Department of Transportation's driving behavior report released Friday finds 73% of Coloradans say they exceed the speed limit on main highways at least some of the time. CDOT says speeding is a major factor in Colorado crashes, contributing to 234 deaths in 2025, or 33% of the total traffic fatalities. I'm Gordon Scott.
19: There's been yet another report of people popping out of manholes in New York City, even as the NYPD shares word of two arrests. Details from Andrew Whitman.
23: Thursday night, the police announced one arrest from this week's manhole emergence on the Upper East Side. A second arrest would follow. And around 4:30 a.m. Friday, it happened again. Three men in bright clothing spotted climbing out of the sewers at Bay Ridge Parkway and 17th Avenue in Bensonhurst, Brooklyn. The manhole was closed and the crew gone by the time police arrived. The two men arrested earlier said they went down into the sewers looking for valuables. In New York, I'm Andrew Whitman.
24: Come on, meet me on the dance floor. Come here, baby, I can give you much more tonight.
19: Madonna is returning to the MTV Video Music Awards for the first time in over 20 years. The VMAs will be held Sunday in Los Angeles with Snoop Dogg hosting. Madonna leads the nominations this year with 11 and will also be performing at the ceremony. Kacey Musgraves will perform a tribute to Dolly Parton. Presenters this year include Charlie XCX and Teyana Taylor. Taylor Swift will receive the VMA's first ever award for Artist Director, and the video for her new single Patient Zero will premiere during the show. The VMAs will air live Sunday night on MTV, CBS, and Paramount Plus. 48 states will change the clocks come November 1st as daylight saving time comes to an end on Sunday, November 1st at 2 a.m. I'm Lisa Taylor.
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4: Welcome to Guarding Your Nest Egg Radio. Along with the founder of Talon Wealth, Mike Lester, I'm Cheryl White. Wasn't as big an intro as I've done in the past, but I think it had a lot of power.
6: It wasn't bold. It's fine. I mean, I'm only like 5'11". You know, I don't need...
4: But you have a big...
6: Doesn't have to be that bold. Hey, it's the weekend. We're going to talk about whatever we decide to talk about. We'll try to keep it interesting. Try to give some people some good financial advice. Mm-hmm. And just go from there. But, you know, it's an interesting world. I mean, geez, the past week, look through everything that's been going on. We're keeping it interesting, right?
4: That's for sure. Yes.
6: Fuel prices.
4: Oh, my gosh. Inflation. I filled the tank. For the first time in a while. I don't drive all that much, but it was, you know, down to 25 miles, you know, so I thought, okay, I better fill it up. Fine. If you're going to
6: keep this little light on the dashboard says, you're about to get stranded if you don't do something.
4: Yeah. So it was $80.24. That's a lot for filling up my car. And I thought, wow.
6: That's a lot for a motorcycle, Cheryl.
4: my little moped.
6: What you're saying is you don't drive a gas guzzler, but it still costs you $80.
4: Yeah. So I thought, well, I better fill it up now because I don't know how much it could be next week or the week after or whatever. So
6: what if it's way less? How's that going to make you feel? Do you ever get that like pit in your stomach where you're like, oh, I'm paying this much now? If there's a resolution next week and gas prices drop, which they don't drop as fast, right? As they go up.
4: True.
6: Are you the kind of person where if it was a dollar less next week, you'd be upset?
4: No, not really.
6: Okay.
4: Because there's no changing it. I can't go back and get my money.
6: Yeah, you can't. Why worry about something you can't fix? Yeah, I'm kind of the same way. I do contemplate not filling it all the way up. You know, and maybe it's just kind of a gamble. Maybe it's a little game we play. Mm-hmm. But I think a lot of people listening probably are sort of playing the same game. You know, at the end of the day, of course, it's more. And historically, when it comes to gas prices and how it affects economies and just the way things work, people, if they're traveling less, and maybe it's not just the, you know, fuel in your tank on your automobile. Maybe it's also the, you know, the price of a flight, you know, to go from point A to point B. So, I mean, all of these things are happening, but, so we gotta work that into the equation. Here's the thing about financial planning. It's never constant, Cheryl. That's why we're always talking about having a plan, but the plan has to be flexible. So let's say that you locked into some sort of an investment that guaranteed that it was going to pay you X amount for the rest of your life. And, you know, on the front end, that sounds pretty good until your expenses are twice as much as they used to be. You know, now you're going, well, crap, you know.
4: Well, now you asked me about gas prices. Let me say this, though. Yeah. If you said, hey, they're likely to go up. So do you want to commit right now to paying this amount per gallon for gas? And then it dropped like to half of that. That would upset me. Yes.
6: Oh, if you committed long term.
4: Yes.
6: Yeah, there you go. Long term commitment to something. I know that you could talk to 10 financial advisors or 10 firms and very easily get 10 different opinions, right, about what you should do with your money. Everybody needs to gravitate towards, you know, whatever feels best and right for them. But anytime somebody's selling a product and trying to convince you to lock in, I've talked about it before, you know, a lot of the marketing on radio is, frankly, what's called a fixed indexed annuity. We don't like them. I'm not going to go into that. People know we don't like them. But here's a reason why. They're promoting, oh, well, this would be great. You know, we'll just take your expenses and we'll put you in an annuity and it'll cover your expenses. Well, the problem is your expenses go up over time, but the payout on the annuity doesn't go up over time. I understand why people sell them. I mean, the commissions are really, really good. I mean, I 7-8%, sometimes more. So, you know, somebody finds out you got $500,000 sitting around, and if they can convince you to put in one of these annuities, I mean, they're going to get a $35,000 or a $40,000 commission. I mean, that's big money. So I understand the benefit for the advisor that sells it. I don't understand the benefit for the client, which is why we won't do it.
4: Okay. Not doing that.
6: Not doing that. Not doing that. Yeah. Well, we can tell you all about it. You know, sure. We just won't do it. But what we would do is say, well, okay, you want income? Great. Let's look at all the options, you know, for income, not a product. There are plenty of great ways to get yourself a paycheck in retirement, or even if you're not retired. You don't have to lock your money up to get there. I think we'll have a chance to talk about that more later. But okay, so gas prices. Yay.
4: Well, everybody is feeling that right now, I think.
6: Mm-hmm. Sure. Yeah, probably a little painful.
4: But anyway, we're talking about financial advice for those who are retired or who are about to be retired. And that brings up a subject that we've talked about before, and that's the great wealth transfer.
6: Mm-hmm.
4: Now, we've really approached it before from the angle of the person who is passing along the money.
6: Sure.
4: But what about
6: those? I mean, that's the most obvious, right? People right. think about... none of us are going to live forever,
4: sure.
6: right? And then, so what happens? So the wealth gets transferred, and there's an awful lot of money out there. But okay, go ahead.
4: Yeah, they're calling it the great wealth transfer because so much is expected to be passed along over the next couple of decades. The estimate right now is about $84 trillion.
6: Mm-hmm.
4: So I thought we might talk about it from the other side. What if you are inheriting that money?
6: Of course, yeah. Well, this transfer, you go back, it's generational, right? So we had the greatest generation of all time, you know, so people like my grandparents and then and your grandparents, and then we've got the baby boomers, which would mm-hmm. be, you know, my parents. The idea is, you know, all this money, you can look at it a lot of different ways, but people have accumulated a lot of wealth over time, and a lot of that money is in retirement accounts. So you go back to the very, very early 80s, late 70s, you know, people don't always realize that this idea or this concept of a 401k actually started back then. My grandparents didn't have 401ks.
4: No.
6: They had pensions.
4: Right.
6: Right. And now some people have pensions, but not, you know, it's not as common as it used to be. And people have the 401k, so they have to put that to work. But, you know, when we talk about this wealth transfer, you know, a lot of it is because of that. So it would be retirement accounts at work, real estate, right? That's appreciated over time. And I mean, it's a very, very significant amount of money. I mean, we're talking with people around the country every single week, and it's a little bit different depending on what state you're in. But the goals of most people are very, very similar. You know, how do I live off of my money for the rest of my life? Again, things are going to happen. Things are going to change. We're just talking about, you know, the price of fuel. That's an additional expense, right? That maybe you weren't contemplating, and it's limited, right? It'll go away, but it's still an additional expense. You need a flexible plan. What's left? What gets passed on to beneficiaries, and how does it get to beneficiaries in the most efficient manner? So that's another really, really big part of the financial planning process. And I would say, Cheryl, a high percentage of people will say to me, Mike, listen, I'm happy for my beneficiaries to get what's left, but I don't want to skimp on retirement and doing things. Yeah, I want to make sure I don't run out of money. And I want to make sure that they get whatever's left as efficiently as possible. And a great financial plan will do that for you, right? It'll help you map it out. It won't give you the exact number that your beneficiaries are going to receive because nobody can calculate that, right? There are too many potential scenarios, right, moving forward. But what financial planning can do is give you a range. And so the way that we would look at that, and it's very, very common in the financial services industry, it's called Monte Carlo simulations. And basically it's just statistics and numbers, but you take a look at, okay, I'm generalizing here, but you look at the best case scenario. So for lack of a better word, what if the economy and stock markets were always better moving forward? We know that's not going to happen, but what if they were always better moving forward? And then we take a look at what if markets or the economy was always worse than it has been historically moving forward, which also can't happen, right? It'll never always be better, but it will also never always be worse, but it will always be somewhere in between the two. And that's where we don't know exactly where you'll be. But if you have an efficient financial plan, somebody has explained to you what all of your investment options are, what your best case scenario is moving forward, giving, you know, whatever input we put in, what your worst case scenario is moving forward. And if the worst case scenario is an acceptable scenario, it's statistically accurate that you'll be fine, right, moving forward. So, I don't know, you know, if somebody's trying to scare you about the stock market or scare you about investments or trying to get you to lock your money up, you know, what they should really be doing is showing you your best and worst case scenarios. Because if your worst case scenario is an acceptable scenario, you're in a really, really good spot, because it'll never actually always be that bad. It'll be something better than that, but it won't be the very best case scenario. So I think when you put things in those terms for people, they don't have to understand exactly how the stock market works. Even when they look at all the investment options, they don't have to know every single detail about every option. This gets confusing for people. This is where a fiduciary advisor who says, okay, this is what you're looking to accomplish. Let me go back. Let's figure out what's available. Let me come back and talk to you. That, you know, somebody who's actually helping you make informed decisions and then putting together a financial plan, it's really, really important. And then the other part is on the back end of that, right? So you have an efficient portfolio. You know where your income's coming from. But then we get into taxes, right? So tax planning is very important. We're going to pay our taxes, but we don't want to pay more than our fair share. We want to be efficient there. Mm-hmm. We want to take a look at income planning, which also goes into tax planning. We want to take a look at estate planning, you know, things like wills and trusts. And that's more that transfer of wealth that we talked about. You know, an efficient financial plan is going to have all of this. But at the same time, that plan probably needs to get updated at least every year, right? So that's why with our clients, you know, we're going to sit down and put together a financial plan. But we recommend you meet with us at least 3 times a year to review. Let's make sure we're on track. Let's make sure nothing has changed over time. So I also think it's very, very important to have a financial plan that's extremely flexible. Liquidity is important. You want to be able to take advantage of opportunities when they come up. You don't want your money locked up somewhere, but you also want to make sure that you've got certain provisions in place so that you can rely on income from the portfolio. And that's literally what we specialize in.
4: Well, you know, a lot of what you just described seems like what the poll done by UBS found out about the inheritors, what they said they were looking for in a financial mm-hmm. advisor. So 79% said they wanted experience and expertise, and more than half said they want advisors who can build trusted relationships across generations.
6: Mm-hmm. Yeah, it makes all the sense in the world, right? It's all evolving. That's why it needs to be flexible. You can make a long-term commitment to an advisor, but that advisor needs to be updating your portfolio and coming up with new things all the time, because things are going to change. Your life at 60 is going to be different than your life at 70 or 80 or 90. Mm-hmm. And as we know, things happen. Surprises happen. You have to have the ability to take care of all of that. So what I know from, you know, over 25 years of doing this is it's entirely possible to build efficient portfolios for individuals that not only help preserve their principal, but also grow it over time while still providing income that offsets taxes and inflation. But if you don't have all the information, you know, you're kneecapping yourself, right? For lack of a better word, you need all the information to make informed decisions. And if anybody's pushing you in a particular direction for their own compensation, that's potentially problematic.
4: Well, a lot of what you describe is part of the comprehensive financial plan, and that's kind of step one, right? You make an appointment for the comprehensive financial plan. You start to get to know each other. You start learning about, you know, what you want to do in retirement. How much do you have? How can we make this happen? 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
8: 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The note was based on the S&P, gold, and silver, and our clients won't lose principal as long as none of the ETFs are down more than 40% 4 years from when we placed the trade, and the bank guaranteeing them doesn't default. This isn't an offer because we already traded this note, and structured notes aren't for everyone. 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
4: Guarding Your Nest Egg with Mike Lester is back. I'm Cheryl White. And Mike, we talk about gold every now and then. In fact, we talk about gold quite a bit on this show because it is such a popular investment.
6: It is a popular investment. Have you gotten, this is on topic but off topic, you know, the TV shows where they're mining for gold? I mean, I think people like treasure.
4: We do like treasure.
6: I love treasure.
4: Yes. Yeah.
6: I watch treasure shows all the time, whether it's, you know, pirate treasure or some Oak Spanish Island ship that sank.
4: Right.
6: Or, you know, or just, you know, panning for it. I've never done it. I feel like I could pan for gold all
4: I've
6: day.
4: Done it.
6: You've done it?
4: Mm-hmm.
6: Was it fun? I think it would be fun.
4: It is fun. I mean, it was at a tourist place, so I mean, I was really out there doing it.
6: Yeah, I've taken when I was a kid, I did it, and I've taken my kids to like the gem mining and stuff where it's kind of, I don't know, but as long as I don't get eaten by a bear or something, I like the idea of, you know, just being out in nature and kind of, you know, it just seems very calming. And then if you actually find something.
4: Oh, it's so exciting.
6: Oh, yeah. Pretty exciting. Huh. Yeah. Well, I mean, gold prices are pretty high. So I guess if you knew where to go and where to find it, that would be pretty interesting.
4: There's gold in them thar hills.
6: Gold in them hills, right?
4: Yeah.
6: I still think of the Beverly Hillbillies.
4: But that was black gold. Texas
6: black gold,
4: tea.
6: That's right. They shoots a hole. Isn't that so silly? He shoots a hole in the ground and just, you know, and up from the ground came a bubble and crude.
4: He was one lucky guy, that's for sure.
6: Yeah.
4: Yeah.
6: Yeah, well, you know, that's what it is. But so volatility with gold, you know, we've spoken about this on the show, not every single week, but fairly frequently. Mm-hmm. If you've been listening for any period of time, you'd know that I'm annoyed with the commercials right on TV selling the gold coins or the silver coins, that sort of thing. And I'm not annoyed in the sense that I'm not mad at these people for trying to make a living. It just seems very predatory. And there's very, very little regulation of that industry. So I find that the commercials can be misleading. I mean, I think I even heard them say one time, like, oh, well, nobody's ever lost a dime in gold. I'm like, that's not true. You know, there's the price per ounce of gold or silver or what have you. And in markets, it, you know, it fluctuates, right? Supply and demand. So that's potentially problematic. But kind of going back to something that we've done, because we do get the question quite a bit. And I think it's because A, people are curious. And then B, they see all the commercials. Well, should I have gold in my portfolio or should I have silver in my portfolio? And if I should, when should I have it? Yeah, there has been some volatility, but again, gold is historically very, very high currently.
4: And Mike, there's some allure to gold. There's something about gold.
6: Well, there is. Yeah, of course. I think the contrast between owning physical gold, where let's just say you have a safe and it's in your safe, or let's say that you went to one of these companies and they store it for you. There is something about that where it's tangible, I think, if you can see it. But the problem to me with that business model is when you're buying the physical gold or silver, you're actually paying more than it's actually worth. So you're buying it at a premium. So you, if you invest in it, you need it to actually appreciate just to break even. But then when you sell it back, okay, great. I've got a safe full of gold coins. Now, how do I get my money back out of that? So that's also potentially problematic. You have to go back to somebody that'll buy it, but then again, they have to make money buying it, so they buy it at a discount. So it's complicated, and you're paying more than it's worth when you get it. You're selling it for less than it's worth when you sell it. And if you pay somebody to store it, you're paying a storage fee over time. And as long as gold or silver or what have you, as long as it keeps appreciating, I guess it sort of covers the expense. But you actually don't have to do that. You can just own a gold or a silver or even a platinum ETF or exchange traded fund. On any given day, you can go to whatever your favorite financial engine is. You know, some people go to, you know, Yahoo or Google or what have you, and you can just check what gold's trading at or what silver's trading at or what platinum's trading at. And if you use an ETF, you know, if gold's up, you're up. If gold's down, you're down, right? And so it's tracking it pretty close. Depends on which ETF or exchange-traded fund you're using, but they're still going to track the value. And you can get in or out of it just like a stock. So you can literally trade it. Say, hey, listen, well, I don't know, I want to put $50,000 in gold. One example of a gold ETF would be something, it's called GLD, right? Kind of makes sense.
4: It does.
6: So it's an ETF. You could buy the ETF, and if gold's up, you're going to be up. If gold's down, you're going to be down. But you're not paying a storage fee. You're not paying this. You're not paying that. The ETF company is going to make some money on it, right? So there's some expense there. But it's a very easy way to have some liquidity. I do get this question. People go, well, you know, what if I get gold? I'm like, well, it's great. You know, as long as gold goes up, you'll probably be okay. But why are you actually buying it? I'm like, well, because if things get really, really bad, right? So the prepper.
4: Mm-hmm.
6: Right. And who says, well, you know, if our currency becomes worth nothing, it's going to be really good to have the gold. I'm like, well, I guess I could see that, maybe agree a little bit, but what are you going to do? Right. So now the dollar's not worth anything. You go to pay for something, you show up with a gold coin, and all you really wanted was like a loaf of bread, maybe some eggs and milk. You know,
4: change going to look like?
6: What are you going to do? And they go, oh, yeah, okay. Fundamentally, it just doesn't work very well. And then I sort of jokingly, but not jokingly, I said, you know, listen, if you're really that worried, I think I would just load up on ammunition. You know, that would be a currency. You know, you could just have, you know, whatever bullets, you know, in your pocket, you know, like maybe the little 22s or, you know, kind of like pennies, and maybe the 45s are like silver dollars. I don't know, but it's probably more valuable, right? Whether it's for protection or for hunting or whatever reason you'd use it. But again, if we get into honestly just investing in precious metals, you know, whether it's because of inflation or because of this or because of that, we should really have a conversation about what all of the options are. And again, it is a hedge against things like inflation. But, you know, recently, and we've talked about it before on the show, but you know, here within the past month, because of the volatility in gold and silver, we set up a structured note that was based on the S&P gold and silver. This is not an offer, right? This is something that we've done for, you know, some of our clients. And if anybody has a question, I'm more than happy to go out and find out what the current rates would be on any structured note you'd like to see. But this particular one was, I believe it was a 4-year structured note. The timeline could be anything we want. The rate was particularly good, so I wanted to extend it to 4 years. It was based on the S&P gold and silver. So we used ETFs there. So I think the ETF for the S&P was like SPX, and I think for gold it was GLD, and I think for silver it was SLV. So again, 4 years, those three ETFs. We had 40% downside protection. So basically what that means is as long as none of those three, as long as the S&P gold or silver weren't down more than 40% 4 years from where it started, there's a guarantee from the bank that underwrites it to return the principal. And that was paying, I think, 18.75% per year. So the reason I bring it up on the show, Cheryl, is a lot of people they're just not aware. I think if they realize, if they're really interested in gold or silver or precious metals, if they realize that there was a way to invest with protection and a defined benefit, right, or a defined mm-hmm. outcome, in this case, 18.75%, you know, might be interesting. Now, of course, you know, that it's not for everybody, and, you know, all the disclosures, you know, there's a prospectus and all that goes into it. I mean, there's what's called the know your client rule. I wouldn't say that structured notes are right for everybody, but I think if you don't know anything about them and you have any questions, you should probably give us a call. Just find out what we have currently. Or if, you know, you're really interested in precious metals, but you'd like more of a defined outcome, ask us to structure it for you. Ask us to make, you know, we can run it, see what's going on currently, talk to you about all the other options that are available. But I think the most important thing you can do for yourself when you're investing, and in particular investing in retirement, is to make informed decisions, understand what your options are. And honestly, that's really what the show is all about.
4: And for those who may be thinking that physical gold is the only way to invest in gold, you've given another option here.
6: Here's the thing. I don't know what gold's going to do over the next 4 years, right? But maybe it goes up a ton. Maybe it goes down. I don't know. Nobody really knows, right? There's not a crystal ball. But if you have an investment, and in this case, the example is a structured note, and I can just tell you that I don't really know what gold's going to do, but this particular investment pays 18.75% per year, regardless of whether, you know, it's up or down more. I mean, what are the odds of gold being up 18.75% or silver or the S&P, you know, each year for the next 4 years? I don't know.
4: I don't know the answer to that.
6: I don't know either. I would guess that it won't be up that much. And if it wasn't, it's entirely possible that our clients that have that investment will actually outperform, right, gold or silver or the S&P. It's entirely possible that not only would they outperform it, they'd also do it with less risk because it had the, you know, 40% downside protection. It's also possible they'll lose money on it. I just don't think that they would, right? That's why you have to understand your risks and all and what all the options are. But if you're not aware that investments like that exist, you should probably be talking to advisors that can help you with it.
4: 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Stick around because we have a whole lot more ahead as Guarding Your Nest Egg with Mike Lester continues.

0: If you remember dimming and brightening your headlights with your foot while driving, you fit right in with us. This is Guarding Your Nest Egg with Mike Lester.
1: 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But if you would like to know more about how structured notes work and what we currently have available, call us at 916-888-4000, 916-888-4000, if you'd like to learn more.
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4: Coastal areas of New York and New Jersey are under a state of emergency as a powerful nor'easter is making its way up to the northeast. Meteorologist Bill Cairns.
5: Areas like Long Island, 50 to 60 mile per hour gusts. The Jersey Shore, same for you, up to 55. And because of these higher winds and the heavy rain, the power outage map is getting worse.
4: PowerOutage.com says over 60,000 customers from Pennsylvania to Rhode Island have lost service because of the nor'easter. Surf City, New Jersey is reporting over 2 feet of water in low-lying areas near the shoreline. Hawaii is preparing for flooding and mudslides as Hurricane Nolo threatens the islands. Ryan Chandler reports from Na'alehu.
6: Across the Big Island, residents fear rainfall that could total more than 2 feet in some areas, threatening mudslides. After months of devastating storms across the island chain, Hawaiians fearing it's not over yet.
4: Governor Josh Green said Friday over 100 National Guard members are on the Big Island, where the Category 1 hurricane is about 150 miles off the coast. I'm Lisa Taylor. The majority of Colorado drivers admit to being speeders. Gordon Scott has the story.
7: The Colorado Department of Transportation's Driving Behavior Report released Friday finds 73% of Coloradans say they exceed the speed limit on main highways at least some of the time. CDOT says speeding is a major factor in Colorado crashes, contributing to 234 deaths in 2025, or 33% of the total traffic fatalities. I'm Gordon Scott.
4: There's been yet another report of people popping out of manholes in New York City, even as the NYPD shares word of 2 arrests. Details from Andrew Whitman.
8: Thursday night, the police announced 1 arrest from this week's manhole emergence on the Upper East Side. A second arrest would follow. Then around 4:30 a.m. Friday, it happened again. 3 men in bright clothing spotted climbing out of the sewers at Bay Ridge Parkway and 17th Avenue in Bensonhurst, Brooklyn. The manhole was closed and the crew gone by the time police arrived. The 2 men arrested earlier said they went down into the sewers looking for valuables. In New York, I'm Andrew Whitman.
9: Come on, meet me on the dance floor. Come here, baby, I can give you much more tonight.
4: Madonna is returning to the MTV Video Music Awards for the first time in over 20 years. The VMAs will be held Sunday in Los Angeles with Snoop Dogg hosting. Madonna leads the nominations this year with 11 and will also be performing at the ceremony. Kacey Musgraves will perform a tribute to Dolly Parton. Presenters this year include Charlie XCX and Teyana Taylor. Taylor Swift will receive the VMA's first ever award for Artist Director, and the video for her new single Patient Zero will premiere during the show. The VMAs will air live Sunday night on MTV, CBS, and Paramount Plus. 48 states will change the clocks come November 1st as daylight saving time comes to an end on Sunday, November 1st at 2 a.m. I'm Lisa Taylor.
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11: Mike Lester and Guarding Your Nest Egg. That's what we call the show, by the way, because it is all about protecting what you've worked so hard to save, your nest egg. I'm Cheryl White, and Mike, we're going through some of the phone calls that we've received from our listeners who have some very specific questions. And before I get to that question, I want to give the phone number just in case what one listener had to ask is something you'd like to have the answer to as well. And if you want to talk with the Talon team, here's how you reach out. Call 916-888-4000. That's 916-888-4000. 4000. Okay, so let me get to that phone call. Now, this was from a listener who has a TSP.
12: Mm-hmm.
11: Similar to a 401k.
13: In the sense that the money that's in a TSP is money you haven't paid tax on yet, right? So that would be similar to like a 401k or an IRA. But TSP is typically government jobs,
11: mm-hmm.
13: right?
11: Mm-hmm. So the question is, and this listener is in his 70s, mm-hmm. and he says he has a TSP. He wants to pull out a substantial sum of money, but is very concerned about any sort of tax liability.
13: Sure. He should be concerned.
11: Should be, right.
13: Yeah. So, I mean, you said he was 70 now?
11: Mm-hmm.
13: Right. Yeah. So age is important. Okay. So just let's wind this back for a second. So when you're taking distributions from any retirement plan, the age is really important, but TSP has some additional rules and guidelines and stuff. It's really typically happening in your 50s. So with TSP, 55 is a big age. 59 and a half is a big age for TSP and other retirement accounts. But this gentleman is 70, so I'm going to sort of fast forward. But just for anybody listening, if you have a TSP or a 401k or anything else, and maybe you're younger in your 50s, there are some numbers in there, and that'll go into the comprehensive financial plan that we do. Again, the goal of that is to help you be as efficient as you can. And it certainly has to do with the investments. How do we get the highest rate of return net of fees we can with the least amount of risk? But tax is a massive, right, part of that. So efficiency has to do with tax and making sure that you're not in a situation where you're paying more tax than you have to. But then going back to taking a large distribution from a TSP account at the age of 70 or more, it's not that different than pulling money out of an IRA account or a 401k. And what I mean by that, Cheryl, is that this is money you haven't paid tax on yet. So when you take the distribution is going to be taxes ordinary income. So, okay, what does that mean? If you're currently working, or think back to when you were working, and you're making a certain amount of money every single year, you're getting the income in that year. So let's just say it's monthly. And then the government comes and taxes you as income. And so income gets separated into different categories. But there's income, and then there's investment income. So your income on, you know, just employment is just income. But if you made an investment, it's investment income. And then you get into something, I'm not going to go too far in the weeds here, but then you get into something that's for investment income. Is it a long-term capital gain or a short-term capital gain? And that's important because they get taxed at different rates. So short-term capital gains or short-term gains on investments are taxed as ordinary income. Or long-term gains are taxed in a different way, depending on how much that you're pulling out. So going back to this gentleman, it's like, all right, well, I have a significant amount of money in my TSP account. And what that says to me right out of the gates is that it's money he hasn't paid tax on yet. Fast forward to how much is he going to pull out? Well, whatever he pulls out is going to be added to his ordinary income or just income for the year. Just think of it as, I mean, you know, he's 70, so he's probably not working, but this is going to come out as, well, I think you said he might have been working, but it's going to come out as additional income. So let's just say that he wanted to pull $50,000 out of this TSP account for whatever reason. Then when

0: Security, and not just Social Security necessarily, but your Medicare Part B. And it's a whole thing. But that's why the planning is really important and the efficiency, because people can get into trouble when you're like, all right, well, I've got this money sitting in my TSP account. I'm going to pull it out. Okay, great. But the trickle-down effect on how it affects other things, it's just not front of mind, right? Because nobody's taken the time to explain it. So, again, we're working with this gentleman. I hope he becomes a client. But if he was currently a client and we were going through this process and the conversation and he would tell us how much he wants to take out of the TSP, what we would be able to do is explain to him what the trickle-down effect is, right? So that's fine. You can do it. It's your money. But here's what you're going to have to pay in tax. Here's how it affects your IRMA and your Medicare Part B premium. Here's how it affects everything else. And then, you know, he may very well come back to us like, okay, I get it. I understand. That's fine. But I hate situations where that's a surprise, right, to people. Mm-hmm. We don't want surprises. And in retirement and taxes and everything else, surprises can be big numbers. It's not like, oh, geez, I just, you know, went to dinner and, you know, it cost me an extra $30. It's like, oh boy, I just got dinged on, in this example, a $50,000 withdrawal. And I didn't realize I was going to have to pay that much in tax. I didn't realize it was going to affect my Medicare Part B premium through IRMA. I didn't realize all of these things. So when you're working with a fiduciary that's helping you, when people come to me and go, hey, listen, here's what I'm thinking. This is what I want to do. Mike, how is this going to affect me? I can tell them ahead of time exactly what's going to happen. And then they can make a decision based on all the information as opposed to finding out later when it's too late.
1: You know, Mike, I think we all realize we'd have to pay tax on pulling out something from a TSP or 401k. But when you actually do the math and you realize how much that you would have to pay in tax to pull out a sum like $50,000, it gives you some second thoughts.
0: It does. I mean, let's just make it personal. Katie and I are having conversations about taxes. You know, Katie's my wife. For those of you who don't know, we're kind of going through everything and we're having this conversation at home. I mean, she's asking me questions. She goes, well, I had this investment. And I'm like, yeah. Hey, that was great. You know, you made great money on that. Congratulations. However, that was a short-term capital gain. So the mechanics are happening, you know, through me, but, you know, she's still doing it on her own. Mm-hmm. But, you know, I'm sitting there and she's like, all right, so I have to write a check now for how much for my quarterly for the, I'm like, yeah. It's the details, right, that can get you. And when you're paying somebody to manage your money for you, it shouldn't be just paying them to manage the money. They should also be looking out for you on the back end when it comes to efficiency. And efficiency is taxes, right? So, again, when people work with us, they're paying us a fee on a monthly basis to manage their portfolio. If after a month they don't want to work with us anymore, you just stop paying us. But it's not just the performance in the portfolio. It's the income planning. It's the tax planning. It's the complementary estate planning. If anything could resonate with anybody, we can't control markets. I don't have control on taxes. You know, there's a lot that we can't control. But what we can do is have a relationship with you. And what you need to understand from the relationship is it's in our best interest that you do well, because when you do well, we do well. So we're literally playing for the same team, which is you do well. Right. Mm-hmm. So, you know, our team is you do well. That's the team. Because if you're doing well, you're going to keep working with us. If you're doing well, your portfolio is going to go up. If your portfolio is going up, our percentage didn't change. But, you know, listen, if I'm getting 1% on a million and I grow it to 2 million, next thing you know, you've got 2 million and I'm getting 1% of 2 million. So, I mean, it's just, it's simple math. So the way it's supposed to work is we have a symbiotic relationship where when we're all doing well, and then you're supposed to feel like, hey, I don't have to worry about it because Mike and the team is going to take care of it, right? Mm-hmm. And that's really what it is. We're not going to sell you a product because products don't fix it, right? Products are, hey, I sold you a product. Yeah, let's not talk about that anymore because I just locked your money up for 10 years. We're not going to do that. Let's have a conversation next segment, Cheryl, here. We're going to run out of time before I can do it, but we talked about it a little earlier. You know, I had a whole conversation, great gentleman, and he listens to the show all the time. He's going to know what we're talking about him. I'm not going to put his name out there. You know, but, you know, he's like, hey, I wanted to come sit down.

0: I wanted to kick the tires. I've been working with an advisor. This is what they did. He goes, I know you don't like annuities, but, you know, I think he had 8 of them, you know, that they put them in.
1: Mm-hmm. 8
0: you know, annuities. And I don't want people to not call us because they have annuities. It's like we're going to have a conversation. So we sat down and had the conversation, and we're going to try to help them out.
1: We'll talk about that more in the next segment for sure. 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
1: they need help.
0: Sometimes it's years.
1: Sometimes it is, and they tell us that too. 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And I also invite you, while we're talking about the things that Talon Wealth has to offer, you have a YouTube channel, Mike, and on that YouTube channel, you have...
0: Let's be real. Is it a channel, or is it just that, you know, you can find me on YouTube? I'm like our listeners, right? We do this YouTube stuff, and I don't even know where it goes. But
1: Mike has a YouTube channel.
0: I do. Okay, great.
1: Yes, you do. And
0: I know it's informational.
1: Yeah. Yeah, there are some great videos there, and you really do explain very clearly various subjects. So,
0: well, for the record, if you go there, like, I do not like it when somebody puts a camera in my face, but they tell me I did a good job, so we'll see. So, by the way, yeah, go there and then just rate it. Be like, ah, that was terrible, or pretty good. That's
1: fine. And then subscribe too. And then that way you'll be alerted every time there's a new video dropping. So again, here's the number you can call. 916-888-4000. Call 916-888-4000. I hope that you'll stay with us, because we have more right on the other side of this break. It's Guarding Your Nest Egg with
0: more honesty on the other side of this break.
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0: Hi, this is Mike Lester, host of the Guarding Your Nest Egg radio show. I wanted to say thank you for listening, and please come visit us at one of our convenient locations in Folsom, Roseville, or Elk Grove.
1: Sacramento's place to talk. 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It's KSTE.com.
0: Hi, this is Mike Lester with Talon Wealth and the Guarding Your Nest Egg radio show. 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This isn't an offer because we already traded this note, and structured notes aren't for everyone. But if you would like to know more about how structured notes work and what we currently have available, call us at 916-888-4000, 916-888-4000, if you'd like to learn more.
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1: Guarding Your Nest Egg with Mike Lester.
5: We're back. This is Guarding Your Nest Egg with Mike Lester. I'm Cheryl White. And Mike, I know we talk about it frequently, but I bring it up all the time because I think everyone's waiting to find out, has there been some proposal made to save Social Security? Are we any closer to fixing the problem today than we were 3 weeks ago? And I would have to say, I don't think we are, but I did think maybe we could talk about some of the, you know, discussions that people are having. There's no real legislative proposal at this point, but there are some people pushing for certain things to happen.
0: I'm sure. I mean, it's all political. It's a very, very serious topic, but it gets really boring because we all know there's no solution. Right?
5: But there has to be something done. They can't let it go away.
0: Someday, sometime. We all know there's an issue. We all know it's not funded throughout retirement. I mean, if you were, you know, 95, I'm not too worried about it. But in your 60s, like, eh, maybe I won't get it. It's an interesting talking point. I think particularly if somebody wants to scare you about it. I've heard some, what they call it, income replacement marketing. And it's income replacement marketing. Shocker. It involves insurance products like annuities. But it's sort of like, oh, you know, Social Security is really not funded. And if they don't fund it, you're going to lose your Social Security. So we should probably come up with an investment to replace that income from. Oh, you know what? I got an annuity.
5: I just happened to have one.
0: Yeah. It's a big thing. It's out there.
5: Yeah.
0: And I mean, I guess it satisfies the need for somebody to have an answer for what if I don't have Social Security. It's very premature to lock your money up into one of these annuity products because you think maybe Social Security won't be around at some point in the future. Cheryl, if tomorrow the sky fell and there was no Social Security, you could put your money in an annuity that day and get your income. You don't have to do it on a maybe it's going to be gone, or maybe it's going to be gone, and, you know, wait 5 years for it, 10 years, or never happens. So there's no sense of urgency based on Social Security to use a product to replace the income. But I do think it's fair to be concerned about where it's going to come from. So if it got down to things getting really, really bad with Social Security, the government's going to find a way to fix it. So I think it's unfair to scare people. Not that you were doing that. You were just bringing it up. But to scare people about it, I think it's more responsible to have a conversation about, okay, here's your portfolio. Here's where you're at. We don't think you're going to lose your Social Security, but if you did, would you still be okay? So it's good to have an answer to that question.
5: It is good to have an answer to that question. It's also good, I think, to test your retirement plan to just to make sure that everything is where you think it is and that you'll be okay down the road. So here's the number you can call if you would like to get a second pair of eyes, maybe on a retirement plan that you currently have, or if you're just heading into retirement and starting on your retirement plan, great time to call. Call 916-888-4000. That's how you reach out to Talon Wealth Management, 916-888-4000. Mike, one thing that if you live long enough, you may have to worry about, deal with, pay for, and that is long-term health care. And I was looking at some averages across the country of how much it might cost, let's say, for a semi-private room in a long-term nursing facility. And yes, some of the numbers are, well, they seem outrageous. Alaska, for example, for a semi-private room, the median cost is $31,282 a month. That's extraordinary.
0: Absolutely is extraordinary, right? The median, though, so it's getting very, very expensive. And this is something that's been going up over time. Unfortunately, people that got involved with long-term care insurance back 10, maybe even 20 years ago, when they estimated the cost of healthcare on those insurance plans, they underestimated it. So it's gone up quite a bit. And then what's happened is people who own those plans, unfortunately, in some cases, the insurance company that they were relying on and paying premiums to couldn't support it. So some of those companies are out of business. And so the individuals with those plans wound up with new relationships with new insurance companies just based on how the guarantees work. But the ability of the insurance company to raise the premium over time has been very stressful, right?
5: Yeah, and prohibitive.
0: And then sometimes it gets too expensive. You know, when the median is $30,000+ a month and people start thinking, most people haven't had anything in their life that ever cost that much. It just hasn't happened. They didn't have a mortgage that was that much. And they just didn't have an expense like that. Well, so we're not retiring to Alaska, right? But let's just say that it was a fraction of that. Let's say it was $10,000 a month.
5: Yeah.
0: Right. I think in most places you could get something
5: around
0: that. Mm-hmm. Okay. So where is that money going to come from? Well, Social Security would be a part of that. You've got your sources of income, but whatever your sources of income outside of your portfolio are, then you're trying to bridge the gap and say, all right, well, how do I fill that in? And you need to know how your money is going to work. You need to know what your investment options are. I had a conversation with an individual just the other day. And so she had a concern about long-term care, just like many, many people have a concern about long-term care. She just didn't want to be a burden on the children. And that makes sense. But she didn't like the idea of putting money into a plan where they didn't get the money back. And so one of the few times, I mean, we're not big into insurance products, but if somebody comes to me and goes, I want long-term care insurance, I don't care what you say, Mike, I want long-term care insurance. And I say, well, let's work it into your plan. Let's figure out how to pay for it. But if we do pay for it, let's make sure that we're invested in something that if you don't wind up needing the long-term care insurance, you're going to get the premiums back. I think that makes the most sense. Like homeowners insurance doesn't work that way. I pay. No. And then if I don't use it, they don't give me the premium back. But long-term care can work that way. And if you have questions, we're happy to show you how to work it into a plan. But again, we're not pressing insurance products. But if you got one, I want it to be an insurance product where if you don't use it, you don't lose it. Right. And that's how I feel about long-term care. Too many plans. If you don't use it, you lose it. We want to make sure that doesn't happen.
5: Well, no matter how you plan for long-term care, here's an important statistic. From 2023 to 2024, the median price for a semi-private room rose by over 7%. So when you think about that going forward,
0: we need to make sure that we're addressing that. And we do in every financial plan we put together. It's that sort of what if, and you need to know if this happened, am I going to be okay? And when it's worked into a financial plan, which again, we do, then, you know, you'll be okay. People who truly enjoy working, it's very hard for them to make the transition to not working, but they realize they need to separate probably from their current situation. And that could be the current company or a company they own or what have you, but they don't necessarily envision themselves not doing something. They just realize they need to transition out of what they're currently doing. And that could be for a million reasons. Maybe management changed or they're just tired of doing it or what have you. That's a very, very common conversation. So in that scenario, we're helping somebody map it out, right? So we're connecting the dots on, well, if you decide to stop working and you don't get paid anymore from work and your health insurance doesn't come from there, and then what about inflation and taxes and how could we invest your money? So, you know, for people who are wondering, well, what does a financial plan look like? It's just us mapping it out for you and then sharing with you what we know. And then helping you make informed decisions about all the investment options. So that's what we're doing. Now, whether or not somebody decides that, hey, I want to do this, and then I probably go do something else. The conversation that I had last week with an individual, he owned a franchise, and he knows what he could sell the franchise for. It's a franchise everybody would know. But part of owning a franchise is running the franchise. He doesn't want to run the franchise. He was trying to figure out how to take the amount of money that he could sell the franchise for and then turn that into income. And then naturally somebody's going, well, if I sold my business for this much, and then after tax, I get this much. And then if I took that money and I invested it with you, could I, without working, could that somehow replace my income from the business? Right. So is there a way to sell my business and not have to work and still get paid the same?
5: Mm-hmm.
0: Right. In his case, the answer is yes. Not going to be necessarily the answer for everybody, but that's where the analysis comes from. That's a very natural thing for people to wonder as they're looking to make that transition. So, you know, we go back to just the question, like, how could you piece all this together and what would it look like for you? And Cheryl, I wish that there was a silver bullet. Right. If everybody was a werewolf, you know, we would just have a silver bullet.
5: Yeah. I guess so.
0: And then we could just show you what the worst case scenario was, I guess. But no, I mean, moving forward, the reason for the individual conversations and the individual situations is everybody is individual and all of their goals are, they may be similar, but they are different. And when we put together these comprehensive retirement plans, comprehensive financial plans, whatever you want to call it, it is catered to every individual. When we tell you about your investment options, those investment options are catered to you. We're here to help you make informed decisions. And yes, we will actively manage the portfolio for you. It's not like you have to do it on your own, but you would have to choose to hire us to do it for you. And so we aren't holding anything back. We're going to tell you what all of your options are so that you can make informed decisions. Not everybody wants to do that, and I recognize it. But I also think it's unfair to withhold information and sort of put yourself out there like, well, we could do that for you, but only if you work with us. Then we'll tell you. We're not going to do that. We're going to give you all the information. So we'll do our best for you. That's the most I can promise. And if you decide that's good enough, then you might want to work with us.
5: 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Be sure to hit the subscribe button to be notified of every new episode. Love those, by the way. And that is our show for this week, Mike.
0: It is our show for the week, and thank you for all the calls during the show. As always, we missed a few because Cheryl and I were talking. However, feel free to give us a call now. We're available. And if you're one of those people that just calls to save the number, that's fine. We won't take offense to you. Hang in.
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7: Coastal areas of New York and New Jersey are under a state of emergency as a powerful nor'easter is making its way up to the northeast. Meteorologist Bill Cairns.
8: Areas like Long Island, 50 to 60 mile per hour gusts. The Jersey Shore, same for you, up to 55. And because of these higher winds and the heavy rain, the power outage map is getting worse.
7: PowerOutage.com says over 60,000 customers from Pennsylvania to Rhode Island have lost service because of the nor'easter. Surf City, New Jersey is reporting over 2 feet of water in low-lying areas near the shoreline. Hawaii is preparing for flooding and mudslides as Hurricane Nolo threatens the islands. Ryan Chandler reports from Naalehu.
9: Across the Big Island, residents fear rainfall that could total more than 2 feet in some areas, threatening mudslides. After months of devastating storms across the island chain, Hawaiians fearing it's not over yet.
7: Governor Josh Green said Friday over 100 National Guard members are on the Big Island, where the Category 1 hurricane is about 150 miles off the coast. I'm Lisa Taylor.
10: The majority of Colorado drivers admit to being speeders. Gordon Scott has the story.
11: The Colorado Department of Transportation's Driving Behavior Report released Friday finds 73% of Coloradans say they exceed the speed limit on main highways at least some of the time. CDOT says speeding is a major factor in Colorado crashes, contributing to 234 deaths in 2025, or 33% of the total traffic fatalities. I'm Gordon Scott.
10: There's been yet another report of people popping out of manholes in New York City, even as the NYPD shares word of two arrests. Details from Andrew Whitman.
12: Thursday night, the police announced one arrest from this week's manhole emergence on the Upper East Side. A second arrest would follow. Then around 4:30 a.m. Friday, it happened again. Three men in bright clothing spotted climbing out of the sewers at Bay Ridge Parkway and 17th Avenue in Bensonhurst, Brooklyn. The manhole was closed and the crew gone by the time police arrived. The two men arrested earlier said they went down into the sewers looking for valuables. In New York, I'm Andrew Whitman.
13: Come on, meet me on the dance floor. Come here, baby, I can give you much more tonight.
10: Madonna is returning to the MTV Video Music Awards for the first time in over 20 years. The VMAs will be held Sunday in Los Angeles with Snoop Dogg hosting. Madonna leads the nominations this year with 11 and will also be performing at the ceremony. Kacey Musgraves will perform a tribute to Dolly Parton. Presenters this year include Charlie XCX and Teyana Taylor. Taylor Swift will receive the VMA's first ever award for Artist Director, and the video for her new single Patient Zero will premiere during the show. The VMAs will air live Sunday night on MTV, CBS, and Paramount Plus. 48 states will change the clocks come November 1st as daylight saving time comes to an end on Sunday, November 1st at 2 a.m. I'm Lisa Taylor.
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19: 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I am your host, Steve Summers. Before we jump in today, let me take a step back because I remember this conversation like it was yesterday. I was talking to Dr. Neil Levin just a few years ago, and I asked him, I said, Dr. Levin, if you were stuck on a desert island, what key nutrients would you take? Because, you know, it's confusing for us. There are so many vitamins out there. What is the most important one? If you're like me, I don't want to take 10 to 20 pills a day. I just don't. So anyway, Dr. Levin said, Steve, we're working on this. A few years went by, and folks, here we are today. And on the show to talk with us about that, Dr. Neil Levin is here. He's a chiropractor, nutritionist, and high-level advisor to Purity Products. Dr. Levin, I remember that conversation. I do. Welcome back to the show.
20: You know, that's funny. I remember that conversation as well, and you weren't the only one who had asked me that. I've had so many patients over the years ask me just about that. Doc, you know, if you were stuck on a desert island and you could only have one thing, what would it be? Or, Doc, I don't want to take... I'm giving them five or six formulas. Doc, I just want one thing. And this super pill is the answer to that question. I brought that question back to Purity Products and I said, look, this is getting unruly. I mean, I'm giving my patients a multi. I'm giving them fish oil and krill oil. If they're over 45, they need the CoQ10. Mm-hmm. All the multis are underpowered in terms of vitamin D. So I'm giving them vitamin D. The B12s and all these multis are wrong. Folks over 50, 60 can't absorb it. I'm giving them a B12.
19: Right.
20: And it was getting, they're walking out of here with a bag of pills and they're rolling their eyes at me. So I said to Purity, I'm like, guys, we got to come up with one super formula is what I called it. And they came back, it took them about a year to do it.
19: Wow.
20: And they came back with the super pill. And this is the answer. When I have somebody that says, I just want one thing.
19: Right.
20: This is what I give them, Steve, because this is the multivitamin. I'm talking about a world class multivitamin. So, this is your krill oil. It's your fish oil. It's your CoQ10. This has got as much lutein, Steve, as an eye formula, a full 10 milligrams of a very high-end lutein. It's got the astaxanthin for the eyes. Wow. Steve, there's 2,000 international units of vitamin D. This has got the right B12 for folks in their 50s, 60s, 70s to give them that energy that they want. This is the answer. If you're only going to take one thing, hands down, the super pill is it.
2: Well, I remember the conversation very well. And to be fair, it had to have been one of those ding light bulb moments, right? I mean, this is actually huge because there is no other multivitamin on the market, at least I know of, that does this.
20: Yeah, there is none. And, you know, it's like, what do you need to take? Let's check the boxes. What do people have to take? You have to take an omega-3, whether it's fish oil or krill oil.
2: Check.
20: I like both because that's just critical for brain health and heart health, visual health. It makes your skin look great. It makes all the cells of the body work effectively. According to a recent study, 98% of us are low in omega-3s, you must take an omega-3. That's right in here. You have to take vitamin D. Where, if you're above Atlanta, let's say, you have to take vitamin D because for the whole winter, you're not making any. And then if you slather on the sunscreen in the summer, you're still not making any. And vitamin D is critical for everything. It signals to a tenth of the human genome. It's important for muscle health, eye health, immune health, brain health, happy mood. You want to feel good. It's your vitamin D. You got to get that in there. The average Multi-Steve is going to give you 400 international units. That's a joke. The Super Pill has a full 2,000 international units.
2: That's huge.
20: Of vitamin D.
2: That's huge.
20: A meaningful dose.
2: Yeah.
20: And the list goes on and on. It's 100 milligrams of CoQ10. It's the right B12. So what I hear from my patients, that let's say they come in on a Monday and they're, you know, have some neck pain or back pain. I want to see them again later in the week. They come in and they're like, wow, doc, this makes a difference. This isn't like a regular multi where you take it and you hope it's going to work.
2: Right.
20: This is like, wow, I feel better. Once people start on the super pill, this is just something they get over and over and over.
2: Well, the way I view this, this is kind of a next generation new frontier of supplementation. It's where one simple pill that you have in your elite multi that you're talking about, an elite omega-3, you said, with krill oil and fish oil, and then you augment that with the cellular energizers like coenzyme Q10, talked about astaxanthin and lutein for the eyes and skin, and even ginkgo, which I don't think you mentioned, for brain health. Now, that is a great idea right there, because we get a little bit older, things slow down. Ginkgo is great for brain health. I mean, does this all surprise you that it's never been done before?
20: You know, I've always been surprised that it hasn't been done before, but, you know, I don't get involved in the intrinsics. But when I talk to Jan over there at Purity, Jason over there, you know, this took them over a year to put together, because to get everything stabilized, because with the fish oil and the krill oil and then the multi, to make everything work just right wasn't easy. But then the benefits are so great. Let's go to this recent study. This is a recent large randomized study. This is on multivitamins.
2: This would be interesting. Right here.
20: The multivitamin they used isn't half the multi we're talking about right now. So this is a randomized, double-blind, placebo-controlled study performed by researchers, Steve, from Wake Forest University School of Medicine in collaboration with Brigham and Women's Hospital in Boston. That's an affiliate of Harvard. So very high-end study. 2,262 older men and women, average age 72. This was published in September 2022, so very recent.
2: Yeah.
20: What the researchers found was nothing less than shocking. They did this study over 3 years. They gave them cognitive tests at baseline. So that's thinking tests. How is this person thinking? Okay. Everybody was normal cognitively when the test began.
2: Mm-hmm.
20: Now, 3 years later, they redid the cognitive test. Some were on placebo, of course. Some were on the multi. The multivitamin slowed cognitive decline, Steve, by 60%.
2: No way.
20: You would have thought this would have been trumpeted from the hilltops, but you know what? The media, they love to come out and pan vitamins. So when God forbid a study comes out that doesn't show the vitamin did an amazing job, that's big headlines. Yeah. But this,
2: 60.
20: This is major, and it's from Harvard. It's from Wake Forest, Brigham Young Hospital. It cut down cognitive decline by 60%. So that's just outstanding.
2: That's
20: Let me
2: amazing.
20: Tell you something. The multi we're talking about here, the super pill, is order of magnitudes better. You know, just the nutrients are better. So you asked me about ginkgo before.
2: Yes.
20: So when you combine a multi with ginkgo biloba, which has wonderful support for the brain, along with krill oil and fish oil, incredible support for the brain, B vitamins, so important for the brain. And then you add our elite lutein, which has tons of brain benefits, along with skin benefits and eye benefits. This becomes just an outstanding brain formula on top of it being great for the heart and energy. The first thing people are going to notice is energy, but this is going to work. This is protecting your brain. We all want to age gracefully. The Super Pill is going to help you do just that.
2: You mentioned something a while ago, why it took a year to develop this. Purity Products has been around for 25 plus years now, so they don't do anything halfway. I mean, no. You put the components together and you want to make sure that it works. And when it does, you want to tell people about it, just like the Super Pill. It can deliver a multiple mode of action that goes way beyond just a basic multivitamin. And it boils down to what you like to call a difference maker in nutritional technologies. If you can, explain the savings here and why this is so advanced. Because I know savings is so important for so many people out there.
20: Wow, that is like such a great point. Because, you know, people used to complain about the sheer amount of stuff I would give them, right? They're also rolling their eyes at my receptionist when she gives them the number for the cost of it. Because if you're talking about, if you go out and buy a very top quality multivitamin, and then you're going to get some krill oil and some fish oil, and you're going to get CoQ10, and the top selling CoQ10 brand is 100 milligrams. We have 100 milligrams right here. Mm-hmm. You're going to get an eye formula with 10 milligrams of a very good lutein, and you're going to get a vitamin D formula and maybe a high-end B12.
2: Yeah.
20: I don't see you doing it for less than $200. And you know the fact that since you're bringing up money, the fact that Purity is letting folks try a full 1 month supply of this for $9.95, I mean, that is really, you know why they do it, Steve?
2: Why?
20: Because they want people to try it. They know this is a superior product. They're not out to lose money, Purity Products. But in essence, when you get this, they're pretty much losing money, because I think the first 1,000 calls even getting free shipping. You'll yes. know that better than me. But I mean, between the shipping and the cost of the vitamin, they're out big money when someone gets one of these. But they know once people see, wow, this is really a lot better than what I was taking, they're going to want to continue.
2: You know, I think this is a good time to clarify how Purity can claim things like better joint comfort in just 7 days with a Purity Super Pill. Because, hey, let's be honest here. I mean, you can't get this benefit from a regular multi out there. It just doesn't exist. Characterize why adding the omega-3s to Purity Super Pill really leverages the science of these omega-3s from krill to reduce joint pain from exercise and activity in just 7 days.
20: This is a great study. This is double-blind, placebo-controlled out of the Journal of the American College of Nutrition. And Steve, this was done on only 300 milligrams of krill oil. It was a high-end krill oil, but it's 300 milligrams. Mm-hmm. We use 500 milligrams of krill oil, and we use something called phospho-boost krill oil. So what have they done here? They've taken out more of the sea salts, mm-hmm. and by doing that, they concentrate up the omega-3s and the phospholipids, and this is a really, really good krill oil. So you're going to get this benefit and then some. So in this study, in just 7 days, the folks that had knee discomfort, and I think these folks, if I remember correctly, were in their 50s. In just 7 days, Steve, they were 28% more comfortable.
2: Wow.
20: And they didn't do anything different. They weren't exercising or using PT or taking NSAIDs. They added krill oil.
2: Right.
20: In 30 days, they were 38% more comfortable. Now, researchers didn't stop there. They checked their joint flexibility, their joint functionality, all improved. On top of that, they measured something called C-reactive protein, which is a marker of inflammation. And we want to see that go down. And in this study, the folks on krill oil, C-reactive protein moved nicely in the right direction, showing that not only were people more comfortable, more functional, but their blood levels of this substance, C-reactive protein, were improved. So all around, tremendous benefit. This happened in 7 days. So I can say unequivocally that if you have joint discomfort, especially knee joint discomfort, because mm-hmm. that's what this study was on, just krill oil seems to work just wonderful for making people more comfortable. So if you get this Purity Super Pill and you have the common aches and pains that come along with aging or overuse or being a weekend warrior, once you start to use this for about 7 days, you should feel more comfortable.
2: Well, this is a win-win because if you take something that's going to make you feel better, going to make your joints feel better, you're going to want to exercise and have more activity on top of that. So
20: that's universal. Yeah. When I'm a chiropractor, so I see that all the time. They come in here, they're complaining, I can't exercise, I can't play golf, I can't play tennis, hiking's not comfortable anymore, I can't play with the grandkids, everything hurts. And I start adjusting them. And once they feel better, they get back to doing the things they want to do. So yes, any therapy, any intervention that's going to help folks feel more comfortable tends to make them happier. And when you're happier and you're more comfortable, what do? You want to get back to your life, whether it's tennis or golf or hiking or playing with the grandkids or shopping or just doing more things.
2: And I think, Dr. Levin, this is a perfect time to remind our listeners about the great news here in this special offer. 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I'll give out that number here in just a couple of minutes. Let's bring Dr. Neil Levin back online here with us. And as you're talking, I'm sitting here hearing this cash register going off. If I was to go out and swallow all 15 to 20 vitamin pills a day with somewhere between $200 and $300 a month, you've gone through this whole litany of things. But one of the things that you haven't mentioned just yet, you've checked off literally all of the boxes here, but you insisted that Purity include 100 milligrams of coenzyme Q10 in this formula. Now, that's for energy, right?
20: Yeah. Now, if you go to the average, I don't know, big box store, club store, the best-selling CoQ10 has 100 milligrams of CoQ10. That's a good amount of CoQ10. Mm-hmm. So we have 100 milligrams of CoQ10. Now, why is CoQ10 important anyway? 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
2: Okay.
20: When you eat some food, whether it's fat, carbohydrates, protein, the body takes those, it absorbs them, it brings them to the cells. Once in the cells, it gets into the mitochondria. And those are your little blast furnaces. That's where you turn food into cellular energy. Well, one of the linchpins to turn food into cellular energy is CoQ10. Mm-hmm. You need lots of CoQ10 to effectively make your food into cellular energy. Now, when you were 20, Steve, you made oodles of CoQ10. By the time you're 70, that number is cut in half. So when you look at a 70-year-old, they're not really moving like a 20-year-old, right? So but the question becomes, can you by orally ingesting CoQ10 in supplement form, bump your levels back up? And the answer is yes. But CoQ10, it's absorbable, but when you take it with krill oil, it goes up. It's much better absorbable. So maybe 4 or 5 times better absorbed.
2: Nice.
20: And that's what we have in this krill oil, fish oil matrix. Now, one other point in CoQ10. For those out there listening that take a statin drug, and, you know, a ton of folks over 50 are on statins. They're one of the best-selling drugs out there, and we're not going to pass judgment on statins here. But the point is, if you're using a statin to lower your cholesterol because your doctor told you to, one of the side effects of statins is myalgias, is muscle pain, is discomfort. I see this all the time as a chiropractor. Mm-hmm. Folks come in and they tell me about that. It's widely held belief is that one of the reasons people get these myalgias, these muscle aches and pains from statins, is because it lowers your CoQ10 even more. So if you're taking CoQ10, if you're taking a statin, it's going to lower your CoQ10. So if you're on statins, you absolutely want a multi that has CoQ10. You want to get that CoQ10 in there. The point is, isn't it nice to know when you're taking the super pill, this also becomes your CoQ10 formula in a very absorbable omega-3 matrix.
2: Exactly. And I'm so glad you addressed that because the energy factor in this is so vitally important. If you just join us, we're talking to Dr. Neil Levin with Purity Products. You know, one of the many ingredients in here that is a clinically validated nutrient is called lutein. Now, I know you mentioned that a little bit earlier. It's plant-based superfood from marigold flowers. It's really the centerpiece of basically every single eye or vision formula out there on the market. And you guys actually use 10 full milligrams in this formula. It helps with sharper vision, helps with macular health, glare reduction. I thought that was a little surprising, which is great when you drive at night. I mean, this is great for brain function too. So, I mean, when you consider how much is in the Purity Super Pill multivitamin, Dr. Levin, Purity Super Pill, I would say, 40 times more here? Is that right? That's a big deal.
20: It's funny that you say that because I was just looking at the supplement facts panel on the leading multi just now when you started asking me this question, mm-hmm. and they have 0.25 milligram.
2: Wow.
20: We have 10 milligrams. 10. So yes, that's 40 times. That's the difference.
2: Huge.
20: So we have 40 times more lutein, and it's a very special lutein. It's called LuteMax 2020. Lots and lots of studies. Yes, it comes from marigold flowers. Mm-hmm. Yes, it's clinically tested. It's a top lutein in terms of research, and the research is plain. The benefits are for vision are amazing. So LuteMax 2020 improves contrast sensitivity. It improves glare threshold. So if you're driving at night and you know that glare that they can hit you in the eyes, that bothersome glare,
2: oh, yeah.
20: This protects the eyes. It protects the eyes from blue light. Blue light is a very big problem. Like if you're looking at your computer, like I am right now, mm-hmm. it's shining blue light in your eyes. Your cell phone, when you're outside, you get a lot of blue. You've heard of blue blockers.
2: Yes.
20: Those sunglasses, one of the things they do is block blue light. Too much blue light puts the kibosh on your sleep. So you're watching some TV or you're playing on your computer or your worst case scenario, you're bringing your cell phone to bed with you and looking at that, that's going to trash your melatonin and make it hard to sleep.
2: Yep.
20: Well, if you have enough lutein, it's almost like an internal blue block where it's protecting you from blue light. You take lutein and it helps makes your skin look beautiful. So yeah, this formula is just amazing. 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
2: 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Dr. Neil Levin, let's have some fun here. 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
2: All right. I have issues with my knees and my joints. Can the super pill help that?
20: In 7 days, Steve, we went over it a little while ago. 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In 30 days, they were 38% more comfortable. So yeah, knees, I found in my practice, this is the kind of formula that just pretty much is very joint friendly.
2: All right. Considering what we know about Purity Super Pill here, do you have any testimonials that you can share?
20: Oh, yeah. I did pull four, just the first few I saw here. This guy's got a fun name, Bebop from Lehigh Valley, Pennsylvania. He's in the age 55 to 64 bracket, rates at 5 stars. He says, best multi. I'm so happy switching to the Purity Super Pill.
2: Wow.
20: 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Easy to take. I feel better after just a couple of weeks.
2: Give me another one.
20: One nickname, April from Mesa, Arizona. She says, amazing. I'm 65 years old. I feel like I'm in my 30s. People say I look like I'm in my 40s. The Super Pill makes me feel amazing. I love all the Purity products.
2: All right, one more.
20: Here. Sean T. He says, so much in one pill, excellent quality. It's easier to take just one pill instead of several. Definitely a plus. 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I could tell an immediate difference while on this product. More energy, less health issues. 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This is vitamin taking made easy. 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Amazing value, easy to take, very, very high end. So yeah, this is one of those, once people start on this, they want to continue. This is a great nutrient. And again, for $9.95, absolutely give this a try.
2: Dr. Neil Levin, we've run out of time. I better go and give out that number.
20: Time always flies by, Steve. Thanks for having me.
2: All right, I've got some great news. 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
21: Coastal areas of New York and New Jersey are under a state of emergency as a powerful nor'easter is making its way up to the northeast. Meteorologist Bill Cairns.
8: Areas like Long Island, 50 to 60 mile per hour gusts. The Jersey Shore, same for you, up to 55. And because of these higher winds and the heavy rain, the power outage map is getting worse.
21: PowerOutage.com says over 60,000 customers from Pennsylvania to Rhode Island have lost service because of the nor'easter. Surf City, New Jersey is reporting over 2 feet of water in low-lying areas near the shoreline. Hawaii is preparing for flooding and mudslides as Hurricane Nolo threatens the islands. Ryan Chandler reports from Naalehu.
9: Across the Big Island, residents fear rainfall that could total more than 2 feet in some areas, threatening mudslides. After months of devastating storms across the island chain, Hawaiians fearing it's not over yet.
21: Governor Josh Green said Friday over 100 National Guard members are on the Big Island, where the Category 1 hurricane is about 150 miles off the coast. I'm Lisa Taylor.
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17: The following is a paid program. 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
28: PG&E rates continue to put pressure on Northern California homeowners. And with sky-high utility bills, what if there were a way to dramatically reduce the amount of energy it takes to heat and cool your home? Coming up, KFBK's John McGinnis sits down with Garrett Harwood of Eagle Shield to talk about a NASA-developed reflective insulation technology that can reduce heating and cooling costs by as much as 44%. For some homeowners, those monthly energy savings can be significant enough that the improvement has the potential to pay for itself with utility savings. They'll also talk about what may be hiding in your attic, old and contaminated insulation, rodents, and hidden entry points, and how Eagle Shield removes it, cleans it, and seals the attic, and turns that space into a more efficient barrier against Northern California's summer heat and winter cold. If you're tired of watching more and more of your money go to PG&E or your utility company every month, you'll want to hear this conversation, which includes a limited time offer. Here's John McGinnis with Garrett Harwood, CEO of Eagle Shield.
29: I want to talk about your attic insulation and the comfort of your home. And just to let you know, if you've been in your home for 10, 20, maybe 30 years or longer, here's a question for you. Think about what's in that attic. Garrett, what's in their attic?
30: I hear that every day. Depending upon when the house is built, you have insulation that most of the time is either blown in fiberglass or late fiberglass, or it's blown in ground up newspaper cellulose. And so what a lot of people didn't know, in the old days, people put in this ground up newspaper cellulose because it was dirt cheap. How expensive is ground up newspaper?
29: Dirt cheap.
30: Well, they put it in, and then what they found out after a lot of years and a bunch of data is that once moisture cakes on it, because it gets into the newsprint, you have just a incredibly unhealthy environment, and it could affect allergy, dry skin, sinus, respiratory issues. And you have your vents exposed to the attic, and so that really affects the indoor air quality that people inhale, and you're basically sleeping under that. And then what they found out after the fact is that you're creating this massive nesting haven where rodents nest inside of it. So we tend to find a lot of carcasses, rodent carcasses. We have to sterilize where there's any urine tracks and rodent feces. And so our process is number one, we suck everything out. We sterilize the attic and we wire mesh off any egress, ingress for rodents to get in and out. And then we blow back in what is called the green, clean, certainty loose fill insulation, where there's no chemicals at all. The only thing added to it is fabric softener to keep it pliable. You can lay in it, roll in it. It wicks away moisture so you don't get mold. Rodents don't nest in it. And it's fireproofed under the base. It doesn't ignite in a fire. So you get some safety there. And that's what we put in all new construction now. And so our job at Eagle Shield is to take existing residences that are not new and we upgrade them to Title 24. 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
29: 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Garrett, let's start right there.
30: Well, it's funny how attic insulation is out of sight, out of mind.
29: Sure.
30: So you're inside the home, you're not thinking about it. But here you have this insulation above your head, 4 or 5 feet above your head. A lot of people have their air conditioning heating ducts up in the attic, and then they have their cracks and breaks. And most people don't realize the average duct leaks 28% just after 10 years of use.
29: Yeah.
30: And that's why you'll have a spouse that will literally, you know, dust a home, and then 3, 4, 5 days later, they're dusting again.

0: Number two's deforestation. Number three's the home heater.
1: Wow.
0: So anytime you run your heater and air less because you're not wasting, the healthier the environment is, not even counting how much money you save because you're dropping your usage.
1: Well, and there's good news because Eagle Shield has brought back its fall winter clean air and energy savings upgrade. And when you hear what they actually do, you'll understand exactly why I wanted Garrett to come in and talk about it. It's a very easy installation, and Eagle Shield is offering 18 months no-interest financing. So tell us all the details about this, what people should know.
0: Well, think of energy efficiency and comfort kind of like a three-legged stool. If any one leg isn't functioning, you're just overloading the other two. And those three legs are insulation first, ventilation second, then your airflow. So insulation is always number one. And so it's like people will commonly comment, even here on the radio, maybe your listeners have heard me say it ad nauseum for years. People will say, Garrett, should I upgrade my air conditioner and heater? And my answer is always the same. So you can then more efficiently waste energy. Right?
1: Yeah.
0: So until you first insulate, you're cycling airflow trying to feel better without fixing the problem. So the steps that Eagle Shield does is, number one, we put high-performance reflective insulation up to the rafters inside the attic, and that's the most important for comfort because that keeps 97% of the summer heat out, so you're 10 to 12 degrees cooler in the summer. In the winter, you're keeping 97% of the winter heat you want and you create back in, so now you're 8 to 12 degrees warmer in the winter. Because of that, if your air or heat is normally on for an hour, off for 5, 10 minutes, now it cycles opposite. It's on for 5, 10, 15 minutes, off for an hour, because you're not wasting. And because of that, you're not kicked into your higher tier. That's why you save 44% off your bill. So number one priority, keep the heat you don't want out, keep the winter heat you do want in. So we put reflective insulation first. That solves the thermal issue. Then we suck out the old, dirty, feces-infested urine tract insulation that's been sitting up in your attic. And so we suck all that out. We sterilize the attic. And then we wire mesh off any egress, ingress where rodents get in and out. And then we blow 15 inches of the Certainteed loose fill, clean, healthy insulation back in that rodents don't nest. And it gives you some fire protection benefit, too. And that takes care of the insulation component. Then the second thing we recommend is improve your ventilation by putting in a high-performance solar attic fan to get rid of the hot air out of the attic powered by the sun so you don't pay electricity to run it. And then the final thing we do is we deep clean and purify, wrap and seal all the ducts, which really helps against rodents because it's very normal for us to pull 2, 3, 4 rodent carcasses out of the duct runs because they eat the fiberglass wrapping, shed off the harmful particles, and they nest inside the duct runs. And unfortunately, I hate admitting it, but I'm 66 now. It was yesterday I was 21. I don't know what happened.
1: Yeah, I know the feeling.
0: But the older I get, you know, you get up multiple times, go to the restroom in the middle of the night. Well, rodents are nocturnal. And you can hear them. A lot of times seniors will say, I hear them running through the duct runs. So one of the major benefits is once we've deep cleaned the ducts, we purify the ducts using Envirocon, then we wrap and seal the ducts with the aluminum reflective blankets. Now rodents can't get into the duct runs anymore because they can't eat the pure industrial grade aluminum. It destroys their digestive tract. So by doing that three-prong approach, insulation first, ventilation second, then your airflow, that tends to solve the rodent issue because you're not creating a nesting haven and you're breathing much cleaner air because you're not breathing all the crap through the leaky ducts and all the dirty, dusty insulation that's above where you sleep.
1: So if you want to take advantage of this limited time opportunity, Eagle Shield has brought back its fall winter 26-27 clean air and energy savings upgrade. 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So is it an overstatement to say that you never

0: Or go into an attic and find no evidence of rodents, or does every attic that you see?
1: Well, every attic's different, but it would blow your mind how you live determines whether you're attracting rodents too. If you have a very, very messy home and you got food lying everywhere and you're drawing them and attracting them, it can transpose into the attic space too.
0: Sure.
1: But I would probably give a percentage of 70 to 80% of every attic we go into has had rodent issues for sure. And once we're sucking everything out and we dispose of everything by hazmat, it will absolutely blow your mind what we take out of ducts and what we find under the old fiberglass and old cellulose, because that's a nesting haven for them. They love it.
0: Yeah, you know, I'm envisioning new parents. We've both been new parents some time ago, maybe new grandparents. But you think about your precious little child in your home, but right over their heads where they sleep and play and grow and learn to walk are rodents. And they're decomposing remains and the evidence of their feces and urine still saturated in the air that they're breathing. So the idea of cleaning the home through this resource seems like an abundantly wise thing to do, right?
1: Well, it is for air quality, and I find the older I get, the more I am very susceptible to the quality of the air.
0: Yeah.
1: It's amazing. But once we do the three-prong approach, once we, at the source, keep the reason you're running your air and heat from running so much, keep the heat you don't want out, keep the winter heat in, that one thing alone with the reflective insulation causes you to run your air and heater 70% less. Now you're not getting all the bad air quality there, so that's a major help.
0: Sure.
1: But then once we deep clean, purify, wrap, and seal the ducts, now you're eliminating a nesting haven for them. You're breathing healthier air because your ducts aren't leaking. So if you think about your ducts in the attic and you think about your registers that are exposed and you're pulling all that old, dusty, dirty insulation that's above your head and you're inhaling that because inside the house, you and I have talked about this before, the air conditioner has two problems. Number one, it's a closed loop system. It doesn't bring anything fresh in.
0: Right.
1: You're just cycling the same stale air that has the VO2 gases, and the air conditioner does nothing for the attic. So no sooner does the air cool you down that it shuts off and you get hot again. So you're running your air and heat way too much. You're cycling that dirty, stale air, and you're getting a lot of it from the registers that are above your head, exposed to the attic that has all that old insulation that's just sitting above your head, decomposing over the years.
2: Let us ask you something. 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If the answer is 10 years ago or maybe never, you might be surprised what's sitting right above your head.
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2: 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It collects years of dust and debris, and unfortunately, rodents can turn that old insulation into a pretty comfortable place for them to live and breed.
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0: John McGinnis here with my friend Garrett Harwood, who is the CEO of Eagle Shield. It's an extraordinary service, just a company that has great respect. I hear testimonials. I know exactly what it is you do. I think people really, truly, oftentimes don't consider what they're living under, what they're sleeping under, what's right over their head in their home. Well, you have intimate experience in that regard because you've been in attics. You've seen the mess that's there. You've seen the, the interference with the utility's ability to actually comfort the home through the use of conventional methods. And you've got the resources to correct all that and make it a cleaner, more comfortable, temperature-stable home. And speaking of numbers, this is one of my favorite numbers, 44% reduction in heating and cooling usage. That's phenomenal. That's a big deal. And as you look at what do you want to spend your money on? You want to give it to the utilities or you want to do something more worthwhile with it? Give us the details on that. How does that actually work?
1: Okay, so I guess before you can solve a problem, you have to know what the problem is. So for 100 years, pre-2011, the way we insulated homes, as we've been talking around, is we put in this thick R-value sponge insulation right in your attic. Think of that, John, as no different than a kitchen sponge.
0: Okay.
1: What is a kitchen sponge? It's just a thick material with air pockets. And like a sponge you buy at Costco, unused, it's pretty thick. After a while, it loses its thickness, its air pockets, so its ability to hold. So the problem is insulation was never engineered to stop heat. It was not its function. It's engineered to slow the heat down until it's full. Then it comes into the home, typically late afternoon, evening, which is peak load rate.
0: Right.
1: And when you pay the most for your air conditioning and heating. Mm-hmm. So the benefit of what we do is we take reflective insulation that was developed by NASA. If you watch any space shows, everything wrapped in space is wrapped by gold or aluminum blankets. Why? Gold and aluminum are nature's natural reflectors of heat. Think about your thermos bottle. Why is it pure aluminum? Keeps right. cool what you want cool, right. warm what you want warm. And because you've chosen on purpose to live in Hades hot Sacramento, you're going to see,
0: which I love.
1: Yeah, you're going to see people with the same thing in the windshield of their cars, keeping the heat out in the summer. So by putting in the reflective insulation, to answer your question, I keep 97% of the summer heat out. I keep 97% of the winter heat you want back in. You're 10 to 12 degrees cooler summer, warmer winter. You're now running your air and heater 70% less because you're not wasting anymore. Because of that, you're not kicked into your higher tier. That's why you save 44% off your bill.
0: And let me tell you something interesting. Here's how one customer review describes this experience. An Eagle Shield customer says there was a huge positive difference in the comfort of the home. Another said the house now maintains a very comfortable temperature. And another homeowner specifically talked about how the house staying warm at night without the heating running. A great thing to have because we also have cold winters in Sacramento, relatively speaking. Those people are not talking about insulation. They're talking about how their house feels, what the actual comfort level is. And so why does a house feel different when its temperature becomes more stable?
1: Well, there is a physics law that heat moves to cold. So think about what happens in the wintertime. You heat your home, hot air rises by convection, and that's why cats jump on roofs. That's why you go to a snow area. You can always tell who's home running the heater.
0: Right.
1: You see the steam melting the snow on the roof. You're kind of paying your money to heat the world. So the current insulation people have is one directional, simply meaning you heat the air, hot air rises, it soaks through the sponge, goes out the roof deck, the e-vents, the soffits, the ridge vents. That's why cats jump on roofs. But you're not reflecting that heat back down to the floor level. And that's why a spouse will comment, why do I feel comfortable from my waist up, but from my waist down, I'm freezing in the winter?
0: Yeah.
1: Because you're heating the air, it's rising, and you're not keeping the heat in. So once we reflect that heat back in, all that heat is doing now is floating through the home, creating equilibrium. It's looking for the cooler temperature to migrate to. So now you eliminate your hot pockets and cold pockets and you create a more even, comfortable temperature.
0: That's a really important consideration. 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Come out, take a look, see what makes sense for a particular homeowner situation, and provide the service. Offer the service to actually make your home a more comfortable place for you to live. And again, what kinds of things have you seen that really tend to validate what you believe to be the benefits of this program? What do you see when you get into homes? You see the results of the decisions that people have made to go in this direction?
1: Well, with over 65,000 installs and 36 years of doing this, we find the number one benefit to clients is, of course, comfort. Being cooler in the summer, warmer in the winter, and saving off the utility bills is a byproduct of that. The reason you save is you're running your air and heater 70% less. That's the number one benefit. But over the years, we had to deal with it. We're sitting here putting in reflective insulation to make people comfortable, but our installers are walking over rodent and feces infested insulation that's been caking with bacteria over their old cellulose and fiberglass insulation. We're stepping over that. Yes, we're solving the client's comfort need, but there comes a point you have to clean that junk out, because a lot of people don't realize the way they're exposed to that insulation that they're breathing is most people have their vents, their registers, up at the ceiling exposed to that attic and right. That insulation. And a lot of people know it personally in their home because a wife or a spouse will dust their home, and then 3-4 days later, they're dusting again and go, where's all that dust and dirt coming in? Well, most people don't realize they have these vents that are rectangular.
0: Yeah.
1: But on the other side of that quarter inch of sheetrock is a round duct bolted to a rectangular vent.
0: Yeah.
1: And most people don't know they backfill and lose 10 to 11% of their airflow every time they run their air and heat. So they're cycling the stale air. They're getting all the bacteria from the old, dirty, yucky insulation that's right above their head in the attic. Right. And then more importantly, when you're cycling your air conditioner and heater and it's leaking, it's putting off carbon monoxide, because the home heater and air are the third leading cause of carbon monoxide emissions.
0: Right.
1: And so you're drying out the air. Yeah, you'll notice that when you run your air and heat, you're wondering, why does my throat get dry? Because you're burning up the air.
0: Sure.
1: So now you're getting this perfect storm of dust and dirt particulates, moist, feces-infested, dusty, dirty insulation that could come through the registers. A lot of clients will look up at the register and see insulation coming from, and that affects people. And so we now, we've been cleaning it out, sterilizing it, and blowing back in clean, green insulation that doesn't get dusty, that doesn't house rodents, and doesn't create all the bacteria.
0: And if people think about that dust that has to be dealt with, it's a nuisance, it doesn't look good, it's unsightly, but you resolve that. But that's the dust that doesn't go in your lungs, or your children's, or your grandchildren's lungs, or grandparents who may be staying with you. I think that's a very important consideration. As much as I like the idea of saving money, the clean air to be breathed into the lungs of people living in that home is very important, and it's right above your head.
1: And actually, that's why we recommend one of our services is putting in a whole house fan. Those are worth their weight in gold, because a lot of people don't know that outside air is 4 to 5 times healthier than inside air.
0: Sure.
1: Because inside air has VO2 gases, which is all the offshoot of the chemicals from the paints on the wall, the paints on the cabinet, the glues and the carpeting and furnishings that disintegrate over time into the air. And when you're running your air conditioner, it's a closed loop system. So it's cycling all that stale, crappy air. And then you're getting all the dusty, dirty, rodent infested feces insulation above your head that's filtering with that. And now you're inhaling that.
0: Yeah.
1: That's why having a whole house fan is kind of nice. We recommend them highly because you could bring that cool, fresh breeze in, get rid of the stale old air, blow it out the attic, out of the attic vents. Now you have healthier air, you're breathing cleaner air, as well as being comfortable and saving off your bill.
0: 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Always good to catch up. 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
1: Well, thank you, John. It's such a privilege. Thank you for your time.
0: My pleasure.
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5: Coastal areas of New York and New Jersey are under a state of emergency as a powerful nor'easter is making its way up to the northeast. Meteorologist Bill Cairns.
6: Areas like Long Island, 50 to 60 mile per hour gusts. The Jersey Shore, same for you, up to 55. And because of these higher winds and the heavy rain, the power outage map is getting worse.
5: PowerOutage.com says over 60,000 customers from Pennsylvania to Rhode Island have lost service because of the nor'easter. Surf City, New Jersey is reporting over 2 feet of water in low-lying areas near the shoreline. Hawaii is preparing for flooding and mudslides as Hurricane Nolo threatens the islands. Ryan Chandler reports from Naalehu.
7: Across the Big Island, residents fear rainfall that could total more than 2 feet in some areas, threatening mudslides. After months of devastating storms across the island chain, Hawaiians fearing it's not over yet.
5: Governor Josh Green said Friday over 100 National Guard members are on the Big Island, where the Category 1 hurricane is about 150 miles off the coast. I'm Lisa Taylor. The majority of Colorado drivers admit to being speeders. Gordon Scott has the story.
8: The Colorado Department of Transportation's Driving Behavior Report released Friday finds 73% of Coloradans say they exceed the speed limit on main highways at least some of the time. CDOT says speeding is a major factor in Colorado crashes, contributing to 234 deaths in 2025, or 33% of the total traffic fatalities. I'm Gordon Scott.
5: There's been yet another report of people popping out of manholes in New York City, even as the NYPD shares word of two arrests. Details from Andrew Whitman.
9: Thursday night, the police announced one arrest from this week's manhole emergence on the Upper East Side. A second arrest would follow. Then around 4:30 a.m. Friday, it happened again. Three men in bright clothing spotted climbing out of the sewers at Bay Ridge Parkway and 17th Avenue in Bensonhurst, Brooklyn. The manhole was closed and the crew gone by the time police arrived. The two men arrested earlier said they went down into the sewers looking for valuables. In New York, I'm Andrew Whitman.
10: Come on, meet me on the dance floor. Come here, baby, I can give you much more tonight.
5: Madonna is returning to the MTV Video Music Awards for the first time in over 20 years. The VMAs will be held Sunday in Los Angeles with Snoop Dogg hosting. Madonna leads the nominations this year with 11 and will also be performing at the ceremony. Kacey Musgraves will perform a tribute to Dolly Parton. Presenters this year include Charlie XCX and Teyana Taylor. Taylor Swift will receive the VMA's first ever award for Artist Director, and the video for her new single Patient Zero will premiere during the show. The VMAs will air live Sunday night on MTV, CBS, and Paramount Plus. 48 states will change the clocks come November 1st as daylight saving time comes to an end on Sunday, November 1st at 2 a.m. I'm Lisa Taylor.
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26: Here we go. It's our 25th anniversary on the air with the CarPro Show. It was originally the Car Guy Show, but we ran into some trademark issues with that. So for the past 15, 16 years, it's been the CarPro Show, and I'm the CarPro, Jerry Reynolds. We are live on a remote in Dallas, Texas, actually Farmers Branch, Texas. At a car museum that is just spectacular.
27: Oh, my
26: beautiful.
27: Gosh. Yeah.
26: Beautiful bunch of cars sitting just right behind us here. And a lot of people here that have been coming by and saying hi all day long. But if you are thinking about making a move with your transportation situation, all you got to do is call this number, 800-926-7777, 800-926-7777, and let us know what we can do to help you make a good, smart car buying decision. I'd be happy to do that for you. Todd Chambliss, the old roadmaster, is here.
27: That's right, and 2 years this week for me. I don't think it's today. I think it was a few days ago.
26: Yeah, you're
27: the actual,
26: right.
27: You know, the way the calendar hits and everything. But yeah, 2 years ago, had the opportunity to come and sit next to you and do the CarPro Show, of course, in Dallas, Fort Worth, and then the national show, and it's been a blessing to our family and to me personally. We've known each other for quite a few years, and this was just a great opportunity after your original co-host Kevin McCarthy retired, and you had a need for somebody to kind of sit alongside and do some things with you, and glad to be a part of that. And to be here in this particular venue where people are coming up and they're talking about how you've helped them make, you know, with their situations and everything, it's really heartwarming, and it's nice to know that folks up there are appreciative and benefiting from all the experience and the help that you're able to give them.
26: Well, I tell you, it is gratifying. I love to hear the stories, and now, you know, we've been on the air long enough that I'm hearing about people's children and their grandchildren and how I helped them, you know, 20 years ago. And it's I love getting out, and of course, anytime you can be around beautiful, beautiful classic cars like we are right now, it's always good for me. If you are in the Dallas-Fort Worth area now, the address where we are is 2070 Diplomat Drive, and that would be where you come by in Farmers Branch. We're going to be here till 2 p.m. Central Time, and so another couple of hours. And we'd love to say hi to you as well.
27: And you can't miss it if you're driving around the area. This is an area where there's a lot of office buildings and warehouses are, but you can't miss all the cars out front with the hoods popped up and the music and the people out there. There are food trucks. There's all kinds of activity out there, and then we're just inside.
26: Well, and there's a huge, big street that's blocked off.
27: You're not going to miss that, I promise.
26: No, you're definitely not.
27: Yeah.
26: But we're having a good time. If you're thinking about making a move, this is the last week of the last weekend of the month. It's the last weekend of the quarter, and that means the incentives are better and better. We saw incentive movement this week, and they went up, of course. Now, typically, they go down after the end of the third quarter, and then as the fourth quarter ramps up and more time goes along, then they kind of crescendo. And that happens in December, which is typically why I tell you to, you know, look, be sure if you're going to do something, do it in December. But there's also other considerations, such as tax code 179. If you're self-employed or a business owner, you don't want to miss out on that. Depreciation is a big write-off this year. Loan interest is a big write-off this year. I've got all those details for you in the free weekly newsletter. If you're not a subscribe today, and you'll get yesterday's in your inbox immediately. And you can look at all the this. Look, I didn't put this together. This was done by my CPA, and he's been helping me put this report together for a lot of years. Let's go to the phones, and we'll talk to Dave in Texas. Dave, welcome to the show.
0: Oh, thank you, guys. Listen to you just about every Saturday afternoon.
26: Well, thank you, buddy.
0: So I'm currently driving a 2005 Toyota Sequoia, and it's got 247,000 miles on it. Ooh. But I'm reaching the time where I'm going to be retiring, and my wife and I do a lot of travel between here and California and other places because our kids don't live here. So I'm looking for something. I've been looking at, like, the Nissan Frontier. So I've looked at a Pathfinder. Been looking at Tacomas. And I was just, what the best bang for the buck is.
26: You know, as long as you keep a vehicle, it'd be hard for me to recommend anything except the Tacoma. Or some Toyota. But the Tacoma is one of the longest lastings, most durable, least cost of ownership vehicles that you could possibly buy. So if you go with a pickup, I think I'd go with it for sure.
0: Okay.
26: I've seen them go. I mean, I've told this story on the air before, but I've got one listener that made it to 1,000,000 miles on a Tacoma without ever having any mechanical work done to it, just routine maintenance. And I don't know of many vehicles that are going to do that. And for somebody that, you know, you're going to be driving this thing for another 20 years and you're going to put a lot of miles on it, I think Tacoma's the way to go.
0: Okay. As far as the Pathfinder, over like a 4Runner or an Explorer?
26: I don't think any of them will hold up as well as what we're talking about with the Tacoma. I think they're probably more enjoyable. So if you're willing to sacrifice some of that longevity for a nicer ride, maybe a little quieter inside, that's a decision that you're going to have to make. But there is, there's pluses and minuses both ways. And we got to figure out what is the most important to Dave. I do have some great dealers all over the Houston area and San Antonio and Austin and, of course, Dallas-Fort Worth. I'm not sure where you're where you were calling from, but I just go with Tacoma. And they've gotten nicer through the years, too. So let's try that. If it doesn't work, call me back.
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27: 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Jerry Reynolds is here. He's the Car Pro, and I'm Todd Chambliss. Got the newsletter in front of me, and looking at all the things people are reading off of there. One news item, of particular interest to the folks in California, your governor there has signed Senate Bill 1392, or Jay Leno's law. Apparently, this has to do with smog checks on older vehicles. Now, the exemption doesn't start until the, like in a year and a few months, it'll be the first of 2028, but it's a step forward. Now, all the cars from 75 and back already exempt from the routine smog inspections.
26: Sure.
27: Now,
26: sure.
27: This extends that from 76 to 85 model years.
26: There you go. And that's, I mean, it's not what everybody wanted, but it's better than what we had.
27: Let's yeah, put it it's that a step way. Forward, and it's a good thing, obviously, for those who like to collect cars and dealing with all the smog. So I'm sure it must be just a whipping in California, financially and otherwise, to keep up with all the rules and regs and laws and all that kind of thing. So this is really going
26: to
27: help.
26: Yeah, it is. And congratulations to Jay Leno. He, boy, he was the driver behind that. He pushed it hard.
27: And he certainly did.
26: He did a great job.
27: Yeah.
26: Let's talk to Ryan in Houston. Ryan, welcome to the Car Pro Show. How can I help you?
9: Thanks, Jerry. I was just wondering the difference. I was kind of looking at a Telluride and a Jeep Grand Cherokee. Those are kind of the two vehicles that I like the look of.
26: Yeah, and they're very different. Both are great, but both are very different. I mean, with the Telluride, which I just reviewed and I loved it, Todd just bought a new one. It's his second one.
27: That's right.
26: It's a wonderful SUV, tons of neat features and things, but it's based on a car. It's on a car chassis. When you get to the Grand Cherokee, Ford Explorer, Toyota 4Runner, now we're talking truck-based chassis. So what's the give and take? Well, the give is you get a softer ride with the car-based chassis. You get better fuel economy, typically, but you're giving up towing power. And, you know, to me, it's a completely different ride and drive. And you just got to kind of drive both and see which one you like the most.
9: All right. Well, I appreciate it. I was just wondering, what's the best bang for the buck, do you think?
26: Oh, I think just Telluride for sure. I mean, if you look at what you get for the money, and then you go out in the open market, and you start comparing vehicles, and try to get something near the same price as a Telluride, the Hyundai sister vehicle to it, the Palisade, is really about your only choice for something that's comparable.
27: Yeah.
26: And it's actually just a little bit less money. Now, they look different, but underneath, it's exactly the same powertrain, same frame, same chassis. Everything's the same. Except the one plus of the Palisade, you get a power third row seat. And with the Telluride, it's manual. 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
27: Oh, my gosh.
26: But, you know, if you want that power third-row seat, look at the Palisade. But I'll tell you, Ryan, some people would swear they love the ride and drive of the Cherokee, the Grand Cherokee, better. Others will tell you they love the ride of the Telluride better. I'm a truck-based chassis guy. I believe for longevity purposes, a truck-based chassis SUV will just outlast a car-based chassis. 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You can't go wrong with either. They're just different.
9: Perfect. Thank you.
26: All right, buddy. Thank you. 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
27: Oof.
26: That's going to leave a mark.
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26: Oh, yeah, it really is, especially on the quarterly report.
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26: 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All right, and next up is James. James is in the Houston area. Hello, James. How can I help you? James on line four. Are you there? I'm sorry. Let's start over. Go ahead.
15: Can you hear me?
26: Yeah, I can now.
15: Can you hear me? Okay. I just wanted to get your opinion about senior citizens with self-driving cars. Good idea or bad idea?
26: I don't think it's a good idea. I don't think we're there.
27: For any citizen.
26: there's just so much to go wrong. And, you know, my worry with seniors is that they get lulled into a false sense of security with self-driving systems. So they quit paying attention to the road. They start doing other things. And next thing you know, there's a malfunction, and they hit something. And they hit it hard. I just don't think it's ready. We are no further than Autonomous 3 right now. Autonomous 5 is a true, full self-driving car. And I don't think we're there yet. God, I've had a ball for a year with telling Waymo stories in my free weekly newsletter because of all the screw-ups. People have been killed in Teslas, and quite a number of them. I'm sorry, James. I just don't think it's a good idea.
15: I tend to agree. I was just wondering if my in-laws are on this kick of wanting one, and I just thought it's a good idea. But
26: they can probably save money with Uber if they're afraid to drive, or the cars are safer today than ever, and there's a lot of things there that will help senior citizens, such as, the sensors in the bumpers on the front and back. Our depth perception as we age is not as good as it used to be. It's hard to tell when you're up close to something. That's why you see a lot of seniors with little scratches and dents and dings and things on their car, because they can't really tell how close they are to something. It's distorted. And these sensors, backup cameras, blind spot monitoring, automatic emergency braking, all those things are great for seniors. But I am not a fan yet of full self-driving. I appreciate the call.
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3: CNN has been blocked from traveling with President Trump on Air Force One. Trump is flying to Tennessee today to attend a college football game, and CNN says its reporters have been barred from the press pool. This comes after a federal judge ruled the administration must temporarily restore access to three media outlets that Trump banned from the White House. The U.S. Supreme Court is again blocking Missouri from using a Republican-backed congressional map in the November midterm election. Scott Carr has more from Washington.
4: Justices ordered the state to use its 2022 map, reversing a federal appeals court ruling that would have allowed boundaries adopted by the Republican-led legislature last year. That map divided Kansas City among several districts to make Democratic Representative Emanuel Cleaver's seat harder for Democrats to retain. The order marks the third time this month the Supreme Court intervened with the same result.
3: And over 40 million people are under a state of emergency as a powerful nor'easter lashes the Northeast. I'm Lisa Carton.
6: Think for yourself. Participate in the debate. Talk 650 KSTE.
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27: And the newsletter, if you're a fan of gasoline engines, the V8, and you're not really feeling the EV love, good news, General Motors, they're not going to be walking away from the gasoline engines. Two sixth-generation small-block V8s for their redesigned 27 Silverado 1500 and the Sierra 1500. And there's going to be some Turbomax four-cylinder action, too. Have all the details and all the stats are in there, but for those who, it's kind of weird having a hybrid turning it on and you don't hear an engine roar to life. It is kind of weird. I that's about the only negative I can tell you from having a hybrid. I do miss that roaring of the engine that I had with the Mustang back in the day.
18: Or you hit the remote start and then you walk out to the car and it doesn't sound like it's running.
27: I know.
18: But it is.
27: The wife even said we're out. She's like, is the car even started? I said, yeah, it's hybrid. It starts first on the battery and blah, blah, blah. So, yeah, it's a transition. But, yeah, I've always been a fan of a car roaring to life and having that that nice engine sound. So this is good news for sure.
18: Yeah, General Motors made a substantial investment in V8 engines while a lot of the car companies are going away from it.
27: How about that?
18: How will that turn out for them? We will see.
27: Absolutely.
18: They also went heavy into electrics, if you recall.
27: Yes.
26: How'd that turn out for you?
27: Well, there's a story there.
26: That's another story. Uh-huh. I do have, and just got it, in next Friday's free weekly newsletter, I will have all the specs and info on the 8.3 liter Duramax diesel from GM.
27: Oof.
26: An all-new diesel.
27: 8.3?
26: 8.3.
27: Oh, man.
26: This thing is going to be a beast.
27: I'll bet it will be.
26: And then we'll wait a little while, and then we'll see Ford come back and up

0: Anyway, yeah, Placerville, we're between Sacramento and Tahoe. So,
1: yeah.
0: Couple questions. We have a 2010 Honda. I'm sorry, I'm nervous. We have a 2010 Camry, 98,700 miles on it. It's paid for.
1: Yeah.
0: We are moving from California to Sarasota via a 40-foot diesel pusher. And so we elected to keep the Camry instead of keeping... instead of going to buy a used vehicle, we could tow behind with our Roadmaster tow that came with the RV, and you know the prices of a used manual transmission vehicle were like 30,000-40,000 miles, and we were looking, you know, maybe to pick one up outside of California because of the cost.
1: Yeah.
0: So. I was wondering, you said you've towed vehicles across the country. We're first-time RVers, and I'm sure there's a lot of people out there that are going to do this, not leave California, but just RV. We elected to go with a Car Caddy Dolly versus the Roadmaster, so I just wanted your opinion on that.
1: I think it's a good idea. I mean, you've got the front wheels up in the air, car in neutral. You know, I mean... The alternative to buying a car that you can dinghy tow, I mean, you saved yourself a ton of money. You got a fantastic car that's 16 years old with under 100,000 miles. Good grief. That was absolutely the right thing to do.
0: That was my wife's idea.
1: Well, she's very savvy. Let me make sure I got this straight. You're going to move from Northern California, not too far from my favorite place on earth, Lake Tahoe, and you're going to hot Sarasota, Florida.
0: Yes.
1: I don't know that you can go to places across country that could be any further apart.
0: Well, the reason is because of my wallet. I just retired. My wife's retiring in December. She's from Minnesota, and she married me 28 years ago to move out here and leave all of her family. So I said, when we retire, you choose the place and the car and the house. And she says, I want to travel. So that's why we went with the 40-foot diesel pusher with a ISL Cummins 400.
1: You're going to have a ball. You're going to have a blast. You guys are going to love that so much.
0: What scares me the most, Jerry, is we're 51 feet, 57 feet total.
1: Yeah.
0: It's
1: a rig, so. Man. A 40-foot pusher, it's a rig. But when you get used to driving it, it should have blind spot monitoring and those sort of things.
0: Yeah.
1: You know, that'll help you. It's, you know, the rear cameras are going to help you when you got to back into somewhere. The only thing right now I feel sorry for you on is filling that sucker up with diesel. Whoa.
0: Yeah. Well,
1: that's going to hurt.
0: It wasn't an investment. It was something that we wanted to do because we're both 68, and I figured if I don't do this now while I'm still sane and can work on things, we're never going to do this. And
1: yeah.
0: She's always wanted to do this.
1: Well, I tell you, the one thing that people with motorhomes have the most trouble with, and this is the truth, always be cautious of height.
0: Yeah.
1: You know, tree limbs that are down, gas station, awnings, those sort of things. If somebody's going to tear up their motorhome, it's usually going to be the top, not the sides. So... You know, just do that. Be careful. Enjoy your trip. You made a good decision. I congratulate your wife for being smart, because that was a great move right there. Hey, Sus, good luck. Happy travels. Holler when you get to Florida. I'd love to hear to know that you got there safely. And stick with us. You can always get us on the podcast and by click listen live at carpro.com.
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6: You are listening to the Car Pro Show, where we are at a fancy museum today. It is the Sampac Museum in Dallas-Fort Worth. Actually, Farmers Branch is the city. And we are here for, of course, it's the 25th anniversary of the Car Pro Show. And we are having, there's a big auto show, car show out front. And that reminded me on the newsletter, there was a story about the auction coming up in November for the Batman Returns Batmobile.
3: Oh, yeah. That's going to bring some big bucks.
6: I would imagine they say the estimate between $5 and $7 million for that.
3: Yeah.
6: Could that be an addition Mr. Pack could maybe purchase for the for the museum
3: there
6: here?
3: There is no rhyme or reason what he buys for this museum.
6: I mean, he already bought your car that you got that was a piece of movie history, the Jaguar.
3: It was in the movie.
6: Yeah.
3: I don't know. Maybe.
6: That'd be nice if he cleared a little space and maybe broke open the piggy bank to see if that could actually be an addition. But you want to read about it, it's certainly in the newsletter. If you don't get the newsletter regularly, you should. CarPro.com, go to the very top. There is a way to get that CarPro newsletter. There's a link right there. You click, put in your email. It'll come to you. The latest one will immediately, and then thereafter, you'll get them every Friday, unless it's a holiday week. We don't have a whole bunch of, we have no ads on there. We don't have any sort of things that would be a negative to get it, just good information and keep up with the latest on what's going on with the Car Pro Show and the automotive industry.
3: Vince in Roseville, California, welcome to the show.
8: Hey, thanks, Jerry. Hey, congratulations on the anniversary, too.
3: Hey, thank you, buddy.
8: What you do.
3: Appreciate that.
8: Yes, sir. You know, I'm torn because I'm looking to retire in about 3-4 years, and I really love Toyotas and Hondas. Even though I have a Mazda CX-9 right now, it's paid off. I like the Grand Highlander hybrid and then the Honda Pilot, which is not a hybrid, but
3: right.
8: I don't know. I mean, which they're both reliable, and I'm looking for you to be my consumer reports.
3: Boy, I tell you what, I'm having trouble keeping my mind off gas prices right now with what's
8: right.
3: going on there and no end in sight. The Highlander, the Grand Highlander Hybrid is fantastic. I love it. The Pilot is roomier inside.
8: Mm.
3: So how often do you use that third row seat?
8: Not very often. I like to throw my golf clubs and luggage and go. Mm.
3: All right. I think if you're going to do something fairly soon, I think the no-brainer is the Grand Highlander Hybrid. Now, I can guarantee you that Honda is going to put some kind of hybrid system into the Pilot. I don't know when, but that is everything that they're trying to do right now is hybrid. And, you know, they were late to the party, but they're coming now, and they're going to come on strong with hybrids. So a year from now, you might ask me that question, and I might give you a completely different answer. But today,
8: right.
3: I'd say get the Grand Highlander Hybrid. It's fantastic as far as reliability, fuel economy, for its size, because it's a big SUV. And then down the road, after Honda gets the Pilot hybridized, if that's a word, then, yeah, maybe look at it then.
8: Well, I appreciate that, sir. 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
3: Yeah, they are. But
8: anyway.
3: Ben, they're spending literally billions trying to catch up. 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
6: And it's happy listener time here on the Car Pro Show. 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For example, Craig in Dallas-Fort Worth decided he was ready for a Toyota RAV4. 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
3: Yeah, I believe I do.
6: At Freema Toyota. 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Not a surprise there. And also Ross went to see Lone Star Chevrolet in Houston, another one of your great dealers.
3: Oh, Mike Batches.
6: Mike Batches there, of course. 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Met expectations, professional from beginning to end, answered all questions and requests, and of course got the Car Pro treatment, and he got the best price and the best treatment. 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
3: Nothing, except I wonder if he should have bought some lottery, some raffle tickets.
6: Oh, for the sweepstakes coming up.
3: Yeah, because Mike Batches helps us with the Corvette we're giving away.
6: That's absolutely right.
3: So he goes to Mike Batches and buys one, and he could have spent $10 on a raffle ticket and maybe won the whole thing.
6: Wouldn't that have been better to try? Well, maybe he could do that and get two of them.
3: Oh, yeah.
6: Like a twofer. Wouldn't that be nice?
3: And sell the other one.
6: keep the one he wins, right?
3: No. So,
6: which one is going to be the best one?
3: Well, he's probably bought the top of the line, guessing. So
6: yeah, he can sell one, keep the other.
3: He can sell one, pay most of what it cost you for the other
6: one.
3: See,
6: it's a win-win, right?
3: It really is. Mm-hmm. If you're not a newsletter subscriber, let's get you signed up right now at carpro.com. 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You'll get yesterday's immediately, a brand new one coming up this Friday. And it's full of information. I'm almost done with that one.
6: I bet you are.
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17: CNN has been blocked from traveling with President Trump on Air Force One. Trump is flying to Tennessee today to attend a college football game, and CNN says its reporters have been barred from the press pool. This comes after a federal judge ruled the administration must temporarily restore access to three media outlets that Trump banned from the White House. The U.S. Supreme Court is again blocking Missouri from using a Republican-backed congressional map in the November midterm election. Scott Carr has more from Washington.
18: The justices ordered the state to use its 2022 map, reversing a federal appeals court ruling that would have allowed boundaries adopted by the Republican-led legislature last year. That map divided Kansas City among several districts to make Democratic Representative Emanuel Cleaver's seat harder for Democrats to retain. The order marks the third time this month the Supreme Court intervened with the same result.
17: Over 40 million people on the Northeast Coast are in the path of a major storm. Coastal areas of New York and New Jersey are under a state of emergency as a powerful nor'easter lashes the Northeast. Meteorologist Bill Cairns.
19: Areas like Long Island, 50 to 60 mile per hour gusts. The Jersey Shore, same for you, up to 55. And because of these higher winds and the heavy rain, the power outage map is getting worse.
17: PowerOutage.com says over 60,000 customers from Pennsylvania to Rhode Island have lost service because of the nor'easter. A new report says El Nino-driven extreme heat could kill nearly a half a million people worldwide by early next year. An analysis from the Climate Impact Lab shows the natural climate pattern, which typically increases global temperature, is fast becoming record-breakingly strong. The report estimates the heat from El Nino could take over 450,000 lives between June 2026 and February 2027. The report urges countries to take steps that include issuing early heat warnings, ensuring cooling and hydration centers are available, and expanding health care coverage. I'm Lisa Carton.
20: A majority of Colorado drivers admit to being speeders. Warden Scott has the story.
21: The Colorado Department of Transportation's driving behavior report released Friday finds 73% of Coloradans say they exceed the speed limit on main highways at least some of the time. CDOT says speeding is a major factor in Colorado crashes, contributing to 234 deaths in 2025, or 33% of the total traffic fatalities. I'm Gordon Scott.
20: There's been yet another report of people popping out of manholes in New York City, even as the NYPD shares word of two arrests. Details from Andrew Whitman.
22: Thursday night, the police announced one arrest from this week's manhole emergence on the Upper East Side. A second arrest would follow. Then around 4:30 a.m. Friday, it happened again. Three men in bright clothing spotted climbing out of the sewers at Bay Ridge Parkway and 17th Avenue in Bensonhurst, Brooklyn. The manhole was closed and the crew gone by the time police arrived. The two men arrested earlier said they went down into the sewers looking for valuables. In New York, I'm Andrew Whitman.
23: Come on, meet me on the dance floor. Come here, baby, I can give you much more tonight.
20: Madonna is returning to the MTV Video Music Awards for the first time in over 20 years. The VMAs will be held Sunday in Los Angeles with Snoop Dogg hosting. Madonna leads the nominations this year with 11 and will also be performing at the ceremony. Kacey Musgraves will perform a tribute to Dolly Parton. Presenters this year include Charlie XCX and Tiana Taylor. Taylor Swift will receive the VMA's first ever award for Artist Director, and the video for her new single Patient Zero will premiere during the show. The VMAs will air live Sunday night on MTV, CBS, and Paramount Plus. 48 states will change the clocks come November 1st as daylight saving time comes to an end on Sunday, November 1st at 2 a.m. I'm Lisa Taylor.
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27: 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And from there, you can scroll, of course, to the bottom of the page for disclosures, the broker check link. But more importantly, also from there, you can reach out to us as well by clicking on the contact us tab. But also, there's an events tab there. And if you're listening in the Bay Area and you're close to Concord, we are having a workshop from 6 to 7:30 p.m. on October 14th, which is a Wednesday. And we better double check that, which is a Wednesday at the Old Spaghetti Factory in Concord, in downtown Concord, from 6 to 7:30 p.m. Again, you can register through the website by clicking on event, then click on RSVP, and then it'll just ask you for your phone number, your email, of course, your name, and then whether or not you're bringing a spouse or significant other or somebody else that may matter financially in your life. So once again, call 916-967-3500 if that's the easiest way to schedule a no-obligation consultation or sign up for our October 14th workshop. That's, by the way, for retirees.
0: Right.
27: Or if you're close to retirement, that's who should attend because, you know, we'll touch upon, we usually get questions on Roth conversions or Social Security. We don't put a whole lot in the slides on that because that's very specific to people's individual situations. We save those conversations for our consultations, but we'll touch upon those things. More importantly, we talk about what's going on and how we see the rest of the year shaping up and the reasons why we believe what we believe. And then more importantly, we give you examples of things and strategies and investments that you could do and how you could allocate your own money. And hopefully that's helpful. In fact, I don't think we've ever had anybody on the feedback forums. We just had a workshop. And again, whether it's that one or we've been doing this, I've been doing these seminars now for 7 years, and I don't think I've gotten one. We do a 1 to 5 thing in a feedback form.
0: Yeah.
27: As far and as
0: like rating.
27: I don't think the only 3 I think we've ever gotten was, it was loud. One time we had a party, a gigantic party that was in next restaurant. To the setting where, you know, we do the seminar, the banquet room. Thank you. And then another time service had a little bit of a challenge getting food out, but had nothing to do with the content and the value that we provide of information to just, you know, help the community of retirees and pre-retirees. We've never gotten anything less than a 4 or a 5 on those that I know of. And so, you know, we feed you well. It's a good use of your time. I highly suggest coming out. And if you can't make that date, come in and see us. So let's talk about what we're going to talk about today.
0: Yeah. Well, we have kind of the highlight, obviously.
27: There's hodgepodge of events going on.
0: Yep. Obviously, the continuation of the Iran-U.S. war. Oil.
27: Economy things.
0: Oil, expensive gas, interest rates moving up.
27: Saw 8.59 for diesel.
0: That's crazy.
27: 8.59. And of all places, the cheaper place, which is ARCO, and it was $8.59. Yeah. So what is Chevron? What is Shell in California for diesel? Yeah. $9? I mean, probably.
0: Maybe 10 in some of the metro areas.
27: Like LA or San Fran? Oh, my God.
0: I wouldn't doubt it.
27: And which will get us into the conversation about the Fed and the FOMC and the Federal Reserve Board and their rate decision. I mean, it's terrible timing, but to raise rates, you know, because even though the economy's okay, it's certainly going to be disinflationary because of what that will do to travel, you know, whether it's airlines or hotels or cruises or the cost of goods going up from shipping. I mean, the diesel. And the effect that'll have will be disinflationary, could result in layoffs and things because you just won't be able to afford, to pay wages.
0: Yeah. But so far, the economy continues.
27: It's plugging along and right now.
0: That's part of, you know, it's a couple components. It's the Middle East, right? And what's going on in Russia. I think
27: everybody's betting it's still temporary, you know.
0: Well, always is.
27: Right.
0: At some point, it's going to end.
27: Right.
0: It's not a forever war.
27: And so you'll spend on credit cards. Maybe your employer will keep you know, that extra worker on, whatever the case may be, because you think at some point, you know, utility prices, gas prices, you know, other things related to energy will go down.
0: But you have, you know, the biggest proponent.
27: And I believe that, by the way.
0: Yeah. And the biggest proponent of the yields going up, it's not just one thing or the other. It's a combination. It's the Middle East. It's the ongoing war with Russia and Ukraine. I think Ukraine blew up some, I don't know, gas or oil.
27: And that's Russia's primary source of revenue, too.
0: Yeah.
27: 100%. Is natural gas, crude.
0: Right. So the ongoing conflict in the Middle East, Russia is lifting oil prices. Japan is raising rates, right, after a long, long period of time of keeping them down.
27: They had negative rates.
0: Yeah.
27: In fact, for 50 years.
0: Right. And they're unwinding, which is the yen carry trade. That's impacting our rates, right? An inflationary environment. You have all the spending from AI and related corporate bond issuance. You see a lot of, we've been seeing it, you know, Oracle and Salesforce and Intuit, a lot of these bonds being available on the market, which actually is kind of a good thing because now it's creating more of a variety in the bond market. You know, a lot of times you'll see typically banks, right, issuing them or utilities typically issuing bonds. It's kind of a regular basis.
27: Yeah, 5-year, 10-year, 20-year.
0: Yep. So now it's nice to see that there's more variety because you have a lot of these technology-based corporations. You know, some you may want to watch out for. Some, but other ones are rated, you know, A+, which is great. And they're paying great rates of interest. Well,
27: that JP Morgan and Deutsche Bank, both A rated, issuers, were both at 6% coupons. I mean, and either at par, meaning you're paying the face value of the bond, which is what you get back when it matures.
0: Not a premium or a discount.
27: But Deutsche was at a slight discount.
0: Yeah.
27: So you're actually getting, you know, your yield to maturity on the Deutsche A-rated bond, 10-year, was slightly above 6%.
0: Right.
27: And the JP Morgan bank bond was 6 all across the board. And so, by the way, if you don't have bonds in your portfolio, and we highly recommend you do, because, you know, this is an opportunity. I mean, if you're retired or if you're just somebody who doesn't carry a lot of debt, then higher rates is a gift, because higher rates are only a punishment if you have a lot of debt. You know, if you have a big mortgage, if you have car payments, if you have credit cards, if you have student loans, if you have personal loans, whatever the case may be, then higher interest rates are a punishment.
0: If they're variable, or you have to refinance, or you're getting new loans.
27: Yeah. I mean, if you got a low mortgage, that's not a punishment. Yeah, that's fantastic.
0: And you locked it in. You're loving it.
27: Yeah. You're loving it. But the reality is if you're a retiree or somebody close to retirement, you know, we highly recommend that you have individual bonds in your portfolio
0: versus funds
27: to, you know, not have 100% of stocks. And 6%, even net of our fee, is outpacing inflation. So, you know, your buying power is keeping up with, you know, the price increases of today. So, you know, that's a great reason to call us at 916-967-3500. See what fixed income rates are out there and structured note rates and some of the other, you know, fancy things that we can teach you about and potentially help you get into your portfolio as well.
0: Yeah. That exists only because we are in a higher interest rate environment.
27: Because we're in a high interest rate environment. Yeah.
0: And it could end. It can continue to be that way unless we see a resolve from the Iran-US war, which then would drop oil, which then would help relieve some of the pressure.
27: Yeah.
0: Because the economy is continuing to plug along. I mean, we just got a couple other economic indicators. We had global PMIs, which surprised sharply higher, right? The higher the number, the better, the more healthy the economy is at.
27: And that PMI stands for what? You mean PPI or PMI?
0: PMI.
27: PMI.
0: Yeah. Services at 58.7. Manufacturing is all generating around or relating to manufacturing is at 57. So usually some of these indicators, PMI, typically when it's below 50, right, it's 49 or 48 or whatever, that's a sign of like, uh-oh, market slowing down, economy slowing down, could be some problems. It's a producer's manufacturer index. But at a high rating above 50, and especially coming in higher than analyst estimates, with everything that's going on, with the higher inflationary environment, with the anticipation, I mean, of the Fed's raised rates, but there was already the anticipation of the Fed's raising rates, right? You had oil at over 100 for a period of time. And so when these economic indicators are coming out and showing healthy numbers, and especially when they come in above estimates, that's a good sign. So the economy continues to plug along, and that's part of the reason why, you know, the Fed did what they did, because the economy can handle it. Now, if the economy couldn't handle it, they wouldn't have been able to raise rates.
1: Yeah, exactly. Right?
0: But we're in a pickle. And we'll talk more about, you know, being what's out there. Yeah.
1: Not pickleball.
0: Dill. Dill pickle.
1: And also, if you notice, we snuck in, you know, we were talking about asset allocation. So we're saying, you know, buying bonds is an opportunity. There's only five categories of investments, and we'll talk about those when we come back. You're listening to The Wise Money Guys, John Scammer and Giuseppe Visconti. Stay tuned. We'll be right back.
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1: Welcome back to the Wise Money Guys radio show. I'm your co-host, John Scambry, and I'm here with my partner, Giuseppe Visconti. And we mentioned asset allocation and five categories of investments. They're stocks, they're bonds, which we've already talked about a little bit this morning, real estate, which is, you know, a huge part of people's wealth, probably more than anything. Yeah. And then alternatives, which
27: that bucket and category, I mean, really, you can lump just about everything in there. People say, oh, what about gold? Okay, it's an alternative strategy, you know, commodities. What about crypto? Same. It's an alternative strategy. So, it, you know, if it's something that doesn't fit in stocks, bonds, real estate, or cash investments, well, then it falls into the alternative bucket. And we really like that bucket, in fact. And it's been a great diversifier, a true diversifier that if you're retired or about to retire, that can really help stabilize the cash flow and the volatility
0: that
27: you would experience if you only had stocks in your portfolio while you were at work,
0: or just or even just stocks and bonds in 2022. Both of them went down.
27: Yeah, bonds
0: were
27: volatile.
0: Were actually up, so they were positive for the year when stocks and bonds were down by double digits.
27: So just going back over some of the numbers there, you know, I think the biggest opportunity and piece is the bond piece, but that does create kind of a little bit of a cautionary pullback, I think, right here.
0: What do you mean?
27: Well, you're seeing, I mean, September is always traditionally not a great month for stocks.
0: Right.
27: However, if you put the what if scenarios out there, what if the conflicts get worse? What if interest rates go higher? What if earnings, you know, are affected, or profitability is affected by the higher interest rate, by the continued pressure from diesel being so high? You know, we could see this pullback extend beyond September, maybe go into October. Shoot.
0: We haven't really had much of a pullback in September.
27: No, it's been like,
0: with everything going on.
27: Actually, I think there was a couple of days there where we were right up at the record numbers again.
0: Well, NASDAQ's hit a record or three times this week. So
27: yeah, but we've kind of been moving sideways. You know, we keep hitting, you know, the all time highs. Then we trim off. Then something comes out that's good news. We go back to it, but then we sell off. I think what could exacerbate the issue is, again, expansion of the conflict, you know, no relief in the price of oil. Obviously, interest rates staying as high as they are, especially on the mortgage side. We might see real estate prices and especially in the non-pocket specialty communities and areas really start to take a beating. So there's lots of things that could cause the midterms. Certainly that's uncertain, you know, which party wins. Although once we get past those, that usually that reason for affecting the market typically goes away very quickly.
0: It's the anticipation of which parties win, you know, winning or could be winning, and then what policies could be, you know, and enforce, and how can that, but again, like you said, it's temporary. Market typically likes a mixed government.
27: Yeah, I mean,
0: you know, and does well in a mixed government versus one-sided. So we'll see. But outside of all that, and even everything going on, the market and economy, with the data that we're seeing,
27: still has some resilience.
0: And the performance of the stock market continues to do well, and has been very, very resilient. And even September's performance, which typically is negative for the S&P 500 on average, doesn't mean every September is like that. So far, it's been hanging in there. I think it's slightly positive.
27: Yeah,
0: so
27: slightly far. Positive to flat.
0: We'll see how it finishes at the end of the month.
27: I guess the overwhelming point is that these next 3 months certainly aren't a reason to just throw caution to the wind. And it's a great time to, you know, do a portfolio review, you know, get a financial plan going in place if you don't have goals, a goals-based plan, and those things established. You know, review your estate plan, which we help people with. But, you know, be prepared for things to get worse versus just, you know, throwing caution to the wind. That's my recommendation, because...
0: Maybe it could be a good point of, you know, rebalancing and making sure you're properly allocated. I just had a call yesterday with one of our clients and went over his plan that we had done for him. And the plan is solving for, it looks at different parameters, but one of the parameters it looks for you know, in layman's terms, is an average annual return. And the average annual return based off of his risk level was, I think it was like around just below 6%. And so far, since he's had a relationship with us for almost 2 years, you know, I told him, I said, you know, here's
27: what would accomplish your goals from a return perspective.
0: And then the risk number associated with that on the financial plan. Then we went into his actual plan or his actual portfolio and what's been happening as far as return and risk. And he's been averaging north of 11% average annual return for the past couple of years. But his risk score was actually lower than what
27: the plan said
0: at about 6%. He's like, so wait a minute. He's like, am I understanding this right? He's like, I've been earning more, but we're taking less risk. And I said, yeah, and that's just primarily because of how you're allocated. And get this, amount of stocks he had, mm-hmm. right? He's younger, so he has a while before he's going to retire.
27: Because until he's old like me.
0: But guess what his stock exposure was?
27: 40%.
0: It's about 46.
27: Okay.
0: Yeah, 46%.
27: Yeah.
0: So
27: less than 50, which is pretty incredible.
0: And when you look at the average return for the past decade for S&P 500, I think it's around 11%. So he was averaging pretty much the average return of the S&P 500 in this last decade, which was a great decade.
27: And does he have alternatives, bonds, structured notes, and all of that? And it's that fixed income side, right, that really helps reduce the volatility,
0: And some of the alternatives.
27: And stabilize that.
0: Some of the alternatives he had has been doing very well and had very, very low risk factor. So that's the important thing. And when we say like, oh, have you done your plan? Maybe look at doing a portfolio analysis is not, hey, if you look at your portfolio and say, oh yeah, I have stocks and bonds and I have some alternatives. Okay, I'm good. I'm set. Well, what's your exposure in each? And not only that, but they're not all created equally. You can be invested in bonds. What types of bonds are you invested in? How are you invested? John mentioned earlier individual bonds, right? We're more of a proponent of buying individual bonds. If it makes sense within your portfolio and you have enough means to do so to create a diversified portfolio versus just through ETF and bond funds, right? Alternatives. There's a lot of different alternatives out there. You could buy it through mutual funds. You could be direct. You could do through ETFs nowadays. But again, they're not all created equally, and there's a lot of subsectors within alternatives.
27: Well, and don't forget the alternative space in the mutual fund way of buying different like hedge funds or fund to funds and that sort of things. The embedded expenses you got to watch out for.
0: It could be
27: 3%, 4%, 5%, 6% annually that you're paying that drags on your returns. So you definitely want to, you know, have guidance. Don't just go, oh, hey, I was listening to the guys. They were talking about alternatives and how great of a diversifier they are and how they really help stabilize cash flow and consistent returns, so on and so forth, with lower volatility than, say, bonds or stocks. And I just went out and I saw a mutual fund that said, oh, it's an alternative fund. Right. Doesn't mean it has the right things inside of it. And certainly doesn't mean that it's the best way to get into alternative exposure. In fact, it may be a very bad and detrimental way because of drag from high cost, so on and so forth. So,
0: well, there's conservative and aggressive in all asset classes.
27: Conservative
0: and aggressive within the bond sector or asset class. There's conservative to aggressive stocks and stock asset class. Same thing with, you know, alternatives. So it's not all equal. And that's what we do. And that's what we analyze and how deep we go into an analysis when we're looking at portfolios and having a second set of eyes on things.
27: Yeah. So if you're listening and you're thinking, gosh, I have no idea. Well, I don't even know when the last time I had a financial plan done or used as the basis for my relationship. So I have established goals and objectives and benchmarks to measure, you know, how I'm doing, how my advisory firm is doing for me. Well, that's a reason to come in or come to our workshop. You know, also, if you're listening about some of these specific categories of things like the alternative space, we've mentioned, you know, structured notes, I mentioned funds of fun, all these kinds of things, and you have no idea if you have those, you should also, you know, call us and potentially come in. But you should also keep listening
1: to the Wise Money Guys, John Scammery and Giuseppe Visconti. And again, you can call us at 916-967-3500 for more information on any subjects that we're talking about today. We'll be right back.
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12: CNN has been blocked from traveling with President Trump on Air Force One. Trump is flying to Tennessee today to attend a college football game, and CNN says its reporters have been barred from the press pool. This comes after a federal judge ruled the administration must temporarily restore access to three media outlets that Trump banned from the White House. The U.S. Supreme Court is again blocking Missouri from using a Republican-backed congressional map in the November midterm election. Scott Carr has more from Washington.
13: Justice has ordered the state to use its 2022 map, reversing a federal appeals court ruling that would have allowed boundaries adopted by the Republican-led legislature last year. That map divided Kansas City among several districts to make Democratic Representative Emanuel Cleaver's seat harder for Democrats to retain. The order marks the third time this month the Supreme Court intervened with the same result.
12: Over 40 million people on the Northeast Coast are in the path of a major storm. Coastal areas of New York and New Jersey are under a state of emergency as a powerful nor'easter lashes the Northeast. Meteorologist Bill Cairns.
14: Areas like Long Island, 50 to 60 mile per hour gusts. The Jersey Shore, same for you, up to 55. And because of these higher winds and the heavy rain, the power outage map is getting worse.
12: PowerOutage.com says over 60,000 customers from Pennsylvania to Rhode Island have lost service because of the nor'easter. A new report says El Nino-driven extreme heat could kill nearly a half a million people worldwide by early next year. An analysis from the Climate Impact Lab shows the natural climate pattern, which typically increases global temperature, is fast becoming record-breakingly strong. The report estimates the heat from El Nino could take over 450,000 lives between June 2026 and February 2027. The report urges countries to take steps that include issuing early heat warnings, ensuring cooling and hydration centers are available, and expanding healthcare coverage. I'm Lisa Carton.
15: A majority of Colorado drivers admit to being speeders. Warden Scott has the story.
21: The Colorado Department of Transportation's Driving Behavior Report released Friday finds 73% of Coloradans say they exceed the speed limit on main highways at least some of the time. CDOT says speeding is a major factor in Colorado crashes, contributing to 234 deaths in 2025, or 33% of the total traffic fatalities. I'm Gordon Scott.
15: There's been yet another report of people popping out of manholes in New York City, even as the NYPD shares word of two arrests. Details from Andrew Whitman.
22: Thursday night, the police announced one arrest from this week's manhole emergence on the Upper East Side. A second arrest would follow. Then around 4:30 a.m. Friday, it happened again. Three men in bright clothing spotted climbing out of the sewers at Bay Ridge Parkway and 17th Avenue in Bensonhurst, Brooklyn. The manhole was closed and the crew gone by the time police arrived. The two men arrested earlier said they went down into the sewers looking for valuables. In New York, I'm Andrew Whitman. Come on, meet me on the day.
2: dance floor. Come here, baby, I can give you much more tonight.
15: Madonna is returning to the MTV Video Music Awards for the first time in over 20 years. The VMAs will be held Sunday in Los Angeles with Snoop Dogg hosting. Madonna leads the nominations this year with 11 and will also be performing at the ceremony. Kacey Musgraves will perform a tribute to Dolly Parton. Presenters this year include Charlie XCX and Teyana Taylor. Taylor Swift will receive the VMA's first ever award for Artist Director, and the video for her new single Patient Zero will premiere during the show. The VMAs will air live Sunday night on MTV, CBS, and Paramount Plus. 48 states will change the clocks come November 1st as daylight saving time comes to an end on Sunday, November 1st at 2 a.m. I'm Lisa Taylor.
27: Welcome back to the Wise Money Guys radio show. I'm your co-host, John Scambre, and Giuseppe Visconti and I, my partner, have been talking about asset allocation and just more importantly, that we're in an opportunity zone, I would say, from a timing perspective. As we approach the end of the year, it's super important to have a strategy to handle what's next. We were talking about planning, just doing a little recap, you know, knowing and having goals to your portfolio and how it's to perform.
0: Factoring in inflation,
27: taxes, Roth strategy, Social Security, all these things is equally as important as what type of investments you will then have to accomplish those goals. And I have always said towards the end of the year, how each year goes is really dependent on how each year starts. So if this was a good year for you, then you want to be in a position to hopefully, you know, go into next year ready for whatever, you know, the world, from a geopolitical, which is the war issues, from an economic, from a potential recession or rising interest rates or whatever the case may be. It's super important right now to have somebody in your corner helping you battle. That's why I say we're battle tested, because it is a battle. It's a battle to stay on top of these things. And it takes a daily effort, not a once in a while, not a monthly, not an annual, even though when we meet with our clients, it's usually twice a year on average, sometimes three or four times, and sometimes just one time. It depends on your situation, but we're always on top of what's going on. We're students of this game. We're constantly, you know, making sure that as things zig and zag, especially where money's going, we're trying to stay on top of it. Right. And right now, money's going to bonds. You know, it wasn't before, because rates had come down, prices were above par, but now rates are up and prices are at or below par for
0: basically they're trading at a discount.
27: And it's so
0: like you're going to Ross and shopping at Ross versus before you were shopping, you know, at Macy's or maybe Nordstrom. So it's attractive, and it's really good and attractive for, we just gained a new client and he rolled over his 401k. And so when you roll over your 401k through that process, your plan sponsor, whether whoever it is, Principal, Fidelity, Prudential, doesn't matter.
27: Vanguard, Nationwide,
0: They cash out whatever positions you're in, which is typically mutual.
27: Not funds. A taxable event, by the way.
0: And then it rolls over into your rollover IRA. There's no tax event that takes place, but then it's sitting in cash. So what it provides is now you have a clean slate to work with. And this is the conversation that I had with them just a couple of days ago, which was the best part is now we can go shopping for bonds, and a lot of them are on discount and they're paying really good interest rates right now. We mentioned a couple before, JP Morgan, Deutsche Bank, 6%. That's kind of on the higher end. There's a lot of them in the mid fives right now. But the best part is that now you're locking that in and says, okay, well, what's so special about that? Well, you're locking it in because you can buy a bond that doesn't mature for maybe 10 years. And so it doesn't matter if interest rates in the environment, you know, we go through recession, whatever the case may be, interest rates start falling. But now you still have that bond that's paying 5 or 6%.

0: is a depositor, by the way. They're in business to lend money and to make money off of you. So we're in business to make you money. And so that's an opinion mostly. Some banks may say, oh, no, we're here to make you money. Yeah, right. Especially a publicly traded bank saying they're in the business of trying to make you money. No, they're in the business of, you know, trying to make money on their stock and their return on equity. Anyway, that's, I digress. But we're in a window, like I said, of opportunity that, you know, I think if you let it go, you're going to regret it, quite frankly.
1: Because yeah, it's like the 80s when treasury bonds were in the teens and people, you know, reminisced back then and said, man, had I, you know, I was, you know, younger and, you know, I was just building and working because I was, supporting a family and what have you. So I didn't have a bunch of money at that point in time. But man, if I had my situation now and the savings I had now, I'd just go buy a 10-year bond or a 30-year treasury bond in the teens.
0: Yeah.
1: And just get like, you know, 13% of my money every year until that thing matured 30 years later. So we're not there, and hopefully we don't get there.
0: No.
1: But, you know, 30-year bond right now is north of 5%. A 10-year treasury bond is just north of 5%. It was a little bit below, you know, then it was a little bit above here towards the end of the week.
0: I bet you we start seeing Fannie Mae, Jenny Mae, you know, issues bonds coming out. If those are 7-8%, man, that's awesome.
1: Yeah.
0: That's awesome. I mean, again, it's awesome if you're not trying to buy a house right now.
1: Yeah.
0: Because Jenny Mae and Fannie Mae are the quasi government entities that really insure and back, you know, banks and them issuing mortgages. Right. And typically they buy the mortgage it's them lending the money, you know, through the bank to give you that mortgage.
1: Yeah. So, which 30-year mortgages right now are like 7%.
0: That's what I'm saying.
1: So, and that's what's hurting the people starting off, where you're trying to get a new home or even car loans. Although there's some car manufacturers that are being pretty competitive these days.
0: They're 0% financing.
1: Tesla will do, I think it's a 60 or 72 month lease, or not a lease, finance loan if you put $5,000 down, and they'll do 0%.
0: Wow.
1: If you do $3,000 down, I think it was on their Model Y. Not that I'm looking at getting a Tesla, but I like to look at that stuff and just kind of seeing what's out there.
0: I wouldn't mind having a Tesla.
1: 1.9% on 72-month financing with $3,000 deposit down.
0: Yeah.
1: So pretty interesting and how they're doing that and incentivizing. We were talking about, I think, the other week on home builders and what they've been doing to incentivize because of the high interest rate environment. You were saying some of the higher end homes are putting pools in the backyard.
0: Oh yeah. They're
1: some of the starter homes or mid-level homes are doing complete, you know, backyards. So what are you looking at right now?
0: Well, some of the government, I'm just looking in on our fixed income, inventory. And, you know, you got the federal farm credit banks, you know, are paying in the, mm-hmm. in the 6.4, range for 20-year, you know, debt. That, you know, that might be a little bit long, but what's funny is if you go out to 30-year, it actually goes down. The 30-year, just like you would expect from a bank, If you're going longer than a 1-year CD, you start getting punished in rate. But if you look at the 30-year and government agencies, they go down to 6.07 as an average, yield to maturity versus 6.4 on a 20 and 5.857 on a 10. So a little bit of a premium over corporates.
1: Look at corporates. Corporates 30 or 7.24 on average.
0: Yeah. I mean, so.
1: Yeah.
0: So right there, as I said, I mean, if you don't have, first of all, you should have, you can't buy bonds and diversify and do some of the things we've been talking about today, you know, be diversified amongst the five categories of investments with alternatives and fixed income and real estate investments in your portfolio, so on and so forth with, you know, a $10,000 or a $50,000 account. Unfortunately, we

0: love to help, you know, everybody we can, but baseline to start having individual bond exposure, to be able to properly diversify you amongst individual stocks, individual bonds, you really need a minimum of $250,000. 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We'll be right back.
1: It's where the conversation begins. 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
0: Welcome back to the Wise Money Guys radio show. I'm John Scambray, and Giuseppe Visconti and I, my partner, we were talking about, again, we spent a lot of time actually talking about fixed income, specifically bonds. And just to recap, we actually talked about a couple of different type of bonds. First, we were talking about corporate bonds, because we did mention JP Morgan and Deutsche, which are banks which issue bonds. And then we actually pulled a live quote, right off of our Charles Schwab trading screen of what government agencies are paying for 10-year, 20-year, 30-year. And we actually see a little bit of a punishment, as I was describing, for going out 30 years. But gee, corporates out, you know, 20, 30 years in the sevens. Yeah. I mean, come on, that's a limited opportunity that will not last, you know, in perpetuity.
5: Hopefully not.
0: Hopefully not, because it will slow down our economy and it will slow down, you know, profitability, which will make the stock market go down. Always does, always has. And so you need to be prepared. Just some of the things that are still on the front, you know, on the horizon that we haven't talked about, and the Fed actually wanting to raise rates even more.
5: Well, the Fed funds futures, right, which is kind of the betting markets of how many rate hikes there are to be had, is pricing in 3 to 4 more quarter point rate hikes over the next 12 months. I don't see that happening. I see maybe
0: one, I see maybe
5: one more potential happening rate hike, but having 3 to 4, I don't see that's going to, the economy is going to withstand that. And that would mean then if there was 3 or 4 more rate hikes and they did it on a quarterly, but over the next 12 months, and that would mean that what we're going through right now in this global conflict with higher oil prices and impacting inflation is going to continue to drag on. And if that drags on and we still have this inflation problem, and a big catalyst of is because of energy costs, albeit higher oil and diesel and so on and so forth, and they raise rates on top of that 3 or 4 more times.
0: Yeah,
5: the economy is going to happen. It's going to impact the economy overall. I mean, it's chugging along and we're resilient, but it's not immune, or you know, doesn't have that thick of an armor that it's
0: just going to continue. Yeah, you really can't just be resting on your laurels right
5: now. And AI is going to be able to support it only so much.
0: No. At some point, AI will be a detriment to it on top of it, because you know, the CapEx spending will go away, meaning the investment by companies into, you know, deploying AI will, if it doesn't show a matching revenue increase or economic value for spending the money, then it'll actually hurt, again, profitability, which will then hurt your share price, which will then hurt the stock market, you know, overall. So once again, there's so many things that we're talking about this morning. You know, there's headwinds and there are tailwinds, that we like to say. There's some good tailwinds out there, but there's also a matching amount of potential headwinds, and you need to be prepared. I can't stress it enough. If you just think that, hey, you know, next year, the rest of this year, there's it's all, you know, just windmills and butterflies, nothing to worry about. And it's going to be as good as 23, 24, 25, 20. It might be 27, might continue this incredible bull run, or it could be our next bear market, next recession. And if you're prepared for it, it won't be a big deal. If you're properly diversified, taking only the amount of risk you need to, it won't be a big deal. Right. But if you're retired and you're just letting things ride without a deep dive, you know, which doesn't cost you or obligate you to anything by sitting down with us, how do you know? How do you know? So one of the things I want to digress a little bit on is, because I mentioned we were looking at our Charles Schwab trading screen, is, yeah, our main custodian is Charles Schwab. We're fiduciary advisors and an advisory firm, by the way. We're not commission-based. We do what's in the best interest of our clients first. And we make money off fees that we charge quarterly in arrears. And as I said earlier, often we find lots of ways to actually reduce embedded expense that you may be paying, or our fee may be less than the fee you're already paying at one of our competitors. And they're not, you know, taking the type of time to really dig into your goals and your portfolio and making sure it all aligns, all included in that annual fee. And I like that, who is it, Ken Fisher, that says, we do better when you do better. I mean, all that means is they're fee-based. We're fee-based as well. If our clients' accounts and our, you know, overall clients' relationships get bigger, guess what? Our revenue gets bigger. Right. And it should work the way it does, that if it gets smaller, our revenue gets smaller. Right. So that way, you know, we're on the same side of the table. That's all that means. So, you know, call us at 916-967-3500 for a no obligation consultation. If you're listening in the Bay Area, we are having that workshop where we're going to show you, you know, what we would do in a consultation in a, you know, a group setting where we feed you some good food, Spaghetti Factory. Everybody loves it. It's a good setting. And that's on October 14th from 6 to 7:30 p.m. You know, call 916-967-3500 if you're retired or about to retire to sign up for that. Or visit our website, wisemoneyguys.com. You can click on event and then you can, you'll see the Concord event. Click on RSVP and you can sign up for it that way. And then we'll send you a ton of reminders between now and then, to make sure you get there. So, and sign up right away because we get a tremendous amount of signups and then we're going, okay, we got to start turning people away. What else, Giuseppe, before we tell you
5: Take a breath, sir. Yeah. I mean, overall, just to recap, we talked about headwinds and tailwinds. Both sides. We're cautiously optimistic. We believe in the U.S. economy. It's been proving to be, continue to be resilient. But it's not immune to everything and it can't continue to be resilient if these pressures that are being had around the world that we had spoke of earlier continue to drag on way too long. It already has been going on longer than anticipated.
0: Yeah, and some of the rhetoric really heated up this last week at the UN, you know, meeting and, you know, on Iran just going on and on. And so hopefully some of that.
5: That gets into political
0: side. Hopefully that slows down, you know, and cools off.
5: Hopefully there's some sort of resolve here soon. And, you know, we can kind of get out of this little sideways market that we're in. And we can have our typical Santa Claus rally towards the end of the year and start off, you know, 2027, you know, in January. Great.
0: Yep. So call 916-967-3500. And you've been listening to John Scambry, Giuseppe Visconti, the Wise Money Guys. I hope you enjoyed the show. We certainly enjoyed talking to you all. Have a wonderful Saturday afternoon and come back and listen to us or come in and see us next week. Bye, all.
5: Have a great weekend.
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12: CNN has been blocked from traveling with President Trump on Air Force One. Trump is flying to Tennessee today to attend a college football game, and CNN says its reporters have been barred from the press pool. This comes after a federal judge ruled the administration must temporarily restore access to 3 media outlets that Trump banned from the White House. The U.S. Supreme Court is again blocking Missouri from using a Republican-backed congressional map in the November midterm election. Scott Carr has more from Washington.
13: justices ordered the state to use its 2022 map, reversing a federal appeals court ruling that would have allowed boundaries adopted by the Republican-led legislature last year. That map divided Kansas City among several districts to make Democratic Representative Emanuel Cleaver's seat harder for Democrats to retain. The order marks the third time this month the Supreme Court intervened with the same result.
12: And over 40 million people are under a state of emergency as a powerful nor'easter lashes the Northeast. I'm Lisa. A majority of Colorado drivers admit to being speeders. Gordon Scott has the story.
14: The Colorado Department of Transportation's Driving Behavior Report released Friday finds 73% of Coloradans say they exceed the speed limit on main highways at least some of the time. CDOT says speeding is a major factor in Colorado crashes, contributing to 234 deaths in 2025, or 33% of the total traffic fatalities.
12: There's been yet another report of people popping out of manholes in New York City, even as the NYPD shares word of two arrests. Andrew Whitman reports.
15: Thursday night, the police announced one arrest from this week's manhole emergence on the Upper East Side. A second arrest would follow. And around 4:30 a.m. Friday, it happened again. Three men in bright clothing spotted climbing out of the sewers at Bay Ridge Parkway and 17th Avenue in Bensonhurst, Brooklyn. The manhole was closed and the crew gone by the time police arrived. The two men arrested earlier said they went down into the sewers looking for valuables.
12: Ed Sheeran is down nearly 500,000 Instagram followers after controversy over his recent tour. Wendy Swanson has more.
16: It came after a decision to drop Macklemore as his opening act over his statement supporting Palestine. Macklemore wrote on Instagram saying he was pushed out at the request of Robert Kraft, owner of Gillette Stadium. The thrift shop singer said Kraft organized a group of stadium owners in a boycott and told Sheeran he couldn't perform if he didn't drop Macklemore. His other opening acts departed the tour in solidarity.
12: Comedian Carrot Top is recovering at home after being discharged from the hospital. People reports the Las Vegas comedian is with family and is doing well. Carrot Top, whose real name is Scott Thompson, attempted suicide a week ago and was sent to the hospital in critical condition. Reports say before the suicide attempt, the comedian was being threatened with extortion over claims of alleged sexual misconduct. I'm Lisa Carton.
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19: 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This product is not intended to diagnose, treat, cure, or prevent any disease.
20: Hi there, and welcome to Healthline by the fine folks at Purity Products. One of my favorite guests is on the line. We've got Chris Killam, also known as the Medicine Hunter, standing by now. CNN calls Chris the Indiana Jones of natural medicine because he's, well, constantly scouring the globe searching for natural remedies. You may have seen Chris on the Dr. Oz show or maybe on PBS or CBS and also on Fox News where he does a health segment. He's been featured in the New York Times and also on ABC's 2020. Anyway, Chris is joining us today to discuss not one, but three of the hottest nutritional ingredients out there on the market today. Even better, he's teamed up with Purity today to give away a complimentary bottle to everyone out there in the listening audience. So do not, I repeat, do not change that dial. But first, a quick introduction. Chris Killam is an author and an educator. He's written 14 books. He's conducted research in over 30 countries. Again, he's been on with Oprah and Friends and Dr. Oz. Chris, welcome back to the show.
21: Thank you so much. It's always a pleasure to have a great conversation with you.
20: Now, most of us are super busy these days. We want to stay healthy, but quite frankly, it can be daunting. you know, with all the different supplements out there. Now, Chris, you've traveled all over the world learning about different natural remedies. So you really know which ingredients to look for. So tell me this, besides a good multivitamin and some fish oil, maybe a few other things, go into the three super hot nutrients you've been so jazzed about lately.
21: Well, I'm happy to do that. The three super nutrients, as we like to say, are a green tea extract, a turmeric extract called curcumin, and an extract from red wine called resveratrol. And apropos of what you said about my traveling around the world, I've extensively investigated these in their host countries. So I've been in the green tea plantations of China and India and worked with top researchers of this ingredient in those countries. With turmeric, I've been deeply involved with turmeric researchers in India and seen all of that. And with resveratrol, I've worked with scientists in Europe and also in California and Chile and South Africa, all of which are major red wine producing areas. So I've had the opportunity to investigate these things in the field, meet with the top scientists, and my conclusion is that green tea, curcumin from turmeric root, and resveratrol from red wine are remarkable health-enhancing agents that everybody can benefit from in a very, very substantial way.
20: Now, Chris, let's talk about these big three. And it's interesting that they're all found in our diet and all are considered superfoods. The green tea, the curcumin, the resveratrol. Why did you want to combine the three? There's always a method to your madness, if I can say it that way, because you combine these things together. You call it a real game changer.
21: Well, you know, when I look at these, there actually isn't a reason to put them all in separate products. They do go very well together. As you said, they're all food derived. So it's kind of like you can make a salad if you choose out of many vegetables. You don't just have to have a bowl of lettuce or a bowl of cucumbers. And while that's a little bit simplistic, the fact is that all of these are very, very rich in groups of protective compounds that are both antioxidant, so they actually protect our organ systems, so they maintain a healthy inflammatory status in the body. And this is really a big breakthrough. I also like the idea that people can get a concentrated supplement of green tea extract, curcumin extract, and resveratrol in one product with truly meaningful amounts of each one, mm-hmm. and not have to go out and basically buy a shopping cart full of stuff.
20: Now, let's dive into the headlines and the research, especially on this green tea, because it's absolutely amazing. I know in Asia they've been using it for thousands of years for healthy aging, but what are you seeing recently in the press? I know you told me the Nutrition Research Journal in its July 2012 issue revealed that green tea significantly increased plasma antioxidant activity and whole blood glutathione. Can you recap some of these headlines and tell me why you're such a green tea advocate?
21: Okay. What you just said about increasing plasma antioxidant activity is really critical. There are many antioxidants that people consume that don't actually wind up in the body, or they don't wind up in the body in any significant amounts. The green tea antioxidants, which we know are among the most highly beneficial antioxidants in the entire world, are very well absorbed. They improve plasma antioxidant activity. That is the blood concentration of antioxidants. So what happens is you get this great concentration of antioxidant substances, which are protective compounds floating around in the body and protecting the cells of your body, your organs, every part of your body from premature destruction due to exposure to environmental pollutants and things in the diet. With regard to the whole blood glutathione, when we take in the right antioxidants, and not all antioxidant compounds are the right antioxidants, our bodies produce more of its own super protective compound called glutathione. So you take in the green tea extract, you build the antioxidant activity in your blood, and you also cause your body to produce this enormously beneficial, very well-studied, very powerful protective substance called glutathione. So it is remarkable. This isn't something that most high antioxidant foods or supplement ingredients do, but it does happen with a concentrated, properly made green tea extract.
20: All right, let's switch gears and talk about this curcumin, which is number two on your list. And by the way, these three ingredients are all found in the new green tea combo formula. We're going to be offering a free bottle in a few minutes, but talk to me about the curcumin, which is spelled C-U-R-C-U-M-I-N. Now, most people haven't heard of it, but scientists and researchers know it's one of the most powerful superfoods on the planet. It can positively influence our DNA, maintain joint comfort, healthy inflammation, and more. Can you share some of the incredible headlines on curcumin and tell us why you use this? And we talked about this off air a few minutes ago, this patented curcumin with greater absorption.
21: Okay. Well, first of all, I think while people might not know the term curcumin, they may well know turmeric root, which is a yellow spice, and it shows up in curries, and it's part of the 5,000-year-old Indian Ayurvedic system of medicine. I've been studying turmeric and its derivative curcumin since the 1970s, and I'll say this right off the bat, that there are almost no plant materials in the world as extensively studied as this. A couple of thousand studies can be found in the scientific and medical literature. We know that curcumin is powerfully antioxidant. We know that it has a remarkable capacity to protect the liver, and the liver is our primary detoxifying organ. It greatly enhances joint health. So if people are experiencing joint discomfort due to overuse, this really helps to relieve that. And it's also what we call cardioprotective. It helps to protect the heart. It helps to maintain normal, healthy cholesterol. And one last thing that is really kind of astounding is that curcumin actually causes your body to produce what are called neuroprotective factors in the brain. So it causes your body to produce these agents in the brain that protect the actual tissue of the nerves and the brain itself. There's almost nothing else that we know of that does this. Specifically, the curcumin that you mentioned offers about 7 times the absorption of other curcumin. So when you take 250 milligrams of this stuff, you get about 7 times the activity that you would if you took, say, a comparable amount of another curcumin extract. So this, in my opinion, is one of the most life-enhancing, protective, totally beneficial substances on Earth. And it has just decades of scientific and medical studies to back it up.
20: Now, Chris, I know that we talked already about the green tea in the curcumin in your new green tea formula, which Purity is giving away for free today. But first, tell me about the third nutrient on the list, the resveratrol, which is super hot right now. Share with us some of the headlines and the science behind resveratrol. I know the French love it, but why is it on your short list?
21: Well, resveratrol is one of those remarkable compounds that I just sort of shake my head at how many different things it does. It is found in grapes, in wine grapes. It also shows up in cranberries. What we know about resveratrol is that, like green tea and also like curcumin extract, it's profoundly antioxidant. But more than that, it shows significant properties. When you look at some of the things in the body that happen during aging as a result of fat accumulation in tissue and insulin sensitivity, resveratrol helps to protect against those things. It's a powerful immune regulator. And you know, our immune system is responsible for keeping us healthy. It is remarkably beneficial for the heart. And this is why it's considered one of the keys to the so-called French paradox. You know, the French drink a lot of red wine, they eat a lot of cheese, they smoke cigarettes, and they stay slim and they have good cardiovascular health, which just seems completely unfair. But resveratrol appears to be key in that. And additionally, there is a brain benefit like there is with the curcumin with blood flow to the brain. So when you take resveratrol, you get brain blood flow. This means you get more oxygen to the tissues of the brain. So this is on my short list for all those reasons and for about a dozen more that would just plain take too long to explain.
20: All right, again, we're talking with Chris Killam, also known as the Indiana Jones of natural medicine, sometimes called the medicine hunter as well. Chris, let's laser in on how this wonderful formula that you created in conjunction with Purity Products. I know that Purity's been in business now for what is it, over 20 years. They've got a top rating from the Better Business Bureau. And people can get a complimentary bottle of this green tea CR today. We'll give that number out in a few minutes. But first, Chris, before we tell our listeners how they can get their very own complimentary bottle of green tea CR, tell me this. If you wanted to buy this green tea plus the patented curcumin plus the resveratrol, I mean, you spend close to probably at least $75 for all three bottles in the store. And yet today, Purity Products is giving away a free bottle. How are they able to do this?
21: Well, you can consider it kind of a smart bet. And what I mean by that, first of all, Purity's big, but they're also very strategic. They know that if a person who's listening will pick up the phone, call in and get their free bottle, and it really is free, as in it doesn't cost you money, if that person will try the product, take it as recommended, they're going to feel it. And when they feel it, they're going to say, gee, I want this as part of my regular daily regimen. 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
20: 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Okay, Chris, talk about some of the headlines just on the green tea that we didn't get to yet. I understand that dieters just love green tea because it supports healthy fat metabolism. Is that right? And what does the research say about green tea when it comes to weight management?
21: Well, this is one of the especially wonderful things about green tea. We know that green tea has thermogenic properties. That is, it has heat-generating properties in the body. So it actually causes your body to burn more calories. So when you eat a meal, you're going to burn more calories from that meal as a result of taking a good, well-made, concentrated green tea extract. In addition, it has specific fat oxidation properties. It actually burns fat. I'm not suggesting that you're going to lose 20 pounds in a week, but I am saying that this is going to help your body to metabolize fat more efficiently. Over time, taking a green tea extract can help you to have a better fat to lean muscle ratio. So from a weight control standpoint, this is very good news. Additionally, green tea helps to stabilize blood glucose or blood sugar. And unstable blood sugar is one of the contributing factors to increased weight. So by stabilizing blood sugar, you have an effect on weight control and weight management. So it's really quite remarkable stuff. You need enough of it. We've got enough of it in green tea CR. It has to be the right extract. We've got the right extract. But the science is there for healthy weight management.
20: All right. Now, Chris, you say that with Purity's formula, it provides you with about 3 cups worth of green tea in each 2-capsule serving. So you get all of the green tea's concentrated benefits for energy, for heart health, for alertness in just 2 caps. Plus, you get the curcumin and the resveratrol, too. So it's easy. You call it your daily shortcut to better health. Explain this idea of a healthy shortcut and explain some of the top benefits as well.
21: Well, I mean, you could, for example, drink 3 cups of good concentrated green tea each day, eat at least 1 really rich curry made with a lot of turmeric root, and drink a couple of glasses of red wine. You could do that every day. Most people will not do that every day, but they still might want the benefits of 3 of the biggest superstar protective health-enhancing nutrients on the entire planet.
20: Again, we're talking with Chris Killam, the medicine hunter. Now, in this new green tea CR formula from Purity, it's really about the research. Share with us some of your favorite studies and the headlines on the curcumin that we didn't get to yet. I know this is one of your favorite ingredients for joint comfort and even for brain health.
21: Well, I especially like the liver protective, heart protective, and joint modifying properties of this stuff. The liver is our greatest detoxifying organ, and we know that we're constantly bombarded by toxins in the environment. In fact, blood studies show that newborn babies contain 200 industrial pollutants in their blood at the time of birth. So we need a functioning, super healthy, very strong liver. We might not think about our livers that much, but we need that. Mm-hmm. And we know that curcumin protects the liver. It keeps it strong. From a cardiac standpoint, it's highly beneficial for the heart. It's very good for maintaining healthy cholesterol and healthy platelet levels. And from a joint standpoint, we have innumerable studies showing overall improvement in joint health and relief and stable inflammatory activity, better joint mobility as a result of taking curcumin. I like the brain protective studies as well. You know, curcumin delivers all this. So I regard it as one of the single most important things that you can put in your body. And I'm very well aware that most people are not going to eat enough raw turmeric root to get the benefits that they should and that they can get from a concentrated curcumin extract.
20: All right, I want to remind people that they can call now to get started with a free bottle of Green Tea CR from Purity Products. 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Call now. All right, back to the show. Chris, I don't want to get too technical here, but these antioxidants in green tea are classified as polyphenols, and they really are super powerful and well-respected by scientists. But in this green tea CR formula, there's more. It's got the green tea, it's got the curcumin, the resveratrol that we talked about, plus grape seed extract, bioflavonoids, vitamin C. Can you talk to me about this array of really super antioxidants and polyphenols that you've put in the formula?
21: Well, yeah, I won't say that we kind of went overkill, but I will say that we really, really developed an efficient, comprehensive program here. Grape seed extract contain a group of highly specialized antioxidant compounds that not only do much of what I've already described, but also enhance the physical integrity of tissue in the blood vessels and the skin. So we put those in there for extra boost in antioxidant activity, but also for a specific type of activity that isn't as much addressed by the green tea, the curcumin, and the resveratrol. The bioflavonoids enhance the overall activity of vitamin C. And vitamin C itself is one of the most important nutrients that we can possibly take in. So I would say that we were very, very thorough. You know, when we went through what could be in this product, we said, you know, what would happen if we put in grape seed extract, bioflavonoids, and vitamin C? We realized that we would have an utterly superior formula. And just to reiterate, I want people to experience dynamic health. I want people to feel great. This formula, the Green Tea CR, will make you feel great. And that's the purpose of it.
2: All right, Chris, I love this Green Tea CR combination formula. And remember, the CR stands for curcumin and resveratrol. I love that with this complimentary bottle today, our listeners can get started for free. That's great value. What would people expect to pay if they bought all of these separately in the store?
21: Well, I think if they bought high-quality products that contain these ingredients, they'd be into it for about $75 or so, possibly even $80.
2: Yeah.
21: So they'd wind up spending appreciably more than they're going to spend on the Green Tea CR formula. And they still wouldn't get the grape seed extract. They still wouldn't get the pine bark extract, the bioflavonoids, or the vitamin C.
2: Chris, what kind of results can people expect to see? What can they expect to feel once they start taking this formula?
21: I think that people will feel greater joint mobility and comfort. I think they'll feel more energy because these ingredients also help to stabilize and maintain natural healthy blood sugar control. I think they'll have more sustained energy throughout the day. And I would just suspect that people will have an experience of greater vitality. When you have a more highly functional immune system, you just feel more energy and better overall. It's kind of, you know, like those days when you get up and go, wow, I feel great. This is a wow, I feel great formula.
2: Now, Chris, the Green Tea CR, let me get this straight. It provides about 3 cups worth of green tea in each 2-capsule serving. Plus, you get the antioxidant equivalent of several servings of fruits and vegetables. Plus, you get the resveratrol and the joint comfort and brain function benefits of the curcumin. I mean, wow, all in one formula. In the last 2 minutes, talk to me about this shortcut to better health and why you want everyone listening to this program to call now for that complimentary bottle of Green Tea CR.
21: Okay. Fortunately, there's an immense body of science that has been growing steadily for the past 20 years, and it's really rich science now. We know that of the various plant-derived substances that exist, green tea extract, curcumin extract, and resveratrol extract are at the absolute top of the list of protective, vitality-enhancing, overall health-promoting compounds. There just isn't anything like these. They're in the Green Tea CR, CR standing for curcumin and resveratrol, product in meaningful amounts. 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They're going to feel the difference. You're going to feel energy. You're going to feel more vitality. You're just plain going to feel better, kind of more fluid and in that flow of good health.
2: Sure.
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12: President Trump flew to Knoxville today to attend a college football game between the Volunteers and the Texas Longhorns. He touched on a variety of topics, including the Iran war and the visit of China's president. Trump said he is rejecting Iran's offer to make a deal to reopen the Strait of Hormuz to commercial shipping. He said he would like to make a deal, but called Iran's terms unacceptable. CNN was not on hand to offer pool coverage of the event after the White House announced the news outlet would not travel with the president this weekend. Chinese President Xi Jinping returned to Beijing following his state visit to Washington, D.C. He held meetings with President Trump over the last 2 days to discuss a range of topics, including trade and artificial intelligence.
27: We've made great strides, very positive for both countries.
12: The president added he will visit Xi in China in November. And another meeting between the two leaders is also set for December at the G20 summit in Miami, Florida. I'm Lisa Carton. A majority of Colorado drivers admit to being speeders. Gordon Scott has the story.
14: The Colorado Department of Transportation's Driving Behavior Report released Friday finds 73% of Coloradans say they exceed the speed limit on main highways at least some of the time. CDOT says speeding is a major factor in Colorado crashes, contributing to 234 deaths in 2025, or 33% of the total traffic fatalities.
12: There's been yet another report of people popping out of manholes in New York City, even as the NYPD shares word of two arrests, Andrew Whitman reports.
15: Thursday night, the police announced one arrest from this week's manhole emergence on the Upper East Side. A second arrest would follow. And around 4:30 a.m. Friday, it happened again. Three men in bright clothing spotted climbing out of the sewers at Bay Ridge Parkway and 17th Avenue in Bensonhurst, Brooklyn. The manhole was closed and the crew gone by the time police arrived. The two men arrested earlier said they went down into the sewers looking for valuables.
12: Ed Sheeran is down nearly 500,000 Instagram followers after controversy over his recent tour. Wendy Swanson has more.
16: It came after a decision to drop Macklemore as his opening act over his statement supporting Palestine. Macklemore wrote on Instagram saying he was pushed out at the request of Robert Kraft, owner of Gillette Stadium. The thrift shop singer said Kraft organized a group of stadium owners in a boycott and told Sheeran he couldn't perform if he didn't drop Macklemore. His other opening acts departed the tour in solidarity.
12: Comedian Carrot Top is recovering at home after being discharged from the hospital. People reports the Las Vegas comedian is with family and is doing well. Carrot Top, whose real name is Scott Thompson, attempted suicide a week ago and was sent to the hospital in critical condition. Reports say before the suicide attempt, the comedian was being threatened with extortion over claims of alleged sexual misconduct. I'm Lisa Carton.
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5: But I have a big decision to make. Will a deal be made with Iran that lets them rebuild and create a far greater country than it ever was before? Maybe one of the greatest in the Middle East or even the world? Or do I annihilate the Islamic Republic and do it quickly, never giving them a chance to kill and destroy people and countries again? Do I drive them into hell with no chance of survival and no hope of future greatness or generations?
7: Do I drive them into hell or not? President Trump, moments ago, speaking to the UN General Assembly. Any other president in any other era, that would have been a stop the presses. Everybody's got it as their lead story immediately sort of statement. I'm looking at the media. This happened like a half hour ago, and I ain't seeing nothing about it because Trump makes those kind of statements on a regular basis, which is, you know, one of the problems with the whole constantly being at 11 or boy who cried wolf or whichever metaphor you want to use. But, I mean, that's a heck of a thing to say. In front of the UN General Assembly, I'm trying to decide whether I drive them into hell and completely destroy the entire civilization of whatever they are, 90 million people, or not. I also think it's interesting that it says, he says I instead of we, as in the United States, does the United States. He's making it an I. I mean, it is his decision, which constitutionally is questionable. But anyway, so there's that. And we might have a little more on what Trump said at the UN today coming up. And of course, he's meeting with President Xi later this week. And Trump right there saying, I've got a decision to make. What I wonder is, has he made his decision around Taiwan? Has he in his own mind decided what he will do if China attempts to blockade Taiwan, which is the leading theory of how this would unfold if China tries to take that island of 23 million people that is 100 miles from its shore, that China has long believed, the Communist Party believes that Taiwan is part of China. We say it ain't. The rest of the world says it ain't. But China says it's part of China property. I mean, it's part of their country and belongs to them, and they want to make that official. One of the reasons that's very important is the shipping lane through there, in which if China had Taiwan, they could shut down all shipping in that part of the world, and the era of free shipping on the globe would be completely over. And then the computer chip thing. Taiwan makes 90% of the really fancy computer chips that you need for the best computers and phones and all that sort of stuff. 90%. And China would control all of that. So that leads us to this book that has come out that's being reviewed by George Will in the Washington Post today. The book is called Defending Taiwan by a guy named Ake Framan. Defending Taiwan. He's a Hoover fellow, and apparently this is a well-respected dude and book because George Will is writing about it. And in the book, it's believed that the U.S. abandonment of Taiwan isn't an option. It would be disastrous with cascading consequences of Taiwan's forced submission to Beijing, which would include the collapse of U.S. credibility, because we've been saying forever you can't do that, and then all of a sudden it would show for good and for all, maybe for the rest of our lifetimes or longer, that the U.S. saying, no, you can't do that, doesn't necessarily mean, no, you can't do that. Also, Beijing's domination of its neighbors, Japan, South Korea, all the shipping around there, including their involvement in the economy, as I said, and an incentive for Japan and South Korea to get nuclear weapons. So that is always a bad thing when we grow the number of countries currently at 9, I think, that have nuclear weapons. By another couple. So the most likely way that this would happen would be a blockade, similar to what we've done around Iran, except China would be able to do a better job of it because they're so close by. They would surround Taiwan and try to starve them of food, energy, and munitions. The only way to break that blockade would require a war, including strikes on the Chinese mainland and the mining of the Chinese harbors. Thus far, since 1945, no nuclear power has committed a kinetic action against a nuclear power. So the world doesn't know how that would unfold. But that's what we would be looking at. A blockade would confront whatever U.S. president is in office at the time. And China has...

which would be capitulation, giving in and saying, okay, you can have Taiwan for all the reasons I explained earlier, with they would control, you know, a third to a half of global shipping at that point and almost all of the big time computer chips. I mean, it would be devastating. And then what it would do to our reputation. So I wanted to get into this part. So the good news is that China trying to actually like storm the shores of Taiwan and take it over, according to this guy who wrote this book, says this would rank among the most complex military operations in modern history, much more daunting than D-Day. It's a 100-mile strait, 100 miles of water between China and Taiwan. In winter, they have 50-foot waves. In 50-foot waves, holy cow. So the seas are really rough. It would take tremendous air support superiority. And they most likely to pull it off is they would have to strike some of our naval bases. So that would be the scenario where a nuclear power strikes another nuclear power. And we'd have to decide, are we going to full on all out war at this point? Anyway, this sounds like a very serious book. And laying out the reality of what's going to happen if China decides to move on Taiwan. Now, the blockade would not be the same as striking our military bases. That would just be blockading Taiwan, trying to starve it into capitulation. And then we'd have to decide, okay, are we going to strike the Chinese mainland to try to break this blockade, go to war with the number two or three, depending on how you count it, nuclear power in the world is the number one nuclear power, or are we going to let them have Taiwan? And I just wonder, has Trump made this decision? Have the people close to him decided what they will do? I don't know. I think we would go with the capitulation. I really think that's what would happen. And I think President Xi is betting on that and knows that, that if he blockades Taiwan next year, the rest of the world will say you shouldn't do that, but they ain't going to stop him. So that combined with what Trump just said a few minutes ago at the UN General Assembly about whatever it is, sending Iran to hell and destroying an entire civilization. These are some spicy, spicy times, man. I mean, for real. This isn't just my usual World War III's around the corner. As I mentioned, I was reading Mark Halperin's newsletter, and he's not like the New York Post, where he comes up with inflammatory headlines on a regular basis to get you to click on him. He said he considered delaying the newsletter on Saturday because he didn't know if he'd be writing about World War III, which could start in any of a variety of places. Yeah, that's where we are right now with the UN General Assembly going on. We'll hear a little more from what Trump had to say and any reaction to it coming up in just a little bit. I want to tell you about this. If your online life is busy, and it is for all of us, cyber threats never take a day off, as you know. That's why you need NordVPN. NordVPN is more than a VPN. 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I got that, and I think you got to have that in the modern world, don't you? I wonder all the time when I click on something, did I get fooled here or not? I've never had anything bad, really bad, happen online. I've clicked on some bad sites, but I've never had the nightmare where they get into my banking account and it's days, weeks, or months of trying to straighten it all out. That's never happened to me, but I know people it has happened to. And it sounds like just a super drag. I mean, that's even if you don't get money stolen. What a super drag it'd be cleaning all that up. Maybe like closing all your accounts and opening a new bank account and having to reset up all your automatic pay stuff and all that. Yeah. Which reminds me of our conversation we were having earlier this hour with Steve Hilton, who's running for

0: governor in California on how he wants to abolish the DMV. Is every state's DMV as bad as California's? Ooh, wow, that is something. It's like they have a project to make it as complicated and slow and as expensive. Well, the expensive part is a project, but to make it as complicated and as slow as possible. It's just unreal. So what did Trump say at the UN? We got a couple of interesting things we'll play for you. And other stuff on the way. Stay here.
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13: I just want to say I appreciate you guys so much. I love you, and thank you very much. And if you see Charles Barkley, arrest him.
0: That's Shaquille O'Neal, a little hard to understand because his voice is so low. He was made an honorary FBI agent. I don't know what that allows you. And then he said to the crowd, if you see Charles Barkley, arrest him. So Shaq is like a for real, what do they call that, reserve cop or whatever?
14: Yeah.
0: Various places. He's really into law enforcement, which is great. Good for him.
14: I love him.
0: He's a good dude.
14: Yeah, he's one of my favorite celebrities of all time.
0: Here's one of my less favorite sports celebrities, Colin Kaepernick, who popularized kneeling for the national anthem because he hates the country so much.
14: Right.
0: Talking about how the NFL is modern-day slave trade. So he put out a statement this week. Why is he in the news so much lately? Does he have a book, or did his girlfriend dump him, or can't afford a haircut? That's some hair he's got. He said the other day, he's 38 years old, but he said he's in super great shape and he's still ready to play if any NFL team wants him. Then he said the NFL's modern day slave trade. And sure, any team that even possibly was considering, even maybe thinking about having him on the team's like, yeah, we ain't bringing that into the locker room.
14: Yeah, we're not touching that.
0: Or the press room, or to our fans who don't believe it's the modern day slave trade. Anyway, here's Colin Kaepernick talking about this with a reporter yesterday.
15: You were speaking on the draft combine, the NFL combine, right? Because it's part of the process. It truly is. And we become accustomed to that, that if I play really well in high school, I'm playing really well so I can get a college scholarship. And once I get this college scholarship and I become a starter and people start to mention me this way, then the goal is to be invited to this thing. Right. And when you're there and, you know, they're taking pictures of you in your tights and those different things, you know, you're trying to put your best foot forward, but you can step back from it and realize it may have been something else. When did you truly start to have the realization that, hey, this does in this sense remind me of the slave trade?
16: When you get to the point that it's like, yeah, strip down to your drawers. It's like, well, like, why do I need to do this? But also, I mean, I guess this is what I have to do and everybody's doing it. Like, all right, this is part of the process. Now, there, at that point in time, there's conversations with players at a high level of like, yo, why do we have to do that? You have a high level sense of like, you know, it feels like it's a meat market. But at that point in time, I didn't have the historical perspective to be able to tie those together.
0: Oh, okay.
16: In such a parallel.
0: So at the time that you did it originally, when you came out of college, you didn't have the historical perspective that your Marxist girlfriend gave you of the comparison to the slave trade, which there is one major difference between this and the slave trade, I feel like ought to be pointed out. You don't have to be there if you don't want to be. And they're paying you.
14: Right. Just two little minor details. By the way, he is in the news promoting his new memoir, The Perilous Fight, while marking the 10-year anniversary of his national anthem protests.
0: Oh, that's been 10 years. I'll get to that right as soon as I'm done with Finnegan's Wake. I will read Colin Kaepernick's. So I want to hear the rest of this. Man, I hate to say this, but he sounds like a dumb guy. Is he a dumb guy? He sounds like a dumb guy.
14: Sounds like a dumb guy. If it sounds like a dumb guy and walks like a dumb guy.
0: Here's a little more from Colin Kaepernick.
16: Now, one of the things that I think is important in the conversation, and this is always the like framework that people use, like, well, you're getting ready to make millions of dollars. How could you make that comparison?
0: Good point.
16: And while the compensation may be different, and that dynamic is different, that doesn't mean the process isn't the same. And the intention behind the process isn't the same. And for me, looking at it in retrospect, is this becomes a way to be able to condition players to be obedient as part of this process.
0: Wow.
16: Do what you're told to do. Show up how you're supposed to show up.
0: Like work.
16: If you do it well, we'll pay you well.
0: Yes.
16: If you don't, it's going to cost you.
0: What?
14: Yeah. Well,
0: what?
14: To the tune.
0: Oh, my God.
17: He's got some good points.
14: No. Oh, my God.
0: Oh, my God. So you show up to your job. They tell you what to do, and you do what they tell you to do, and they'll compensate for you. Yeah, that's the way work goes. That's the whole process. Yes, correct. Well, what is he trying to?
14: Well, the NFL compensated him to the tune of $43.3 million. So damn near slave trade.
0: Wow. Even if he didn't make a ton of money, if he made the league minimum or whatever, still, you don't have to do that if you don't want to. There's like a million, literally a million guys who want to do that. So if you don't want to go there and strip down to your underwear so they can see how good a shape you're in and everything like that, and then be judged.
14: He thought he did something right there, by the way. You could tell by how he was saying it.
0: Right.
14: He was like, I'm saying something.
0: Exactly. He's got that Kamala Harris thing where it's like, huh? How about that?
14: Yeah.
0: I just laid some whoa.
14: Boom.
0: I'll give
14: mic
0: you,
14: drop.
0: Boom, exactly. Boom. I'll let that soak in for a while because I know this is heavy.
14: Oh my God.
0: Wow. Wow. That one was really good. That is something. Now the compensation is different than the slave trade. Yes. Yes, it is. It is different.
14: Very good, Colin.
0: The compensation is quite a bit different than the slave trade. The whole slave thing really rests on the whole you don't get paid, have to work, can't leave, they can do whatever they want to thing. Whereas you, they couldn't do whatever they wanted. You could have quit at any time. They pay you. You work out a deal where you say, I won't work for that. Okay, then don't. We'll hire somebody else. Or you say, I won't work for that. And they say, okay, we'll give you more money because we want you to. It's a negotiation. See, that didn't happen so much in the slave trade.
14: Yeah, you couldn't negotiate as a slave.
0: I just don't think I want to pick cotton. That's not how I see myself. Oh, my God. That is. Somebody said that was the dumbest thing they ever heard. That last clip we played, we got to play that again in hour four. That is the dumbest thing I've ever heard a Homo sapiens say. Wow. Get every segment of the Armstrong and Getty Show by subscribing to our podcast, Armstrong and Getty On Demand.
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23: President Trump flew to Knoxville today to attend a college football game between the Volunteers and the Texas Longhorns. Before departing, Trump spoke briefly to reporters outside the White House. He touched on a variety of topics, including the Iran war and the visit of China's president. Trump said he is rejecting Iran's offer to make a deal to reopen the Strait of Hormuz to commercial shipping. He said he would like to make a deal, but called Iran's terms unacceptable. CNN was not on hand to offer pool coverage of the event after the White House announced the news outlet would not travel with the president this weekend. Chinese President Xi Jinping returned to Beijing following his state visit to Washington, D.C. He held meetings with President Trump over the last 2 days to discuss a range of topics, including trade and artificial intelligence.
24: We've had a tremendous visit from two spectacular people, and we've really enjoyed it, and I think we've made tremendous strides. We've made great strides. Very positive for both countries.
23: In a post on Truth Social this afternoon, Trump said Xi's visit was one of friendship, strength, and success for both China and the USA. The president added he will visit Xi in China in November. Another meeting between the two leaders is also set for December at the G20 in Miami. A rare September nor'easter is gaining strength as it moves closer to the New York coast. The powerful storm is packing wind gusts near 60 miles per hour and 12-foot waves that threaten coastal flooding. PowerOutage.com says over 100,000 customers from Pennsylvania to Rhode Island have lost service already today due to the storm.
2: I fought my way out of that cave. Became Iron Man.
23: Avengers Endgame is making money at the box office once again. The re-release of the 2019 superhero hit is looking to make between 25 to 28 million bucks this weekend. I'm Lisa Carton. A majority of Colorado drivers admit to being speeders. Gordon Scott has the story.
3: The Colorado Department of Transportation's Driving Behavior Report, released Friday, finds 73% of Coloradans say they exceed the speed limit on main highways at least some of the time. CDOT says speeding is a major factor in Colorado crashes, contributing to 234 deaths in 2025, or 33% of the total traffic fatalities.
23: There's been yet another report of people popping out of manholes in New York City, even as the NYPD shares word of two arrests, Andrew Whitman reports.
5: Thursday night, the police announced one arrest from this week's manhole emergence on the Upper East Side. A second arrest would follow. And around 4:30 a.m. Friday, it happened again. Three men in bright clothing spotted climbing out of the sewers at Bay Ridge Parkway and 17th Avenue in Bensonhurst, Brooklyn. The manhole was closed and the crew gone by the time police arrived. The two men arrested earlier said they went down into the sewers looking for valuables.
23: Ed Sheeran is down nearly 500,000 Instagram followers after controversy over his recent tour. Wendy Swanson has more.
6: It came after a decision to drop Macklemore as his opening act over his statement supporting Palestine. Macklemore wrote on Instagram saying he was pushed out at the request of Robert Kraft, owner of Gillette Stadium. The thrift shop singer said Kraft organized a group of stadium owners in a boycott and told Sheeran he couldn't perform if he didn't drop Macklemore. His other opening acts departed the tour in solidarity.
23: Comedian Carrot Top is recovering at home after being discharged from the hospital. People reports the Las Vegas comedian is with family and is doing well. Carrot Top, whose real name is Scott Thompson, attempted suicide a week ago and was sent to the hospital in critical condition. Reports say before the suicide attempt, the comedian was being threatened with extortion over claims of alleged sexual...
7: The following is a paid program. The views and opinions expressed are solely those of the hosts and do not necessarily reflect the opinions of the staff, management, and parent company of KSTE.
25: 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It is not intended to predict the performance of any specific investment and is not a solicitation or recommendation of any investment strategy.
26: 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Most recently, Mama's Secret Recipe for Retirement Success, co-written with Jack Canfield of Chicken Soup for the Soul fame, which sold more than 500,000,000 copies worldwide. 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And now, here's Jim Files and Dan Ahmed. 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
27: I'd like to welcome you all to the Peak Financial Freedom Hour. My name is Dan Ahmed, here with my partner, Jim Files. We're going to have a great show for you today. You're probably feeling like most people are right now, uncertain about where the world is going. And we hope this data will bring more certainty and hopefully a lot less stress to you once we go through this information. And I'd like to thank all those of you listening right now, and especially those that have listened for weeks, months, even years to our show to try to get as much information as they can so they can learn to then make the decisions they need to make for a financially secure future. And it's key because how much data, how much education, how much information is actually out there that you've been able to find that teaches you how to make the right decisions for a secure retirement? And there's minimal, if any. you look at how much data is out there. It's all about investing. It's all about a portfolio. It's all about staying the course, hanging in there, getting the best rate of return, which has nothing to do with a secure retirement. That has to do with having a secure accumulation mode before retirement, but it has nothing to do with retirement. So we'd like to thank you for listening. A lot of you have been listening for years, and we want to make sure you all know that you can call into pound 250 on your cell phone, pound 250, say the keyword money. And if you have questions, let us know. If you want to meet to produce a actual written plan to show you what you need to do to have a secure retirement, just call pound 250 on your cell phone and say the keyword money. We'll be glad to see if we can give you some help. Jim, why don't you, as usual, give us a financial wisdom, a quote of the week.
1: And now for some financial wisdom. It's time for the quote of the week.
4: Okay, this comes from Warren Buffett. I think everybody knows who he is. He says, risk comes from not knowing what you're doing. And Dan, that fits in exactly what we do every single day here in our firm. We have new people coming in daily here to meet with us to see if we can help them model a portfolio for retirement. And I say this so nicely with no judgment, but most people don't know much about their money. They know it's invested. They may have a 401k. They might have an IRA. They might have a trust account, a brokerage account. They know the money's invested. If the market goes up, they make some money. If the market goes down, they lose money. But they don't know how to develop a plan that will make sure they have a successful future. And what they have is a bunch of statements and a bunch of investments, but they really don't have a plan in place, Dan. So there's no way, we believe, anybody can navigate retirement successfully without a plan in place.
27: Well, what you just talked about there really is the tip of the iceberg when it comes to worrying. And worrying means we're afraid of something or fear. Well, human beings, all of us, Jim, I, all of you listening right now, our number one biggest fear doesn't come from things that we're certain about. It comes from things we are uncertain about. If you think about it, that's what you're afraid of, the things that you don't feel like you have any control over, or you don't understand, or you're not sure what the outcome is going to be. That's what causes the fear for most of us. We're big boys and girls. We can handle the truth. So if we know black and white, boom, even if it's a nightmare, worst case answer, at least we now know what to do to plan around that. When you don't know what the answer is, you have a high probability of screwing it all up. Second thing, Jim, you talked about there was, yeah, you said it nicely that, you know, most people don't know much about their money. Well, I think it's even more than that. I don't think anyone, I'm just going to make that statement, I don't think anyone knows enough about their money to make the right decisions once they retire. I think most people have been really good at accumulating assets because there were rules put in place. You save as much money as you can. You keep putting money into your 401k, your 403b, your 457. Whether the market's up or down, you don't worry about it. You don't watch it. You know you have time on your side. You're trying to get a really good rate of return. And you know you have the long term to plan for because you don't need to use the assets for income. Well, those are some simple rules to go by. And all of us can understand those. And it's simple to do that. So a lot of you have been good savers. The issue is you always thought, once you saved all this money up and it's time to retire, well, surely at that point, it's going to be easy. Surely once you saved $1 million, $2 million, $3 million, $5 million, that has to make it easy and you won't worry as much. The problem is at this point, you've saved all that money and now things are even more uncertain in the world, which means things are even more uncertain with your money, which means you worry more now than you ever did. Is that correct?
4: That's exactly right. Because what people have been doing for the last 40 years, if they're working, is number one, they're making those contributions, as you mentioned, Dan, to the retirement plan. And they didn't think about it because they had a paycheck coming in. They had a job and they didn't have to worry about their money. But all of a sudden they get close to retirement or in retirement. They're saying, okay, I'm not going to have a paycheck. I have this money invested in my retirement plan. How do I use those assets for income to make sure I won't run out of money? So they sit there worrying now more than ever because they don't want to make a financial mistake. They want to make sure they have enough income for as long as they live. They want to make sure that if they do need money for long-term care, either one of the spouses, is there going to be sufficient capital there? They know there's inflation, and is there enough growth in the portfolio or enough income, I should say, to make sure they can handle inflation? And most people have kids or grandkids, and they're saying to themselves, with it being so difficult right now for young people to buy a house or for grandkids to go to college or even them to buy a house, they want to say, is there any way they can leave money for their kids or grandkids? And every single person, Dan, that we have come in has those same goals, right? And kind of in that order, them first, kidney granted to kids second, but they have no idea how to structure and remodel their portfolio to make sure they don't make a financial mistake and they have that income forever.
27: Well, and that's why what we do is create rules for people who are getting ready to retire or who have already retired, because there's no rules out there for you right now. The rules previously were hang in there, ride it out, keep saving, keep investing, don't watch it, don't use it. And sometime way in the future, you can use it for income. Well, the problem is we are now at sometime way in the future. You're retired or getting ready to retire, and yet you have no rules to play by. And the rules that you played by before will potentially put you into maximum jeopardy of financial chaos, financial ruin, if you continue to follow those at retirement. Because what if right now, with the market being as crazy as it is, the world being as crazy as it is, what if we are getting ready to go into a 2001 and two or 2007, 8, 9 type of market decline? And let's say you're retired or getting ready to retire, and the S&P 500, what's considered a moderate index, drops more than 50%. And let's just say you're invested moderately and you drop more than 50%, even though you didn't know you could. Do you think there's any way possible you're going to have a successful retirement?
4: The answer is no. And that's a warning sign. That's a warning signal that we're giving everybody right now, is that we don't have a crystal ball. We don't know when this market's going to take a big dive down. But we can tell you, in the last 25 years, there have been two 50% crashes. You had $1 million, you lost $500,000. Now, if you're 40, you had less money and still had 25 years to work, it didn't matter as much. But if you're 60 or 65 or 70 and that happens, it's going to change your life. And it's not just us saying that. We get lots of different reports here, news feeds at our office. And in the past, you know, half the people said the market's going to go up and half the people say the market's going to go down. But right now we're seeing 80, 85%, even 90% of these forecasters. These are Nobel Prize winners. They're Harvard MBAs. They're economists. They're all saying the same thing. Folks, you better watch out. This market has gone up over the last many years. It has to reset, and it's going to reset dynamically downward in most cases coming in from these analysts. And if you're not prepared for this, you're going to lose a lot of money and you're not going to be prepared for retirement.
27: Well, and here's the black and white, take the gray area off of it, what you're talking about, Jim. And that is, when we're young, we can always plan for the best because we have time on our side to make up if the worst happens. When we're older, getting ready to retire in retirement, you cannot plan for the best. You cannot be hoping for these big rates of return. You have to plan for the worst case scenario. And as long as your plan works in the worst case scenario, if something happens better than that, which it has to be worst case or better, then you're going to be fine, which is how you have to put your plan together. And I think that's the whole goal when it comes to understanding how to do the planning. And if you'd like some extra help, call into that #250, say the keyword money, or log on to our website, peakfin.com, and let us know. We can get you our most recent free book. It's called The Golden Promise. It's a very easy read, about 80 pages, and it will teach you the mandatory issues of what's needed to make sure you have the highest probability of a secure retirement. And that is by putting every single thing about your money in writing. Right now, none of you have an actual plan in writing, unless you're our clients already, that shows exactly what you're doing, how you're doing it, how much income you're going to get, what your taxes are going to be, what your fees are going to be, what your risk is, how much you can leave your beneficiaries. You don't have that. How in the heck can you go into retirement, or how in the heck can you be in retirement now without having that, without worrying your butt off? And I guarantee you're worrying your butt off, but you just kind of stick your head in the sand like an ostrich and say, I'm not going to worry about it. It'll blow over. Everything will be fine. Well, hopefully. And 50% of the time, everything will be okay. But if you're not okay, you got to make sure that. So that Golden Promise is a great book. You also can download for free our most recent Amazon bestseller. 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Download. It's a 500-page book of unbelievable information, including the 7 rules to plan by to make sure you have a successful retirement. 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
4: You know, and the way you mentioned that, Dan, is that that's a lot of data. 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
16: This is a Bloomberg Money Minute. The U.S. is an important market for the Italian coffee roaster whose founder is credited with creating the blueprint for the modern espresso machine in the 1930s. Ely Cafe CEO Christina Scocchia tells Bloomberg the company wants the U.S. to be a second domestic market. Ely Cafe saw double-digit U.S. growth in the first half of the year.
28: In the U.S., we grew by 19%.
16: The company is investing at home and putting money into the U.S. and China.
28: The potential at the moment is not as big as the potential we see in Western Europe and even more so in the U.S.
16: Scocchia says it comes down to how much coffee Americans consume.
28: Coffee consumption in China is about 24 cups per person per year, compared to 600, 700 cups per person per year, respectively, in the U.S.
16: Meanwhile, with coffee prices rising in recent years, Ely Cafe has absorbed some of the cost, but says it's also raised some prices. Gina Cervetti, Bloomberg Radio.
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27: You're back with Dan Ahmed, Jim Files, the Peak Financial Freedom Hour. Thanks for hanging out with us and trying to educate yourself on things that you can do that will enhance your financial security throughout retirement. That's what we're talking about. That's all we talk about. That's all we do. We're very, I call it a strange firm, very unique firm, in that all we work with are retirees or soon-to-be retirees. We don't work with 20-somethings, 30-somethings, 40-somethings, and 50-somethings. The younger end of 50-somethings are pretty rare. From 55 on, we work with people, and the average client really is between 59 and 75 when they start working with us. And these people are unique in that they are retired, getting ready to retire. they have already accumulated assets, because if you haven't accumulated assets by then, you're probably not going to accumulate assets. And if you haven't accumulated assets, you don't need us. We are a planning firm that's going to protect your hard-earned assets, what you work so hard to accumulate, from big losses, and then use those assets to do something you have no clue about, which is to then create lifetime income that will replace your paychecks. Think about it. That's simple. That's what we do. We reduce risk of large losses, and Jim, we create income that will be paid to you as long as you live to help replace the paychecks, which is people's biggest fears.
4: And, you know, you mentioned that those things, Dan, and I was kind of chuckling because we do this radio show every single week, and we deliver multiple hours of radio content on the weekends, KFBK and KFTE, and we talk about the same thing every time. Why do we talk about the same thing every time? Because our client base, as you mentioned, Dan, are people that are 59 and a half to 75. Every single person, if you're getting ready to retire or in retirement in that age group and you have money saved, you're concerned about the same things your colleagues are concerned about that are getting ready to retire. You can't make a financial mistake. You need income for life. How do you put together a plan to make sure you do that? And the way that you design a plan and model your portfolio is significantly different than what you did for 40 years when you were trying to accumulate those assets in a retirement plan. So our job is very focused. It's very directed. It is saying we can take those assets and reposition those assets to make sure you'll have income for life that won't run out, number one. And number two, so that you will not suffer a big financial mistake, whereby if the market suddenly drops, you're not going to lose a lot of money. And that's the goal. That's the key to a successful retirement.
27: Well, think about it. Right now, if you have a 401k and let's say you're still working, are you worried about it? It's 99.99% you're worried about it unless you have it sitting in a cash fund or a guaranteed fund, which most of you don't. So you're worried about it. If you have old 401k sitting out there from previous employers, are you worried about it? You're definitely worried about it. If you have IRAs that you have rolled over in the past, are you worried about it? You're probably worried about it. Well, if you're worried about these things, the only way to stop worrying is to find out exactly what you have. So let's do an analysis and find out what you really have, not what you think, not what your advisor told you, not what your 401k provider told you. Let's find out unbiased third-party data, what you really have as far as risk and potential for gain. And then let's make the decision, are they in the right place? And if you're 58, 59, 60, 70, I will put the percentage out there that 90% of the time your assets aren't in the right place to give you the highest potential success in retirement, because they're still invested pretty much the same way it was when you were 40 or 45 or 50, maybe a teeny bit less aggressive, but pretty much the same way. So there's some good news. If you're 59 or older and you have a 401k and you're worried about it, you're scared about it, we can transfer monies from a 401k over into an IRA on a tax-free, tax-deferred basis, because there's no taxes or penalties to transfer out from your current 401k if you're 59 and a half or older, and people don't know that. I just met with a client that has $2 million in their 401k. They're so freaked out because it was $2.2 million. Now it dropped to $2 million. They're afraid it's going to drop more. We're able to take the $2 million out and roll it over to a IRA on a tax-free basis. So we can now invest the dollars on a significantly lower risk plan for them. If you have an old 401k from an old employer, even if you're under 59 and a half, those dollars can be transferred to any IRA that you want. And there's no taxes on that transfer. And if you have any IRAs, whether it was a year ago, 20 years ago, any IRAs can also be transferred, Jim, into another IRA. You just have to make sure you do it correctly. And there's no taxes for doing this.
4: So in summary, the only thing you can't transfer is if you're working for an employer and you're not 59 and a half and your money's in that specific 401k or 403b, that has to wait until you're 59 and a half or older. All this other stuff, or retired. But all these other things that Dan mentioned, you can roll them in. We can develop a plan. We can give you lots of different choices so that you can be successful. Because what most people don't understand, Dan, is that there are two major risks in retirement. There is investment risk, right? And I think everybody knows what that is. The market go down, you lose too much money and your plan is not going to work. Or interest rates change in the wrong direction and you're positioned incorrectly. But also there's another risk, which is probably more devastating. That's called longevity risk. That means how long are you going to live? Or if you're married, how long are you and your spouse going to live? And do you have enough assets and enough income to support a long lifestyle? And people understand market risk, right? It's easy to understand. What they don't understand, Dan, is longevity risk. So what we have to do at our firm is we have to do two things. We have to make sure that we position your assets so you do not have a major drop in value. That's called market risk. And your assets are positioned so that you can capitalize on good markets and make sure you're protected on bad markets. But as important as that is that we position your assets for longevity risk. We need to make sure that we can generate enough income on an after-tax basis to meet your increasing budget every year due to inflation so that you will not run out of money. And that, Dan, that feat and that direction on how to develop a plan is completely different than what people have now in their investment portfolios.
27: Well, you just summarized exactly what we do, why we do it, how we do it. We make sure that portfolios are positioned at this point in life to minimize investment losses if the market does have a significant downturn. And we make sure the longevity risk is taken care of by creating income at a high level that's going to be paid to you for as long as you live. Forget about every single other thing you've heard, listened, that you think about your money. What are the two most important things to do at this point of retirement? Minimize large losses and create income that will never run out. Nothing else matters. It doesn't matter who told you it. Doesn't matter what you think. Minimize large losses and create as much income that will be paid to you for as long as you live. And if you do those two things, you have the highest probability. And how many of you are actually focusing on those two things? And it's going to be an extremely low percentage. Probably if you're not our client, it's probably like 0.1% of you are focusing on that, which means 99.9% of you are not focusing on the two most important things to give you the highest chance of success. And you can't argue this. Think about it. Can you literally argue this? And you can't.
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23: President Trump flew to Knoxville today to attend a college football game between the Volunteers and the Texas Longhorns. Before departing, Trump spoke briefly to reporters outside the White House. He touched on a variety of topics, including the Iran war and the visit of China's president. Trump said he is rejecting Iran's offer to make a deal to reopen the Strait of Hormuz to commercial shipping. He said he would like to make a deal, but called Iran's terms unacceptable. CNN was not on hand to offer pool coverage of the event after the White House announced the news outlet would not travel with the president this weekend. Chinese President Xi Jinping returned to Beijing following his state visit to Washington, D.C. He held meetings with President Trump over the last 2 days to discuss a range of topics, including trade and artificial intelligence.
2: We've had a tremendous visit from two spectacular people, and we've really enjoyed it, and I think we've made tremendous strides. We've made great strides. Very positive for both countries.
23: In a post on Truth Social this afternoon, Trump said Xi's visit was one of friendship, strength, and success for both China and the USA. The president added he will visit Xi in China in November. Another meeting between the two leaders is also set for December at the G20 in Miami. A rare September nor'easter is gaining strength as it moves closer to the New York coast. The powerful storm is packing wind gusts near 60 miles per hour and 12-foot waves that threaten coastal flooding. PowerOutage.com says over 100,000 customers from Pennsylvania to Rhode Island have lost service already today due to the storm.
9: I fought my way out of that cave. Became Iron Man.
23: Avengers Endgame is making money at the box office once again. The re-release of the 2019 superhero hit is looking to make between $25 to $28 million this weekend. I'm Lisa Carton. A majority of Colorado drivers admit to being speeders. Gordon Scott has the story.
3: The Colorado Department of Transportation's Driving Behavior Report released Friday finds 73% of Coloradans say they exceed the speed limit on main highways at least some of the time. CDOT says speeding is a major factor in Colorado crashes, contributing to 234 deaths in 2025, or 33% of the total traffic fatalities.
23: There's been yet another report of people popping out of manholes in New York City, even as the NYPD shares word of two arrests, Andrew Whitman reports.
5: Thursday night, the police announced one arrest from this week's manhole emergence on the Upper East Side. A second arrest would follow. And around 4:30 a.m. Friday, it happened again. Three men in bright clothing spotted climbing out of the sewers at Bay Ridge Parkway and 17th Avenue in Bensonhurst, Brooklyn. The manhole was closed and the crew gone by the time police arrived. The two men arrested earlier said they went down into the sewers looking for valuables.
23: Ed Sheeran is down nearly 500,000 Instagram followers after controversy over his recent tour. Wendy Swanson has more.
6: It came after a decision to drop Macklemore as his opening act over his statement supporting Palestine. Macklemore wrote on Instagram saying he was pushed out at the request of Robert Kraft, owner of Gillette Stadium. The thrift shop singer said Kraft organized a group of stadium owners in a boycott and told Sheeran he couldn't perform if he didn't drop Macklemore. His other opening acts departed the tour in solidarity.
23: Comedian Carrot Top is recovering at home after being discharged from the hospital. People reports the Las Vegas comedian is with family and is doing well. Carrot Top, whose real name is Scott Thompson, attempted suicide a week ago and was sent to the hospital in critical condition. Reports say before the suicide attempt, the comedian was being threatened with extortion over claims of alleged sexual misconduct.
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27: 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Hopefully you're enjoying the show today. And we always want to make sure you know you can get a hold of us. Just dial #250 on your cell phone, say the keyword money, and we'll see if we can provide you some answers or help to create a plan that will help you decrease, hopefully eliminate, uncertainty, which is the only way you'll stop worrying about your money. Because we know right now, in the last 20 years, this is the most I've seen people worry about their money. And they're worrying about their money. People that that aren't our clients now, they come in for a second opinion. They're worried about your money right now because the world is so screwed up and it's so uncertain. So how in the heck can't your money be all screwed up and be uncertain? So we have to put as much certainty back into your money as possible. And that's what we do when we build a plan, which takes multiple meetings. Every single client understands their money better. Every single client, otherwise we don't let them do their plan. And every single client has less uncertainty in their money and their life. And if you think about that, I want you to imagine what that would feel like. What if we can get rid of 50% of the uncertainty and 50% of the worries, which would be the minimum amount? What if we can get rid of 80% of the uncertainties and 80% of the worries? How would you feel and what would that look like moving forward for the next 20 or 30 years? And I'll bet you it'd feel really, really good. Jim, let's talk about, are people right now, do we think they are blind to their own potential financial failure? Most people have been led to believe that everything's great in their finances. Even right now, if they go to their advisor and say, hey, Bob, how's things going? Oh, don't worry. Everything's great. The market looks great. We're going to rebound. It's just a little baby downturn. We're going to make huge gains. Everything's happening in the Middle East. It'll blow over. Oil will go back down. Inflation won't be there. The stock market will be great. AI is going to kill it. Everything's wonderful. Don't worry about it. And then basically, maybe you trust your advisor says everything's okay. Maybe you believe the news that everything's okay in the stock market because it does keep hitting all-time highs. Maybe you're an optimist and just believe things will work out and nothing bad will happen and somehow someone will take care of you. But Jim, here is your peak financial wake-up call.
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27: You cannot plan and handle your retirement finances this way. You're putting the finances and your family's finances in jeopardy by hoping that you're going to get lucky. So you just can't allow yourself to remain blind to potential issues that could ruin your retirement because you're basing everything on the best case scenario. Like we talked about earlier, you have to plan for the worst case. So let's look at number one. Take this one. You could be taking too much risk. If you don't know how much you could lose in the next stock market crash, your entire retirement could be at risk. What if you didn't know that your current assets could lose 40% or more in a stock market crash and then it actually happened? You probably couldn't recover ever.
0: Dan, you and I know the answer to this question because we do this every day. We have seen thousands of prospects over the years. And when they come in here, most people come in, they have a 401k or a retirement plan. They have some money outside, maybe in a brokerage account. We ask them, the first thing we say is, how much risk do you think you have in your portfolio? And they kind of look at us and I said, well, let's rephrase that. How much do you think you could lose if the market goes down by 30, 40 or 50%? And everybody kind of looks at us like a deer in headlights. They just don't know that answer. Or they say, oh, I think I'm conservatively positioned, right?
27: Well, and no one's had that conversation with them before.
0: Never. No, they don't have that conversation because your stockbroker or your advisor is not going to have that conversation with you because if he scared you with the amount of risk you really have in your portfolio, you probably wouldn't invest with them. So they don't talk about it. That's all we talk about here is risk, risk, risk, because the income plan we put together for you, the tax plan, the legacy plan, it does not work if you lose a lot of money. We can make it look really pretty on paper, but unless we control the risk, unless we mitigate the risk, your plan will not work, right?
27: Think about it. What if you go back to that question? If you would lose 40% right now of your assets, if the market took a downturn, how would you feel? So let's just pretend like you've been a great saver and you saved $2 million and you're so happy you hit that $2 million number. You wish you would have a lot more. You think you should have saved more, but you have $2 million and you're invested like 95% of the people are invested when we see them come into our office that are between 59 and 65 or 75 years old. And we do a risk analysis and it shows if the market goes down like it did in 2001 and 2 or 2007, 8, 9, you will lose 40%. 95% of the people right now that we do analysis for that are just like you will lose 40%. So you better plan that that's where you're at. Maybe it could be even higher. Well, if that happens, are you okay losing $800,000 of your $2 million? And that means, are you okay with your $2 million now facing retirement or in retirement being reduced to 1.2 million? And the answer 100% of the time when we ask that is no, I'm not okay. The issue is you just didn't know that you have this risk. And right now, every single person listening, unless you have all the money in the bank or in some type of guaranteed fund, you're going to be in that range because 95% of the people have 40% or more risk in their portfolio. And to define it, that simply means that means you could lose 40%. For every $1 million, you got to be willing to lose $400,000. And how many people 59 and older, can say, oh, yeah, Dan and Jim, I have no problem losing 40% of every $1 million.
0: Nobody would ever say that, but nobody knows that unless there's a risk analysis done on behalf of them. We're using outside research companies. It's not us telling you have risk. You take a standard 60-40 portfolio. I don't care where it's at. 60% in stock funds or stocks and 40% in fixed income. Guess what, folks? You have close to a 40% risk factor. You can't argue with it. We have all the data to show you. We'll actually take your portfolio. We will send it off to the research companies. Of course, we're going to take your name off. We're going to take off all your account numbers, but they will come back with the data. They're going to, it kind of freaks people out because some people come in with 60% in stock funds, 70% in stocks funds, 80% in stock funds. We ask them how you've done lately. They said pretty well, which they have because the market was in a bull run for many, many years. But then we ask them how much can you lose? And again, 99% of the people have no idea, Dan. They have none. And if they really knew they could lose 40, 45, 50%, it would freak them out. And it does until we show it to them and then we fix it, of course.
27: Well, I just had a client come in, a couple, and they both had their money invested kind of the

0: Talk 650 KSTE, Sacramento's talk station.
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5: From ABC News Tech Trends. Xbox is laying off 268 people as part of a larger reset effort announced earlier this year. As part of the consolidation, it's also merging the Turn 10 and Playground Games development studios together. Those are the teams in charge of building the Fable and Forza franchises. Anthropic is launching the latest version of its Opus artificial intelligence model. Opus 5.5, according to the tech company, is Anthropic's best performing model on its internal alignment test, which measures how likely it is for an AI model to engage in risky or dangerous behaviors. It's Anthropic's first big launch since the company's CEO, Dario Amodei, announced plans to slow down the pace of AI development in the wake of a series of hacking incidents. OpenAI CEO Sam Altman signaled his support for Amodei's plan as well. Yesterday, that company also launched the latest versions of its two smaller models called Sol and Luna. With Tech Trends, I'm Mike Dubusky, ABC News.
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3: 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Thanks for listening and staying with us. We have been talking today about multiple subjects, but the main one is people just have not been taught enough about their money to understand their money. And because of that, that lack of education has caused them to have uncertainty, which is the root of evil. That's the root of fear. Uncertainty is the root of fear. So we have to get rid of uncertainty as much as possible. We never can get rid of 100% of it. But again, what if we can get rid of 50, 60, 80, 90% of the uncertainty about your money? Think how that would feel. I guarantee you'll feel significantly better and you'll worry less if we can decrease any amount of uncertainty from your life. We get people all the time. Client came in a couple weeks ago, Jim, and they said, you know what? I have to confess, I can't sleep at night. I wake up, I turn on the TV, and at 2 a.m., you and Jim are on TV. That's why I called. They said, because you were like speaking my language because I was so freaked out. Now you're like saying, hey, you can have a plan. You can reduce your risk. You can create income that won't run out. You said all the things that I was worried about. And the good thing was then I couldn't sleep and I woke up. Otherwise, I never would have found you guys. And we know. So many of you listening right now, if you're not our clients right now, you have trouble sleeping at night. And if you're married, at least one of you does, because even if one of you says, oh yeah, I can handle the stock market, I'm okay with 50% losses, I guarantee the other spouse is not saying that same thing. The other spouse is laying awake wide open, staring at the ceiling, freaked out, heart beating really fast, wondering, you know, what the next bad thing is going to happen to them. We want to make sure that people understand we want to get rid of the uncertainty. So we're talking about, are you blind to your own possible financial failure? We just talked about risk, because if you at this point suffer one large loss and you're within 5 years of retirement or you're in retirement, there's a high probability if you're using your assets for income, your money's going to run out. And it's even compounded more by the historical fact that if you go back to 1929, every 5 years on average, the stock market drops and it drops an average of 39.5%. So can you put yourself in that position? And the answer is simple. It's black and white. No, you cannot. You better not put yourself in that position. How about this one? Number two is, I think, what everyone fears. You might not have enough saved to retire or to take out as much income from your assets as you'd like. Those clients who have been good savers, saved $1 million, $2 million, $3 million, $4 million, $5 million. None of my clients, none of your clients that have saved that much ever think they've saved enough. They always think they've fallen short. They should have saved more. They should have earned a higher rate of return. They should have waited to retire. They should have double in their account. They don't have enough. It's going to run out. It's never going to work. Well, the reason our clients have been successful saving money is because of that fear. Fear is a powerful motivator that you need to continue to save. So that's the only time it's great. Uncertainty provides fear is the uncertainty of having enough. So you better keep saving. And now our clients have $2, $3, $4 million saved. And guess what? In almost every case, it's enough as long as you don't have a crazy wacko budget. As long as we have $2 million or more, I would say 99.999% of our plans work. Yep. So whenever someone gives you, like Susie Orman, oh, you need $8 million to retire. Well, Susie needs $8 million to retire because she has a huge, big budget. You don't need $8 million to retire. We found the magic number is $1.5 million and above. And that's even if you don't have a pension, as long as you just have a normal, average, everyday budget and you're able to travel and do those kinds of things. So that's the number one thing is I really feel sorry and sad for people to come in and they're 60 and 65 and they've saved $3 million and they feel like they've failed. Yeah. They literally feel like they've failed. I mean, it's very sad because they saved for 30 years. They worked their butts off to save $3 million. That's hard. Very few people have done that, but they have no idea. Number one, that very few people have done that. Number two, they have no idea how successful they're going to be at retirement because no one has been able to quantify what does that $3 million mean for income for them for the rest of their life.
4: Yeah, you know, so funny, Dan, because, you know, when we talk about this, people presume that, okay, I can put 4%, take 4% of my portfolio, maybe 5%, maybe 6%, because the market went up 12% last year, went up 15% the year before. Yeah, it dropped 19% in 2022. But over the long period, I can take out 5%. Well, if you do the math and we can show you, let's assume you're 60, you live to life expectancy, which is 85. That's 25 years, right? Let's go back 25 years. Let's run the numbers and we can show you start in 2000. Let's assume you were 60 back then. And let's assume you had $2 million. and you're going to take out 5% per year out of your portfolio in a form of income. Seems reasonable, right? Which is about $100,000 a year. We can show you that going through good markets and bad markets in about 12 and a half or 13 years, you would have gone broke. You would have run out of money. And that's what you're worried about, right? What we do is we remodel portfolios. We're using different financial instruments. We're using instruments that some instruments have no market risk. Some of them can generate a high level of guaranteed income. Some of them have growth potential. But by restructuring your portfolio, we can get to that 5%, 6%, sometimes even higher, Dan, on these financial instruments and make sure you will not run out of money. So that's the big difference when we're talking about risk and uncertainty is, yes, if you're trying to use conventional methods like you've used for the last 40 years when you were saving for money, to use those same methods in retirement to generate income off your portfolio, it's a different ballgame.
3: Well, here's an example, clear cut of what you're just talking about. Client 65 came in, they had about $2 million saved, and they'd been told they can take out 5% per year. Well, that means $100,000, and that means they're going to have to earn a decent rate of return because that 5% has to be net of fees. But if we go back and look at the last 25 years, because these people thought at least one of them lived till 90, which is 25 years, their money would, they were uncertain how long it would last. We made it certain. We told them if they earn stock market rates of return that have happened since 2000 until now, their money would last 12 years.
5: Yep.
3: And they're out of money, nothing left. And that was just based on normal stock market rates of return, taking 5% out, which seems realistic. And they couldn't believe it and scared the heck out of them because that would have scared the heck out of me. Well, then we did an analysis and showed them if we reduced their risk from where they were about 50% down to about 5%, we'd be able to take out $140,000 a year of income and their income would last for as long as they lived. So think about what that means. Their income would last for as long as they lived and they don't have to worry about it. And they now were going to get more income. So it got rid of the uncertainty and put back certainty, which is what then allows them to have a really wonderful retirement and more money to travel than they thought they were going to need.
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13: A nor'easter is lashing the East Coast with heavy rain, strong winds, and flooding. The powerful storm is packing wind gusts near 60 miles per hour and 12-foot waves that threaten coastal flooding. Meteorologist Bill Cairns.
14: Areas like Long Island, 50 to 60 mile per hour gusts. Areas in southern Mass could get up to 60. And because of these higher winds and the heavy rain, the power outage map is getting worse.
13: PowerOutage.com says over 100,000 customers from Pennsylvania to Rhode Island have lost service already today due to the storm. President Trump is in Tennessee watching a college football game between the Volunteers and the Texas Longhorns. Before departing for Knoxville, Trump spoke to reporters outside the White House. The president touched on a variety of topics, including the Iran war. Trump says he's rejecting Iran's offer to make a deal to reopen the Strait of Hormuz to commercial shipping. The president said he would like to make a deal, but called Iran's terms unacceptable. I'm Lisa Carton. The U.S. Supreme Court is again blocking Missouri from using a Republican-backed congressional map in the November midterm election. Scott Carr has more from Washington.
15: The justices ordered the state to use its 2022 map, reversing a federal appeals court ruling that would have allowed boundaries adopted by the Republican-led legislature last year. That map divided Kansas City among several districts to make Democratic Representative Emanuel Cleaver's seat harder for Democrats to retain. The order marks the third time this month the Supreme Court intervened with the same result.
13: CNN has been blocked from traveling with President Trump on Air Force One. Trump is going to Tennessee today to attend a college football game, and CNN says its reporters have been barred from the press pool. This comes after a federal judge ruled the administration must temporarily restore access to 3 media outlets that Trump banned from the White House. A New Mexico jury has found Facebook liable for deceiving users about privacy protections on the social media platform. The Santa Fe judge is now working to determine how much the company will end up paying. The trial focused on accusations that Facebook deceived users about a data breach stemming from a third-party personality quiz that harvested data from roughly 87 million profiles and sold it to a political consulting firm, Cambridge Analytica. Facebook attorneys claim the state's evidence was outdated. Some of the biggest names will help iHeartRadio celebrate the holidays on the annual Jingle Ball Tour. Olivia Rodrigo, Hilary Duff, Ray, Alex Warren, and Somber are among the acts that will play on select shows of the 9-day tour. It will all kick off December 1st in Fort Worth and hit Los Angeles, Chicago, Detroit, New York, Boston, Washington, D.C., Philadelphia, and Nashville. You can grab your tickets on October 2nd, and you can also catch the action in a special on ABC, Hulu, and Disney+. I'm Lisa Carton.
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17: All right. Welcome to the show, everybody. I'm your host, Kenny Michaels. It is great to be here today. Welcome, welcome, welcome. Wow, have we got news for you, especially if you have retirement accounts. This show is going to be really powerful. Why? Well, think about it. People put money in retirement accounts for tax purposes. This show today is going to open your eyeballs if they're not open already. All right, welcome to the show. I'm Kenny Michaels. This is Striking Gold. All right, the number to get me live. I've turned the phone lines on, 888-961-0222. Again, 888-961-0222. By the way, you can follow me on Instagram. Type in Striking Gold with Kenny Michaels, all one real long word. And you can be my follower on Instagram. I'd love to have you. Also, Facebook, the same thing, by the way. You can follow me on Facebook, Striking Gold with Kenny Michaels. Okay. And you can also go to kennysgoldquiz.com if you're ready to move into the greatest investment in America, physical gold and silver. Here we go. So MoneyWise, which is a big financial article I read, says 401ks and IRAs are ticking time bombs. Wow. When we start a job and they offer us when we're young a retirement account and we take it, we don't think about the ticking time bomb because we're young, right? When we're young, we are indefensible or whatever they call it. Invincible. We're invincible. We're indefensible too. I got news for you. But we're invincible when we're young, right? So we don't think about the ticking time bomb. Listen to this. If you have a retirement account and you have $1 million in that retirement account, your account's only worth $760,000. You say, well, why, Mr. Michaels? Because of taxes. You owe tax on that money. So you may think you have $1 million, but it's only valued at $760. An inherited IRA that is $750,000 triggers a $120,000 tax bill to your heirs. I've just showed you two ticking time bombs. However, how do you defuse the bomb? What do you do? Mr. Michaels, is there anything? Do I wear a hazmat suit? What do I do? How do I disarm this bomb? Very simple. You move to gold. Because when you move a retirement account into gold, the ticking time bomb only becomes a firework. That's all it is. It's a firework. It still has a little boom to it, but not an explosion. It has a little boom. You still owe a little tax, but you don't have an explosion. So the way to defuse the bomb from a bomb to a firework, from a bomb to a sparkler, remember sparklers when we were kids? You know, you'd go to a 4th of July party and all the little kids would run around with the sparklers, wave them in the air. They were harmless. They were harmless. A retirement account that is in gold and silver is a sparkler for taxes. It's a sparkler. A retirement account in paper in the stock market is a bomb. So, you want to play with bombs? You want to play with sparklers? Well, sparklers are safe. Bombs are not. Right? Gold is safe. Stocks are not. Kind of works together. The larger the retirement account, the larger the distribution has to be. And the larger the distribution has to be, the larger the tax you pay. That's on 24/7 Wall Street. They did a big article on this. The larger the retirement account, the larger the withdrawal. The larger the withdrawal, the larger the tax. Yikes! But what if I told you, listen to this, that if you move to gold, the larger the retirement account, the larger the distribution, and the smaller the tax. Wow. So what a way to benefit on the positive side and benefit on the negative side of a retirement account. Wow. It's crazy. It's crazy. In stocks, the larger the account, the larger the required withdrawal, the larger the tax, right? But in gold, the larger the retirement account, the larger the withdrawal, the smaller the tax. So you still get the large growth, you still get the large withdrawal, but you don't have to give so much away. So when you're in stocks, it's a ticking time bomb. When you're in gold, it's a sparkler. It's what it is. It's a sparkler. It's one of those little sparklers of 4th of July. You wave around, that little sparkler. Right? 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But my goodness, let's get out of the bomb. Okay? Money.com says, listen to this, gold is climbing. And now's the time to buy. I love the people who say, Mr. Michaels, I've been listening to you for months. I always think, what's wrong with you people? What's taking you so long? I don't get it. But anyway, I've been listening to you for months. And I'm waiting for gold to go down. Okay, see ya. See ya. That's like saying, listen, I'm waiting for Babe Ruth to sign with the Dodgers. He's dead. The days of low, cheap gold is dead. It's dead. D-E-A-D, dead. Finished, kaput, no mas, whatever they call it. It's dead. If you're waiting for gold at lower prices, see you later. We're leaving you in our dust. It's not headed that way. I'm sorry. Your president is pushing gold. Your president is pushing to reprice gold. Your president is competing with China to see who owns the most gold. China's in the middle of a reset right now. The days of cheap gold is over. You want cheap gold? You want cheap gold? Go to TJ Maxx and go to the jewelry department and buy a cheapo bracelet. There you go. $60. There's cheap gold. Go get it, Tiger. And what do you think that bracelet's going to be worth in a month? Probably $40. Because it's a cheapo bracelet. When you put gold in your IRA, you're putting the future and the growth in your IRA. The larger the IRA, the larger the withdrawal. The larger the withdrawal, the smaller the tax in gold. The larger the IRA, the larger the withdrawal, the larger tax you pay if you stay in stocks. Makes sense, right? So there you go. There you go. 24/7 Wall Street wrote an article that says the larger the retirement account, the larger the distribution, the larger the tax. What do you do? What do you do? How do you get out of a ticking time bomb? Simple. Move the gold. I started this show by saying that $1 million retirement account today, according to Yahoo Finance, is worth $760,000 because of tax. And not everybody has $1 million in their retirement account, right? I use that as an example. What if you have $400,000 in your retirement account? It's really only worth about $280,000. So now, can you retire on $280,000? In most parts of this country, no. So how, if you have a $400,000 retirement account, how do you keep it closer to $400,000? You move to gold. You have knuckleheads who do a radio show. I've heard them. And they say, you should move to gold, folks, because the country's in debt. So therefore, move your money to gold. That is the dumbest thing I've ever heard. Newsflash, the country has always been in debt. That's not why you move to gold. You don't move to gold because the country's in debt. Do you pay your credit card because I owe money on mine? Right? Do you make a payment on your credit card because, well, I'm going to pay my credit card because Mr. Michaels owes on his? That's the dumbest thing I've ever heard. Think about it. These dumb radio shows that say, well, you know, you should move to gold because the U.S. is $41 trillion in debt. Well, good, that's the U.S.'s problem. That's not why you move to gold. You move to gold because, think about it, I'm not talking to 30-year-olds right now. I'm talking to people my age, 64, 59, 73, 80, 90, whatever. Seniors don't move to gold because the country's in debt. That's dumb and stupid. You move to gold to keep your money, to pay less to the government. The fact the government is $41 trillion in debt is the government's problem. It's not your problem. If I'm in debt, is that your problem? And if you're in debt, is that my problem? It's not. If the country's in debt, that's the country's problem. At the moment, that's Trump's problem. Whose problem it will be when Trump is out? Well, that remains to be seen. But here's what I will tell you. You don't move to gold because the country is in debt. That's just dumb. That's dumb. Because the country will always be in debt. You move to gold to make your retirement accounts retirable. Is that a word, retirable? It is now. If it's not, it's in the Michaels Webster Dictionary. Anyway, here's what I will tell you is that most of you think your retirement account is retirable. It's not, because the cost of living is going up. There was a big article that says Americans think they can never retire. That's disgusting to me, because you can. You just get out of the asset you're in and move into the asset where you can. And that's gold. Look, think about this. If retirement accounts are pre-tax. That means at some point you owe the tax. And the larger your account goes, the more you owe. That's just the way it works. Uncle Sam wants their hand on the growth. Picture this. If this doesn't disgust you, picture this. Picture you're in Las Vegas and you're sitting at a blackjack table and you're killing it. You get blackjack, then you get 11, you double down, you get a 10, bingo baby, 21. Next hand's blackjack, next hand's 20, next hand's 10, you double down, you get an ace. Bam! You're killing it! And you're collecting money! And all of a sudden, someone from the casino walks over, taps you on your shoulder and says, sir, some of these winnings here, I'm just going to reach under your arm while you're playing. I'm not here to disturb you, sir. Here's a free drink. I'm just going to reach under your arm and take some of the winnings, okay? Because taking it back to the house. Because the casino's taking back some of the money. That's what the government is on retirement accounts. They're the casino. Right? They're the casino. And so while you're winning money, their hand comes up under your arm, kind of like my ex-wife used to do. When I took her to Vegas, I would be playing cards and I'd be winning. And this hand, almost like Cousin It from the Addams Family, you know, this hand would come under my arm and it would talk to me. It would say, hello, hello, honey. And I'd be like, who are you? I'm the person taking the winnings off the table. And my wife would stick her hand under my arm and take the winnings. And next thing you know, the kids were in a stroller. Next thing you know, she's gone at the mall across the street. Okay, gone. And I thought, man, I am married to Uncle Sam. Well, that's what retirement accounts are. Okay, you're sitting there with money and Uncle Sam puts their hand underneath their cousin It. And they go, hey, this is ours. Thank you. And you're like, wait. I'm trying to retire. I understand, but this is ours. Really? Hell no. That's the ticking time bomb in a retirement account. I'm not knocking retirement accounts. I think they're great. I think they're fabulous. But it gets to a point based on your age where it's no longer about stocks. It's no longer about someone sticking their hand under your arm and taking your money. It's about you keeping your money. That's why you go to gold, to limit your liability to Uncle Sam so you can retire. So there's enough there to retire. You don't go to gold because the country's in debt. To hell with the country in debt. That's the country's problem, not yours. So if anybody tries to convince you, you know, sir, you should move your retirement account because the country's $41 trillion in debt. I would scratch my head going, why do I care the country's $41 trillion in debt? I'm 68 years old. I got to make sure I got enough money to retire on. That's why you go to gold. I got to make sure the government doesn't take my money to pay off their debt. That's why I go to gold. Let the government figure out how to pay off their debt. But don't take my money to do it. But if I stay in stocks, if you stay in stocks, you're in a ticking time bomb. And you'll never truly retire. It's crazy. All right, the number to get me live, 888-961-0222. Again, 888-961-0222. 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Give them a call. They're there right now. Tell them the good-looking Brad Pitt of Precious Metals sent you. The sexiest guy on radio, Kenny Michaels, host of the show Striking Gold, okay? All right, by the way, follow me on Instagram and Facebook. Just type in Striking Gold with Kenny Michaels. And you'll become a follower of mine. We're getting a lot of people on social media reaching out. So do it. I'm a great guy to follow and it's a great show to follow. And I hope it's informational and I hope it's helpful. All right. What is propelling gold? There's this rush in America for everybody to buy gold. What is propelling gold? Okay, here's my answer. It's not what is propelling gold. It's who is propelling gold? Who? Like an owl. Who? Okay? It's China and Poland. They're propelling gold. They're the big buyers in the world. Oh, India buys and the U.S. buys and the U.S. takes. The U.S. took Venezuela's gold and taking more. They're taking Iran's gold. They're taking more because we have a president obsessed with gold. Thank you, President Trump. We love you for that. My IRA loves you, Mr. Trump, because I'm in gold. And I'm killing it. I'm killing it, baby. And our president re-put on True Social. I said this the other week. Jim Rickard's video about gold going to 10,000 by the end of the year. Now you've got people chit-chatting all over the place about why did Trump push that out worldwide? Does that mean Trump is telling the rest of the world, hey, I'm going to reprice it here in the States at 10,000? Is that what that means? A lot of people think that. That might be why Wells Fargo is saying gold's going to double by year end. Well, double would be just about 10,000. That may explain why J.P. Morgan Chase said gold to 10,000. So it's an exciting as hell time to buy gold and buy silver. But the most exciting part about buying gold and silver, especially in a retirement account, the most exciting part about buying it through a retirement account rollover is that you get growth because gold's been outperforming everything. When it's time to take withdrawals, you have to take them. But you get to keep more of the money and give away less to Uncle Sam. That's the secret. The secret in retirement, how do you retire? The secret in retirement account is being able to have enough to retire. That's the secret. You get to an age where the secret is no longer how much can I make. It's how much can I keep. I've said this 1,000 times. And so, gold is a ticking time bomb for explosion and growth. Gold's a ticking time bomb to the government, not to you. Stocks are a ticking time bomb to you, not to the government. The government knows that as long as you stay in paper, so long as you stay in paper, they benefit. Wall Street wins. The house wins. The casino wins. The minute you go to gold, you're the winner in the casino. You beat the house. You beat the house. That's it. Isn't that the name of the game, right? When we go to casinos and we play blackjack or we play roulette or what's that game? Baccarat. I don't even know how to play that game. I can't even pronounce it. And then there's Pai Gow, which I never understood. I had a friend tell me once, when you play Pai Gow, you push a lot. I go, well, I don't want to be pushed by people. I hate that. I hate that being pushed by people. But you push, you push, you push. How do you make money if you push? You don't make any money if you push. Why would you play a game you can't make any money at? Anyway, I'm going off on a casino tangent here. But the point is that the government's the house. You understand that, right? The government's the house. And so, they always win. Newsflash. Those gorgeous hotels in Las Vegas are not built by the winners. They're built by the losers. Okay? They're built by the house. Where'd the house get the money? From you. Because you lost. What the hell runs Wall Street? Your money. Who benefits? The big boys at the top benefit. Not you. And, you know, at 64 years old, I don't choose to benefit the U.S. government. If they're in debt, that's their problem. I got to watch out for me, my children, and my grandchildren. Period. End of story. I am not here to make the government rich. I'm here to get to retirement, and I'm here to leave a legacy. That's what I'm here for. All right, I'm Kenny Michaels. This is Striking Gold. 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I'm Kenny Michaels. This is Striking Gold. We're taking a break. We'll be right back.

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1: President Trump is rejecting an Iranian proposal to reopen the Strait of Hormuz. Trump told reporters on the White House lawn today they want to make a deal where they open the strait immediately because they're losing so badly. The Wall Street Journal first reported that Trump had rejected Iran's offer to revive a ceasefire and reopen the strait. The Iranian foreign minister had said Friday that the choice rests with the United States. Officials in Greece say several members of an American family were killed Friday in a building collapse in Athens. A Greek fire official said today the four tourists, whose identities have not been released, were staying in a two-story building that buckled after a possible gas explosion. The BBC said two other people, an elderly British man and his Greek wife, who lived on the second floor, also died in the tragic incident. A major nor'easter is impacting the East Coast with heavy rain and strong winds, with gusts near 60 miles per hour and 12-foot waves that are threatening coastal flooding. I'm Lisa Carton. The U.S. Supreme Court is again blocking Missouri from using a Republican-backed congressional map in the November midterm election. Scott Carr has more from Washington.
2: The justices ordered the state to use its 2022 map, reversing a federal appeals court ruling that would have allowed boundaries adopted by the Republican-led legislature last year. That map divided Kansas City among several districts to make Democratic Representative Emanuel Cleaver's seat harder for Democrats to retain. The order marks the third time this month the Supreme Court intervened with the same result.
1: CNN has been blocked from traveling with President Trump on Air Force One. Trump is going to Tennessee today to attend a college football game, and CNN says its reporters have been barred from the press pool. This comes after a federal judge ruled the administration must temporarily restore access to three media outlets that Trump banned from the White House. A New Mexico jury has found Facebook liable for deceiving users about privacy protections on the social media platform. The Santa Fe judge is now working to determine how much the company will end up paying. The trial focused on accusations that Facebook deceived users about a data breach stemming from a third-party personality quiz that harvested data from roughly 87 million profiles and sold it to a political consulting firm, Cambridge Analytica. Facebook attorneys claim the state's evidence was outdated. Some of the biggest names will help iHeartRadio celebrate the holidays on the annual Jingle Ball Tour. Olivia Rodrigo, Hilary Duff, Ray, Alex Warren, and Somber are among the acts that will play on select shows of the 9-day tour. It will all kick off December 1st in Fort Worth and hit Los Angeles, Chicago, Detroit, New York, Boston, Washington, D.C., Philadelphia, and Nashville. You can grab your tickets on October 2nd, and you can also catch the action in a special on ABC, Hulu, and Disney+. I'm Lisa Carton.
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Again, 888-961-0222. You can follow me on Instagram. Just go to Striking Gold with Kenny Michaels. Same thing on Facebook, by the way. On either one, you can type in Striking Gold with Kenny Michaels. Become a follower of mine. I'd love to have you. Truly, it's fun having people and people sending in questions, and I answer them all week long. It's fun. I love it. Got a lot of nice people. A lot of nice people out there. All right. By the way, go to kennysgoldquiz.com if you're ready to get gold and silver, whether it's your cash in the bank or your retirement account. We're talking this week, today's show, about a ticking time bomb is how we started. Good Lord. MoneyWise, which is a big news source I read, talks about that 401ks and IRAs, retirement accounts, are ticking time bombs. And then Yahoo, right after that, came out with an article that said $1 million in a retirement account is only worth $760. That's disgusting. Disgusting. That's on a million. Can you imagine if you have $200,000 in your retirement account right now, what it's really worth? Probably closer to $140. So think about it. You're 68 years old. Think about it. And I hate to be so blunt, but I'm not gonna sugarcoat anything here, people. You're adults who are tuning in. If you're 68 years old, can you retire on $140,000? Nowhere in this country. Hell, there's almost nowhere in the world you can retire on $140,000. Maybe in a hut in Zimbabwe next to Gilligan. Maybe if your ship gets, your minnow gets shipwrecked on an island next to Gilligan and the skipper and the millionaire and his wife right here on Michael's Island. Okay, anyway, the point is you can't retire anywhere in the world on $140,000 and you're 68 years old. Hello, newsflash, how long do you intend to work? Well, if you have $200,000 in your IRA, it's only worth $140,000. So now you have $140,000, and you're supposed to get through your golden years on that? That's not so golden. So you're right. You'll never retire. Or you'll sell your home, take your money, and move into a hut, and you'll find a banana tree, and you'll cut down the bananas. So bananas can fill you up. It can hold you over for a meal. So you got bananas. We got that, right? And what else is in the jungles with the huts? Are there any berries? We don't know which ones are poisonous and which ones aren't. I'll tell you what's poisonous. What's poisonous is a retirement account in the stock market. That's what's poisonous. Because, as 24/7 Wall Street said, the larger the retirement account, the larger the withdrawal. The larger the withdrawal, the larger the tax. Ha ha, I've got a solution. That's the ticking time bomb. Now I'm going to say, well, I don't want to maneuver a time bomb. I'd rather play with a sparkler. So here's what I'm going to do. I'm going to move to gold. I'm going to get a larger retirement account. I'm going to take a larger withdrawal. I'm going to pay a smaller amount of tax. That's what's appealing to retirees. That's what's appealing to people my age at 64. I said in the beginning of this show that when you're young and you take a job, you graduate college. How old are you these days when you graduate college? Nobody gets it done in 4 years. Nobody gets it done in 4 years. I had one son that got it done in 4 years. And I'm like, dude, you're a freak of nature. Anyway, but most people, what do they graduate college? If they go right from high school, 23, 26, 25, right? Right? Okay. So these young folks graduate college. They get a job. They're massively in debt. Student loans, right? Massively in debt, and they go get a retirement account through their job to get a 401k. They can't do anything with it. They can't take the money out. They're too young. There's too many tax penalties and ramifications. So it's invested in the stock market, and they never think at that age, this is a ticking time bomb. They're just happy as you know what to just get a job. They don't realize it's a ticking time bomb until it's time to go get the money. And they're like, what do you mean? This was supposed to be for my retirement account. What do you mean I'm paying 30% in tax? What do you mean? That's the ticking time bomb. It's not what you think it is.
It builds, sure, over the years, it builds. And you're looking at what you have. Say, okay, I can retire now. I got 800,000. No, you don't. No, you don't. You only have about 480 because you owe tax.

0: household without bills. I've tried it. They shut off my lights. They turned off my gas. I couldn't drive my car. So you can't run this country without debt. So anyone who tells you you should move to gold because somebody else has a debt problem is stupid. Stupid. Why do you care that the country's in debt?
1: Well, I'm a proud American, Mr. Michaels, and I'm 82 years old, and I just want to make sure that my great-grandchildren live in a country that can provide for them.
0: Listen, I got news for you. Your great-grandchildren, the country will provide. Because the country prints money regardless of whether they have it or not. There's only one institution in the whole stinking world that can write a check and the check will clear the account without funds in it. And that's the United States government. Don't ever forget that. If I write a check and there's no money in that account to cover the check, what happens? Boing! There goes my check. It bounces. But the government is $41 trillion in debt, and they can write me a check and my bank will pay it. Good Lord, and their bank will pay it. Think about that. So why does it matter that the country's in debt? Doesn't affect you any. But what does affect you is your ability to have the legal right to retire. And in order to do that, you've got to keep your money, not give it away. That's why you go to gold. That's why seniors go to gold. They take their retirement accounts, they go to gold. And with money.com saying gold is climbing, now's the time to buy. Yahoo Finance says retirement accounts are a tax trap. I love that. They're a tax trap. Of course they are. That's how do you think the government makes money, people? Sure, they have sales tax, gas tax, go to the bathroom tax, right? Get married tax, have a baby tax. they're taxing everything. But one of the biggest places the government dips into are retirement accounts because there's trillions and trillions and trillions of dollars out there in retirement accounts. What did Trump say weeks ago? He tweeted, "He who holds the gold makes the rules." So when you're in when you're in stocks, you're playing by their rules. When you're in gold, they're playing by your rules. I said that weeks ago. Okay? So you're always going to pay tax in a retirement account. The question isn't if I pay tax. The question is, how much tax do I pay? The more tax you pay, the less you have for you at retirement. The more tax you pay, the less you have for you at retirement, and the more goes to Uncle Sam. That's why seniors have a rush to gold right now, and it's going to continue. One thing I haven't spoken about yet, so I'll mention it now. There is an alarm going off in this world for silver. The alarm is ringing for silver. The silver alarm is going off. China is now buying so much gold. Now they're buying up so much silver. China's making it hard for the rest of the world to get their hands on silver. You think, oh my gosh, that's bad. No, oh my gosh, that's good. That's good. Because they're creating a smaller supply. That's good. Because the demand is crazy off the charts. So as China creates a smaller supply of silver, the more it becomes worth, the more I want to own it. Don't poo-poo or bag on China for buying up silver. Thank them if you're in gold and silver. Thank them because they're creating a low supply of silver, which with the demand being so high and the supply being so low, no wonder people are saying silver's going to triple by year end. I get it. I see it. So you may be told China's our enemy, and in many respects they are.

0: But for me personally, if I'm in gold and silver, China's my buddy. China's my pal. Because they're pushing my retirement account through the roof. And when the time comes that I have to make a withdrawal, you guessed it, Uncle Sam's debt of $41 trillion, I ain't helping with that. They'll have to find you people that stay in stocks can help with that. Okay? All right, the number to get me live, 888-961-0222. I'm Kenny Michaels. This is Striking Gold. 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And most importantly, you won't get ripped off. I can't tell you how many people reach out to me on a weekly basis and ask me to fix a problem they had because they bought from the wrong company. Ladies and gentlemen, I am not a bail bondsman. I'm tired of bailing people out. If you go to the wrong company and you get ripped off and you buy the wrong product, that's on you. I'm too busy to bail people. I'm swamped. I feel like the whole world is reaching out to me to buy gold. Yes, I'm grateful to have a successful radio show. Yes, I'm grateful to be on all over the country. I'm grateful for that. Yes. And then you people are what make this show, not me. I just talk behind the mic. You people take the time to listen and to watch me on YouTube and to join me on Instagram and Facebook. But this show is not for the young. It's not for the young. Because the young don't know they're sitting on a ticking time bomb. And they're too young to move their accounts anyway. So those youngsters, later 20, 30 years down the road, they'll get it. This show is designed for people my age, 64, 59, 68, 62, who think they want to retire in 3 years and they got $140,000. You cannot retire anywhere in the United States. You can't retire anywhere in the world except for a hut next to Gilligan. I'm telling you, you cannot retire anywhere in the world on $140,000. You cannot. I would love for someone to tell me where that is and what kind of lifestyle is that. You got to wear one of those, what are those things they used to wear? Tarzan wore it. What was it? One of those, a loincloth. A loincloth. There you go. Yeah. See, so if you want to retire on $140,000, go to Ross, see if they sell loincloths, put on your loincloth, take off your shirt, hold your spear, and you're in business till you die. Okay? Now, anywhere else you want to live, you need more than 140 grand. So move to gold. Not only do you get the growth, not only do you get to take your money out, but you get to take it out with less going to Uncle Sam. That's the name of the game. And for some of you who have money in the bank, let's talk about that. They're expecting bank runs coming up. Banks are in huge trouble. And I'm going to say something here that the banks are doing. And it irritates me to no end. Is when I've had people reach out to me from the show who say, Mr. Michaels, I want to buy $50,000 worth of gold. I say, okay. And I want to do it with the money I have in the bank. So I say, okay, you can do a check or a bank wire. They say, Mr. Michaels, I'm going to do a wire so I get the money there to you faster. I say, okay, that's great. They go into their bank. They say, hi, I want to wire money. And they hand the wire instructions to the teller. And the teller sees that they're buying gold. The bank says things like, these are the stories I've heard. Don't buy gold. It's a scam. Really? Our own president has more gold than anybody I know. And is obtaining gold everywhere you turn. And here's where you know the banks are lying. This is the part that gets me. The head of our treasury, Scott Bessent. Think about it. Listen to what I just said. The head of the treasury. Isn't the treasury who manages our banks and our money? He's pushing gold. So when your bank says it's a scam, your bank's a stinking liar. Your bank says that because how do banks make money? By keeping our money, right? Because what money do they loan out? When a bank makes a home loan or an auto loan, where do they loan that money from? From our money. So if they have less money, then they have less money to loan out, then they can't make any money, right? So the banks, I've heard stories like, don't buy gold, it's a scam. That is the dumbest thing I've ever heard. And if you believe that, then I've got Swampland and Disneyland to sell you. Okay? Number two, I've heard stories of the banks say, well, you know, if you go to gold, we're going to have to report it to the government. Another lie. That's another lie. Because A, how do they know how much you're going to buy? How do they know what product you're going to buy? They're not reporting diddly squat of your gold and silver to the government. Is diddly squat a word? It is. It's a word. It's in the Ken Michaels Webster Dictionary, diddly squat. Listen to me. Your bank will tell you anything to keep your money. I'm so tired of this nonsense. And there's people out there that believe it. It's kind of like the National Enquirer. You ever stand in line at the grocery store and you see the National Enquirer and it says, ready for this? It says, the good-looking Kenny Michaels is now touting crypto. That would be a bold-faced lie. Kenny Michaels doesn't tout crypto. The National Enquirer is what do they call it? It's called yellow journalism, I think is what it's called. When you write stuff, what? Tabloid. A tabloid. There you go. It's a tabloid. Yeah, see, I got a smart engineer here in studio. Tabloid. So the tabloids write stuff to get you to buy it, right? It's not true. But you're like, oh my gosh, look what this says. I'm standing in line. I put the milk on the conveyor belt. Oh my God, look what it says. Dolly Parton was really married to John F. Kennedy. Oh my God. And you buy that nonsense. Well, that's the same thing as the banks telling you not to go to gold. The banks are trying to keep your money. They say don't go to gold because they don't want you to take the money out. How do you get around it? Two different ways you can get around it. You can either say, okay, thank you, walk out of the bank and write a personal check. That's one way around it, solves that problem. Or you could say to the bank, well, listen, thank you for your opinion, but this is my money and I want you to wire the funds. And if the bank goes so far, because I had one bank do this, if the bank goes so far and says, nope, we don't care what you say, we're not going to wire the money. Okay, no problem. I'd like to close my accounts, please, and take all my money out. Now, think about how stupid the federal banking system is. They'll say no to wiring some of your money for gold because they don't want to let go of the money. And then I say, okay, I'll just take all my money out, which is more than what I was going to wire. Now they lose the whole stinking account. That's how stupid the federal banking system is. So if you have cash in the bank, get it out, get into gold. Best thing you can do for yourself. That's for sure. All right, the number to get me live. I'm worked up today. I can't help it. The number to get me live, 888-961-0222. 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I work for you. You don't work for me. 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All right. 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Most importantly, 24/7 Wall Street is reporting the larger the retirement account, the larger the withdrawal, the larger the tax. 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Ladies and gentlemen, thank you for tuning into the show. I'm Kenny Michaels. This is Striking Gold. 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Just get to a Spark Alert. 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Striking Gold with Kenny Michaels. 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Bye-bye.
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4: President Trump is rejecting an Iranian proposal to reopen the Strait of Hormuz. Trump told reporters on the White House lawn today they want to make a deal where they open the strait immediately because they're losing so badly. The Wall Street Journal first reported that Trump had rejected Iran's offer to revive a ceasefire and reopen the strait. The Iranian foreign minister had said Friday that the choice rests with the United States. Officials in Greece say several members of an American family were killed Friday in a building collapse in Athens. A Greek fire official said today the four tourists, whose identities have not been released, were staying in a two-story building that buckled after a possible gas explosion. The BBC said two other people, an elderly British man and his Greek wife, who lived on the second floor, also died in the tragic incident. A major nor'easter is impacting the East Coast with heavy rain and strong winds, with gusts near 60 miles per hour and 12-foot waves that are threatening coastal flooding. I'm Lisa Carton.
5: Pope Leo XIV celebrated an open-air mass for hundreds of thousands today in Paris.
6: Seeing you gathered here, my brothers and sisters, heirs to France's long and beautiful history of faith, I say to you, drink from the source that is the pierced heart of Jesus.
5: The 71-year-old Pope led believers in a mass at Palais de la Concorde, where a giant white canopy had been erected to serve as a makeshift altar. The Vatican said some 700,000 people were in attendance. The city center was sealed off for the service, with helicopters circling overhead and snipers positioned on rooftops. The Pope is on a four-day visit to France. The Pennsylvania Department of Health announced Friday that 55 new measles cases had been reported in the state. Officials said that 890 measles cases had been confirmed across 39 counties in the state so far for the year. The outbreak has resulted in 173 hospitalizations statewide and four measles-related deaths. Less than 1% of cases have occurred in people vaccinated against measles. Microsoft co-founder Bill Gates says Congress needs to regulate the development of artificial intelligence. Jim Forbes has more.
7: In an NBC Meet the Press interview set to air Sunday, Gates said that no one thinks self-regulation is enough.
8: You need law enforcement and the politicians to get into the discussion about what safeguards and monitoring look like.
7: Several other big names in the AI industry have made similar claims, warning that the current pace of AI development could have dangerous consequences. I'm Jim Forbes.
5: Crocs is suing Five Below, accusing the discount retailer of copying its classic clog design and infringing patents on its decorative charms. The lawsuit centers on Five Below's Junior Charm Clog. Crocs is seeking damages and a court order blocking Five Below from selling the products. I'm Rob Martier.
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16: Giuseppe Visconti.
15: And we are certified portfolio managers that specialize in helping people who are retired or about to retire and business owners and businesses manage their money. As always, if you like our show and have questions or want more information, or more importantly, would like to sit down with us in person and come in for a no-obligation consultation, give us a call at 916-967-3500. So I thought I'd start this show by just giving a little bit of our backgrounds, which, in case you're a first-time listener, Giuseppe and I and this show are brought to you by OneSource Wealth Management, which is an SEC firm, registered SEC firm, license 319078. For more information on that and important disclosures, you can visit our website. But more importantly, Giuseppe and I have been doing this for a very long time. We've known each other since end of 2017, really 2018, have worked together pretty much on and off since then, but full-time together again starting in 2024 after Giuseppe's been in the business now since 2008, which, you know, most of the listeners will know that and realize what was going on when you when you got into the industry. But what I like about that,
16: it's like me signing up for the Marines during Vietnam.
15: Yeah, exactly. Is having the wherewithal and the fortuitousness to stick it out and still help people and still try to, help people navigate what was a crazy, you know, time.
16: Oh, yeah.
15: And really, our last true longer than a year bear market and bear economy.
16: Scariest one since the Great Depression, really.
15: Yeah, because 2022 was short-lived. I mean,
16: that was nothing.
15: And 2020 was...
16: Well, and even the dot-com, you know, I mean, it was on the technology sector and actually was, you know, consecutive 2 years of negative returns in the stock market.
15: And that's, very, very rare. I was already in the business well into, you know, 4 or 5 plus years of helping people, you know, when I got in. So what's important about that and why you should know is to give you some context on why you should potentially listen to us or come in and meet with us, because we've seen it. If you want to go, well, what if the market crashes, or what if inflation gets ugly again? What if interest rates and mortgages and credit cards and all those things go up and it's harder for us on a fixed income? What are your solutions?
16: Go down, like CDs aren't paying, you know, 3, 4, 5%, and they go back to 1%.
15: The point is we have helped people figure out ways to survive no matter what is going on. And there's always opportunity. So that's important to know as you listen to us today.
16: I started in 2008. I was in the banking industry and other things within the...
15: Oh, God, if we're going back to starting in the banking industry, that was 1987 for me during college. And guess what happened in 1987?
16: Big old crash,
15: Black Friday. And I was wondering...
16: And one day...
15: Well, I was a teller and then went on to new accounts and a business banker and immediately loved things that had to do with money. While I was going to college to get my business degree, and all these people were coming in and it seemed to be frantic, and I didn't know really much about anything at, you know, 19 years old. And I remember my uncle who, you know, retired from Dean Witter, which obviously became Morgan Stanley after decades and decades, more than three decades, and, just, him telling, you know, my dad was his client, and him telling my dad and him just smoking a cigarette, drinking a scotch, going, oh man, how bad's this going to be? And people thought, you know, wow, this is the worst thing since the 20s and the Great Depression, but ended up not being really that bad. I mean, it did take a while for, you know, the levels of indices at that time to get back, to in the black and turn in green.
16: That's where they came out with circuit breakers.
15: Yeah.
16: So if the market does crash and, you know, certain thresholds, it just turns off the market.
15: You know, what's crazy is we were trading in eighths then. Yeah. You know, things weren't denominated to the penny or in pure dollars. It was in eighths of dollars in fractions.
16: Right.
15: And so you would quote stock prices and go, yeah, it's 50 and an eighth.
16: Yeah.
15: It's 50 and a half. It's 50 and three quarters, you know. Right.
16: Yep.
15: And that's 12 and a half cents, by the way.
16: That's what I remember. So, that's what I remember. That was my exposure, because I'd see my dad, and he had a Schwab account, actually. It was in the 90s, I believe. And he would buy and sell stocks and call and talk to his broker, and then he'd write everything down. He had graph paper and write stuff down, and it'd be, you know, all in fractions. But we've come a long way. You know, to put it in short, the market and the, you know, investments are always evolving. You know, stock market and the investments and the type of investments are always evolving, and you can't just go back to or stay within your old ways of how you did business or how you did research or how to kind of keep up on things. And that's, you know, that's important. I mean, John opened up with, we're certified portfolio managers. That's an actual designation that we went in and actually kicked off really our relationship in 2018, because we did that program, which was like 6 months worth of work on the computers and, you know, doing quizzes and this and that. And then after you got through that and passed it, you know, with a certain level of
15: proficiency.
16: Yep. It was like 80% or better, something like that. Then you got accepted and you can go to New York and go to Columbia University out there, and you spent a week. And then we did that, which was a great experience, and went through lecture hall and their applied mathematics and all their high level professors that just blew our heads up. And you know, going back and getting something like within finance, economics, whatever. And I went back and did that, and I don't think I'd go back and do something like that again, but I'm glad I did it and completed it. But it basically, what I'm trying to say is that we're always, through research, information, follow different economists, different, you know, investment analysts that make sense. And John's seen a lot of it because he's been on both sides. He's been a financial advisor himself, and he's been a manager for, you know, a couple decades and managed different teams of advisors and saw, you know, and one advisor is not the same as the other, and how they run their practice and how involved they are, or what have you.
15: The advisory business is not created equal. No. And there's massive spreads between what I would consider a very valuable or value adding advisory firm and advisory team and most of what people have, which is sadly, especially when you're paying for it, not up to par.
16: Well, they're more just relationship managers.
15: Well, they're salespeople.
16: Well, they're salespeople,
17: right?
16: And they're a relationship manager. But when it comes down to actually putting things together and actually running a portfolio to match up with a plan,
15: that's where the skills are lacking.
16: They'll build a plan, and then that's as far as it goes, and they outsource it.
15: And these are opinions, but they're opinions that come after a combined 50 plus years of experience. And like Giuseppe said, me being on both sides of the table, in a leadership role in financial services or in a client facing advisory role. But you know what I got to say? My favorite part of my career is when I created this firm, and it's now been the original founding of the firm, which was slightly different than it is now, is going back now over a decade.
16: Right.
15: It was 2015. And then in its current form, you know, that's since really 2019. And then it only got better. And I don't want your head to get big since you came on board in 2024. I
16: have more hair on my head, if it gets bigger.
15: Yeah, you do have more hair, but I aim to fix that, by the way. I'm going under the scalpel to get more hair put on, but that's neither here nor there. The point is that I don't think there's many that offer the high level of experience and capability and value to our clients, especially the way we do things versus what you get on average. And so, again, that's an opinion.
16: It's an opinion based off of what we've seen and experienced and been on. Because I've been there as a new advisor. I wasn't a portfolio man. I had no idea what I was doing. I passed a 7, thought I knew stuff, and then went out there.
15: You don't know nothing.
16: I don't know anything.
15: Yep. It only comes through experience. And, you know, timing wise, it's crucial to be with a firm that has the type of tenure and skill set that we have. And really, I think it's becoming less and less, or harder to find is where I was going. People that still operate the old fashioned way, looking people in the eye. Now, we have met with people over Teams or Zoom or whatever, but for the most part, most of our clients are right here in Northern California, and I would say Nevada. And I like it that way. I don't know how long it's going to last, but we're going to keep doing it. As long as people want to keep meeting, you know, face to face, shake hands, do business.
16: How long it's going to last? Where are you going?
15: Well, with the whole digital thing, AI, you know, becoming more and more acceptable to just do things virtually.
16: I don't think that's going to, you know,
15: well,
16: until it gets to the younger generations, until the older generations start dying off, and then the younger generations are inheriting that money because they're already dealing with it on a daily basis. I mean, my kids, they're using laptops, you know, for everything they do with schoolwork. I didn't. The only kind of computer I worked with when I was in high school was I had a typing class.
15: Giuseppe, there was no computers when I was in high school.
16: You had a horse and buggy.
15: In fact, the typewriters were just an electric typewriter. And we thought that was great because, like my sister, it was a manual typewriter her typing class. So
16: that's what I'm saying. So it's easier for the younger generations to build that trust on the digital world, the AI, whereas like I don't trust. I use it as a tool now because I think it's great for efficiency.
15: Oh, yeah.
16: But do I completely trust it? No.
15: The reality is yes, experience and everything we're talking about and the things that the past that we come from. I mean, the average age of our client is 60s, 70s.
16: Right.
15: We have, you know, I would say quite a few in 40s and 50s, but the bulk is really retired 60s and 70s.
16: We're close to retirement.
15: You know, we're close to retirement. So if that sounds like you, you know, we're probably a good fit for you. And then of course we have the, you know, 80s and 90 year olds as well. And we do our level best to, you know, meet with the next generation that will be, you know, important to our clients and receiving, you know, the wealth that they've amassed and created over their lifetimes. And to see how this all ties together and how we do things, because all of this sounds great, right? Oh, well, my person's experienced. Yeah. You know, there's experience and then there's actual, you know, skill set, capability, and then more importantly, results. And results matter. The results are, do you have and understand the money and risk you need to take to have a great retirement financially, where you don't have to do what we do. We do the heavy lifting. We're worried about the economy and the markets and interest rates and the next FOMC meeting and what the outcome of, you know, the war will be with Iran on oil prices and inflation and what the print of jobs will be and unemployment and,
16: yes,
15: and insurance costs
16: we'll
15: going
16: lose,
15: up and we'll go bald for you. And to see that all in action, and more importantly, get live examples real time on how things are doing, how our portfolios, what they look like, and really the nitty gritty. Call us at 916-967-3500. Call 916-967-3500. 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See why we're different. See why, in our opinion, we're better. I promise you won't be disappointed. Call 916-967-3500.
16: You know, am I on track to retire, or I'm worried about certain things in the market? And we just talked with a new potential client. We'll see what happens, but he's got some worries, and he's like, I'm worried that the market, you know, has been doing so well. It's been pretty resilient, but I'm thinking that the market's going to take a downturn here pretty soon. And, you know, he's like, I'm already with an advisor and they're nice and they're responsive. He's like, I just don't know if they have the edge and like how you guys might be different and so on and so forth. So we're actually, for him, we're actually just doing a portfolio comparison, and he knew kind of how he was invested, but not specifically, but he was able to send us all his positions and how he was invested. And we're pretty surprised in what's inside of there. And you know, we have some questions on, is he actually being guided or did he do this himself? Because some of them have some high embedded costs. Some of them have some risks that he's probably not aware of. And so we do have a follow-up call.
15: But isn't that always the case?
16: It's more common than not, yeah.
15: And what I mean by that is people are paying an advisory fee. They're thinking they're getting active portfolio management versus a passive, you know, advisory team or a passive portfolio from an advisory firm that's a centralized management of portfolios, investments that isn't custom to your plan and what your needs are and what your comfort is. And then the lack of knowing what you're actually paying. I mean, right, it's super common. People think, oh yeah, I'm paying, you know, oh, I just have funds, or I'm not paying a fee, or my advisory fee is cheap, and often it is cheap and you have fees that you don't know about and you're not getting an active management and you're not invested the way you should be according to the conversations that we're having. And then when we put that in our system and tools and things that we've created over the years, it just blows people away.
16: Yep.
15: I mean, often we're reducing the hidden expenses
16: or risk
15: by and reducing the risk, but yet still kicking out the level of performance that you need from a dividend income and total return perspective for lower than what you think, and saving a big portion of that because we build custom portfolios most of the time with individual investments, individual securities that don't have embedded expenses inside of them on top of the advisory fee.
16: And aside from that, it's just having something that's more aligned with your overall plan and what your needs are, right? Because sometimes what we see is like, oh yeah, I have this account. And then
15: it's,
16: I have an account here. I have an account here. I have this other account. My wife has an account. She's got this other account as well. And then they're all working.
15: Yeah, old 401k plans is the big one. Yeah, always all over the place.
16: They're all working in silos doing their own thing. We had another experience with a client, and he answered, we had him do a planning engagement.
15: His risk score.
16: Yep, he did a planning engagement with us. And so we went through the whole planning exercise with him. And he answered that he was more conservative as far as his risk. Yet his largest account, which was his old 401k, which he still has in his old 401k, format from the company he used to work for, 83% of it's in stocks. So he didn't really realize.
15: But yet he had a risk score below 50.
16: It's 25.
15: Yeah,
16: so it was 25 out of 100.
15: So that means you should be mostly fixed income.
16: And that was like a 28% exposure to stocks. The rest of it's going to be to bonds. So it was a way more conservative allocated model. Yeah, he wasn't really aware of the risk. And I showed him I showed him an actual chart of like, here's the drawdowns. Like, this is what happens when there's volatility in the market and how much your portfolio of how it's allocated. If you leave it as such.
17: And he's about to retire.
16: It was like 23, 24% drawdowns in a given year versus, you know, what we were looking to do to match him up with his plan. And the drawdown was half as much. And he's like, I didn't really realize that.
17: So if you're wondering what that actually means and how that might be applicable to you, come in for that consultation. Call 916-967-3500. We would do that portfolio comparison. Of course, we do a no obligation financial plan, but we're going to show you our models. And those models take a minimum of $250,000 for one of them and $500,000 for the other. Go ahead.
16: Let me preface this. Yeah. And we talked a little earlier about how the market changes, the investment industry and the investments change and evolve. And obviously technology evolves too.
17: And the value prop that we need to provide to our clients has changed.
16: And as a firm, we try and evolve with that as well. So this year we've implemented, three different technology applications to better run our business and add more value and efficiency, transparency. And part of that is now we're adding something else on.
17: Great
16: segue. as another value add, which John wants to talk about because he's super excited. He's
17: like, his fingers are going. Frustrated. How many times over the years, and the reason why I've been frustrated is we used to have in office an attorney, and his expertise was creating family living trusts for our clients. And he retired a number of years ago. And since then, the level of people, it blows my mind. You own a home, that home's worth seven figures. Maybe it's a million, maybe it's 800,000, whatever.
16: Even if it's half a million.
17: Even if it's a half a million. And then you've got your retirement and it's over a million. And then you have, you know, your bank accounts or trust account or individual brokerage account or whatever. And it's several hundred thousand. And then a rental property and all these things. And you want all that effort of building that wealth to go on to the next generation as cleanly as possible. So what do you think
16: and be protected.
17: Those clients ask us about? Because A, they haven't looked at it in decades.
16: Or they don't ask and we talk about it.
17: And we talk about it is a living trust. And so we're actually including your living trust, your will, your healthcare directives, and your power of attorney all included in our advisory service. Yep, you heard that right. If you have not looked at your trust in a long time, or you don't have a living trust or a power of attorney or healthcare directives, now working with us as your advisor, which it only makes sense, that is included. But here's where I set all that up about our portfolios and all that. We can't do that for everyone. And unfortunately, you're going to have to be have a minimum of $1 million for that to make sense for us to include us doing that for you. And so once again, come in for a no obligation consultation and see how we're helping our clients be prepared for this life and the next financially, especially helping your next generation. Receive all your hard work, all your efforts to build and have, you know, money to take care of yourselves and your family.
16: It's been the old school method of you go to an attorney and they, you know, draw up a living trust and so on and so forth. But what we've seen
17: at a law firm
16: over the years is that most people, most clients, they just need a basic living revocable trust. And most attorneys, and I know because my cousin is one of them in Southern California, it's boilerplate. So they're not going through and they're like handwriting this and so on and so forth. And we have some attorneys that we've referred to, but when it comes to a basic living revocable trust, you know, they come back and clients say, oh, I found an attorney. It's $2,500. And we're just thinking like, that's a lot of money just to spend on. And so we are forming a partnership with a particular company that's well known. Now it makes sense that, okay, now you actually have some assets that you should have a trust, right? You should have something
17: in place. You should have a will. You should have a power of attorney. Yep. You should have healthcare directives.
16: We find more than not, usually when clients have $1 million and above in liquid net worth. And for us, we're just adding that as a value add. It makes it easier. It's more of a one-stop shop. We've had requests before like, hey, do you guys do this and that? We're not attorneys. We're not CPAs. So instead, we're actually having a liaison that is able to facilitate that and produce the document for you.
17: And include it. Because let's face it, the reason why people don't have it is because they don't want to go meet with an attorney and pay $350 an hour.
16: Right.
17: And where this, who this benefits mostly is, you know, again, the next generation,
16: right,
17: whether that's charities or your kids or grandkids or whatever it is, that's who it primarily benefits. But it also protects you, the other things, the healthcare directive, the will, the power of attorney. If you get sick and if we're helping you and you have a $1 million portfolio or greater with us, we're going to include getting that done for you. And we're not going to pass on the cost to you. And the reason why we got to make it $1 million is because, trust me, we would have 100 people going, oh my God, I can get a free, you know, and I don't, and I only have to have $100,000. We can't do it. We can't take on those clients. We don't want to take on all those clients.
16: We don't have the capacity. And here's the other thing too, that we realized is we had another client that already has a trust and they said, oh, I need my trust amended because I'm changing the executor, you know, from this person to that person. They wanted like $2,000.
17: Just to do the amendment.
16: Just to amend for changing the executive. I'm like, that's so silly. I was like, no, don't pay that. That's so ridiculous.
17: Yeah.
16: So for,
17: and by the way,
16: this is included that if through this program, we end up doing the trust for our client, and let's say a year or 2 years later, because this is what we asked when we interviewed them.
17: Yeah. It's included.
16: Here's the other thing. What if it's very complex and complicated? Like, then what? Do you guys have attorneys that we can?
17: Yes.
16: Yes. And instead of $350 an hour, it's $300 flat.
17: Yep.
16: And so then they can go and have as many 30-minute phone calls with an attorney for all these other things that are needed above and beyond the complexity of a basic living rule.
17: So call us at 916-967-3500. 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I hope you enjoyed listening to the Wise Money Guys, John Scambry and Giuseppe Visconti. 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
20: President Trump is rejecting an Iranian proposal to reopen the Strait of Hormuz. Trump told reporters on the White House lawn today they want to make a deal where they open the strait immediately because they're losing so badly. The Wall Street Journal first reported that Trump had rejected Iran's offer to revive a ceasefire and reopen the strait. The Iranian foreign minister had said Friday that the choice rests with the United States. Officials in Greece say several members of an American family were killed Friday in a building collapse in Athens. A Greek fire official said today the four tourists, whose identities have not been released, were staying in a two-story building that buckled after a possible gas explosion. The BBC said two other people, an elderly British man and his Greek wife, who lived on the second floor, also died in the tragic incident. A major nor'easter is impacting the East Coast with heavy rain and strong winds, with gusts near 60 miles per hour and 12-foot waves that are threatening coastal flooding. I'm Lisa Carton.
21: Pope Leo XIV celebrated an open-air mass for hundreds of thousands today in Paris.
6: Seeing you gathered here, my brothers and sisters, heirs to France's long and beautiful history of faith, I say to you, drink from the source that is the pierced heart of Jesus.
21: The 71-year-old Pope led believers in a mass at Palais de la Concorde, where a giant white canopy had been erected to serve as a makeshift altar. The Vatican said some 700,000 people were in attendance. The city center was sealed off for the service, with helicopters circling overhead and snipers positioned on rooftops. The Pope is on a 4-day visit to France. The Pennsylvania Department of Health announced Friday that 55 new measles cases had been reported in the state. Officials said that 890 measles cases had been confirmed across 39 counties in the state so far for the year. The outbreak has resulted in 173 hospitalizations statewide and 4 measles-related deaths. Less than 1% of cases have occurred in people vaccinated against measles. Microsoft co-founder Bill Gates says Congress needs to regulate the development of artificial intelligence. Jim Forbes has more.
7: In an NBC Meet the Press interview set to air Sunday, Gates said that no one thinks self-regulation is enough.
8: You need law enforcement and the politicians to get into the discussion about what safeguards and monitoring look like.
7: Several other big names in the AI industry have made similar claims, warning that the current pace of AI development could have dangerous consequences. I'm Jim Forbes.
21: Crocs is suing Five Below, accusing the discount retailer of copying its classic clog design and infringing patents on its decorative charms. The lawsuit centers on Five Below's Junior Charm Clog. Crocs is seeking damages and a court order blocking Five Below from selling the products. I'm Rob Martier.
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1: So the audio got out somehow from the Zoom call they had at the Last Ditch Bar there in Massachusetts that is having all the trouble because the lesbian bar dropped their mask mandate one night a week and the patrons revolted. It's been a giant national story if you haven't been following it. And if you've been following us so far today, I can't reset everything from the Zoom call we played, though. We just most recently heard from one of the three owners of the bar in tears, explaining how she's working four jobs. She had to move from a shed to her van or
2: lost. Had to vacate the shed and move into a van. We couldn't decide if that's an upward, downward or lateral movement.
1: We did get this text. I didn't know Subaru made vans.
2: Wow. I'm looking at the picture of the owners.
1: Yeah, I just saw the picture of the owners.
2: Two of them lesbians got beards on them. What's going on with that? Huh? Kind of answer that.
1: Two of them lesbians got beards on them.
2: That's right. Joe. Well, the one's got a mustache and kind of a scraggly attempt at a goatee, but that other one there on the right there with the big spectacles, that there's got a beard.
1: Huh. I don't know the other two owners. We've heard from Jackie, one of the owners, who sounds like a really nice person who is just trying to do a nice thing for her community. She is incredibly naive, and she's not a good business person, which isn't a crime.
2: No, certainly not.
1: Lots of people open bars and restaurants that don't work. In fact, what is it, like 60% close in the first year or something like that?
2: Yeah.
1: Now, if you open up a mask-mandatory lesbian bar, although I do think The Last Ditch is a great name for the sort of bar I would have sat in all afternoon and been perfectly happy.
2: It's a little niche-y. That's what I would have said. Can we broaden our customer base, maybe, a little bit?
1: A lot of people laughing endlessly at this story and really enjoying it. But so, again, we just heard from Jackie, the owner, and she was tearful in telling the story. The long and short of this, and they kind of buried it in the original Boston Globe story, which was, we read from that earlier in the week. It was that thing that we like that local news does. They did it in the newspaper. Where they try to pretend they're being serious about a news story that's important to you when they know that it's just pure clickbait mockery. You know, it's like when they interview the guy with the, they're raping everyone out here. And then they put him on and his sister was raped and they're looking, they've yet to find the assailant. They know they got something good here because that Boston Globe story ended with one of the owners could not be contacted as they are now at clown school. They knew what they were doing when they wrote that line.
2: Oh, yeah.
1: So anyway, we had just heard from Jackie, one of the owners.
3: Jackie, are you here? Where's Jackie?
1: She didn't even really want to run the bar. She just wanted to be a custodian. All her life, she's wanted to be a custodian, she said, which is interesting. Yeah, I've heard cowboy, doctor, policeman, astronaut, but not custodian.
2: And now the mask Marxists are ruining her dreams.
1: So the very first person on the Zoom call after Jackie, the owner, cries and says, look, we're broke, goes into this.
4: I do want to name that since that we are now apparently only doing one round, that the one round... I do think it's interesting that now that there's only one round, I publicly asked Jackie to respond to what I said and the harm that they did, and they chose to use their time to not acknowledge what I said and instead go over time and cry for 3 minutes.
1: So that's Sanowar mocking the fact that Jackie was crying. See, her answer to your, what about people who are immunocompromised or whatever, was I'm living in my car and broke
2: and working four jobs to pay the bills of this failing business.
1: Well, I'd like to point out she didn't even address my concerns. No, you're missing the point.
2: Oh Lord,
1: your concerns are irrelevant in that she is broke. The bar is broke. It's going out of business. It's not going to exist soon.
2: Yeah, let me layer just a little seriousness on top of this. The fact that the owners of the bar, those who are not currently at clown school,
1: that's almost unbelievable.
2: Because of their desperate need for acceptance, conformity, and being approved by the group, don't have it in them to say, look, if you don't like it, don't come to the bar. We're going under. We're just going to make it lesbians, no masks. That's all we're doing. We understand it, respect it if you don't like it, but this is what we're doing. You make your decision now. They can't get themselves to do that because conformity is so important to them.
1: Well, they
2: or acceptance.
1: I think it's that's all true, but I think it's they've grown up in that world. They've been taught in college. If somebody's feelings are hurt, you are in the wrong. And right. You're hurting people's feelings with this.
2: If they say you're a racist because your intent doesn't matter.
1: And that one person we had earlier, like we got texts about that. He doesn't feel safe. That person said, I no longer feel safe in this establishment. That whole thing has got to go away. Whoever was the first to talk about this isn't a safe space. You're making me feel unsafe right now.
2: Well, get out then. Go. Go. Why haven't you gone? Go. Point of order, Mr. Chairman. That's a dude. Are we talking about a lesbian bar anyway? So he's got just a personal gripe with the owners and he's hijacking this?
1: Nine non-binary.
2: He said he, him.
1: Oh, did he?
2: Yeah.
1: I don't know.
2: All right.
1: Well, is it then? So is that like the old joke? I'm a lesbian? A male lesbian?
2: I don't know.
1: Because I like girls. Anyway, let's hear from this.
2: Pronouns ought to be a-hole.
1: Got him! Got him! Nailed him! I hope he hears that. Okay, let's hear more from this gentleman.
4: Lesbian as a trans person, there's a lot of emotion. There's a lot of emotional and physical labor that goes into this. So for you as a white person to ask me to stay another meeting for free to vomit the same harm that Jackie has, everyone has access to see is incredibly disingenuous and racist. I'm not doing that.
2: Harm. That's another good one. You've done me harm.
1: What's going on there is the meeting that was supposed to be an hour or something had been running 90 minutes. So they cut down the amount of time that was people were going to be allowed to talk because you kept having jackasses like this hijack the meeting and going off on these rants and everything like that. And they weren't getting anywhere with the discussion. And so when they decided, OK, we're going to cut it down to a minute or whatever. Then the Sanawar person said, well, since we're now going to restrict people in talking and Jackie chose not to answer my questions and spent the whole time crying. And now they announced. So after that, they announced, well, we're going to have another meeting. And the Sanawar person said, I'm having to attend these meetings for free. And you're doing that because I'm a black man, trans man. So that's where it comes up.
2: I get it. All right.
1: So it's he, him.
2: So you're straight.
1: So it's a. Anyway, I'm supposed to attend another one of these Zoom meetings for free. I'm not being paid for that. That is something you're doing, and it is racist because I am black.
2: Wait, now you're a capitalist? Jackie's living in her damn car, and you don't care.
1: She's had to downgrade from a shed to a van.
2: Right. What the hell?
1: Man, you know.
2: And you think clown college is free? Huh? Do you? It's not.
1: You know?

0: face. And you guys, what you're doing, the types of manipulation that you guys are playing and participating in, that is just bad faith, and you're playing in my face.
1: 4 minutes. Time's up.
0: Pay me.
2: Oh, my Lord. Manfully said, madam. Imagine being the patron of a bar and feeling like you deserve to be paid to show up to complain about the bar.
3: Her is demanding a change in leadership. It's a bankrupt bar
2: that nobody goes to.
3: Who's going to apply for that job, sir or madam? You're calling for a change in leadership. It's a sinking ship.
2: Hey, VC, we know we have a lot of VC venture capitalists listening in the Bay Area.
3: Oh,
2: here's
3: Lord.
2: A great opportunity to jump in. I'll bet you can get it at a good price.
3: Failing mask mandatory and lesbian bar on the outskirts of Boston seeks new leadership.
2: With the world's most annoying clientele.
3: Oh, Lord.
2: I love the fact that he goes to a bar that makes him mad. And when he complains, they say, well, come on the Zoom call to complain. Well, you're going to have to pay me or I'm not going on. Well, then don't come to my bar.
3: Oh,
2: that
3: my.
2: Is so hilarious. The whole upside down thing of kids and parents, employees and employers, teachers and students, the way they've turned it all around to where I'm calling the shots now. And the world has allowed that to happen to a certain extent.
3: I would like to hear that whole Zoom meeting. All hour and a half. There are so many pathologies there to be diagnosed. I mean, you just described one. The inability of the owners to say, look, that's unreasonable. If we don't make more money than we spend, we will go away. And we can't make enough money in this with this limitation. For them not to be able to summon the will to say that, given how insane their ideology has made them. I mean, I'll bet there exists somewhere in conservative psychology. And that's probably like three people from what I understand about, you know, academia these days. There probably is terminology for that diagnosis.
2: Yeah, we got this text. This is basically what it is. This is what I started talking about earlier in the week. The woke always eats itself. I mean, that's what happened with the Cultural Revolution. They eat each other. And they capitalized the owners off a niche group that then turned on them. That is what happens with the whole thing.
3: Always happens. Yeah. It's your co-revolutionaries who are always first up against the wall. That's the first people you execute.
2: I've been listening to the Rest Is History podcast that is so freaking amazing.
3: There are no other podcasts. It's the only one, but go on.
2: With, what's his name?
3: Yes, and the other one as well.
2: The guy.
3: Holland?
2: Tom Holland.
3: Yeah.
2: Doing the French Revolution. And they're into that part where they're turning on each other. It's exactly the same thing.
3: Yes.
2: Old Marat, who started the whole thing, ends up getting stabbed to death in a bathtub by a chick, by an angry chick, because he wasn't quite revolutionary enough at that point.
3: So he become an enemy of the people, a counter-revolutionary.
2: Yeah. I think I was an owner. I wouldn't even have gotten to the look or broke. I might have gone with a look. There's a door in the bar. It swings both directions. You can leave if you'd like, or you can come in. If you're not happy with things, I suggest you use it the other direction. Leave. Go to another mask mandatory lesbian bar that serves you better.
3: Within driving distance, yeah. Within driving distance of your van and or shed. Good God. Folks, these people want to be in charge.
2: Yeah.
3: They currently are of New York City. They're running for the Senate in Michigan and a number of other places as well. Maine. They want to run America.
2: Syed's going to win in Michigan. New York Times, Siena Poll just came out about an hour ago. We'll have to get to that later.
3: No, that is my greatest nightmare. An Islamist in the U.S. Senate. Great, great, great. All right, more on that to come. Whole bunch of stuff to get to. Question for you. 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
0: Some of the texts are so good. And again, if you weren't listening
9: You know, get the whole hour in podcast form, Armstrong and Getty On Demand. It's a bar. Why are these people acting like they're discussing access to cancer treatment center?
0: Yeah, wow. Good point, friend.
9: It's a dive bar on the edge of town. Go to a different one.
0: Right. But if your premise, your theme is we are slavishly loyal to the doctrines of our sect, you're going to live and die by that. And that's, you know, again, a little study of the French Revolution. Look, I get that the lighting in the shed is not great for reading. But read about the French Revolution, read about the Cultural Revolution, and understand you're never going to succeed.
9: So one of the owners, Jackie Sage or Asa's pronouns are it's, which I don't know if I'd heard anybody who actually was an it's.
0: I'd assume if I used it to somebody, I'd be in a fist fight.
9: No. Yeah, no kidding. Doesn't that seem like really...
0: Well, it's insulting. It's, I mean, if somebody
9: it's like
0: is
9: a slur.
0: Right. Yeah. Yeah. Call a trans person it. I wouldn't do that, but that's what they want. So I guess I'll go ahead.
9: I agree with this text, and this could be the last word. There's an easy fix to this bar issue Zoom call. The owners tell everybody to F off.
0: Yes, but they can't because they're pathologically unable to leave the herd. You know, final bit of serious analysis. People make the mistake, and I made the mistake. And I blame others, of being taught that Marxism is a economic system. It's not. It's a system of institutional capture that initially used economics as its premise. Now it uses moral superiority, minority rights, offense, and that sort of thing. But it's a technique of capture. It has nothing to do with workers of the world unite. That was just the pretext.
9: The part that I didn't get, though, like, I understand that academically. I didn't think there'd be fertile ground for it to catch on for real. Because these people mean it.
0: Yes.
9: It's not just a ploy.
0: Oh, no, no.
9: They actually believe this. I rank above you because I'm a different skin color. Oh, yeah, I'm a different skin color and I got a bum leg. Oh, yeah, well, I'm trans and black and have a bum leg.
0: Winner.
9: Oh, yeah, I'm an illegal immigrant.
0: Oh,
9: trans,
0: I'm
9: black,
0: sorry.
9: One-legged person.
0: This is like when the old guy gave out the wrong Oscar. We have a different winner. Yeah. Yeah. And it's
9: an
0: unwinnable game.
9: They actually believe that. Oh, yeah, it is an unwinnable game.
0: But the fact that it's an unwinnable game is not a bug. It's the design. Because then you can constantly change and constantly demand conformity to the new version. And everybody soon gives up their independence. Their independent thinking gives up their grasp of the truth and lives and dies on obedience. Oh, people are saying, oh, it's about obedience. Exactly. And that's why the poor lesbian and or trans shed and or vehicle dwelling clown school attending brain trust running this place didn't understand. They couldn't possibly succeed because the very nature of these things is the doctrine always changes.
9: Yeah, it's funny. So I listened to a lot of that Zoom call yesterday driving around, and it went from like mouth open, wow, this is wild, to hilarious, to scary at the end, that there are so many people that buy into this stuff and get so righteous about it.
0: Yeah. Well, it becomes a moral belief as opposed to a political belief. It's not about policy. It's about, are you a good person or a bad person? And if you disagree with me on policy, that makes you a bad person, which means I can hurt you and I can absolutely silence you. I mean, that it starts with silencing, but then it works up to hurt you and kill you.
9: Certainly deny you to make a living.
0: Yeah. Oh, 100%.
9: That sort of thing.
0: Yeah.
9: So one of the best polls out there, according to everyone who knows anything about polling, is the New York Times Siena poll, and their latest out on the senatorial races, a bunch of races. They have El Sayed, the Marxist Islamist, up by 5 points in Michigan right now over Mike Rogers.
0: Mike, get on your horse. Do what it takes. Save America.
9: We might have an Islamist socialist U.S. senator.
0: I think he's actually an Islamist and is pretending to be a socialist for the very intersectional reasons we've been discussing.
9: Right. Yeah. That's interesting stuff. Maybe more on that poll and a bunch of other stuff on the way. If you missed the segment, get the podcast Armstrong and Getty On Demand.
16: Armstrong and Getty. Armstrong and Getty.
9: Authorities say a Kentucky officer ran the same two license plates 2,000 times. They belonged to the mother of his child. She had an order of protection against him. He didn't hack anything. He just typed in a plate number.
0: Yeah, into one of those 120,000-some cameras that take a picture of your license plate. And the Washington Post found at least 50 more folks doing the same thing, most of them watching women. Audit logs showed a police chief ran 600 searches on two plates, his ex's and her teenage daughter. Wow.
9: Here's what nobody says. A plate tells you what she drives. It doesn't tell you where she sleeps.
0: Data brokers do that. They have your home address, phone, relatives, everywhere she's lived. $2, no badge, no audit trail.
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17: President Trump is rejecting an Iranian proposal to reopen the Strait of Hormuz. Trump told reporters on the White House lawn today they want to make a deal where they open the strait immediately because they're losing so badly. The Wall Street Journal first reported that Trump had rejected Iran's offer to revive a ceasefire and reopen the strait. The Iranian foreign minister had said Friday that the choice rests with the United States. Officials in Greece say several members of an American family were killed Friday in a building collapse in Athens. A Greek fire official said today the four tourists, whose identities have not been released, were staying in a two-story building that buckled after a possible gas explosion. The BBC said two other people, an elderly British man and his Greek wife, who lived on the second floor, also died in the tragic incident. A major nor'easter is impacting the East Coast with heavy rain and strong winds, with gusts near 60 miles per hour and 12-foot waves that are threatening coastal flooding. I'm Lisa Carton.
22: A new report says El Nino-driven extreme heat could kill nearly 500,000 people worldwide by early next year. An analysis from the Climate Impact Lab shows the natural climate pattern, which typically increases global temperature, is fast becoming record-breakingly strong. A team of scientists, economists, and data engineers at the University of Chicago says coupled with global warming, the heat consequences could be devastating. The report estimates the heat from El Nino could take over 450,000 lives between June of 2026 and February 2027. The report urges countries to take steps that include issuing early heat warnings, ensuring cooling and hydration centers are available, and expanding health care coverage. A majority of Colorado drivers admit to being speeders. Gordon Scott reports.
23: The Colorado Department of Transportation's Driving Behavior Report released Friday finds 73% of Coloradans say they exceed the speed limit on main highways at least some of the time. CDOT says speeding is a major factor in Colorado crashes, contributing to 234 deaths in 2025, or 33% of the total traffic fatalities.
22: Aedes aegypti, an invasive mosquito, is spreading across Northern California. Dina Kodiak has more.
24: Also called yellow fever mosquitoes, they're unlike local mosquitoes that bite at dawn or dusk. They bite all day and target exposed skin. They live well in neighborhoods and can breed in very small amounts of water, like in a bottle cap. They're not spreading viruses like Zika or dengue here right now, but in other parts of the world, these mosquitoes carry serious diseases.
22: An anonymous woman who accused Jay-Z of sexually assaulting her is recanting her story. Jane Doe said her claims were false in a legal declaration filed in New York on Thursday. She said she's never met or spoken to the rapper whose real name is Sean Carter. In a statement to CNN, she said my allegations that Sean Carter raped me or otherwise sexually assaulted me were false. I'm Rob Martier.
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32: Dozens of delegates walked out of the United Nations Assembly Hall before Netanyahu began his remarks.
33: Order in the hall, please.
32: Prompting this response from the Prime Minister.
34: If there are any other moral cowards who haven't yet left this hall, please do so now.
32: The Palestinian mission to the UN called for the walkout to send a message about Israel's actions in Gaza, accusing them of committing war crimes and a genocide. Netanyahu denied those allegations and vowed to continue fighting Hamas.
9: It's, I hardly can take the time to come up with the words for how useless the whole UN experiment is at this point.
0: Oh, my. Right. And I loved the story came out this week while I was gallivanting instead of doing my job. That the one thing that's universally agreed on practically everywhere on Earth is that the UN is completely useless. And the solution put forward was to expand the UN Security Council. Because in my experience, if a committee is accomplishing nothing, the thing to do is to make it bigger, to add people to it.
9: So before we play a clip of Benjamin Netanyahu yesterday, really, what I thought was really, really a great comment. This is a little background for you if you haven't been following the story, and you probably haven't, and you shouldn't, because the whole UN thing is a waste of time. But the UN Secretary General, Antonio Guterres, said earlier this week, I have never seen killing and destruction like Gaza in all my years as Secretary General.
0: Good Lord.
9: He actually said that out loud at the UN this week. According to, and this is a report from, I forget who it was, but one of my favorite pundits. According to even the most critical reports, 70,000 people have been killed in the war in Gaza. And those are exaggerated. But even if you're going to go with those exaggerated numbers.
0: Right. And a very substantial number of those are combatants.
9: Right, but I'm going with the worst case scenario just to make the point here.
0: Okay.
9: Worst case scenario of people making claims that aren't true is 70,000 civilians have been killed, which is not true, but during the years he was Secretary General, more than 600,000 people were massacred or starved to death in Ethiopia on purpose by, you know, people that didn't like them. 377,000 died in Yemen. 150,000 were killed in the Sudan and 12 million were displaced. Hundreds of thousands have been buried in Ukraine, et cetera, et cetera.
0: Yeah.
9: All on his watch. But he comes out there and actually makes a statement. In all my years of UN General Secretary, I've never seen anything like what's happening in Gaza.
0: Right.
9: Which isn't true to start with. So, I mean, it's just, it's beyond, you're living in a non-reality.
0: He's lying.
9: He's lying, and he knows he's lying, which is really disturbing.
0: Because he's a Marxist.
9: Which is why Netanyahu then said this.
34: To the protesters outside, to the hypocritical delegates who left this hall, I ask, where were you when the Iranian tyrants butchered and maimed tens of thousands of unarmed Iranian civilians? When they butchered and maimed thousands of their own people? Where were you? Did you organize mass rallies, hunger strikes? Did you protest outside the Iranian mission to the UN? Did you speak out, for that matter, for Christians persecuted in Iran and throughout the Middle East? No, no, you didn't do that because you're phony human rights protesters.
0: Yeah, agreed, 100%. Iranian-American tried to get al-Sayed to condemn the regime, and he wouldn't do it. Wouldn't condemn the Iranian butchers.
9: Yeah, the weekend after Iran killed whatever the accurate number is, 30, 40, 50,000 people who are just protesting to have more freedom, nothing from the UN.
0: Nope.
9: It's unbelievable, really.
0: They didn't even hold a meeting. Yeah. Oh, boy. I feel like we are nearing a tipping point where the politeness and the gentility and the fact that we've been at peace and been prosperous for a long time is just, it's not going to matter anymore. People are going to have to start calling things for what they are. At the point that Abdul al-Sayed becomes a U.S. senator, pretending to be a Marxist but actually being an Islamist, and he's in the Senate. If there's a single man or woman listening right now who's, you know, I don't want to be called an Islamophobe. Get the hell over that. Oh, my Lord. Oh, well, waking up from history.
9: Play the next two. Netanyahu is just back to back to give people a little more flavor of what he said yesterday. And he took on Mamdani because he's in a city with a mayor who hates Jews.
0: And who said he was going to have him arrested.
9: Oh, that's right.
34: Despite your silence, despite your hypocrisy, it's only a matter of time that in Iran, something incredible will happen. The power of the people will overcome the people in power. So to all those spreading these lies about my country and about our brave soldiers, whether they sit in this hall or in the office of the anti-Semitic mayor of New York, I say this, shame on you. Shame on you for distorting the facts.
0: Oh, I don't want to get into the whole Israel, quote-unquote, Palestinians thing. They're a bunch of Jordanians and Egyptians and their neighborhoods. Israel hasn't occupied those territories. It's just ridiculous. All of it's ridiculous, but we don't have the time for it. So, Netanyahu referenced Iran and the butchers of Tehran and their 40,000, 50,000 people killed. And keep in mind, they went into the hospitals to find the wounded, dragged them out of their hospital beds, and executed them in the streets. All right? These nice fellows that al-Sayed would not condemn because they're his Islamist brothers. Well, the president of Iran decided to go on special report with Bret Baier to do a little spinning last night. And, you know, there was nothing terribly surprising in it. But why don't we go ahead and hear what he had to say? This is Bret Baier with the president. Like they have elections. Pezekian.
2: So is Iran choosing war or a deal? We did not choose war. The war was imposed on us. We do not seek war. Rather, whenever they attack us, we are forced to defend ourselves. We never started a war, but if they wish to keep fighting with us, we will respond strongly, resolutely. And today the pressures that they keep imposing on us is so as to force us to surrender outside of a legal framework of international law, which is impossible.
0: So just to, for the record then, Mr. President, you don't seek war, but you finance Hamas, you finance Hezbollah, you finance the Houthis, you finance a handful of militias based in Iraq, all of whom are dedicated to fighting wars for the glorification of Allah. But you don't seek war. Okay. All right.
9: To the whole, he's president, ha-ha. I brought that up with Bill Gertz, a reporter we had on yesterday, who writes about China. Apparently, the whole AP style book that journalists follow for doing news, one of the things is, and always has been, you call leaders by what they call them in that country or what they call themselves. I don't understand why we do that. I don't understand why we, I brought it up with a, why do we call President Xi? Because it implies that they have an election, and he's an elected official, but he's not.
0: Right.
9: And same with this guy. So why do we play that game? Why do we allow it? I don't understand why the journalism, why we support them that way.
0: I would guess combination of two things. Number one, the AP is very, very left. And secondly, it's based on the period of peace and prosperity where it looked like China was becoming our buddies and it was the end of history, according to Fukuyama famously, and just that ridiculous, let's all get along. We can't judge other cultures. We can't judge other governments. Who are we? We're the belligerent U.S. It's that idiocy. All right, so the idea that they don't seek war is hilarious. You think that's funny? Play a 63.
6: Will Iran stop firing on commercial ships no matter what flag it is?
2: We have not attacked. The problem is that when a strait, those who have been responsible for a lifetime for that strait, they are forbidden from moving their vessels through that waterway, then of course we will not recognize that right for other vessels. Now America is forbidding our transit through that waterway. For what reason? Based on what foundation? Isn't navigation supposed to be free?
0: So let me translate to translation. We're not attacking ships, but you're stopping our ships. So, of course, we're attacking ships. And finally, this one, 65, Michael.
6: Will you stop arming Hezbollah and the Houthis as part of a deal? Will you tell the Houthis to stop attacking Saudi Arabia?
2: The Houthis are responsible for their own actions. They don't take directions from us. As those who are resisting in the region based on the situations that have been imposed on them, we have contacts with them. There is no systematic relationship. Hezbollah, in reality, as those who resist, we feel that there is, in reality, a sort of common framework.
9: So what do you suppose Brett Baer on Fox was hoping to get out of talking to this guy? Does he feel like he accomplished anything asking him questions and the guy just lies to your face and in a way you kind of could have predicted? And
0: I think expose him as a liar. Let him lie his lies and let the viewer decide. You know, what time is it? There are a couple of other really, really good clips. Brett, who's one of the, he may be the best interviewer on television. Ask some really hard questions of the president. I can't see the clock. Yeah, well, let's just go ahead and squeeze it in, then we can move on to other fare. But I love 71.
6: Will you rule out executing protesters if they take to the streets?
2: Whomever wishes to protest is fully entitled to do so. Sat and had a dialogue with many of these protesters. Now, weaponizing protests, that's a whole different affair. Illegal everywhere. A lot of people have issues. They want to challenge policies or implementations of policies. We sit and discuss and reach a mutually agreeable conclusion. We answer to the people, but not with a weapon.
0: That's so interesting, just from a political science point of view, that they realize they can neutralize or at least weaken any sort of, resistance or aggression toward them if they can claim to embrace the same principles as the West.
9: Mm.
0: I mean, you got 40 to 50,000 dead in the streets or dragged out of their hospital beds. And so them saying, you know, actually, we have free protest. You just can't weaponize it. Anybody you'd say, oh, to that is truly a soft head. But they try it anyway. Oh, one other thing he claimed that was interesting was Brett asked him, why haven't we seen the Supreme Leader around? How's he doing? He's dead? We're dead. And Pazeshkian said, oh, no, he's doing great. He's playing a fair amount of pickleball lately. He's really, really enthusiastic about that. It's just, you know, the security situation's a little iffy. So, you know, we're keeping him under wraps. But he's great. I was just talking to him yesterday. Real card. Great sense of humor. What's your next question?
9: Coming up, it looks like we have a clear leader in the final days of Fat Bear Week.
0: Ooh, wow.
9: Also, if you're a Raiders fan, that John Madden movie with Nicolas Cage as John Madden is coming out. Something interesting about that. Speaking of the Raiders, obviously football season is heating up and every week feels bigger with DraftKings.
0: DraftKings now live in all 50 states. One app, all the football nationwide.
9: Oh, sorry, I got to read the next paragraph.
0: If you like.
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22: What is this?
23: You only have 7 men on a team, and I'm out.
22: Here's my playbook. Every play I ever coached, every play I ever drew, let's get to work.
9: That's the new movie about John Madden, starring Nicolas Cage. I had assumed it was going to be like a real biopic. It clearly is some sort of weird comedy. It looks very, very entertaining, but it's like all comedians in it. Shane Gillis is in it, and John Mulaney. Mm-hmm. But it's some sort of strange comedy thing. And it includes a story about John Madden's life, but it looked very entertaining to me.
0: The trailer confused me. I assumed it was standard a biopic.
9: No, definitely not.
0: And just hearing clearly Nicolas Cage, who has one of the most identifiable voices in entertainment, clearly doing a John Madden impersonation, and a good one, it'd take me a while to get past that.
9: Well, you're not going to have to, because it's not really the biopic in the traditional sense. It's a comedy about a real story.
0: It looks like. So, go ahead.
9: Speaking of sports, I wanted to mention this, because I was listening to NPR on the way in, and I thought this was hilarious. They did a segment on the WNBA because the season wrapped up last night. NPR feels like they have to pretend that people give a crap about the WNBA to start with.
0: Wow, okay.
9: That when the regular season wraps up, people want to know, you know, where things are in the rankings and the playoff picture and stuff like that, which they don't. But guess what name and what team didn't get mentioned in their entire 8-minute conversation about the WNBA season at the end of the season?
0: You're kidding.
9: They talked about how ratings are up over the last several years, higher than they've ever been. They attributed that to scoring being up or different rules changes. Guess what player's name and team they didn't even mention in 8 minutes of discussing the WNBA season? How hilarious is that? I mean, how transparent is that? By the way, I did a little research on that in terms of viewership, which was one of their main topics on how viewership is. The top 7 most watched games this year were all Indiana Fever, Caitlin Clark games. Now, they're a 6 seed. They're not even that great a team, but dominate the ratings and also attendance. Everywhere she goes on the road, the biggest crowds they have the entire year. And NPR pretended like that Caitlin Clark doesn't exist, and that is not by far the number one story in that entire league.
6: Well, that's because we're not going to reinforce structural racism by reporting on the white girl.
9: Or the fact she's straight, or whatever it is.
6: Right, exactly.
9: How transparently hilarious is that?
6: They are laughable. They would be laughable if they weren't so brutal.
9: That is laughable.
6: Yeah, it is. It is. That's incredible.
9: How do you take yourself seriously when you do that? Wow.
6: Don't mention the LeBron James of your league.
9: Right.
6: Way to go.
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11: President Trump is rejecting an Iranian proposal to reopen the Strait of Hormuz. Trump told reporters on the White House lawn today they want to make a deal where they open the strait immediately because they're losing so badly. The Wall Street Journal first reported that Trump had rejected Iran's offer to revive a ceasefire and reopen the strait. The Iranian foreign minister had said Friday that the choice rests with the United States. Officials in Greece say several members of an American family were killed Friday in a building collapse in Athens. A Greek fire official said today the four tourists, whose identities have not been released, were staying in a two-story building that buckled after a possible gas explosion. The BBC said two other people, an elderly British man and his Greek wife, who lived on the second floor, also died in the tragic incident. A major nor'easter is impacting the East Coast with heavy rain and strong winds, with gusts near 60 miles per hour and 12-foot waves that are threatening coastal flooding. I'm Lisa Carton.
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1: Let me just point this out, what it's like to do this radio show. We got some texts who hated all our clips and conversation we had about the Last Ditch Bar and thought it was awful radio. And then we got, like, that's the best second hour you guys have ever done.
2: Well, okay. So, super.
3: Well, you know what? We'll adjust accordingly. Thank you for the feedback.
1: And as I told Joe the other day, my goal is to please all of the people all of the time.
2: Mm.
1: And so... once again, I've fallen short. But if you did not hear hour two about the Last Ditch Bar and their Zoom call, holy crap, get the podcast Armstrong and Getty on demand.
3: So a glimpse behind the scene. I, Joe, have been in our brief and informative commercial breaks. I've let Jack make notes on all of our sponsors and their websites and phone numbers. I have been watching my kid compete in a mock trial competition on the East Coast and been rooting her on. It's been absolutely fantastic. She just kicked ass. I mean, that company that got that little girl hurt is going to pay. Anyway, speaking of sandy-haired and ambitious young women, the Elizabeth Holmes documentary has been screened now in its entirety, and the full trailer is out. Michael, do you have that? Let's listen to a bit of it. We'll abort at some point, I guess, but go ahead.
4: You really feel you did nothing wrong?
5: I did not.
4: So where did things get lost? Like, how are you where you are right now?
5: I wish I knew, you know? I don't know. I don't feel like I understand that.
4: So I know you guys invited me to stay here. Does any part of you worry about me being here 24/7?
5: I don't think so.
4: What if I see something that makes you look bad?
5: I think this is the moment in time to capture this story before I'm gone.
3: So it's long-ish. I mean, we can fade there. I was hypnotized by it.
1: I watched it. Yeah, I watched the whole trailer. And
3: but
1: also,
3: a lot of it's visual, because a lot of the reactions are just her giving that weird, I'm in a cult look to the guy.
1: Yeah, you used the word I was going to use, because she has that I'm in a cult face.
3: Yes.
1: That you see whenever you watch any documentary about cults. And in the where you're just hearing the music on the screen, they would put, this is the most amazing documentary I've ever seen. You know, that sort of stuff. Quotes from all these people who have reviewed it. And I am definitely going to watch it, and I can't wait. Elizabeth Holmes, who started Theranos, fake company, knew it didn't work from the beginning, raised gazillions of dollars
3: from super heavyweights of global finance and diplomacy.
1: And the main thing being to me was that she was hailed as the female Steve Jobs all over the place. She wore
6: one single drop of blood. We can perform 200 tests.
1: No, you can't. She wore the black turtleneck sweater to try to look like Steve Jobs. And I don't know how many times I saw her on Charlie Rose. Just being held up as just, you know, the example of what women can do in the world.
3: Right.
1: And she was a complete phony.
3: And she talked in this weirdly forced low voice that was kind of her trademark.
6: She'd talk about her dog, Balco. He is a wolf.
3: No, he's not a wolf. He's a dog. Anyway, if you don't remember her, now you do. I will quote Dan Gentile in the San Francisco Chronicle, because, you know, the Silicon Valley, San Francisco is the epicenter of all of this. If you thought the teaser trailer for the new Elizabeth Holmes documentary, Can You See Everything? You Can See Everything was weird. Well, you haven't seen anything yet. On Wednesday, they released the full-length trailer, blah, blah, blah. And the raves for people who've seen this are unbelievable. Curiously, it's gotten an R rating for graphic nudity. Go figure. I don't know why you would bother with that, but anyway.
1: I'm going to see Elizabeth Holmes Yoo-hoo?
3: That is not clear to me. Seen one Yoo-hoo. Well, anyway.
1: That's not true.
3: Where is the quote? Oh, Variety called it, after seeing it at the Telluride Film Festival, a one-of-a-kind reality TV as hangout movie psychodrama circus.
1: So when I was watching that, I was thinking, why would she agree to that? But there's a couple of examples in history of that happening. maybe the most famous one was Michael Jackson. I mean, it really ruined his life and changed it forever when he did that Bashir documentary.
2: Yeah.
1: He was so crazy or whatever.
2: What's wrong with sharing a bed with a child?
1: He didn't know that that was going to ruin him.
2: Yeah.
1: I think she might be the same way. She doesn't understand how crazy she is.
2: Yeah.
1: And she invited this guy to do a documentary thinking it would like rehabilitate her. But I'm guessing it's not going to.
3: Yeah, that's exactly what she wanted. Although here's the question that I'm hung up on, and I can't wait to watch this. How is that weird cultish again, kind of half high, dreamy, smiley person, the person who bilked people out of millions and millions of dollars? She would walk into a room and do that act on me. I'd be like, what the F is going on here? I'd whisper to somebody else, are you seeing this? So that's the intriguing part to me.
1: Well, maybe that becomes clear in the documentary. Maybe you see some of her sales charm or something.
3: I wonder.
1: The way she looks at him with those big eyes and like stares through his soul. She thinks she can control people with her eyes. And maybe to a certain extent she could. I mean, it's not easy to raise $1 billion.
3: Yeah, she got them realtor eyes. Oh yeah, she got them. That's like she had plastic surgery and can't close her eyes. Anyway, odd chick. So, speaking of women on the go, first my daughter, then Elizabeth Holmes, and now a third white woman. Well, Philadelphia educator known for her anti-Israel activism has admitted to lying about her Palestinian and black identities. So, to climb to the top of the bottom of the intersectional pyramid of vulnerability, she didn't think it was good enough to just call herself Palestinian, but she also claimed to be partly black as well. White girl, teacher, the school district of Philadelphia. She finally admitted that she is indeed a white chick.
1: And what was she getting out of pretending to be a black Palestinian?
3: What?
1: Or whatever she's claiming.
3: Have you just arrived? She achieved the top of the bottom of the pinnacle of the totem pole of intersectionality and supremacy. Well,
1: did she find a way to make money out of it, or she just wanted sympathy?
3: She became a well-known activist in the Philadelphia circles of neo-Marxism, wokeism.
1: Yeah, and some of these these people, you see them all the time, they seem to get a great deal of enjoyment out of being introduced and walking out onto a stage or in front of a crowd.
3: And I'm sorry, I just came across this. I wish we had a little bit of the audio, and I'll bet Hanson could grab it. But in a 10-minute long video posted to Instagram, Ms. Gann, her name is Hannah Gann, G-A-N-N, let's see, admitted to and apologized for the years-long ruse where she revealed she is, quote, a white woman of significant privilege and wealth.
1: No way, she's a rich white chick.
3: The Inquirer reported that Gann, a teacher at the workshop school, a project-based high school in the school district of Philadelphia, is one.

0: their ties with Ms. Gann. You can't. The parody has become impossible.
1: I wonder if I'm too old to pull off a ruse just for my own enjoyment. Something.
0: What sort of ruse do you have in mind?
1: I don't know. Pretending to be something, claiming something. I wouldn't want to steal money from anybody. Although if I stole it from dumb people who have it coming, maybe. I don't know. But it'd be kind of exciting to pull off a ruse.
0: Oh, I would rip off this intersectionality crew blind.
1: Sure.
0: I mean, yeah. I'd take their last bean.
1: If I could have been a consultant for the last ditch bar and, you know, charge them a certain amount of money claiming something, I would have done that.
0: Yeah. I'm not sure I would have ripped them off. I mean, the owners are already living in sheds. What exactly are you going to? They're penniless.
1: True.
0: All right. 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
1: Yeah, this Dr. Dennis Black, Amazon number one best-selling author, came up with this whole Rough Greens thing, and it's 20 live vitamins, minerals, probiotics, enzymes, and omega oils that you sprinkle on top of your current dog's food. 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
1: Spelled R-U-F-F, like the way dogs talk.
0: I get it, like a cartoon dog. I love that. Love it so much. Let's see if we can get the video from this woke chick for later on today, or maybe Monday. But speaking of woke, I thought this was very interesting, particularly because one of my offspring lives in the Portland area. Wall Street Journal reporting that Portland real estate is such a mess that state-sponsored, subsidized, affordable housing now costs about the same as market housing. The rental market is so depressed because the progressive policies of Portland have so ruined the town and the regulations and everything that the downtown has collapsed. Rental properties are becoming so cheap now. Market rental properties that people who are on the list to get government housing are just going ahead and getting private housing instead.
1: Mm.
0: Because it's cratered. Market rents in Portland have stagnated at the same time that rent limits for government subsidized affordable apartments have risen. You know, that's another thing to point out, that the market is so distorted now by government incentives. Mean rents for affordable housing are growing faster than the prices for market rate apartments. So you've got, you know, the poor folks barely able to keep their head above water now, better off renting market stuff.
1: Would the progressives say that's a win? That's what they want, to distort the market to the point that landlords are lowering their rent so much that it's cheaper to live in the regular apartment?
0: I think some of the lunatics might, but, you know, most of it is that life in downtown Portland has become so miserable and businesses have abandoned the Rose City in such numbers that landlords are like, please, somebody rent our place. And I hear you in a lot of cities are saying, are you freaking kidding me? I can't get a place for less than like my entire monthly salary.
1: Mm.
0: But yeah, I mean, here's this one chick who was down and out, single mom, long time unemployed, three children, couldn't get a low income apartment. Finally, she's got a three-bedroom home. You know, it's not the Taj Mahal, but three-bedroom home, $1,600 a month.
1: Wow.
0: Yeah.
1: Depends on where you live, obviously. Some people, you might think that's incredibly high, but it ain't from around here.
0: So you're Cloward Piven Marxists who actually want to drag the system down so it collapses, and then they can, you know, impose a Marxist utopia. They would say, yeah, things are going well in Portland.
1: I, like every parent, want my kids to launch and go out into the world and, you know, be able to support themselves. And my son's always wondering about how much money he's going to have to make to live, because he wants to get out on his own. He can't wait. And he's only, you know, a year and a half away from being 18.

0: And, man, the quick math on, at least in California, where rents are, car insurance, all that sort of stuff.
1: It's brutal.
0: I don't know. I don't know where how that's even possible.
1: Yeah. Yeah. It's terrible. One final note from this story. So a lot of the affordable housing sector is privately owned stuff that got in the program for, you know, various reasons that it would take too long to explain. But Portland's affordable housing sector was already stressed. Owners are dealing with rising costs for insurance, utilities, and mortgage payments, but they also have much higher rates of tenants who are behind on rent because they're so protected. And as Portland's downtown declined and crime rose, some owners say they've spent tens of thousands of dollars a month for private security.
0: Wow.
1: Around their buildings. Here's this executive director at a nonprofit affordable housing provider says, "We've been struggling for years. We're struggling to keep up with our mortgage payments. And they're about to default on loans." And she says, and this is the fruit of leftist policies. "Lenders could foreclose, but they won't because I don't think they want the properties."
0: Wow.
1: Portlandia is crumbling.
2: Portlandia is crumbling.
1: Thanks, metal guy.
0: Let's laugh coming up next. We'll get into some of the Greg Gutfeld jokes. There's got to be some funny jokes in there or appalling jokes in there somewhere. Among other
1: things. Stay tuned to be appalled.
0: Among other things on the way. Stay here.
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0: So Michael goes through all your late night talk shows and listens to the monologues and picks the best jokes for us every single day. And we got a list of a bunch of them today, and we haven't played any yet.
1: Oh, let's get her done.
0: So hit us with what you think is the funniest or most interesting joke.
12: Former New Jersey Governor Chris Christie is considering running for president in 2028.
0: Oh, shut up.
12: 2028 is also his cholesterol number.
1: See, he's a fat guy.
0: A heavy man,
1: yes.
0: God, boy, Chris Christie has not worn well with me over the years. I was a big fan, like a lot of people were in the beginning, but he's so annoying on ABC this week, and they love having him on. He's our conservative pundit, who all he does is beat up Trump every week because he hates Trump personally.
1: Yeah.
0: So way to stand up for the conservative point of view on mainstream talk show. Shut up, Chris Christie. That's funny. I played the video for my kids the other day. I don't remember how it came up, of Chris Christie pouring the big M&M bag into his little M&M bag, which is one of the funniest things that's ever happened.
1: Boy.
0: I mean, if that had happened now, you'd think, well, that's AI, because there's no way that actually happened.
1: Right.
0: Anyway, what's your next best joke?
12: A Sacramento school board candidate apologized after calling politicians retards and using gay as a slur. He said from now on, he will just combine the two and say Don Lemon.
0: Wow.
1: Oh, wow. Funny.
0: Oh, my God. Hit us with another one, Michael.
12: A United Airlines passenger claimed her male seatmate masturbated on a flight to New Jersey.
0: Ew.
12: That's disgusting. Can you imagine having to fly to New Jersey?
1: Saw that one coming.
0: Wow. What would you do if that happened? Just ignore him?
1: Nah, I'd call the air waitress and say, hey.
0: This guy's working his man.
1: Right. That's just not right.
0: I should get like a free drink coupon or something.
1: Maybe even like $200 off my next flight. All right, I was just asking. I got to remember to stoke my anger because I had that terrible flying trip last weekend. And I got to dash off my angry email, but I haven't yet. Got to say something to annoy me, Michael. Yeah, I got to keep my anger up.
0: You need to restoke your venom.
1: Yes.
0: Man, we had some good stuff already today. Hour two, where we really got into the last ditch bar and their Zoom call. If you haven't heard that stuff, get it. So the podcast pieces, you can get Armstrong and Getty on demand anytime you want.
1: Yeah, I'm hoping we get the audio from the fake Palestinian chick for hour number four. Again, if you don't get hour four, Armstrong and Getty on demand.
11: Armstrong and Getty.
7: 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It's no wonder 4 out of 5